0: I think students are disgusted that something like this could have taken place on our campus, but I think there's also a lot of frustration across many parts of the process.
1: After lifting off earlier today, the SpaceX Crew 13's Dragon capsule successfully docked with the International Space Station. Total transit time, 7 hours, 55 minutes, breaking the record for the fastest travel from Earth to the ISS by an American spacecraft. This is ABC News. Buy now and pay later plans were designed to tide people temporarily, but with costs on the rise, ABC's Sherry Preston reports more Americans are turning to them to pay their monthly bills.
2: With gas prices at $1.46 higher than before the war and the average rate on a 30-year mortgage now at 7.6%, more people are buying now and paying later. A new report from Federal Reserve economists says Americans put $160 billion on such plans last year, a nearly 80% increase since 2023. The buy now, pay later plans are also being used for more everyday expenses like food and even rent. Sherry Preston, ABC News.
1: If you were looking to get your hands on a pair of Nike's first signature sneaker for WNBA star Caitlin Clark, you might be out of luck after several retailers report their inventory was tapped out in less than 2 hours. In a Miami courtroom today, rapper Rick Ross appearing in court on domestic violence and battery charges. Earlier this week, he entered a not guilty plea. Dave Packer, ABC News.
3: Coming up, a small plane went down at Payne Field today. The very latest from airport officials after Nate Connors at the traffic desk.
4: All right, Aaron, let's start you with our collision up East Marysville. It's near the intersection of State Route 528 and 83rd Avenue. It's blocking your westbound lane. Drivers are being detoured at 83rd, and this is sending heavy volumes of State Route 9. Both directions of 9 are packed between State Route 528 up north to 84th Street, about a mile and a half back up here. Bellevue to Everett in Hour 5. It's solid from Mid-Bellevue to Canyon Park and really thick through Kirkland. Seattle to Everett's going to take you 55 minutes. And we're solid from Lake City Way all the way into Mill Creek. Coming the other way, Everett to Seattle, 1 hour, 45 from Linwood. Thick backup at that interchange in Linwood down to about 196. And then it thins out and then heavy again from Northgate to I-90. North 5 is packed from the Michigan Curve to the Ship Canal Bridge. Bellevue to South Center is at 40 minutes. We're bumper to bumper from 520 all the way down about 112th there in Newcastle. And then it starts to thin out pretty quickly for you. And Renton to Puyallup on the Valley Freeway, we're at 40 minutes. The north end's looking good. South end is bumper to bumper from Algona into Puyallup. Cairo News Radio, real-time traffic. I'm Nate Connors.
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3: Good evening, I'm Aaron Granillo. We are learning more about that small plane that crashed at Payne Field in Everett today. Kristen Banfield is an airport spokesperson.
6: It was just a single airplane involved in this incident, and we have injuries reported, although I do not know the type or manner of injuries, nor do I know the number of individuals that may be on board this aircraft.
3: Cairo 7CV's Jack Bilyeu is at Payne Field, where the plane went down in a wooded area.
7: Not on the runway. We know there hasn't been a disruption to service here at the airport. They tell us everything is cleared and good to go. This all happened around 3 o'clock, so still an active scene playing out in those woods back there.
3: We are expecting another update at 6 o'clock, and we will keep you updated. 19-year-old University Place man pleading not guilty today to 9 felony charges in connection with the deadly Chelan Hills fire. Mark Okramchik's attorney asked the judge to reduce his $1 million bail to $50,000. The judge agreed to lower it, not that far, though.
8: I'm going to cut bail in half. It's probably making the state a little unhappy and the defense unhappy, too. And the court can't go as low as $50,000 with the other release conditions, but I can go to $500,000 today.
3: Okramchik is one of 6 young men accused in connection with the July 4th wildfire near Orondo. An 8th bat has been found inside a Puyallup elementary school as health officials now recommend rabies shots for a staff member and a student. Cairo News Radio's Tim Hole has the update.
9: The latest bat was found dead in a mechanical room at Edgerton Elementary. The district says it appears to have been there for some time and there was no human contact. But Tacoma Pierce County Health has recommended rabies shots for a staff member who had contact with a bat last month. Shots were also recommended for one student out of caution after possible contact. Pest control crews will begin sealing possible entry points this weekend, starting around that mechanical room. Tim Hole, Cairo News Radio.
3: Checking your forecast now. now. Cloudy skies for the most part tonight. Come tomorrow, morning clouds followed by afternoon sunshine. Highs in the low 70s. Same for Saturday, Sunday. Upper 60s on Monday. Right now, 67 degrees in downtown Seattle. I'm Aaron Granillo, Cairo News Radio.
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10: Got it, here we go with the John Curley Show. Thank you, everybody, for being a part of it. Makushu Casino Resort text line. Tini, you know, the letter of the day. That's right, because somebody's going to be letter of the day again. Yesterday's was really funny. It was a good, it warms the cockles of my heart reading text messages because, or Joe reading them and then giving me ones that have only six words in them. Because it shows so smart, so funny, and we love the fact that you listen for a long time. A lot of references back to other stuff. So thank you, everybody. 1-888-973-5476. And other people texting in other places to get cheesesteaks. Thanks for all of that, too.
11: That's right.
10: Yeah. And then somebody sent in a picture of themselves eating a cheesesteak?
11: No, a woman's husband is in Philly as we speak. And
10: yes.
11: It was just having, minutes ago, his third cheesesteak from Pat's that we talked about.
10: Hey,
11: His third cheesesteak in 3 days.
10: Hey, you do three in a row?
11: Three in 3 days.
10: Hey, can I have it in the door? Lovely Philadelphia accents. And it's interesting. It's almost like Ireland, you know, Northern Ireland, and then down Dingle Bay and stuff. Each one has a different dialect. And same thing with Philadelphia. North Philadelphia's got a dialect. South Philadelphia has a dialect. Up near Chester, Chestnut Street, 36, different dialects all over. It's really Northeast Philadelphia, different Manionk, all these different. And my brother and I do. Chuck's like, is that? I think it's more South Philly or North Philly? Because we used to work in North Philadelphia. We'd go to South Philadelphia. It was like, yeah, my daughter's going through puberty, and she's got her mom's hips, but she's got a really pretty face going through puberty. Hey, yeah. She's, you know, she's got a good personality. So funny. I go back to Philadelphia and I talk to these people. And so I gravitate to them. Like, oh, those are my people. I remember those accents. Oh,
11: when we played that sound from the cheesesteak attack today, yeah. when the guys from Pat started talking, your eyes lit up. Like,
10: oh, yeah. It's the weirdest thing. Because I went to Carnegie Mellon. And at Carnegie Mellon, when you get into theater department, they want you to get rid of all accents. You have to think called it's an American standard accent. They want to be able to hear you speak with zero in any inclination as to where you come from. I still have words that I still have that are regionalisms that are left over, like donkey.
11: That's right. Donkey.
10: I don't say water. When my niece went to order something the other day, she said, two orders of cheesesteaks. And the guy said, we only have Coke. And she went, okay. So I have two orders of cheesesteaks. Yeah, I said it. We only have Coke. And she's like, okay, well, all right, good to know, but I just need two orders of cheesesteaks. You know what the problem was?
11: No.
10: The word order sounds like...
11: water?
10: Water. So when she was saying two orders of cheesesteaks, the guy kept coming back with, we only have Coke. And my sister, Lori, is standing there. You're like, okay, this is the oddest thing. Like, it did four rotations. Till finally, Lori's like, oh, wait a minute. I see the problem. Then Lori leans over and goes, two orders of cheesesteaks. Guy's like, okay, what do you want to drink with that? Lori goes, well, apparently you only have Coke, so we'll go with Coke. But it was because Emma couldn't, like, where's it fall? Like, where's this giant hole that we're unable to communicate when I say two orders of cheesesteaks. Oh, yeah, well, you have Coke. Good to know, but I just still need the cheesesteaks.
11: Surprised they didn't have any water, though.
10: Did you say order or water?
11: Water.
10: Oh, yeah, want to order a water? There you go. Did I dive in yet? I can't remember. Did I did?
11: You did, yes.
10: All right, so I'm all wet. Former President Barack Obama was somewhere in Ohio, and I'm assuming most of the people in the audience were women because he likes to sit there and they pay him a lot of money to kind of just, you know, talk. Doris Kern Goodman was discussing with historian Doris Kearns Goodman at the Salem State University last week, and former President Barack Obama talked about a fantasy that he has. And go something like this.
12: Even when I was president, I sometimes fantasized.
10: That's it. That's all he said. No, then he said.
12: About. If you put women in charge of every government for like 2 years. And then just kind of saw, all right, how are things going?
10: Yeah. Yeah, just. Yeah. Because, yeah, you know. Women, we're assuming, as he's speaking, that all of them are going to be politically aligned with each other, that they would all be exactly the same. So just women, and then all women, as far as he's concerned, would all be like, you know, just basically somebody that he would approve of.
12: I have a strong belief that...
10: Here we go. Let's get all those gals to give you a big applause. Come on now. Big wind up. Strong belief of what's going to happen. What?
12: I have a strong belief... That things would, they wouldn't be perfect.
13: But they'd be better.
12: But they'd be better. Yeah. I'm confident about that. I really do.
10: Yeah. Woo, woo, woo. So I looked it up. I thought, really? Huh. Has anybody ever looked into this sort of thing? Well, turns out the answer is yes. Economist Fernando Ferreira and Joseph Kayoka studied American mayors. They published this article in the Journal of Public Economics to explain what happens when you only elect women rather than men. They found no detectable effect on the size of local government, composition of spending, municipal employees, or crime rates. They did find electoral advantage when it comes to a female running against a male. Normally, she starts out with about 4 to 7 points ahead. But is there a meaningful finding? Is any any sort of things that shows that women are better than men? Nope. Now, zero. How about corruption? 2026 paper, Juliette Preveri and Clemens Triclard examined close elections between male and female candidates. This is in Brazil. They looked at audits and irregularity, legal sanctions, and other corruptions. Their finding? No evidence that electing a woman mayor reduced corruption. They also challenged earlier findings suggesting that women were less corrupt, arguing the difference in incumbency help to explain the results. That doesn't establish that men and women are identical in every single setting. It establishes something more useful. You cannot substitute a candidate's sex for examination of a candidate's record. Here's the one thing that they did find, and this was interesting. In a study of a Journal of International Interactions, they examined female leaders in international military disputes, and they found that the female-led countries were more likely to encounter resistance from their opponents and consequently, more likely to escalate the disputes forcefully. You get that? So, for some reason, I guess their opponent would not take the woman seriously and therefore would then go, oh, yeah, well, then we'll, you know, continue to invade or we'll continue to do this or continue to do that. So then the female leader would then be forced to escalate some aggression to defend or to go on the offense. The researchers pointed to stereotypes and bias and how adversaries respond to the woman. Yeah, they argued. The argument was not that a woman was naturally more aggressive. It was that international policy is more complicated than assuming a female leader would produce peace. And here's the part where Obama's thing falls apart. Because are you assuming that all women, so if you did it for 2 years, so you're just saying, okay, because they're all women, do you really believe they're all the same? The iron lady herself, Margaret Thatcher, says this.
14: The essence of socialism is that you surrender quite a bit of power over your own life to the state. Well, we all do that to some extent, but of course it went much further. You pay very high taxes, and they wish to take even higher taxes because they think that politicians can spend money better than the people can spend it. The more you take away, the less there is for private industry. And that's where the creation of wealth comes. Mm. So you have to establish very clear limits on the role of government. And really, you know, politicians, I think, should sometimes just be a little bit more modest about their abilities than they are. We can't run everything, and we shouldn't try.
10: Oh, so there's a woman. And so her philosophy, government shouldn't get bigger, shouldn't try to fix things, and be more respectful of where the money comes from. Don't take it, because it is the engine that drives innovation and increases the economy.
14: I think they've made the biggest financial mess that any government's ever made in this country for a very long time. And socialist governments traditionally do make a financial mess. They always run out of other people's money.
10: Other people's money, yeah. Yep. Old Margaret Thatcher in there. And then you get somebody like AOC. You got any AOC in here? Did you find anything from her? Because remember, Obama's saying, oh, we have a woman in charge. Well, you can't, I guess the diametrically opposed to the philosophy of Margaret Thatcher would be somebody like AOC or anybody from the squad out there, you know, wanting government to get even bigger, right? Like she says.
15: What, in your mind, is the difference between socialism and communism?
16: I think, to me, the fundamental difference is, there's many.
15: Yeah.
16: One prevailing one is democracy. And I believe that.
10: Man, oh man, can you believe they're going to run here for president?
16: Democratic socialists are fundamentally pro-democracy, and we believe in the ballot box. We believe in respecting the outcomes of elections and governing democratically, and ensuring that the ideas and policies that are implemented are won through popular vote and popular opinion. And so I think that's why so much of what we focus on is also making sure that we are providing for the majority of Americans, guaranteeing health care, raising wages, strengthening the right to a union. Mm-hmm. And I think that that's at its core what we're about.
15: Are you still a member of Democratic Socialists of America?
16: Of the New York City chapter.
15: The New York City chapter, not the national.
16: No.
10: Oh, okay. Yeah. Yeah. She's asked about the DSA and their goals.
17: The DSA co-chair suggested that part of the platform may be abolishing the Senate. What are your views there?
16: I mean, again, I'm not running for any larger office presently. That is, of course, a constitutional question. And I think that's a constitutional question.
17: You support the Senate, right?
10: Crazy. Just come right out and say, do you support the idea of getting rid of the Senate?
16: Though? Pardon?
17: You support the institution of the Senate itself, right?
16: I mean,
17: as part of the Constitution?
16: We've all got our...
10: It's pretty simple. It's the Constitution. It's in the Constitution. You swore to uphold the Constitution. Do you support the idea that we abolish the Senate, get rid of the presidency, and you add more to the Supreme Court? I think they want to add like five more or something. Here we go.
17: You support the Senate, right, though?
16: Pardon?
17: You support the institution of the Senate itself, right?
16: I mean,
17: as part of the Constitution?
16: We've all got our complaints. I don't support the filibuster. I don't support elements of this institution that we know, were founded on Jim Crow.
10: My God. That is amazing. And by the way, I've heard from people that are Republicans that are like, if she runs, she'll win. And I'm thinking, wow, that's remarkable. That's remarkable. So the folks that are in there now, Gavin Newsom said the other day that if Kamala Harris runs, he won't run. They had that staged, ridiculous interview with, who was he in there with, talking to, who were they, were fly fishing? Gavin Newsom's there fly fishing with, what's his name, from CNN.
11: Tapper?
10: Tapper, yeah. Out there fishing, yeah. Totally fake, totally staged. And you know how you know that? Is because Gavin Newsom's left-handed, and he's got his reel is right for a right-hander. So he's like trying to adjust the thing. They just happen to be there. It happened to be a fishing. They just happen to have this conversation. It was just so fake.
11: Well, I'm
10: and
11: sure.
10: And then like, what about Conley running? What about her running? Would you run? No. Why would I do that? If she runs, that's great. Good for her. Yeah. So you're going to get AOC is going to be in there. You're going to get Kamala. She's still thinking about it. And Gavin Newsom in there, too. Gavin's waiting for Kamala to say no. AOC steps in. Andy Beshear probably will be a candidate, I'm assuming. There's a woman that a friend of mine told me about. She was a former governor of Rhode Island. And I won't say my friend's name, but he said she's going to run. And she is...
11: As a Democrat?
10: Yeah, as a Democrat. And she is dynamic. Where is this person? He said, you should try to get her on the air. Gina... R-A-I-M-O-N-D-O.
4: Raimondo.
10: Raimondo. Gina Raimondo. He said, she is really something. And
11: is he being sarcastic?
10: No. Oh. And they're kicking her name around for that. Now, of course, she has zero name recognition. The fact that I don't even know how to pronounce her last name. Gina Raimondo.
4: Raimondo.
10: Last time again, I think it's Raimondo. Is it Raimondo or is it?
11: Yeah, no, that's right.
10: I was waiting for Nate to yell.
4: Raimondo.
11: She was the 40th Secretary of Commerce.
10: Yep.
11: For Rhode Island.
10: Right.
11: General Treasurer.
10: Yeah. She worked, I think she was on, was she under Biden?
11: 52 years old. Biden.
10: Biden's like, yeah. Mm-hmm. Italian last name. I can't pronounce it. It's
4: Raimondo.
10: There we go. Okay. Anyway. I kind of like this Gina gal, this Italian. What is her last name?
4: Raimondo.
10: Yeah. Yeah. And I said, he goes, you should definitely get in touch with her. I said, I wanted to get involved in doing something to be able to get school choice in the state of Washington. And my friend was suggesting that. Her. I don't want to say her last name again because I don't think Nate could roll the...
4: Raimondo.
10: There it is. All right, here goes Nate. Checking trip. By the way, bumper to bumper bets. Let's get him in. Bumper to bumper bets. Get him in.
11: Finally.
10: We haven't done this in a while. Brady, bumper to bumper to bets. You know how this works? Don't say what your bet is. It's how many times he says bumper to bumper. Nate's bumper to bumper. Hold on 1 second. I'm going, this is Joe. You got your bet?
11: Yep.
10: You got yours. Brady got yours. Here we go. Nate's had jiggly traffic. Nathan.
4: Yes, sir. Bellevue to Everett, just under an hour now, but it is packed from 520 to 522. You're going to thin out through Canyon Park. Seattle to Everett, 45 minutes. Stop and go between Northgate and Mill Creek. In East Marysville, we're seeing progress. Our collision near the intersection of 528 and 83rd Avenue is still blocking that westbound lane, but those earlier heavy backups have all cleared. Everett to Seattle, 1 hour, 40 from Linwood. A brief backup at 526 in Everett. 2 mile bumper to bumper backup through Linwood, and then bumper to bumper from 85th to I-90. North 5, heavy from the Michigan curve to Ship Canal Bridge, half hour to get through this. Bellevue to South Center, 40 minutes. Your bumper to bumper from 520 to the VMAC. Both directions of I-5 are heavy through South Center, and southbound 167 still packed from Pacific into Puyallup. Cairo News Radio, real time traffic. I'm Nate Connors.
10: Winner, winner, chicken dinner. It's me with 3.
18: This is rigged.
10: It's not rigged. It's not rigged. You said, what did you say, 5?
18: Yeah, I took the over.
10: Joe went 4.
11: You got to write it down next
10: time. You got to write it down. That's okay. 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
1: Good evening, I'm Aaron Granillo. It is still not clear how many people were on board a small plane that crashed in the woods near Payne Field in Everett. Spokesperson Kristen Banfield says it went down just before 3 o'clock this afternoon.
3: All we know right now at this time is that it is a general aviation aircraft, small.
1: She says there are injuries, but their extent is unknown. Cairo 7 TV's Jack Bill Yu reports from Payne Field.
5: They don't yet know whether it was taking off here or landing here or what caused it to go down. They continue to search the woods for other passengers.
1: And we do expect another update in about 30 minutes. We'll keep you posted. It was a Renton-made Boeing 737 MAX 8 that survived that terrifying nosedive in the Middle East. Aviation analyst John Nance tells Seattle's Morning News.
6: Incredibly improbable is one phrase that I would throw out there on the table, because it looks like it went to, if not a little beyond, Mach 1, which is the speed of sound.
1: The jet plunged thousands of feet yesterday after a co-pilot allegedly stabbed the captain. ABC's Tom Sufi Barrage talked to a passenger who helped subdue that co-pilot.
7: He said that the suspect, the co-pilot, was lying down, didn't really say much, but did confirm that he was from Iran, so confirming that detail, but also critically, I think this is the most interesting bit. He at some point said, "Kill me, kill me."
1: United Arab Emirates is leading the investigation, including looking into possible links to terrorism. A U.S. Department of Energy employee in Richland, Washington, is suspected of trying to support a terrorist group. Cairo News Radio's Frank Lenzi has that.
8: Prosecutors say the 51-year-old man arrested Thursday bought chemicals used to make homemade explosives, along with parts for building drones. They say he also helped prepare communications equipment for the Houthis. Authorities point out there was no attempt to harm the Hanford site or the people who work there, and there was never any threat to their safety. Frank Lenzi, Cairo News Radio.
1: Boeing has reached a new 4-year contract with its white-collar union, avoiding a potential strike. That vote by SPIA members comes after they rejected an earlier offer in August. Union spokesperson Brian Corliss explains what changed.
9: Boeing offered more money, and they offered more of it up front. There's almost $400 million additional in this offer compared to the first offer.
1: That includes a 10% pay increase starting tomorrow. Now to the real-time traffic desk. Here's Nate Connors.
4: Thanks, Aaron. Bellevue to Everett has improved. A 50-minute drive. It's packed, though, from 520 all the way to Northeast 160th there in Bothell, where we have a collision blocking your toll lane. Seattle to Everett, 45 minutes. Still slow from Northgate into Mill Creek. Everett to Seattle, down to 55 minutes. 40 from Linwood. Still got this hefty 2-mile backup to get through in Linwood. And then bumper to bumper from 85th down to I-90. North 5 still packed at the Michigan curve to the Ship Canal Bridge. Plan on a half hour to get through this. Crossing the lake into Seattle, westbound 520, or bumper to bumper from 84th over to I-5. Westbound 90, stop and go from the East Channel Bridge to I-5. Bellevue to South Center, 40 minutes. We're solid from 520 to the VMAC. And your Seattle Sounders have a 6:30 match at Lumen Field, bringing in added volume to downtown. Cairo News Radio, real-time traffic. I'm Nate Connors.
1: Thank you, Nate. Looking at your forecast, we will see increasing clouds overnight, waking up to clouds, and then clearing out for the afternoon. Sunny skies for the afternoons of Friday, Saturday, Sunday, Monday, and next week is also looking pretty good to start out. Right now, 67 degrees in downtown Seattle. I'm Aaron Granillo, Cairo News Radio.
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10: Welcome back, John Curley Show, everybody. Teeny, spin the wheel, but Brady, just stop it as soon as you spin it. There, stop right there. It's Wilcox Family Farmers. I can raise you as young. You have steps on me and hard-boiled eggs. Love them. 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The best anywhere around. Haven't heard this guy's voice in a long time, Joe. It was April 2nd when Matt McAllister from 100.7, The Wolf, said goodbye. I liked him. I remember you went on the air in October. It was October. I looked it up. It's October 2017, right?
11: Yep.
10: And then he said, goodbye. I'll miss everybody. Did great work with veterans. I was always a fan favorite. But then I guess, what happened there?
11: Huh? This corporate radio BS.
10: Oh, my God.
11: Typical.
10: His name came up the other day because I found this story. Welcome to Dogs Anonymous, the online support group for pet owners who end up disliking their dog. And I said, well, that's crazy. And then Joe looked at me with this all-knowing look in his eyes like, I know somebody who had a dog problem. And that is why Matt's on the phone right now.
0: I know 100% for this situation that he got me into, too.
10: Wait, Matt. What happened? Because Joe told you to get the dog, right?
0: He did. I had gotten divorced, and my ex-wife was a monster, and she was, you know, making it hard for me to see the kids. And I was bummed out, man. I was drinking every night and trying to numb the pain. And he's like, you know what, dude? You need a dog. The dog is going to fix all your problems. The dog's not going to, you know, make everything right with your kids or whatever, but you're lonely, dude. Like, I just feel, say you go home, you crawl into a bottle, and you sit there and watch zombie shows. Like, it's depressing. I said, okay.
10: Wait, Matt. You just went to, yeah. You said, oh, okay. So you know Joe. You're taking advice from a man that also has his own emotional problems, and you immediately said, yeah, a dog is a good...
11: No. It wasn't immediate. Like, I would send him links to adoptable dogs, yeah. Like every other... This is months and months of
10: right.
11: Me being
10: working
11: like,
10: working him. Oh, and then finally, Matt, you're like, okay, you're right. I'll get a dog.
0: Yeah, he wore me down, okay. You know. And I will say, John, this is going to come as a great shock to you, but like, and this just shows you how dumb I am. Probably why I don't have a job anymore. So like, Joe is one of my closest confidants. Like when I have a real life problem, I call Joe. He's great with the advice, man. He really is.
10: He is, yes. And how was the dog advice? Did it work out?
0: Oh, it was miserable. I hated this dog, and this dog hated me from the minute. And I, you know, I had dogs growing up. I love dogs. I have two dogs now. And I've never had a problem where like the dog wouldn't bond to me. Yeah. And it was a chow mix. I think I drove an hour north to pick this dog up. And I mean, it was so sad. Like when I would come home and sit in my my leather Lazy Boy recliner and get my zombie show on, the dog would go to the other side of the house, like as far away as he could get from me.
10: Yes.
0: And I was like, you know, man, I saved your life. I'm feeding you. Like, what's the deal? I take you to these stinky dog parks. I thought I was doing everything right. I could not connect with this dog.
10: You would have been perfect for the Welcome to Dog Anonymous online support group. So did they already give it a name and just were you unable to bond? Did you try to cuddle it at all, Matt?
0: Look, John, I'm a cuddler. I'm a snuggly guy. I tried everything. Yeah. We went to dog parks. I do the thing where you like drive around with your dog in the truck, you know, to like bond and go get beef jerky or whatever. And nothing worked with this dog. And then, I mean, I'll tell you the gory ending.
10: No, wait. I want to get to this. So the dog's not bonding with you, Matt. And did you call Joe and say, hey, Joe, give me some more advice. Like, how can I get this dog to love me?
0: No, I think at that point I realized that Joe's advice wasn't worth it was, much. I realized at that point that Joe had led me astray.
10: Okay.
11: I stand no by my intended. Advice, but this was the wrong dog. Like he clearly had some PTSD. It was just, I would go to Matt would leave town for the weekend and I'd go to feed him and he'd do the same thing. He'd run to the corner of the yard. You couldn't get anywhere near him. He was just traumatized. Like I said, clearly the dog had been through some
10: stuff. Matt, when you drove all the way out there, you had a choice of a whole bunch of dogs. They're all there in the kennel. Why that one, Matt McAllister? Why that dog?
0: I don't know. He was kind of good looking, you know, it was kind of like a chow lab mix. It was black. Like he kind of looked tough. He looked like a dude's dog. And that's definitely what I needed.
10: Yeah.
0: But, and it wasn't like, you know, Joe's painting this picture of like a beaten, dejected dog. This dog would walk around my house with an attitude.
10: Ooh.
0: He'd be like, yeah, I see you over there and I still don't want to come. I'd rather be by myself because I don't like you that much.
10: Okay. So what happened, Matt?
0: Okay. So, you know, morning radio guy, got to have my nap. I come home one day, I say hi to the dog. I think he, you know, kind of side-eyed me and walked away. Yeah, give me the finger. And I went in and took a nap I left the door open or whatever. And I wake up and I look over and this dog is just dead in the, you know, door jam. He's just dead in the threshold of the door. And I was like, oh, this is the closest you've gotten to me since I adopted you. But he had to be dead to be do it. So I went over and I gave him a little shake and nothing. And that was it.
11: Just a miserable dog experience. From start to finish.
0: Silence. I feel like I just broke a law or something.
10: How did it die? Do you have any ideas?
0: I have no idea. I'm just going to say pre-existing, some kind of condition the dog had, and maybe that's why it never wanted to be around me. Maybe it had some cancerous cells or something, and I didn't have the anti-venom. I have no idea, John, but all I know is
11: I remember we were thinking heart attack or something.
2: How bad did you feel at that point, Matt? How bad did you feel?
0: I didn't feel bad at all, John. I felt relieved. I mean, if I'm just being honest, I was like, thank God, I don't have to deal with this anymore. This constant rejection from an animal that I rescued. Yeah. So I was like, okay, cool. Maybe I'll try it again. But this time I'll go spend big bucks at a breeder.
2: Wow. Wow.
11: Yeah.
2: I'm not going to ask you what you did with the dog, but for those
0: I don't want to know. I'll give you the answer, and you don't want to know.
2: No, I don't want to know. Let me ask you this: do you still take Joe's advice?
0: You know what, John? I do. He's been a good friend of mine for so long. He's the only one that like really knows me because he knows me like way back. He's been through all the seasons with me. So I'll still. In fact, before I went on the air, he said, hey, man, we got to catch up on Saturday, which means I got to download my latest issues, and he's going to help me. So,
2: because you guys were together in Phoenix at KWIX, right?
11: KNIX. We started in Santa Barbara, then Phoenix, then Seattle.
2: And 32.
0: Has John ever heard the story about how we met?
2: I think you adopted Joe from a kennel.
0: Even worse, he and his buddy came in for a radio contest where we were seeing if people could eat like six saltines and what was it, Joe? Like
11: you had to eat
0: a minute or something?
11: Yeah, six saltines in a minute. And me and my friend were working on the harbor and he was able to do it when we were completely sober. And then we decided to come in at 6 a.m. to prove it, to win a concert ticket or something. And we made the mistake of taking gravity bong hits prior, so he had cotton mouth, and it was an epic failure. But it led me here today.
2: Crazy.
0: Well, and then in my insanity, I hire the guy. I'm like, oh, the guy comes in here at high at 6 a.m. to eat crackers. That's a sharp shooter right there.
2: Well, I told Joe. I remember when you first started there at the Wolf with the Morning Wolf Pack, and I remember you talking. I thought, here's a guy coming into a brand new market. It was really, it's a very, very hard job to do. And I was immediately sort of, this guy has got it. He's been in the radio business for a long time, and how you came in and how you introduced yourself to the audience. And then people really did love you, Matt. And it's sorry to see you go. So I'll give you one last chance to do some radio. Can you introduce this song? This is Chris Stapleton's Maggie song. Can you do it for us? You ready? Go ahead.
0: All right.
2: Here you go.
0: There it goes.
2: All right, hang on. Hold on. Back it up. Right. Okay, go ahead.
0: All right, here we go, guys. Afternoon, 3 to 7, John Curley, Cairo Radio, the best in the land. Here's a song for all you dog lovers out there. I'm not one of them. This is Chris Stapleton on KIRO, baby. Let me tell
11: you a story. Ooh, not bad.
2: Still got it, baby.
11: Yes, sir.
0: You know, it's a little weak, dude. I haven't done that since April. No, I don't plan on doing it anytime soon. So I was a little weak.
2: Thanks, Matt.
0: Later, guys.
11: Love you, brother.
2: See ya. She was hungry and feeling alone. You know the song? I put her in the back seat. Told her we were taking her home. Here we go.
11: One of the best voices.

0: song that kills you.
1: That's a ripoff of the band's The Wait.
0: Okay, you know what?
2: Well, it is.
0: Okay, at the end, Maggie dies. So you know what? Screw you.
3: Also a song about that.
0: Okay, here's Neighbor Traffic.
1: In Bothell, North 405 and Northeast 160th, a collision blocks the toll lane still. We're backed up into mid-Bellevue. Bellevue to Linwood, 40 minutes. Another 10 if you're heading into Everett. Seattle to Everett, 40 minutes. You're slow from Northgate into Mill Creek. Linwood to Seattle, we're down to 40 minutes. A two-mile backup still through Linwood, and then bumper-to-bumper coming out of Northgate down to I-90. North 5, heavy at the Michigan Curve to the Ship Canal Bridge. Crossing the lake into Seattle, westbound 520, still heavy from 84th over to I-5. Westbound 90 now stop and go from Bellevue Way to the East Channel Bridge. Far as I know, both these routes is just heavy volume because we do have a couple of things happening in Seattle tonight, bringing in people. In fact, we've got a Sounders game at 6:30, and then at 7 o'clock, there's a concert at Climate Pledge Arena. South 405, you're bumper to bumper from 520 to 112. And in JBLM, a new crash, North 5, just before Bridgeport Way, blocking three right lanes. That leaves one lane open. This report brought to you by the Cairo News Radio app. Text the app to 888-973-5476 and download the app. Listen to your favorite shows and get the latest news and updates sent straight to your phone. 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I'm Nate Connors.
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1: Thanks, Advanced Hair. Thank you, Sean, for that. A little bit of a song, probably knowing more than one note. That's it. That's all we got. Get a letter of the day first. Take care of all the rest, Joe.
2: Hee-haw Aaron says, Joe Mama's so high, he spent 20 minutes looking for his phone while using the flashlight on his phone.
1: Victoria in Tiger Mountain on Cairo 7 says, that was the best yet, Joe.
2: Michael in Maple Valley, hey, John, I don't have a good Philly accent.
1: Yeah.
2: In the mid-80s, I worked at the Philly steak shop.
1: Yeah.
2: They had all the raw bread dough and razor-thin steaks imported from Philly.
1: Mm.
2: No other cheesesteak I ever tried even came close. True Philly dough made with true Philly water.
1: Water, yeah, that's right. Pat in Seattle says, my brothers had three cheesesteaks. She's in Philadelphia right now for a conference all week. Wow, three in 3 days. And she took a picture of it. There it is. Look at it. Wow.
2: Same exact spot.
1: They were doing radio.
2: Phenomenal. Obama on women. 206 says, you're completely misrepresenting what Obama was saying.
1: Oh, okay.
2: He's not suggesting that if every female politician believes in the same thing he does, but he's suggesting that if a woman were in charge of all governments, they would likely be able to find a potentially more common ground, likely be somewhat less...
1: Bellicose.
2: Mm-hmm. And suggesting it as a thought experiment.
1: Oh, did I really? I'm sorry I missed that. But thanks for pointing all that out. Fernando in Seattle says, Andy.
2: I think he likes Andy.
1: Ah, good.
2: The new old man, John, says, hey, Barack, check out how the women in charge is working in Seattle.
1: Transport. Sam in Redmond says, can a mentally underdeveloped adult compete in children's wrestling? I assume that's rhetorical.
2: I guess. Brad Neverett says, John, I agree with you to a point, but there is a fair sport for females and males to have equal chance, and it's auto racing.
1: There you are. Danica Patrick. Mm-hmm. 253, a girl struck out 8 Washington State Little Leaguers at the opening game of Little League World Series.
2: It's true. Mm-hmm. Yep. Kevin in the 206 says, what's up, guys? So I know John is all over the trans athletes and court sports stuff. I recently heard Chad Benson talking numbers on that topic. The NCAA had over 530,000 athletes and just 10 trans athletes.
1: Yeah.
2: Then I remember Jack Stein was on Cairo, and he would talk to John about this topic all the time, and he always had receipts and would regularly school John and explain how misguided John was on the topic.
1: Mm-hmm.
2: Good times.
1: Yeah.
2: P.S. Half the trans people I know are super annoying about it, just like vegans are annoying about being vegan.
1: Okay. Just boys should not compete against girls. That's it.
3: And now it is time for the letter of the day.
1: There you are.
2: It comes to us from Jesse B, who says, I really like John's navy shirt, but it conflicts with his complexion. I'd like to see him in a dark olive green, something warm, but autumny, because he glows pink when he speaks. It would tone it down. Oh. The blue, while my palette, distorts his skin tone and makes him look washed out and pink. Olive green, brick orange, red would suit him to a warm hue.
1: Okay. All right, Jesse B. Tomorrow.
2: Get all that?
1: Tomorrow, yeah. I have a sort of an olive green. So tomorrow for you.
4: That's all she wrote.
5: That's all she wrote.
4: Didn't write no more.
5: Didn't write no more.
4: She left the gloom like hanging right.
1: Apparently, Jesse B., not a fan. Not a fan.
6: You should undo the top two buttons.
1: All right, I will.
6: There you go.
1: I'm not wearing pants, so it'll fit. Here we go. Here comes Nate. Nathan.
6: North 405 at 160th and Bothell. Still dealing with a collision blocking that toll lane. That's why you're backed up to about mid-Bellevue. Bellevue to Linwood, 45 minutes. Linwood to Seattle, 45 minutes. You got a brief backup in Linwood. That backup's starting to thin out pretty good now. But we're still bumper to bumper from Northgate to I-90. Southbound 99 might be a better option. It's heavy crossing the Aurora Bridge and still a little crowded through the downtown tunnel. Northbound 99 also slows through that tunnel. North 5, the main line, though, is heavy from the Michigan Curve up to the Ship Canal Bridge. Bellevue to Seattle across the lake, 25 minutes on 520, closer to 35 on I-90. At JBLM, North 5 just before Bridgeport Way, still dealing with this collision blocking 3 right lanes. That leaves 1 lane open. There's about a mile or so of bumper-to-bumper backup. 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
10: ABC News, I'm Dave Packard. New York Governor Kathy Hochul tonight saying she issued an executive order to appoint New York Attorney General Letitia James as special prosecutor for the alleged gang rape that took place at Cornell University at a fraternity in 2024. Powerful storms and life-threatening flash flooding threatening millions of Americans in the heartland. ABC's Alex Perez is in Dallas tonight.
11: Terrifying moment on Interstate 80 in Omaha when a semi jackknifed right in front of Tyler Cross. He caught it on his dash cam. It's a miracle he was able to stop in time. That same system spawning multiple tornadoes in the plains, storm chasers documenting the destruction as this twister touched down northwest of Wichita.
12: Structures are getting hit.
11: Thankfully, no one was hurt.
10: Tennessee Governor Bill Lee has paused all further death row executions this year and ordered an independent review following yesterday's botched execution of death row inmate Krista Pike. She's said to be alive but in critical condition. This is ABC News. Changes are coming this month to the federal government's food assistance program known as SNAP. ABC's Rebecca Jarvis explains.
9: The families hardest hit by inflation because rising costs take up a much larger share of their budget are also most dependent on these SNAP benefits. So here's what you can expect right now. Eligibility depends largely on household income, disability status, and where you live. But Congress has already imposed stricter work requirements on SNAP recipients, raising the age limit for able-bodied adults without dependents from 54 to 64.
10: Former Dallas police officer Amber Geiger has been granted parole from prison after she was convicted of murdering Botham Jean back in 2018 when Geiger mistakenly entered his apartment. She served 7 of her 10-year sentence, with family attorney Benjamin Crump saying in a statement today, while the parole board has made its decision, we cannot ignore the troubling message this sends about accountability. Dave Packer, ABC News.
13: What we know about a small plane crash at Paint Fields. It's after Nate Connors at the traffic desk.
14: Thanks, Aaron. We'll start you up in Bothell, where we just cleared that crash. North 405 at 160th. You're back to bumper to bumper to 520. Bellevue to Linwood at 45 minutes. Seattle to Linwood just under a half hour, with scattered backups from Shoreline through Linwood. Linwood to Seattle still right around 40 minutes. Got that brief backup to get through in Linwood, and then bumper to bumper from Northgate to I-90. Linwood to Bellevue in comparison, just 15 minutes. 405 is all clear until you get into Bellevue, then it jams up at Northeast 8th down through Coal Creek Parkway. North 5 in Seattle, heavy at the Michigan Curve to the Ship Canal Bridge. Northbound 99 all of a sudden is bumper to bumper from the stadiums to the north end of the tunnel. I'm guessing we've got a new blocking problem there. And in JBLM, North 5 just before Bridgeport, a collision blocks 3 right lanes. That leaves one lane open. We're backed up to Berkeley. Cairo News Radio, real-time traffic. I'm Nate Connors.
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13: Good evening, I'm Aaron Granillo. A small plane crashed at Payne Field in Everett just before 3 this afternoon. Now, there are injuries, though it's not clear how severe they are or how many people were on board. Cairo 7 TV's Jack Bill, you reports the plane went down in a wooded area.
15: It's on Payne Field property, but not on the runway. We know there hasn't been a disruption to service here at the airport. They tell us everything is cleared and good to go. They say they are still searching the woods, trying to figure out whether anyone is still out there.
13: Payne Field spokesperson is briefing the media at this hour. We will bring you an update at 6:30. Four suspect in the deadly Chelan Hills fire has now pleaded not guilty. Cairo News Radio's Tim Hole has the update.
16: 19-year-old Mark Okramchuk faces 9 felony charges.
17: Sir, as to count 1, manslaughter, first degree, armed with a deadly weapon, how do you plead, guilty or not guilty?
18: Not guilty, Your Honor.
16: Okramchuk gave the same answer 8 more times. Douglas County Superior Court Judge Brian Huber then made it official.
17: The court will enter a plea of not guilty to all 9 counts.
16: Okramchuk, one of 6 young men accused of shooting off fireworks that sparked the deadly and destructive 4th of July fire near Orondo. 3 others have already pleaded not guilty. Another suspect has been arrested and is awaiting arraignment, and 1 remains at large. Tim Hole, Cairo News Radio.
13: A Lummi Nation man has pleaded guilty to killing 2 bald eagles. Cairo News Radio's Frank Lindsay has that.
19: Prosecutors say 39-year-old Joel David Ridley shot the birds on the Lummi Reservation in February of 2025. Because of a prior assault conviction, Ridley cannot legally own a gun, so he's also facing a weapons charge, which could get him up to 15 years in prison. He was also charged with 2 counts of violating the Bald and Golden Eagle Protection Act, a misdemeanor punishable by up to a year in prison and a $100,000 fine. He'll be sentenced in January. Frank Lindsay, Cairo News Radio.
13: One step closer for the return of a key Seahawk.
20: Zach Charbonnet from 27 out, his 12th rushing touchdown.
13: Running back Zach Charbonnet is back to practicing. It is the first time he's been on the field since he suffered a season-ending knee injury in the playoffs last season. He won't play this Sunday, but there is a chance we see Charbonnet in a game later on this month. To your forecast now, increasing clouds overnight. Come tomorrow afternoon, though, lots of sunshine. Highs will be in the upper 60s, low 70s. Same for Saturday and Sunday. Right now, 65 degrees in downtown Seattle. 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
21: Yeah, that's a good start. Here we go with the John Gerland Show. Yeah, buddies. Hi, everybody out there in your YouTube land, in your pajamas, and your Herculean couches, and your flatulence.
0: They might be at work, too.
21: That's true. Sorry about that.
0: Or in the car. YouTube on the phone. Yeah.
21: Break wind wherever you are, everybody. Here we go. Officer Casino Resort text line at 1-888-973-5476. Have a good day. See, Nate has already taken the sticker I gave him, and he's placed it. You have your sticker back there, Nate?
14: Yeah, which one? You gave me a couple stickers. The banana?
21: No, the other one.
14: Oh, yeah. The mayor? Proudly displayed on my desk computer.
21: I'll tell you what happened. About 3, 4, 5 months ago, right after Katie got elected, I thought, you know, I'm gonna poke her a little bit. So I, Che Rivera? He's the murderer that everybody wears t-shirts of, yep. Right? So I made a Che Rivera copy with a friend of mine of Katie. And I put the Che Rivera beret on her and put this way. And then I had her saying bye. See that?
0: Right, yeah.
21: You can see it. And I was going to have t-shirts made. My body's going to make the t-shirts. And I thought, you know, and then I was going to give the money, the profits of the t-shirts to a charity that she would like. But I thought, you know what? I felt bad for her. I still dislike her politics, but I appreciate her integrity. So I said, no. And then my friend that was going to make these for me, he sent me all these stickers.
0: They came out really well. He did a good job.
21: I'll send her one.
0: There you go.
21: There we go. But I just thought, no, I can't profit off. Just, it felt mean. You know what I mean?
0: I get it.
21: Okay. Anyway, thanks for the stickers. let's see. Oh, by the way, did we hear from our guy with the truck?
0: Not yet.
21: Oh,
0: we will.
21: You really believe he will?
0: Absolutely.
21: Here's the teaser on this thing. I found the story. Where I find some sort of weird...
0: Cowboy State
21: yes.
0: News
21: yeah,
0: or something?
21: Yeah, first website I go to every day. This guy is, I think it's illegal. I think they've been trying to go after him since like 2018 or something. But he gets into your cars and trucks and is able to disconnect all of the devices that are used to track how fast you're driving, where you're driving. Basically, the black box that's built into your trucks and your cars. And I think they've tried to throw him in jail.
0: Well, can I help?
21: Yeah.
0: So he spent several years modifying cars. There's a word for it. I can't remember. It's like delete something. But he would basically make it so cars that wouldn't pass emissions tests would pass emissions tests.
21: Right, right, right.
0: And then he got charged with some felonies over that, ended up, you know, going to prison for a couple of months. He had, had to spend $4 million on attorney's fees.
21: Right, that was the admissions part of it, yeah.
0: Yes,
21: yeah.
0: So after that, he gets, he comes out of that, relatively clean, except he can't bank anywhere and he mm-hmm. can't buy a gun anymore. Mm-hmm. During the course of that investigation, his wife noticed that they were being followed around by weird cars everywhere.
21: Yes, okay,
0: and they couldn't figure out how these people knew where they were going. So they were leaving their cell phones behind. Anything that they could be used to track them, they started leaving at home.
21: Yeah.
0: And they were still being followed and they couldn't figure it out. They finally realized it was technology in the car that the federal government was using via their investigators to follow these guys around.
21: Mm.
0: And so he decided to start a new company.
21: That's
0: so
21: okay.
0: Now he disables all the new track. Basically, any car made from like 2018 and newer has technology in it that can be used to track you and follow you and all sorts of weird stuff. And so his new company, which is legal at this point for now, is modifying cars so that all that stuff gets essentially eliminated.
21: Did you know that? Did you know that your car built in 2018 Ford could be tracked by whoever wants to track it if they have the ability to track it?
0: I learned that from Reason.com's Best Buyers.
21: Yes. Yeah. Okay. Anyway, we haven't heard from him. We hope to hear from him because I'd love to be able to have that guy on. In the meantime, I was talking to my brother the other day because he's still running. He said, I think about running again competitively. My hip's better, but we talked about the times we used to run for Archbishop Carroll. Archbishop Carroll High School had this legendary coach, Stephen Chauncey French. I looked up to see if he's still alive. He'd be 87. And we had not lost. Carroll had not lost a track meet with Stephen Chauncey French since 1973. And as we'd go out and run, we didn't have a track. We'd run in the parking lot and run in the 400s or run in the splits, the 60s, whatever you're doing. He would stand there and run like 55, 56, 57.
1: January, February, March.
21: So if you were over a certain time, he'd yell out months to you, right? He was brutal, a brutal coach, but he was so proud of how fast the team was and so proud of what we were able to do and loving the fact that we had never lost a meet. And we were just a bunch of white kids running around. And then we got a chance to run in the Penn Relays, my brother and I. Now, the Penn Relays were a really, really big deal. Maryland, New Jersey, I think New York was in there. Pennsylvania was in there. It was the fastest high school kids, the fastest college. The college guys, I think, had the track on Saturday. We were in there on Thursdays and Fridays. Big deal to run in the Penn Relays. And Chauncey French, Carly, come here. And I had had a perm at this point, Joe. You better run faster than your hair, whatever that was supposed to mean. You gotta run the 400. And I go, I that is not my rate. I know, but I'm just gonna have good experience for you to run the 400. And I go, I'm a half mile. I know, but I want you to run the 4 so you get the experience. So I'm gonna run against the fastest kids in Pennsylvania, New Jersey, New York, and Maryland and Delaware. And it's not my race. I want you to run it for the experience. It's like, okay. So we draw the lanes. I get the lane 8. And I'm like, I got lane 8. Come here. So before I go over to lane 8, Chauncey French goes over to see where the starter is. And he says to me, you got to run on smoke. I said, what? You got to run on smoke. I said, I'm running on smoke? You're going to run on smoke. How's that work? You're going to tilt your head to the left. You're going to run on the smoke. There's no wind. A little bit of humidity. You're going to run on smoke. Now, when you run on smoke, since a term I had never heard before, what it means is that when the gun goes off, there is a delay because sound is traveling at 340 meters per second. I'll give you an example. Now, you heard the gun. That's the sound. Smoke and fire comes before the sound. Smoke and fire comes before the sound. And off you go. One more time. You're going to run on smoke. Because in the 8th lane, you're further ahead than everybody else. And where the starter is, you can see the smoke before you can hear the gun. And it gives you a slight advantage, which I needed every single advantage possible. In fact, I remember taking off my warm-up pants. The guy next to me says, because I was the only white guy out there, you better run fast. You're going to get a sunburn. Because also my legs were extremely white at the time. So I had a perm. I had very pale legs. And I was in the 8th lane going to run on smoke. Now, this is not cheating. This is pure physics. And I needed every single advantage to me. Because at the time, my best 400 was 51 seconds. Not bad, but nowhere near the kid from New Jersey who everybody rumored to say that he was going to run a track record anything faster than 48 seconds. So the distance would be only 3 seconds. Just 3 seconds. Which sounds like this. Now, what does that look like in distance in a 400? Well, that's like from somebody standing at home plate running to first base. That's the distance. So can you imagine being out on the track and 3 seconds again sounds like this? And the distance is home plate to first. It is humiliating to be running in the 400s. You need every single advantage you could possibly get. Now, this is back in 1980, 1981. The smoke and starting pistols and all that stuff has all gone away to make the race so much fairer for everybody else. In fact, at every single starting block, you have a small speaker behind you. So there's no more having to run on smoke. Everybody hears the sound at the exact same time. Everybody gets a chance to run their best race. If you are deaf, there are lights that flash for you. So, everything you can to make it as fair as possible for every single person out there. So, let's take the WIA race, the big one that takes place in Yakima. And you're going to be running. This is the championship and you are a female, and if you run really well, you might get a scholarship. There's about 18 scholarships that are offered. Now, that's not a full scholarship, but at least it helps just a little bit. So we got one runner in the lane one. We got one runner in lane three. Lane one has done pretty well. Let's say it's a 100-meter dash, and she's got a pretty good time. She's going to run about 13 seconds. She's not an elite athlete. 11.9 would be an elite athlete. That would be the best of the best in the state of Washington. Let's put her at about 13 seconds. About two lanes over, there's another runner over there. And that runner, by the way, just happens to have a heart that's 30% bigger, lungs that have a capacity of 20 to 25% more, and muscles that have about 30 to 35% more capacity. That's the runner in lane three. Our other runner, the girl in lane one, the gun goes off, and she is already at a biological disadvantage because the runner in lane three with the bigger heart and the bigger lungs takes off. And here's what that sounds like when the gun goes off and when the finish is. It's going to take no more than about 13 seconds for her to finish. One, two, three, four, five, six, seven, eight, nine, 10, 11. Runner three has already finished. 12, 13. The 3 seconds between lane one and lane three is a lot, especially in a 100-meter race. Now, we don't have to worry about the gun and the smoke or anything else. You simply say to yourself, is it fair? Is it fair that the one person running is a girl and the other person running is a boy? Because when it comes to races, especially running races and track, it is pure and absolute physics. There is no room for feelings or anything else like that. It is just simple math, and it works out like this. V equals D divided by T. That's the way it works. That's the velocity equals distance divided by time. It's pure 100% facts. It's all facts. The distance measured is 100 meters. The stopwatch counts to a hundredth of a second, and it's measured simply by V equals D divided by T. No feelings, pure facts. Now, there are feelings after the race, because let's face it, here's runner in the third lane finishing. One, two, three. And that clap is the third, is a second runner, and that's the girl that ran against a boy. So think about the pure facts when it comes to Initiative 638. Again, this is not anti-trans. This is not anti-anything. This is just pure facts. The biological disadvantage that a girl has against running against a boy, is it fair? Just ask yourself, is that fair? Is it fair? If you get a chance to say whether or not it is fair, you simply have to fill out the ballot. I would say that anybody just simply looking at this from a reasonable point of view, from simple facts, simple math, you comes to 638, you say, I would like a girl to run against a girl. Biological girls, run against biological girls, over a distance where it's very simple. Velocity and time and distance are all telling the story. That's it. That's all. No feelings. Nobody upset. Just pure facts. There you go. All right, thanks. Brings back great memories. Hang on a second. I wish they'd directed the start a gun over towards me and I could have an excuse for running so poorly. Oh, my God. I finished the race and my brother said to me, you were so far behind. You looked like you were in a different heat. You know what I mean? So that right. Yeah. Okay, the first turn, we break into the lanes, come off the eighth, right? Because you're allowed to break at a certain point. Coming around the back half, and I think I just made the last turn, and that guy, they had already finished, and I was like, you know, the distance. Again, think about the distance from home plate to first. That's 90 feet. Yeah. 90 feet, right? And then we probably had more than 90 feet between us. Oh, my God. How humiliating. And I remember saying to Chauncey French, why did you, good experience for you. What's the experience? I did learn to do the smoke thing because you have to tilt your head up. You got depending where the starter is, because normally you're looking down a little bit, but you look up and to the left, so you see him off to the side on the thing of the smoke. But I remember he never heard that expression before. You got to run on smoke.
0: Is that is a particular kind of gun they use?
21: Now they've gotten rid of all that stuff. Now the gun is connected to the pistols.
0: The sound
21: to the it goes directly to the starter. Because what they used to do, you'd have the guy, especially in the 100 meter, he'd have the stopwatch. So he too is like, he's missing because he's going on the sound.
0: Yeah.
21: They could be off by, you know, 0.2 seconds. But now it's all electronic. There's no delay. Everybody knows exactly what they're doing. Yeah. That was fun, running track. And then I volunteered, because then on Saturday, if you ran, the coach, Chauncey, made you then volunteer to go down there on Saturday and help out with the college. He's like, Curly, you're going to do pole vault. I was like, I don't know about pole vault. And he goes, you do pole vault. You don't have to do pole vault. All you got to do is catch the pole. Because when the guys go over, right, and then they turn back like this, sometimes the pole, so they land on, you know, the cushion. Well, where's the pole go?
0: Good question.
21: Sometimes they, as they're going over, they push it away with their hand, so it goes off to the side. Sometimes if they don't, they're not able to do that, either they'll hit the bar or the pole will come down. So I'm standing there kind of half paying attention. It's hot as hell. I'm just standing there watching. This guy goes up over, lands on the mat, and the pole comes down and hits him right in the forehead.
0: Ooh.
21: Because I didn't catch the
0: pole. On your watch?
21: On my brother, you can see the pole. You get a lot of blood. Pen relays. Oh, the memories. All right.
14: Here comes. You should call him up and apologize.
21: All right. There's a long list of people I'd be needing to apologize to. Okay. All right. Here comes Nathan. Checking traffic, Nathan.
14: 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Bellevue to Linwood. 35 minutes. We're still bumper to bumper through Kirkland. Right around, oh boy, 124th or so. You're going to start to clear out. Seattle to Linwood, 25 minutes. No longer any significant backups here. South 5 into Seattle. Still bumper to bumper from 85th into downtown. North 5 is heavy from the, let's see, the Michigan curve still across the Ship Canal Bridge. In Bellevue, South 405, you're going to jam up at Southeast 8th down to the VMAC. And JBLM, we're making progress, but North 5, we still have this collision just before Bridgeport, blocking just the right lane. So that opens up two lanes for you. We have a 4-mile bumper-to-bumper backup starting near the main gate. Olympia to Tacoma is up to 50 minutes. That's a 20-minute delay. 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I'm Nate Connors.
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8: 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We got to go right to the source. Let's just talk to Big Phil. 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
13: Good evening, I'm Aaron Granillo. A pilot is confirmed dead after a small plane crashed during a takeoff at Paint Field in Everett. It went down at around 2:50 this afternoon in a wooded area just west of the main runway. Payne Field spokesperson Kristen Banfield says firefighters arrived to find that plane burning.
0: We are sad to report that we do have one occupant on board that is deceased.
13: Officials confirmed the pilot was alone. The NTSB will investigate the cause of that crash. The Snohomish County Medical Examiner will identify the pilots. The commercial jet that plunged thousands of feet during a cockpit attack in the Middle East yesterday was built in Renton. That Boeing 737 MAX 8 recovered and landed safely yesterday in Saudi Arabia. Aviation analyst John Nance tells Seattle's Morning News.
1: And it may well be that this aircraft will never fly again. It depends on how much force was put on it.
13: ABC's Tom Sufi Burridge has more on the knife attack in the cockpits of that plane.
7: An investigation is now underway in Dubai. The Emirati Attorney General now trying to determine if the attack by the co-pilot was linked to, quote, any terrorist activity or prior planning. So many questions still about the suspect and how a knife got onto that plane.
13: Boeing's engineers and technical workers will not be going on strike. Their union approved a new four-year deal. SPIA spokesman Brian Corliss says the contract includes more money up front, including an immediate 10% pay bump.
11: So that should show up in their paychecks here in a couple of weeks. And then they'll see another guaranteed 4% pay increase in March.
13: He says Boeing's latest offer includes nearly $400 million more than the first proposal. Costco is facing a proposed class action lawsuit over sugar-free labels on its Kirkland Signature Electrolyte Drink Mix. An Illinois shopper says the product contains allulose, that is a natural sweetener. He argues it qualifies as sugar under federal labeling rules. Mann says he relied on that label when buying the mix and is seeking damages and labeling changes. No comment from Costco. To your real-time traffic desk now at 6:33. Here's Nate Connors.
14: Thanks, Aaron. Bellevue to Linwood. We're down to a half hour still. Bumper to bumper through Kirkland, about 85th. You're going to thin out. Mill Creek, northbound 527 at 196th Street. This is a little north of Thrasher's Corner. Got a collision blocking both northbound lanes. You're backed up into Canyon Park near the fire station. South 5 into Seattle. Bumper to bumper at 80th in the downtown. North 5, scattered backups from the Michigan Curve to the Ship Canal Bridge. Plan on 25 minutes to get through downtown. Over to Bellevue, South 405, we're still packed at Southeast 8th through Cold Creek Parkway. In JBLM, we just cleared that crash, North 5, just before Bridgeport Way. Still got this 4-mile backup starting at the main gate. Olympia to Tacoma is up to 55 minutes, a 25-minute delay. Your Seattle Sounders are just getting underway at Lumen Field, and Somber performs a climate pledge tonight at 7 o'clock. Cairo News Radio, real-time traffic. I'm Nate Connors.
13: Thank you, Nate. Your forecast looking pretty good for the rest of this week. Some clouds overnight, sunshine in the afternoon tomorrow, and the weekend looks great. Morning clouds followed by afternoon sunshine, highs right around 70 degrees each day. Right now, 64 degrees in downtown Seattle. I'm Aaron Granillo, Cairo News Radio.
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15: A Southern Baptist minister, Joe. Pulling out the handkerchief and wiping your brow. That's why you're up there.
16: Amen.
15: Amen. Wow. I am moved. What are the times again?
16: 4, 5, and 6 p.m.
15: Good lordy. Will I still have time to take my car to Bucky's?
16: Take your car to Bucky's.
15: 4, 5, 6. I'm watching car to Bucky's. Rest of the time, I'm taking my car. Taking my car to Bucky's.
16: Take your car to Bucky's.
15: Where you going?
16: Car to Bucky's.
15: Going to Bucky's.
16: Car to Bucky's.
15: Hey, I need a ride home. It's 4 o'clock. I gotta get home. Watch Cairo News right now. I gotta take my car to Bucky's.
16: Take your car to Bucky's.
15: There we go. See, we tied it all in there. Pretty bad. Night. By the way, good job on that music there. See what you did? See how you create stuff? We're all in this together. When are they replacing you?
17: Next week.
15: Okay. There we go. Oh, God. I don't know if they talked about this story, but so when it comes to capital punishment, there are about three manufacturers that produce the drugs that are needed in order to sort of, you know, paralyze you and slow your heart rate and then stop your breathing and stop the... sympathetic nervous system, and then that's the end of you, right? Tennessee has got capital punishment. This woman, Krista Pike, goes in and she's sentenced to death for the murder that she committed back in 1995. She was a teenager. She was 18. The woman that she murdered before she tortured for anywhere between 30 and minutes to an hour. She was 19. Christy Pike heard that the woman that she tortured and murdered, and by the way, carried around a piece of her skull for a while. She heard that that girl was trying to take her boyfriend away. So then she decides she's going to lure her into the woods and, I won't bother going through the details, but you can imagine horrible enough that the people in Tennessee decided this lady, Krista Pike, needs to meet her maker. It didn't go well.
2: A Tennessee death row inmate is in the hospital right now after two attempts to execute her on Wednesday failed. 50-year-old Krista Pike was given two doses of a lethal drug, but neither killed her. The state's Governor Bill Lee ordered an investigation and has paused another execution scheduled for this year. Catherine Sweeney of Tennessee's WPLN was one of the media witnesses, and listen to how she described what happened.
3: They went through two rounds and she was still breathing at the end. It was very ragged. She lifted her head up and was looking around at one point. She said that that there was a spot that was burning and hurting and asked if that was normal. None of it was normal. I covered all the executions last year and most of the ones this year, we haven't seen anything like it. It went really poorly.
15: Yeah, the problem being is that it's very hard for them to get the drugs that they need in order to do this because the manufacturer of the drugs don't want to be a part of the ongoing debate depending where you stand as far as should the state be able to take somebody's life or not. Tennessee, yes. Texas, yes. Washington State, no. No capital punishment there. It is not a deterrent. Nobody says, well, I'm going to lure this 19-year-old into the woods and I'm going to do all these horrible things to her, but oh, I better not because I might get capital punishment. Nobody thinks like that. The people that are pro capital punishment, where the state takes your life, simply say this, that if you do something so horrible, taking the life of another human being, then we will take your life. It's really about putting the value on a human life and saying, because you did that, your life must be taken. That's kind of the way they look at it. And they say in that regard, it moves the human life to a higher value because, yeah, it's so awful to think that the state would take your life. And the reason that is so awful is because life is so precious, but you chose to take someone else's life. So therefore, the worst thing we can do, in a way, is the worst thing that you did.
17: Right.
15: Does that make sense? I mean, that's the argument I've heard.
17: No,
15: from
17: I get it.
15: It's not a deterrent.
17: No. It's weird. Like, I feel like you should have, at this point, maybe there has to be a DNA factor for capital punishment case, because they do get it wrong sometimes.
15: Mm-hmm.
17: I think it seems like anybody that gets sentenced to death, it's going to be at least 40 years, 20 to 40 years before the sentence.
15: Yeah, you can continue, right? You can continue to ask to delay it longer and longer. And that's one of the things people go, oh, you get into capital punishment, it costs the taxpayers all of this money. Yeah, it costs taxpayers a lot of money because they keep filing for delays, keep filing.
17: And I think in a lot of states, it's an automatic appeal, maybe even two automatic appeals.
15: Yeah, keep appealing and appealing and appealing. Somebody's going to be on death row for like 25, 30 years.
17: Yeah.
15: We were talking during the, before we came on to the show, I think it's Utah that was Gary Gilmore. I think that's when he was the last one to be executed by firing squad, if memory serves me correctly. And I think they brought it back again.
17: They just brought it back. I don't know that they've actually used it yet. There's five other states or four additional states that have firing squad as an option. Yeah. Idaho, Mississippi, Oklahoma, South Carolina, and Utah. The woman running against the governor in Tennessee says if she's elected, she wants to bring back the electric chair.
15: Mm. Well, it's Sparky.
17: Well, Sparky,
15: I think you go with the firing squad.
17: If I was sentenced to death and these were my options,
15: yeah.
17: And there are a couple other states, they have lethal injection, electrocution, nitrogen, hypoxia,
15: yeah.
17: Firing squad and lethal gas and hanging. Those are basically, depending on which state you're in, If I had to pick between any of those, I think I'd go firing squad for myself.
15: Is it true that of, I think they've got 7 or 9 marksmen, one of them is given
17: live round?
15: No, they all have live rounds except for one. I think that's what it works. And the reason being is because that way it allows you to be able to say, well, I didn't fire the actual round that took his life.
17: Same with the electric chair, too. I think there's a bunch of switches and only one of them, they flip several switches, but only one of them is the actual switch. So you don't know if it was you that actually killed
15: him. Really?
17: Yeah.
15: Yeah. You throw the switch and then you know the lights go off or the printer turns off. You're like, ooh, it wasn't me. I don't know about the switch thing.
17: Yeah.
15: I thought it was true of the marksman.
17: But for the exact same reason, they want you to have the plausible deniability that maybe it wasn't you that actually killed the person.
15: I see. I read the book about going back to Germany in 1600s, and the person who was the executioner, and somebody found a diary of an executioner in Germany in the 1660s and stuff, and often you inherited the job from your father. Because we didn't just execute, you also tortured. So you became a professional torturer and then executioner. He would write in the diary about how he felt about the different people whose lives he was taking. Some light reading. I really got into it. But it's not one of these books you're like, hey, what are you reading? I'm reading a book about a German executioner. And people are like, okay, all right. It's pretty wild.
17: Helps you fall asleep.
15: Yep. All right. Here comes Nate checking traffic.
14: 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Just scattered backups now between Kirkland and Totem Lake. Mill Creek, we still have this closure, northbound 527 and 196, blocking both northbound lanes. And we're backed up into Canyon Park. That's a bumper-to-bumper backup starting right near the Canyon Park Fire Station. Here in Seattle, South 5, we're still heavy from 80th in the downtown, 25 minutes from Linwood. North 5, scattered backups approaching the West Seattle Bridge up to the Ship Canal Bridge. In Bellevue, South 405 still packed from Southeast 8th to Coal Creek Parkway. Bellevue to South Center is going to take you a half hour. Mercer Island, we have a new collision westbound 90 at Island Crest Way, blocking your left lane. And at JBLM, we cleared that earlier collision near Bridgeport Way about 15-20 minutes ago. Let's see, the latest backup, let me get an update for you. About a 2-mile backup now approaching the scene. 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
15: But a Buddha Beedoo, Michael Chicasino, 1-888-973-5476. Kev, if you're listening, see you tomorrow.
24: Morning.
15: Some tea. My buddy Kevin. Kev. The, I don't know if we talked to Pat or Gino's, but Pat's Steaks in Philadelphia, yeah, they're on South Street. Say there's Pat's and there's Gino's. You go one or the other, and you say, you know, with or without. Wit or without. When you say wit or without, it's not wit or without cheese, it's wit or without onions. That's where people get confused. And before I went in there, I brought Nick, she was like, go get a cheat day. I was like, and I scared the hell out of her. Listen, the guy's going to yell at you. So you really, I practice. He was like, I'm wet. I was like, calm down. I got it. The owner of Pat's Steaks there in South Philadelphia is considering a $5,000 cash reward for tips leading to the arrest of a man accused of assaulting his manager with a cheesesteak.
0: A customer hurls a cheesesteak at longtime Pat's King of Steaks general manager, Tom Francano. It happened about 5 p.m.
15: Tommy Francano got hit with a cheesesteak.
0: Right outside the revered South Philly staple restaurant.
1: First action was, it hit me in the face.
15: I have no idea what the first six words out of that guy's mouth were. Back it up. Hang on.
0: Right outside the revered South Philly staple restaurant.
1: First action was, it hit me in the face.
15: Oh, first reaction was, hit me in the face. Okay.
1: He stood at the window and then he took off running down the street.
0: Yeah. Before the dramatic confrontation, Francano said the person showed up with a camera and tripod, leading him to believe he may be an influencer. He ordered a cheesesteak with whiz and onions, then came back a few minutes later.
1: He turns around and he says to me,
15: Now, if this guy was from New York, he'd say, he says to me, he says. Mm-hmm. But Phil, you don't need to repeat the first says.
1: Oh, he says it's garbage.
15: Oh, he did. Oh, my God. Classic.
0: He ordered a cheesesteak with whiz and onions, then came back a few minutes later.
15: Yeah.

0: sick.
1: He ordered a cheesesteak with whiz and onions, then came back a few minutes later.
0: Yeah, here we
2: he
0: go.
2: Turns around and he says to me, well, he says it's garbage, he said. I said, there was another couple eating outside. I pointed at them and I said, guys, how was your steaks tonight? They said, our steaks were great.
1: And that's when the meat started flying. The customer then ran away. Pat's owner, Frank Oliveri, said he's had it with people and their cameras.
3: Why would you throw a cheesesteak in someone's face? That's assault.
1: Right now, it's not clear if this person is a well-known influencer or perhaps a wannabe, possibly looking for clicks and views, which can turn into a payday in the world of online content creation. However, Oliveri says police were called, and he's looking for accountability.
3: I'm thinking about offering a $5,000 cash reward for the arrest and prosecution and jail and jailment of this person for assault and battery on my
0: jailment. Love it.
3: Manager.
4: Yeah, because he assaulted a manager. That's right.
5: We talked to the owner of Jim's.
4: Oh, Jim's. Mm-hmm. Okay, yeah. So there's Pat's and Gino's and Jim's. And then there's a guy over in Manayunk. I did the Prince of Cheesesteaks.
5: Mm.
4: Now, he's good, too. All right.
5: Yeah. I like how the reward 10 times in less than a second. $500.
4: I can do any of that.
5: No, $5,000.
4: It is such a guilty pleasure. My brother says, I afford myself one cheesesteak a year. He does it on a Super Bowl Sunday. Goes down with Robbie. They go to church. And then they go there to Philadelphia and get one cheesesteak. He goes, I just relish that. And he goes, I know how horrible it is. I mean, it's so gross, so bad for you, but yeah. Damn, is it good.
5: Is there one here that's decent?
4: Yeah. What is that one? It's down near the stadium. They even have tasty cakes. Oh, gosh, can't remember if it's going to...
6: So there's something down on East Marginal.
4: Tats.
6: And now it's a Colucio's or something like that.
5: Tats is famous.
4: Tats.
5: I didn't know they did cheesesteaks.
4: Yeah, they're like Philadelphia. They got tasty cakes in there.
5: Get one.
4: It's all about the bun. The bun is the most important part. I mean, you know, the cheese and the noodles. Yeah, it's all good.
5: Are they cheese whiz cheese?
4: There's no chicken traffic.
6: All right, North 405, just a little crowding left between Kirkland and Totem Lake. In Mill Creek, North 527 and 196th Street, that's a little past Thrasher's Corner. This collision still takes up both northbound lanes. You're backed up into Canyon Park near McDonald's, almost to 405 now. South 5, stop and go from Lake City Way in the downtown Seattle. North 5, scattered backups between the West Seattle Bridge and Ship Canal. 15 minutes to get through all this. And in Bellevue, South 405, still packed at Southeast 8th to the VMAC. Bellevue to South Center, plan on 25 minutes. Kyra News Radio, real-time traffic. 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
12: ABC News, I'm Dave Packard. New York Governor Kathy Hochul said tonight that she issued an executive order to appoint Attorney General Letitia James as a special prosecutor for the alleged gang rape that took place at Cornell fraternity in 2024. In a statement tonight, Cornell said she lost faith in the investigation conducted by Cornell's police department and the Tompkins County DA. Rescue teams with the Los Angeles County Sheriff's Department are searching for the last person missing from a medical helicopter crash in the Pacific Ocean near Catalina Island. L.A. County Sheriff Robert Luna.
13: During the initial rescue operation, 4 occupants were recovered from the water. Tragically, 2 individuals at that point were pronounced deceased.
12: That person missing was the patient on board the medevac chopper. ABC News has learned that roughly 10,000 more troops are being shipped to the Middle East aboard an additional aircraft carrier and Marine Expeditionary Unit. This is ABC News. A 25-year-old man now faces murder charges after he stabbed a fellow passenger on New York City subway. ABC's Matt Rivers has more.
14: Bismarck Villareña was one of the bystanders who chased the suspect to that rooftop.
15: He put his hand like this and he was saying, "Oh, I'm sorry, I didn't mean to do it." I don't know if he got tired or I don't know if he gave up, but he just was standing.
14: The police say this was a random attack and described the attacker as emotionally disturbed. He is now charged with murder. This is the 6th murder on the New York City subway system this year, up from 4 in 2025.
12: A federal judge dismissed the reflecting pool vandalism case against former Olympian David Hearn with prejudice, closing the door on the administration to recharge him in the future. The judge saying in his decision that the court has an obligation to protect him from what he says could be repeated harassment of future cases. Despite a rise in oil and gas prices, stocks all finished slightly higher today after Treasury yields eased off their multi-decade highs. Dave Packer, ABC News.
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1: You had one freaking job. That's it. One job. Get the mixture right, apparently. One job. Make sure that this works and that when she goes to sleep, she never wakes up. One job. And you failed. Tennessee, you failed. The nation is looking and going, "Doh!" So Krista Pike yesterday was going to be put to death. Then there was an order of stay. Then the Supreme Court said, nope, no stay. Sorry, you've got to face the music for what you did. In killing Colleen Schlemmer, you have to face the music. And from there, it was a debacle, a failure, an absolute embarrassing failure.
2: Nothing about today was normal, typical at all. And the court delay was just the tip of the iceberg. When we got inside, I think it was around 6:41, we got into the witness chamber. We were waiting there for almost an hour, which is unusual. Normally it's 10, 15 minutes, and then things get underway. We could hear like a little crying and whimpering at times. But when the curtains finally opened, yeah, she said her last words, which you heard. She kept them about herself. She mentioned her haters or people who don't like her, and mentioned that she was looking forward to being free. Her spiritual advisor was there with her, touching her. He was a man. They were singing "I love you so much" and talking, you know, saying "I'll go in peace."
1: Okay, that's one of the witnesses there from local news station. So there she is describing what was going on. Okay, so there we go, getting it going, doing the stuff. It starts, and then?
2: At one point at 7:34, she said, "My arm feels like it's about to burst open." Then she smiles really big. Then she starts talking about that one spot on her arm. "Does this happen like that? The one spot?" I didn't hear the rest. And then her advisor says, "Relax," and she says, "I'm trying." Yeah, she's talking throughout this, then starts breathing, moaning, snoring. The curtains close at first at 7:46, and she was clearly still alive. She was clearly still breathing and snoring. We could audibly hear that. The curtains open again 3 minutes later. She was snoring very loudly at that point, mouth open, snoring. Curtains close again at 8:05, and that's when they remained closed. Media witnesses repeatedly asked, "Can we open the curtains?" because we could still audibly hear her snoring, and we were kind of looked at like, we don't know. But yeah, and then at one point, her snore started to get squeaky. We didn't know if it was her making that noise or a machine, but that's all I have to add.
1: So, there we go. Now, this is all going on. Now, I just want to remind you guys, they jacked the pooch earlier this year on an execution. So they're like, "We got another try, guys. We got another try." And the guy that they were supposed to execute earlier in the year, they didn't. They couldn't find a vein. It went sideways. So he is now awaiting what comes next. So this time they found a vein. This time they think they've got it all down. This time they think they got everything handled. But she doesn't seem to be dying.
2: Yes. Okay. So 6:41, we go back into the witness chamber. The curtains open for the first time at 7:26. Then they close for the first time at 7:46 when she was still snoring. We all looked at each other like, she's still alive, or at least that's what I was thinking. 7:49, 3 minutes later, the curtains reopen. She's snoring very loudly at that point. And then they close again at 8:05, and they do not reopen. And we were escorted out at 8:53. So when the curtains were open, she was kind of inconsistently going in and out of snores and silence. When the curtains closed the final time at 8:05, we could consistently hear her snoring, and then it kind of developed into a snore squeak and then a snore. And even at 8:53, when the microphone was cut off, we could still hear snoring.
1: So where is she? She's in the hospital. That's all we know at this moment in time. Governor Lee has paused executions for the rest of the year. Why is that? Because nobody can do it. That's why. My God. What a disaster this is. How effing embarrassing. Imagine going home to your wife or whoever. Husband, family. How'd it go today?
0: Oh, duh, we didn't do very good again. We're not very good at that.
1: And the family of Colleen Slammer, who has gone through hell, who had to be in situations throughout the day where it was start, stop, start, stop. They drove all the way up here. 30 years they've been going through this start, stop, waiting to get a conclusion to this start, stop. Now everybody's focused on this lady, who, for all accounts, isn't great. She's not a sympathetic figure. She isn't. She's not been a sympathetic figure. And you had the chance. You got one job. Now the question is, what happens from here with her? Well, I'll tell you what. I guess we're going to find out. Is she brain dead? Is she going to be on life support forever? I mean, you know, what kind of lawsuit's going to come out of this for cruel and unusual punishment? Now, I know there's all these rumors and things that, you know, if you try an execution and it fails, that's the one time you had a chance to do it. That's not surviving an execution is not historically created an automatic constitutional prohibition against another attempt. But now her attorney and entire group can go and say Eighth Amendment, right? This is unusual punishment. This is cruel. And they're going to have a very good case. And that is if she's brain damaged or whatever, they're going to say, you can't do that now. That is cruel. You jacked the pooch. You got one thing to do. You jacked the pooch. Oh, my Lord. How embarrassing. How absolutely embarrassing. Measure twice, measure three times, cut once. How many times do we have to say that? Obviously not enough. 323-538-2423 at Chad Benson Show is your X, your Insta, your YouTube, and more. Love hearing from all of you. And let me tell you something. This is not the first time we've had these kind of things. You know, our KTR out there in Arizona, we have our reporters have gone to executions. And there has been more than a few issues. And we've seen this more and more. And this is just, people ask me, what's your take on the capital punishment? Here's the take on capital punishment. It's not a deterrent. It takes forever and a day. The reality is simply, it's not worth it. This is no longer about the DNA. Back in the day, you could look and say, well, you know, here's the thing with DNA. Right, we didn't have DNA. We didn't know if we always had the right person. We had seen and heard all kinds of mistakes being made, things of that nature. This was one of those ones where there was no worry about DNA. There was none of that stuff. But if we can't do it correctly, what are we doing? What an absolute joke. Arizona. And that one that lasted, 8 hours? And then the first time that they restarted up after, you know, years of not doing it, that one was, it happened, but it was botched again. It is just, it's embarrassing. It's a joke. In Tennessee, everybody's looking at you going, WTF, but they're actually saying the words. We move from there to the not-so-friendly skies over Saudi Arabia, Dubai, and Israel. yesterday. I bring that up because obviously what happened yesterday was crazy, but I want to remind everybody, 46 to 50% of men believe they can safely land a passenger airplane in an emergency with only air traffic control guidance. While he did land the plane yesterday, a plumber did do something. Wait a minute, Chad, did you say a plumber in the air? Oh, yeah.
3: The captain, 39-year-old Smit Machar of India, managed to open the cockpit door and scream for help. That's when three Israeli passengers, including Yaniv Hayoun, rushed in. Hayoun, who is a plumber, says he was able to take control of the plane thanks to what he learned from a TV show.
4: I pulled him out. After I pulled him out, we took control of the plane. I pulled up the yoke. I saw two unmanned yokes with no pilots, and I've watched this program, Flight Investigation, and I knew I had to pull.
3: Hayoun says he pulled up the nose and two other Fly Dubai pilots who happened to be on the plane as passengers took over.
1: Can you believe that? He didn't land the plane, but the reality is he took over and he goes, oh, I learned it from television. And just to give you guys a quick snapshot, they said it had exceeded its speed tremendously of what the plane could handle. And at another 5 to 10 seconds, there was a good chance the wings would come off. This guy more than just saved the day. And he learned it on television. Crazy couple days, no doubt about that. Coming up, a lot of stuff to get to today, including midterms. We're 33 days away from midterms. Man, it is approaching fast. We're going to talk about that. Halloween. It's October 1st. Crazy, right? Bunch of other things to get to as well. 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
25: At least at this moment, a very strong coalition of voters who helped put him over in 2024. That cannot be denied. It can't. Right now, they're not happy. When all things are equal, okay, so everything's equal, those culture war issues matter. But first and foremost, it's the economy, stupid. And right now, the economy isn't great. And for Hispanics, who I talk to, the polls that I look at, you can sit there and go, you know, it's not hard to understand why. It's not. And they're frustrated, like everybody else is. But then they feel they've got something else on their shoulder, which is we're getting treated in a much different way.
0: He has lost them. Why? Because it's not just the push against illegal immigration. It's the aggressive way that it has come down, where the overwhelming force has been used against many Hispanics who are not immigrants, who have been stopped, who have been jostled, who have been in some way had their lives interrupted. There's a real feeling of bitterness that the president whose virtue we extolled a year ago, saying, he gets us.
25: I'm not sure he gets you. I'm not sure he does. And I'm not sure he cares. Trump is about numbers. He's about quotas. He's about hitting the mark. He's about all of the things that he thinks that he needs to do. And the reality is, you're a number, you're a mark, and it's easy to look at you and say, all the reasons that things are going wrong is because of this right here. And because of that, it's going to cost him. Again, it's not whether or not Latinos, Hispanics want a secure border. It's how it's going about being done and how they're being demonized. What do you think? Am I wrong? Let me know. 323-538-2423. At Chad Benson Show is your X, Insta, YouTube, and all of those other things. Love hearing from all of you right here on the Chad Benson Show. And speaking of things that have angered people, we're going to talk about Sarah Huckabee Sanders' ad about Brad, the white guy on welfare, and how it has angered some on the right. Because how dare a white guy be the person you put in that ad, Sarah? For that, though, Boer Capital. Today's the day. If you have a chance, check out their game plan webinar happening 3:30 Pacific, 6:30 Eastern. 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
25: All right, coming up, Sarah. What have you done, Sarah? You've made the right very angry, Sarah. We'll talk about that straight ahead. Chad Benson Show. Here's a privacy story that should make you stop and think. Authorities say a Kentucky police officer ran the same two license plates about 2,000 times. Those plates belonged to the mother of his child, who had an order of protection against him. And here's the crazy part. He didn't hack anything. He just typed in a license plate number. There are roughly 120,000 cameras feeding license plate data into these systems. The Washington Post found at least 50 more cases involving similar searches, many involving women. But a license plate only tells you what someone drives. It doesn't necessarily tell you where they live. That's where data brokers come in. They can have your home address, phone number, relatives, and previous address. And some of that information can be found for just a couple of bucks. That's why I use Incogni. It sends removal requests to more than 420 data brokers and people search sites, then follows up to help keep your information from being relisted. Go to Incogni.com/Benson to get 60% off. That's Incogni.com/Benson. The less information out there, the harder you are to find.
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1: As it quickly approaches the midterms, the right and the left are battling for all kinds of things. Sarah Huckabee Sanders, governor of Arkansas, or Arkansas, depending on what you want to call it. She actually says Arkansas. She put out a video about welfare. And it's a video of a guy named Brad who seems to be doing nothing with his life because he's a loser. But he's white.
2: Yeah. Oh, you want some of this? Come on.
3: Hey, Brad. Brad has turned relaxing into a full-time profession. But you actually work hard. You pay taxes to cover welfare for guys like Brad who just choose not to work.
2: What?
3: That's why I launched a welfare to work requirement.
2: Almost there.
3: Now, more Arkansans are working than ever before. Even Brad.
1: Even Brad. Even Brad is working now. I mean, he still lives in his mom's basement because he can't afford a house, right? But even Brad is working. But he's white, Chad. That's right. There was a lot of people who were very upset about this, right? Took to the airwaves. Says, how dare you use a white person in this? And I'm thinking to myself, are you guys being for real?
4: We know that we've seen the Gen Z numbers with the GOP. We know the numbers are down. All the GOP had to do was not attack young white men between now and election day. The only group in America that there's no taboo to attack whatsoever is white men. And look, that's what the GOP is now doing. It is tone deaf. It is disgraceful. And honestly, it should be apologized for. This should be taken down, and there should be an apology to the young white men in this country.
5: We all know exactly what a stereotypical welfare recipient looks like.
6: Well, what they should have done is they should have had, you know, Brad next to, you know, I don't know, LaQuisha or something, and then just, you know, put in some other characters in. So like your equal opportunity offenders.
1: Oh, there we go. Make sure you get in LaQuisha. Make sure you do that. Make sure you get in. It is hilarious watching these people freak out on the right over this. Because the same people that freak out over this are the same people that say, well, young people aren't working enough. Young people are lazy and they don't want to do anything. And I start laughing. I'm like, so which is it? Is it because of the color of the skin? Right? Because let's be real. Healthy young people aren't getting welfare. They're not. They're not really getting any benefits, not getting anything. They're just, it didn't happen. Okay? But I love the fact that people freak out over this. It's just, it is such a culture war. How dare you? It could have been LaQuisha. That's who it should have been. LaQuisha with her 18 kids. I was waiting for that. Oh, but there's more.
5: It's not a great time to be a strapping young white dude in America. The white man has been systematically discriminated against, locked out of jobs.
7: I thought it was tone deaf, and I think it's part of a problem that Republicans have with reaching out to young men, is that young men were a huge part of the Trump coalition in 2024, and now they're using them as a punching bag in an ad that's not even accurate on terms of who is exploiting welfare. Now, obviously, they make for an easy target, because who is going to get really offended that we're making fun of some young white gamer who's eating junk food and not working? But as the internet, they got very upset about this, because they're saying, hey, you're having a huge problem winning over young men now, and now you're putting out ads having them as a punching bag for not having jobs, that maybe the reason why they're not working is because of the terrible job market, not because they're spending too much time playing video games and eating junk food.
1: Well, wait a minute. I thought the job market was great. I thought this was the greatest time in the history of history. It's the golden age, guys. I mean, if you're going to have an argument, get it correct. This is what Matt Walsh tweeted out, or X out, or whatever the hell you called. This Republican ad calling out welfare leeches using a young white male named Brad as the villain. Meanwhile, back in reality, women are significantly more likely to be on welfare than men, and black people are astronomically more likely to be on welfare than white people. So the number of single young white males Brad's abusing the welfare system is minuscule, practically non-existent. But of course, Republicans don't have the balls to do this ad with Shaniqua as the villain, even though that would actually be an accurate portrayal of the problem at hand. Who cares? Well, it matters. Why does it matter with the color of the skin? Well, because it matters. It is so funny, though, to watch him freak out over this. But that's where you've gotten to. And now the defense is, well, maybe Brad can't get a job because the job market sucks. Well, it can't suck because we're in the golden age. Well, maybe he is. They're going through all of the things of why things aren't great, but also why things are perfect and how this is just, it is, it's ridiculous. Keep fighting the cultural war fight. Keep getting what you're going to get. And that's exactly what's going on. And that's why you're losing. That's why J.D. Vance is going to Texas. Trump heading to Texas. Iowa, Kansas, Nebraska. Typically strongholds of Republicans and Republican values. And because of that, you would think, well, why did I have to go there? Because the economy stepped in and said, oh, wait a minute here. Things aren't going so well. And because of that, stuff's gotten a lot closer. Michigan, that was always going to be close. Ohio, close. Kansas? Texas? What? Iowa? Huh? All of these states have some areas that are in play, some bigger than most. Obviously, Texas being a huge one right now. As everybody looks on and goes, well, what do we think is going to happen? We're going to find out what's going to happen. Is it possible that Ken Paxton pulls it out? It's possible. Right now, I would say not going to happen. But alas, here we are. And you're out there fighting the fight over what the ad looks like, or, you know, what about trans sports? What about trans in sports? What about all the illegal voters? There's so many illegal voters. We've got 300,000-400,000, probably 700 million illegal voters. Could be a billion. We don't even know. It's that. Could be a trillion. Fighting fights that don't need to be fought at a time when the average person is seeing price of life get away from them. Keep fighting that fight and see what happens. 323-538-2423 at Chet Benson Show. It is your X, your Insta, your YouTube. We're going to be live tonight right around 8 o'clock Eastern on YouTube. I hope you guys can join us. It really helps us out when you guys do. We move from the chaos of welfare and what color person should be on the welfare commercial to actual issues that have to do with things, you know, welfare-y, like SNAP. Because today's October 1st, we got new rules.
0: SNAP is a critical lifeline for tens of millions of American families, most of them low income, to help afford groceries. We're talking about the Supplemental Nutrition Assistance Program, often in the past had been called food stamps, but these are benefits that families receive every month to help pay for the cost of food, which, as we know, has been going up.
8: SNAP is a frontline program that really just cannot be replaced by charitable food assistance.
0: But there is a huge overhaul happening to the SNAP program that's part of the One Big Beautiful Bill Act, the President Trump's signature tax and spending law that was passed with entirely Republican support last year, that is really going to change how this program is funded.
9: We've lifted over 600,000 Americans off food stamps, and that's happening rapidly.
1: 600,000 million gazillion people off food stamps. How did they do that? They just said you don't get food stamps anymore. Congratulations, you're off food stamps. You're welcome. Now, I'm not a big fan of, again, hand up, not hand out, safety net, not a hammock. We can talk about all of these things, which should be talked about. The reality is some people have abused these systems. We know that. We 100% understand that. That being said, though, there are people that do need these things. And when we talk about welfare, we talk about all these things. You know what we don't talk about? Corporate welfare. We don't talk about those kind of things where many people who are working two jobs to still have to need assistance. The assumption that everybody who's on benefits has no job is a lie. It's an absolute lie. A vast majority of people have jobs and in many cases work for huge companies who they don't cover any benefits for them and they don't pay enough. So they work another job. And then they get to the point where they make a little bit too much for the help. So it's this weird world where we kind of incentivize them not to maybe work so much. And at the same time, but if you do work more, we'll get to it's crazy. We got to do better, right? That's the frustrating thing. But the one big beautiful bill has solved all of these problems because problem solved. Here you go. What's the problem? You can't qualify anymore. Why? Because of the thing. Now the states have to pick it up. Do you think the states are going to do it? Some may be able to afford to, others not so much.
0: The biggest change that takes effect today is that states will be paying more of the administrative costs of SNAP while the federal government will be paying less. States are now going to be required to cover 75% of the administrative costs. That's a 25% increase. And this is ultimately going to cost states millions of dollars to figure out how they're going to pay for something that previously was funded by the federal government. Hmm. The White House and Republicans and describing this change say that it's a way to cut federal spending, address some of the waste and fraud that is in these programs by turning this over to the states.
10: I don't think that budgets should be balanced on the backs of people who are trying to survive.
0: But what we are already seeing is some impacts of this even before the policy has actually been enacted.
1: Yes. People are losing already. We're seeing it in places. And I go back to this over and over again. You care about America and you care about Americans, and it's always about America first. Americans are getting hurt by the one big beautiful bill. Look at health care. Look at what is going on with some of the stuff in there is good. But overall, it benefited a very limited amount of people who you could easily say live in a world of corporate welfare. The vast majority of people are the ones who are going to get hurt. But it doesn't matter as long as your side got paid. That's what matters. And in saying that, what do you think happens here in the next couple of weeks? What, 33 days away from election night in the midterms? Probably going to pay the price. Because and if things were great right now and weren't so expensive and inflation had been kicking us in the grundle and we had won the war with Iran and they had surrendered and gas prices were down and inflation was down, I think it'd be a different story. But that hasn't happened. And people are looking around going, yeah, this is going to get worse.
0: There are also different eligibility requirements, and these are actually already in effect because of the new law. Mm-hmm. These requirements are stricter for who qualifies for SNAP benefits. The work requirements change. So basically, you now have work requirements applying to a wider range of people between the ages of 18 and 64. Before that, the age limit was 54. So that means that it's going to be harder for people to qualify. There are also some other eligibility requirements that have changed. Paperwork requirements that can make it extremely complicated for people to figure out actually how to even apply for these benefits in the first place. And that combined with kind of states preparing for this shift in administrative costs has meant that over the past year, since this law was enacted, more than 5 million people are no longer receiving SNAP benefits. That is a huge number of people no longer receiving this aid from the federal government to help buy food that they were getting before. And there are a lot of estimates that number of people will continue to go up.
1: No doubt. We'll see. It's going to be very interesting to see how this plays out in real time. That's what I tell everybody. Got to let the one big beautiful bill do its thing. Then you can make a judgment on it. But judging by this, and again, I'm not all for this super welfare thing, but that also goes the same way when I talk about crony capitalism. And you look around here and you're going to think, because the states are going to have to make serious choices about who they're going to help and who they're not going to help. And the shifting the burden. Well, you know what? Who do you think benefits from this? Just out of curiosity. Let me know who you think does. 323-538-2423 at Chet Benson Show is your X, your Insta relief factor. 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

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Dr. Martin Luther King Jr. dreamed of a nation where his children would be judged not by the color of their skin, but by the content of their character. 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America is strongest when united, not divided. 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Restoring truth, correcting bias in education, one story at a time. 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
1: We've got a winner chicken dinner, which is probably kind of what he had, maybe a salmon dinner. I'm talking about Fat Bear Week.
2: If you've been following the Fat Bear Week contest at Katmai National Park in Alaska, we have a winner, and his name is the same as Dora the Explorer's old pal. Backpack, a male bear weighing over 1,000 pounds, overcame an injury in 2007 to win the most votes this year. On the other side, a lady bear, known simply as number 910, won for the women.
1: It's funny that they couldn't give the woman a name. So, Backpack, or you can call him Fatback, because he's got a giant fat back, and he is massive. He weighs more than 1,000 pounds. He's got himself up and full to get ready for his slumber. So, we got our winners.

0: thought about that. Fat back. No, backpack. Not fat back. Chad, that's not very nice. Is your winner in the fat bear contest. And he is a fat bear for sure. I have a fat cat sitting next to me. And not one of those ones you think about in Wall Street. It's actually my fat cat. 323-538-2423. At Chad Benson Show is your X, your Insta, your YouTube, Facebook, and all those other things. Love hearing from each and every one of you right here on the Chad Benson Show. Coming up in hour number two, our buddy Zach Abraham, Chief Investment Officer, Bold Capital, joins the program to talk about the market. What's going on there? Oil, the price of oil. Could we see it go up, down, sideways? Are we just going to be in this holding pattern? Top of that, Tennessee failed at putting Krista Pike to death. Not once, but twice yesterday. Now she's in a hospital. What's next for that? Plus, we got a lot of other stuff on the way as well, including some of your text messages. And yes, we will have an urban word of the day for you as well. And we love it when you guys send us urban words. So make sure you do that. 323-538-2423 at Chad Benson Show. X, Insta, YouTube, and more. That all straight ahead. Hour number two, Chad Benson Show.
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4: ABC News, I'm Dave Packard. And a surprise move tonight. New York Governor Kathy Hochul said she issued an executive order to appoint Attorney General Letitia James as a special prosecutor for the alleged gang rape at a Cornell fraternity in 2024. Freshman Felix Reichman Kernow says students want more action and information from the administration.
5: There's definitely just a lot of anger and people are very riled up. And I've noticed that everywhere.
4: Powerful storms, life-threatening flash flooding, threatening millions of Americans in the heartland tonight. In Tennessee, death row inmate Krista Pike, alive but in critical condition after authorities failed to execute her following multiple lethal injections. Less than 8 hours after liftoff, a SpaceX Crew Dragon with four NASA astronauts and one Canadian astronaut on board arrived at their destination.
6: Great news. We have confirmed that the 12 hooks have completed its hard capture, meaning that the crew is now docked to the International Space Station.
4: This is ABC News. A fisherman north of Portland, Oregon, thankful for his headphones after they allowed him to call for help without being able to reach for his phone during a recent emergency. ABC's Alex Stone.
7: A Coast Guard helicopter rescued the fisherman who was pinned under a rock on a jetty in Warrenton, Oregon. A rock had somehow become dislodged and landed on him.
8: We're getting the rescue survivor. The aircraft now.
7: The man was hoisted into the Coast Guard helicopter, his mother posting online he was saved by his behind-the-ear headphones he was wearing that allowed him to call for help. When local rescuers got on scene, they could see with a drone he was trapped under a boulder. He was freed and airlifted from the jetty with injuries. Alex Stone, ABC News.
4: 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A year ago, that number was at 6.34%. Dave Packer, ABC News.
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1: It's October 1st. The scary time is here. Shall we talk about it?
2: 33 days till election night, and the Democrats and Republicans are preparing for a fright. The left screams Trump, the right screams woke, while voters check their wallets and say, is this some kind of joke? Pollsters are lurking, attack ads take flight, and every politician swears the other guy is the cause of your plight. So lock your doors and turn down the light. The midterms are coming. Are you ready for a fright?
1: No, a fright indeed. It is midterm, 33 days till the midterms. Trump going to Tejas to try to save what has become a nightmare for the Republicans, and that would be Paxton. See, Cornyn would have won this, but he ain't there. Trump decided to get behind the most Trumpiest that he could get behind, and that would be Paxton. And in doing so, it's not just his outfits that are giving him a fright. It's the fact that his attitude, the way that people feel about him in Texas, is scaring away potentially the trick-or-treaters that are the voters.
3: He has to go to Texas because he made a mistake on Texas. I mean, the story of Donald Trump's presidency at the moment and of his involvement in the midterm elections is one largely of incompetence. These are problems of his own making. The tariff war with Canada is of his own making. The Iran war is of his own making. The problem in Texas is of his own making. He doesn't need to be in a position, the Republican Party doesn't need it to be in a position, which is why you've got people like Jerry Baker at the Wall Street Journal now writing that they have full Trump derangement syndrome. They came in supporting the president, but they have seen a series of own goals by the administration, whether it comes to domestic politics or around the world, that are putting America and the Republican Party and himself in this position.
1: Yes. And that position is a bus of struggle, my friends, a bus of struggle. Trump's got to go bail out a guy that, not really a big fan of him, judging by the stuff that he said about him, Paxton. And Trump's not a big fan of Paxton, as we know, because he's called him all kinds of names.
4: Damned if you do, damned if you don't for Paxton, right? So on the one hand, he needs Republicans to come back to him. I don't know if they're Trump Republicans, they're more like John Cornyn Republicans. But nevertheless, he needs the Republican base to show up because Texas really is a Republican state, regardless of the polls. On the other hand, when you have Donald Trump come into Texas for you, there's a host of complications. And for Paxton, they are very specific, not just that Donald Trump is this controversial figure, but it's very likely that Donald Trump's going to go there and call Ken Paxton ugly.
1: Oh, no way. He wouldn't. Of course he would. Of course he would. And let's not forget what has gone on with Paxton over the last couple days because of that leaked audio of basically him saying, hey, look, him coming here and having his giant party convention for the midterms, it flopped. It probably hurt me more than anything else. And he's hurting a lot of people. And there's no doubt about it, kids. There's no doubt about it. But we've been saying something here that should give them even more of a fright. And that is simply the money they're spending to get this dude across the line is huge.
4: I mean, that's what he did three nights at the convention, right? Like, that's what he did. So this man doesn't look that great, but you should vote for him. And so there's no wonder that Ken Paxton's on audio saying that the convention hurt him. Donald Trump spent a good portion of it talking about how bad a candidate he was. But that's the bind that Paxton is in. He needs Trump, and yet he knows that Trump's not that great for him. I will say, just to Caddy's point, they've spent ungodly money in Texas. Republicans have. All those groups, we're talking about hundreds of millions of dollars in Texas. They may save Ken Paxton. It may be enough, but that's at a cost, right? That's money that could have gone to a host of different races where Republicans are also in tight election contests.
1: A host of different races. Just to give you guys a snapshot, in the last 2 weeks, are you ready for this? We're 17 days. $131 million in new PAC money has flown in there to boost Ken Paxton in his battle, with tens of millions more coming in every single day. One person said, this is craptastic. You don't want that. You don't want it to be craptastic. And you move from there to where else they could spend the money where they might need to. How about this? What's going on in Michigan?
0: A Fox News poll of over 1,200 Michigan voters finding 50% prefer Democratic Senate candidate Abdul El-Sayed, while 49% prefer GOP Senate nominee Mike Rogers. 69% calling the cost of living important to their vote. 4 in 10 say they're falling behind financially, and they back El-Sayed by 25 points. But nearly half, 47%, feel they're holding steady, backing Rogers by 13 points. Both candidates have near universal backing from their party. Rogers with 95% among Republicans, El-Sayed 93% among Democrats.
1: Both are keeping in their lane. What matters most is the independents. Same thing in Texas and elsewhere. This is where you could have been spending your money. But instead, what are you doing? You're floundering. You're floundering. And why is that message? What do people care about? The economy. What do people care about? The economy, the economy, the economy. But Chad, what about trans people playing basketball? Nobody cares. Sorry, nobody. What if your daughter? But it's not. It's not. But what about? It's not. It's not. What about Sharia? It's not. Sharia law. No, no. No communist. Yes, it is. Sharia, communist, transgender, pronoun people are coming everywhere to steal everything from everybody all the time. I've been told so. I'm scared. That's the monster that's coming. That's the monster they've built up. Right? So the Democrats' monster for the last decade has been Trump. Trumpenstein. It's me, Trumpenstein. I'm coming. I'm going to steal your soul. I'm going to make everybody bow down to me. Blah, blah, blah, blah. That's the monster that's been built up. And it worked a little bit, but not a lot. And most people just went, eh. Trump's actually been his own worst monster. But on the other side, the monster that the Republicans are building and sewing together, if you will, or telling the folklore of this monster that's emerging, that is part Sharia law, part communism, part transgender DEI, and is coming for you.
5: Coming to get you.
1: Which we know is crap. So, alas, there you go. 33 days to the midterms. Will it be a mid-turd for the Republicans? Or will there be a surprise? Look, you can't think there won't be some sort of surprise, because I think there might be. And at the same time, where we've seen the polls go wrong before, when it comes to underestimating the Republicans, we've seen that when the Republicans weren't in power. And this time they are. So I don't think the polls are going to be as off as much as some pollsters are worried about. That is their fright. 323-538-2423 at Chad Benson Show is your X, your Insta, and all those other wonderful things. By the way, speaking of a fright and just an absolute cluster, last night, Tennessee, absolute failure in the execution of Krista Pike. And when I mean a failure, it failed. It was a joke. It was an absolute cluster. It was so bad. They failed. She's still alive.
6: I will say I've witnessed, I believe, 5 executions in Tennessee. Nothing about today was normal, typical at all. At one point at 7:34, she said, "My arm feels like it's about to burst open." Then she smiles really big. Then she starts talking about that one spot on her arm. Does this happen like that? The one spot, I didn't hear the rest. And then her advisor says, "Relax." And she says, "I'm trying." Yeah, she's talking throughout this, then starts breathing, moaning, snoring. The curtains close at first at 7:46. And she was clearly still alive. She was clearly still breathing and snoring. We could audibly hear that. The curtains open again. 3 minutes later, she was snoring very loudly at that point, mouth open, snoring. And then the curtains close again at 8:05, and that's when they remained closed. Media witnesses repeatedly asked, can we open the curtains? Because we could still audibly hear her snoring, and we were kind of looked at like, we don't know. But yeah, and then at one point, her snore started to get squeaky. We didn't know if it was her making that noise or a machine.
1: But she lived. She's in the hospital. They failed. It went from yesterday there being a stay of execution to, okay, we're going to go through with it, to them attempting not once but twice and failing. This is the second failed execution this year in Tennessee. The second failed execution. Now what comes next? Well, we're going to find out. How bad is she? Does she, you know, does she have brain damage? Again, these are all things we'll find out in the coming days. But once again, Tennessee, you jacked the pooch. Absolute failure. A absolute joke. If you're going to do it, get it right. And you couldn't. You had one job and you failed. And now everybody's going, what a joke you are. Coming up, Zach Abraham, Chief Investment Officer, Bold Capital, is going to join us at the bottom of the hour, talk about the economy, what's going on there. But first, Prize Picks. 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
18: Coach has been put on leave after seven players came forward arguing the school's version of that practice did not match what they actually endured.
19: Respectfully, I declined to answer any questions regarding August 20th.
1: Yeah. So, my son plays hockey. My family is a hockey family outside of me playing soccer. My little brother coaches for the Ducks. He's got several kids he's coached for the years that are now in the NHL. I mean, this is kind of what we've done for the last several years. And, you know, it's a game I love. It is. And to watch ASU grow has been awesome. They got Mullet Arena, which is this amazing arena that they built specifically for the ASU hockey team. And one of the things about hockey is you work harder off the ice than on the ice. You call it dry land. And they put this kid and these kids through hell with a green beret in searing heat with very little for them to essentially cool themselves down with. And because of that, this young player is in a coma. He is, for the most part, never going to be the same. If he does wake up, he will never be the same. And people want answers, including his family. 323-538-2423 at Chet Benson Show is your X, your Insta, your YouTube, Facebook, and everything else. Love hearing from all of you. What do you think about this? We'd like to hear what you have to say right here on the Chet Benson Show.
18: Lawyer for the family claims it lasted more than 80 minutes in direct sunlight with only a handful of players allowed water. An attorney for the Green Beret says his workout was under an hour and he left before Mayich collapsed during the cool down after.
1: What were you thinking? Like everything else, we always ask, was nobody there saying to themselves, we got to do better? Speaking of that, got a text message, 8146, Chad, when I was in college during the early 80s, the national debt was around $200 billion. At $40 trillion, today's debt is 200 times larger. At that rate, my dollar is a purchasing power of a half a cent. Granted, the GDP has increased, but not nearly enough to account for this. No, not enough. And they like to spend. They like to borrow. You know, we always hear about the conservatives being fiscally responsible. They're not. They're not fiscally responsible. They're as irresponsible as the Democrats. That's the reality of it. They like to spend as much. They just don't want to spend it on what the Democrats want to spend it on. They want to spend it on military, things of that nature, where you look over at the Democrats and they want more social safety nets. So it's rinse and repeat. You know how long this will go on? Until it doesn't. Until it can't. Until there's actual repercussions. Until then, print, print, print, borrow, borrow, borrow. It's sad but true. Welcome to the modern America that the politicians have decided this is the best way to handle things, by running the future into the ground. But they don't have anything to worry about, because by the time that happens, they won't be around. Oh, yeah, I know, right? Speaking of finances, our buddy Zach Abraham, Chief Investment Officer, Bulwark Capital, is going to join the program straight ahead. Chad Benson Show.
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1: All right, it's that time of the week. We talk, well, a little bit of politics to go with a lot of bit of financial and a little bit of chaos, because that seems to be everything we talk about every week. Our buddy Zach Abraham, Chief Investment Officer, Board Capital, Jewett's the program. First and foremost, what you make of the whole AI? I was doing the numbers, and I had AI actually put the numbers together. The table where everybody was sitting around Trump was almost $2 trillion.
2: Yeah, I understand it. I'm not saying that anybody who's president right now has to meet those guys and meet with them and consult with them and talk to them, right? Because they are determining a lot of AI. You know what I mean? Like, I don't like it, though. I don't like it because I'm sitting there looking at the biggest stacks of money and the biggest political influence and the biggest power I think that you've ever had. You know, it's right up, you know, I think those guys and those companies are right up there with the turn of the century, turn of the 20th century, with the robber barons. And the way it, and I'm not saying that we're doing this, but it kind of feels like that, the way we're just awarding them the lead spot on AI. If you think that we've got a monopolistic problem now, run it 4 or 5 years under these policies, and these companies are going to be completely non-economic, meaning they're not going to be subject to the rules of law. I think it's an interesting quandary to bring up when you have a company that's worth, 15 to 20% of your entire country's GDP. Is that company subject to law?
1: No. The company is not subject.
2: Yeah, right, right. And when you have companies that are so large that thanks to Citizens United, they can throw an amount of money into an election that equates to, 60% of all the funding raised in an individual election, and that amount of money is less than 50 basis points of their net profit in a year, right? You got a problem.
1: Yeah.
2: And I know there's a lot of free market economic folks out there that are like, oh, Zach, you're supposed to be a free market capitalist guy. You want to break up those companies? Absolutely.
1: Yeah. This isn't free market. This is crony capitalism at its height.
2: 100%. And look, the reason you know that is the core tenant, if you think about like capitalism as a yard, or you think about like the country or the economy as a yard, right? Capitalism is like the fence around that yard, the way I've equated it is capitalism is like a guard dog, right? And that guard dog is extraordinarily useful and extraordinarily good at his job as long as you don't have a hole in the fence, right? Because if he gets out, he could bite somebody, right? And that's kind of the way when you look at capitalism. No, capitalism breaks down where there is no competition. Competition is what holds everybody accountable. Perfect example of that is, when you have a very competitive landscape in any industry, let's say it's the food industry. Why is this company not going to end up using arsenic in their food or something like that? Even though it's cheaper, it'll give them a better margin. Because when people start dying and there's competition in that sector, no one's going to buy food from them anymore.
1: Nope.
2: Right? Their business is smoked. Right? Where you don't have competition, that's where these things happen. And so that, goes back to one of the things we're talking about. Everybody goes, capitalism's broken down. And you go, no, guys, we're literally dealing with not enough capitalism.
1: Yes.
2: Right? And the point, I had a buddy of mine, I interviewed him on my radio show. And look, whether you are on the conservative side or the liberal side, please go read the book. It's called The Myth of Capitalism. And what he lays out is he goes, this is something that nobody's talking about or nobody's observed. If we go back to the 60s and 70s and we look at individual sectors in the S&P and in the economy, when you looked at major players, so like let's say we're talking about fuel or we're talking about food services or we're talking about communications, those major sectors average somewhere between 11 to 13 major players. Okay. Today, that number is 2 or 3. Okay. So what does that mean? It means you have way less people, way fewer entities bidding on labor. Now, what did we also see coming out of the great financial crisis? We saw an economic recovery that saw wages and employment recover slower than any other economic recovery in history. And I don't think it's coincidence that that also happened to coincide at a time where you had the fewest number of competitors in each individual space, right? So what helps wages continue to rise? Competition.
1: Yep.
2: Right. What? And then while you saw wages go stagnant during this whole environment where you have two or three companies per sector rather than the historical 11 to 13, what did you also see happen to corporate profit margins? They went from a long-term average over 150 years of around 16%. They went to 25, right? Look, I don't begrudge any company for being profitable, but a lack of competition, fewer players in the space equated to lower labor costs, equated to higher corporate profits, right? So everybody's saying, oh, capitalism let us down. No, it's the lack of competition in capitalism that has created the problem that we currently have.
1: Absolutely. Talking to Zach Abraham, Chief Investment Officer, Board Capital. I know Trump's into the super intelligence genius, whatever this thing is supposed to be. There is still a worry out there, though. You know, I mean, there is still, and I think people understand that, and they're not quite sure what the worry is. Like, are we supposed to be worried that it's going to destroy us? It's going to take everybody's job? Yes to all of those things. It's, you know, it's not just yes to one, it's yes to many. It will bring us new opportunities, but at the same time, it's going to take some opportunities. And China wants to be integrated with their AI into society by 90% in the business world by 2030. We're nowhere near that.
2: No, no. And I was having this conversation on another show actually earlier today, about this same topic. And the way we're looking at it is, I think it's really important to remember something I've learned a long time ago is, only spend time worrying about things that you have any control over. Okay. So what I mean by that is I think it's worthwhile to worry about the societal implications. I think it's worthwhile to worry about the technological implications, you know, the Skynet angle of things, right? Them taking over, coming after you. It is weird and sci-fi and out there as it sounds. Like if you listen to even the most well-schooled and well, you know, the most knowledgeable folks on this topic, who I've spoken to a lot of them, even they'll sit there and be like, hey, you can't rule anything out.
1: No.
2: You know, this stuff's blowing our mind every single day. Okay. Then you flip over though and look at the people that are scared and say, oh, it's going to get rid of all the jobs. I think that fear is way overblown.
1: Yeah.
2: Okay. Is it going to cost some? Yes. Is it going to open up some new ones? Yes. And an example I was using is, you know, you and I, we do it from completely different angles. Well, I don't really. Part of what I do is talk for a living, yeah. Right? You talk for a living. Had somebody told us that we were going to be doing it this way, go back to like 99. If somebody told us that you're going to have a 24-year-old kid sitting in a basement making $9 million a year putting out reaction videos on YouTube, everybody looked at you like, what are you talking about?
1: Yeah.
2: Right? Nobody ever could have foreseen the employment opportunities. I mean, guys, there were some visionaries that did, but none of us ever anticipated the unbelievable things that the internet would now. Did it cost some jobs? Yeah. Travel agencies are gone.
1: Yes.
2: Right. And there's a bunch of things like that, but look at what it opened up. And I think AI, look, I think AI will be a little more punitive on the job side and maybe significantly more, but it's probably also going to have bigger offsets to it too. So I'm not nearly as worried about the employment side of it. And another reason why I'm not is every new technology that has come to the fore, the number one fear was joblessness across the board, right? It was with automobiles. It was with trains. It was with the internet. It was with the phone. It was all that stuff, right? Electricity, even at... If people are all getting their electricity from one place, what's going to happen to all the coal people and the gas people and the wick makers? And right, like we've seen it time and time and time again. But the bigger societal impact stuff, the Skynet stuff, like that to me. Now, all of that being said, I think it's kind of a silly debate to have because in my opinion, you don't have a choice.
1: No.
2: You can't just cede this to China.
1: Nope.
2: You can't. That's not an option, right? It's just not an option. So, you know, again, worry about things we can control. I think that the bigger societal concerns are fair and valid, but I think the employment concerns are kind of overblown.
1: Talking to Zach Abraham, Chief Investment Officer, Board Capital. Let's talk about the energy markets. They're kind of all over the place. They're, you know, you and I, we said, you know, between 85 and maybe 105, it's just going to be stagnant from now until whatever happens. And that's the big thing. Whatever's going to happen.
2: Yeah, there's some interesting things going on right now. So it's really funny because, I mean, so much happens so quick. And so some of these things have been validated much quicker than we thought. But as of 2 days ago, you had about 14.2 million barrels a day going through the strait. Okay, that is a big recovery from the lows.
1: Yeah.
2: Huge. But you're still no. I saw a thing today, CNBC was like, we're back to pre-war flows. And I'm like, that was a single day. And that does not mean the same thing. So meaning there was a day in the last week where we got 20 million barrels through. Okay. What that means is a bunch of barrels that have been waiting that couldn't get through got through. Right. That does not mean that you're back up to pre-war flows. Right. It just doesn't. And how do you know that? Guys, there's still the production offline. None of that offline production's come back on. There literally isn't that oil to push through. So anything getting through is stuff that's been sitting there a while trying to get through. Right. So it's not the same thing. But if we look at the average daily flows, you are at about 14.2 million. And the only way I know how to read that, especially when you consider that from everything we can tell, none of that's Iranian oil. It would lead me to believe that Iran is losing some of its grip on this situation. It would lead me to believe that. I don't know that for sure. There's obviously other explanations, but that seems to be the most logical. Okay. I was saying that on Monday and yesterday. In the last 24 hours, and one of my thesis was, if we're getting that much through, it is possible that somehow the U.S. figured out a way to cloak ships from Iran detection, or maybe cloak them, some interfere with their guidance systems or something. I was thinking that, right? Well, in the last 24 hours, Iran's answered by hitting four ships. What I'm really interested to see here, what those average flows look like over the next 2 weeks. If those flows continue at this level or keep moving up on the same trajectory they've been, I think you have to assume that the U.S. has figured out some hole in the fence. They've figured something out.
1: Yeah.
2: If not, maybe Iran was just kind of playing nice for some reason. And then, like I said, they just hit four ships in the last 24 hours. So I don't think we can really know anything. We got to see the cards over the next 2 weeks. But I think that's going to tell us a lot about what's going on over there.
1: I'm Zach Aram, Chief Investment Officer, Boer Capital. People want to reach out to you. They want to cover your roadshow today. What do they do?
2: Yeah, it's pretty easy. 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It's about a 45-minute presentation where we tell you what we're currently looking at, how we're preparing portfolios for it, and then just explaining who we are, what we do, and how we do it. 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
1: Right on, brother. Good talking to you. We'll do it again next week.
2: All right, man. Thanks for having me.
1: Love talking to Zach. He gives it to you straight. If you still have time today, 3:30 Pacific, 6:30 Eastern, chance for you to jump on the amazing call they're doing today. 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

0: If you like talk radio like Chad Benson likes his meals, you've come to the perfect place for takeout.
1: All right. All right. All right. We'll do it. We'll give you the urban word of the day. We'll give you the slang that the kids use. You know, it's October 1st, right? So, I mean, the scary season's here, so we should probably have some words or understanding about, you know, scares and fright and whatnot, because we want to know.
2: Now it's time for the urban word of the day. The young have a vocabulary all their own, and we break it down for you. It's called the urban word of the day.
1: Because it is the fright season. Should probably have some urban words for fright. Scared. So when you hear the word scared, you might hear some kids say scared. Scared. S-C-U. Scared. Oh, man, that scared me. That scared me. Shook is another thing. You okay? Man, I'm shook. Okay? These are just some of the things you're going to be hearing because it is that time of the year. For the scared. To be scared. Man, how was that, man? That movie scared me. You okay? Yeah, that shook me. Ooh. Did it shake you all night long? That's a different kind of thing. But urban words around the fright that is Halloween or the ween is simple and easy. Things like scurred and shook. You'll be hearing a lot this month. Those are just some of the urban words of the day.
2: That was the urban word of the day. Now you know.
1: I like to be scurred. I do. I enjoy scary movies. I'm watching a scary movie now. I've got it on in the background. Why is that? Because we like it. It's really interesting, right? The psychology behind fear and what it does, what it activates the body's threat system. It increases adrenaline, heart rate, activates your fight or flight response. It gives you something to your brain. It does something. And there's also, you know, the morbid curiosity thing. Humans benefit from learning about threats. It's been shown time and time again. Death, predators, danger situations. And, you know, when we talk about scary movies and scared, being shook, it actually helps. It helps your body regulate and learn certain things, which is good. And that's what we love to do. We love the scary time of the year. No doubt about that. And speaking of that, we are going to do some really interesting stuff this Halloween season because we always do our countdown, do a little bit differently. We'll talk a little bit more about that tomorrow because we want to do our countdown because we enjoy our countdowns of our scary movies. And we've got a lot of new ones this year that have been added. So there's some good stuff that we're going to be doing as well. And if you've got any scary movie suggestions, now's your time to get them in for our scary movie countdowns. So make sure you reach out to us, 323-538-2423. At Chad Benson Show is your X, your Insta, your YouTube, Facebook, and all of those other things. We'll be live tonight on YouTube right around 8 o'clock Eastern. I hope you can join us.

0: It helps us out right here on the Chad Benson Show. Coming up, hour number three of the program. A lot of stuff that we still got to try to squeeze into. The latest on what's going on in Iran, as we talk about all the chaos that's happening, including the botched execution, midterms, what's going on with Iran? How is that going? Are we getting closer to anything? My prediction is no, but you know what? We'll talk about it. We've also got a little what's trending coming up. And our buddy, and your buddy, Rodney's got his motivation of the day, and I'm going to give you my picks for tonight's NFL game. Last week I struggled. Hopefully tonight I get off to a good start to kick off the week. Hour number three, straight ahead. This is the Chad Benson Show.
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3: ABC News, I'm Dave Packer. New York Governor Kathy Hochul appointed a special prosecutor to oversee the investigation into the Cornell gang rape accusations. Hochul says she's lost faith in the local district attorney's ability to handle the case. Attorneys for Krista Pike are asking for her death sentence to be commuted in the wake of her botched execution last night in Tennessee. She's said to be in critical condition at a hospital. In Las Vegas tonight.
4: It was 9 years ago that shots first rang out at the south end of the Strip. That night changed our city forever.
3: Mayor Shelley Berkeley at a vigil marking the date that many died in the Route 91 Harvest Festival mass shooting. The gunman opened fire from the window of a hotel, killing 58 people as the music festival went on and wounding hundreds of others. Two others died from their injuries in the years following. This is ABC News. Several changes to the country's food stamp program, also known as SNAP, take effect this month. ABC's Rebecca Jarvis explains.
5: The families hardest hit by inflation because rising costs take up a much larger share of their budget are also most dependent on these SNAP benefits. So here's what you can expect right now. Eligibility depends largely on household income, disability status, and where you live. But Congress has already imposed stricter work requirements on SNAP recipients, raising the age limit for able-bodied adults without dependents from 54 to 64.
3: In anticipation of these changes, some states like Arizona are already seeing a big drop in enrollment. A Massachusetts man's been arrested after reportedly cyberstalking Katie Miller, the wife of top Trump advisor Stephen Miller. According to court documents, the man made over 40 calls and texts to Katie Miller with messages prosecutors described as increasingly menacing between August 3rd and September 23rd. Dave Packer, ABC News.
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1: October is here, so you know what that means. Scary time.
2: 33 days till election night, and the Democrats and Republicans are preparing for a fright. The left screams Trump, the right screams woke, while voters check their wallets and say, is this some kind of joke? Pollsters are lurking, attack ads take flight, and every politician swears the other guy is the cause of your plight. So lock your doors and turn down the lights. The midterms are coming. Are you ready for a fright?
1: Oh, midterms indeed. Not too far away. The battle is real. The money is huge. I mean, huge. Do you think about this for a second? The amount of money we spend on so much crap. We're going to spend more money on this midterm than we're going to spend on the 2024 presidential election in that cycle. That is huge. In 17 days in Texas, $117 million has been spent in PACs, and more is flying in. And that's just on Ken Paxton, who, as we all know, has some issues. Somebody said yesterday, said, Chad, you said you think Texas could go blue. I said, no. I said, I think one area may go blue, and that would be the Senate. Doesn't mean the entire state's going blue. Now, should there be an upset if Abbott loses, which, by the way, is not out the realm of possibility? Hinojosa is the lady running. She's a liberal. She's from Austin. But she wants no part of the wokeness. She's running as a populist. She's not talking about cultural issues, which is what's been the hyper focus for the Republicans. Because there's not a lot else you're going to run on. Are we going to run on the one big beautiful bill? Why aren't you running on the one big beautiful bill? If it's so big and it's so beautiful and it's so amazing, why aren't you running on the one big beautiful bill? It's hard to. When you see all the things going on, what's going on today? SNAP benefits. Those are now going to the state for the most part. You've got stuff starting to kick in when it comes to Medicare and what's going on with that. And we'll get into that probably tomorrow about the ginormous waste, fraud, and abuse. I knew it was a bunch of waste, fraud, and abuse. Oh, hold on here. The hunt for waste, fraud, and abuse doubles the actual waste, fraud, and abuse. The implementation of the programs to chase waste, fraud, and abuse costs more, which is nuts, which says to me, man, there's a whole bunch of money out there, right? It's the golden age for some, not for all. But Ken Paxton's got an uphill battle to climb right now, some of which is Trump and the sagging approval numbers. Others are which him.
3: With 33 days until the midterm elections, President Trump heading to Texas, the reliably red state, now a key battleground. Recent polling shows Democrat James Tallarico with a slight edge over Republican Ken Paxton in the state's closely watched Senate race, which could determine control of Congress. Paxton, the Texas Attorney General, is expected to join Trump this afternoon, even after the New York Times released audio of Paxton complaining that Trump's midterm convention in Dallas hurt Republican campaigns, including his own.
4: To be honest with you, the numbers, when we did that in the convention, it dropped our numbers. Everybody gave me a drop. Right now, not good.
3: Paxton's campaign claims the report is manipulated nonsense, adding he looks forward to closing strong alongside President Trump.
1: How is that manipulated nonsense? It's you talking. And we all talked about it. We all talked about the frustration that many people had who were Republicans over this ridiculousness. This wasn't anything new. And no, his numbers aren't going to help your numbers right now, considering his numbers are in the turlet. I mean, the turlet. Both of you guys swirling around the turlet when it comes to your numbers. And there's a lot of other things going on with Paxton, as we all know about. Get ready for this. Records now about how much money he has spent on so many different things. 11 years as Texas top cop. Okay. He's built a national profile, became a star to the MAGA movement. He has traveled frequently and spent less time in Texas. And let's not forget the amount of money he's cost Texas along the way with some of those deals that are quite frankly suspicious to say the least, the amount of homes he owns and the amount of days he missed. By the way, Paxton left about 730 work days blank on his official calendars. It took over 275 out-of-state trips to places such as California wine country, the Caribbean resorts or Caribbean, European tourism hotspots. And what did that cost the taxpayers of Texas? About $2 million. Not to, you know, that's, oh, that, no, I mean, you got a security details, things of that nature. Well, how did he fund it? We don't know. A lot of this stuff that was supposed to be transparent isn't very transparent. There's a lot of issues out there with him. But the midterms across the board, there's a lot of issues. And Republicans know that. And they're frustrated. Trump pissed and angry because he's looking at his approval ratings go down. He's in a war that is completely unpopular. Doge didn't work out. Did it? Where's all the checks for everything? Your tariffs haven't worked out. Life's more expensive. People are pissed and angry because they were expecting more. And what did they get? Less. That's not a winning argument to say, give us another try. It's not. And I tell people this when they ask, why are you so against Republicans getting another try? I would like to have neither of these parties getting another try. Why do you criticize Republicans in times like this? Because who's in charge? The same people that asked me that question, you know what? For 4 years when Biden was in charge, and I criticized Biden, nary a word from you. Nary a word. Now, you say anything, it's a butt pucker. It's a butt pucker. Oh, God. No, this is a massive problem. And the Republicans, you've made your bed. You got to lie in it. Is there time to turn it around? I don't think so. And it may not be as bad as you think. But, you know, we touched on a little bit last hour about the worry that some pollsters have about whether or not, you know, these are real numbers, you know, whether it's, you know, what's going on in Michigan or Texas and who's leading. Al Sayed, is it Tallarico? All this, is it real? Is it not really? Here's what I know. We usually kind of change midterms, right? Kind of swap over. Kind of give the other side a bit of power, whether it's the House or the House and the Senate. But that's when the other side's in charge. The numbers that a lot of people are saying, well, you know, they overperformed in parts of the country that people thought they were going to underperform in the last election, the Republicans. I said, yeah, but they weren't in charge. Being in charge, you know, you have to overperform. And you had opportunities and you failed to deliver in any of those opportunities that were in front of you. You failed. And because of that, I think you're going to pay the price. And it's unfortunate because do I trust the Democrats? I do not. But I'm not one of these people that goes, well, that's better than the alternative. That is not something we should be saying. If you believe in your party and your party fails to deliver any of the things they said they were going to do, they failed to deliver to keep their side of the bargain of even making actual moves to do the right thing, but instead have enriched themselves and have left the average person sitting there going, what the hell's going on? And you're afraid to hold them accountable. How will they ever learn that? Nope, you were right. You said that you would find somebody new if I didn't, you know, keep in my end of the bargain. And I think in today's modern politics, it's not like the bar's very high. We're not asking you to pass 9,000 bills that do everything you say you're going to do out on the campaign trail. But we're asking that you make an effort. We're asking you put people over the politics and the celebrity that you want to be. That's all anybody's asking. Shouldn't be a hard thing, but you make it hard. And so they're going to pay the price. And because of that, we're going to find out what we've got coming. I think the best thing may be nothing. Just sometimes it may be better just to have a situation where nothing really gets done. And sometimes doing nothing is okay. Allows people to gather their thoughts, allows people to look at things differently, allows people to say to themselves, oh, maybe we need to listen more to the people. Maybe this is not what the people were looking for. Maybe we need to pivot a little bit on immigration. Maybe we need to pivot a little bit when it comes to some of these other things. So we'll find out. 33 days from now, we will find out. 323-538-2423 at Chad Benson Show is your X, your Insta, YouTube, Facebook, and all those other things. 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All right. Coming up, a lot of stuff still to get to. 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
15: Failure of the execution. She's still alive after two tries and in the hospital. I've been talking about that throughout the day. Yankees, the Yankees with a win, sweeping the Red Sox. Phillies force a Game 3 decider. Hilton. Steve Hilton. And Macara. Baccaria. Remember him? battled out California governor debate last night. Micron. Trending, AI, Jim Carrey, Eric Schmidt, trending after his swing and a miss, at Jack Smith. Over to Google, Argentina, Bolivia, trending, Trump, ACA refund checks, Krista Pike, execution, Joey Porter Jr. is now a cowboy, baby. Oh, I can't believe that. Sophia Bush, Dallas Wings, Marsha Blackburn sues Jack Smith. Hilarious. Just
1: absolutely hilarious. And finally, over to X, which, as we know, marks this spot. Let's see here. We've got new refineries trending after a heated debate on CNN. Midterms, Candace, Krista Pike, also trending. Donald Trump, affordability, IRGC, false flag. 323-538-2423 at Chet Benson Show. It is your X, your Insta, your YouTube, Facebook, and all those other things. Love hearing from each and every one of you right here on the Chet Benson Show. Pete Hegseth decided he's going to fire everybody in the military but himself. It's a full overhaul. It's just going to be him. Just him. Captain America. Obviously, the big story besides Krista Pike was yesterday's Fly Dubai terror attack. And what's the one thing that... We've talked about it for years. Men always think, what? We could land an airplane if given the opportunity. Oh, I could totally do it. Well, he didn't land the plane, but you know what? He was able to save everybody.
7: The captain, 39-year-old Smit Machar of India, managed to open the cockpit door and scream for help. That's when three Israeli passengers, including Yaniv Hayoun, rushed in. Hayoun, who is a plumber, says he was able to take control of the plane thanks to what he learned from a TV show.
16: I pulled him out. After I pulled him out, we took control of the plane. I pulled up the yoke. I saw two unmanned yokes with no pilots, and I've watched this program, Flight Investigation, and I knew I had to pull.
7: Hayoun says he pulled up the nose and two other Fly Dubai pilots who happened to be on the plane as passengers took over.
1: Do you know how close it was for it to get to a point where they couldn't be saved? They said another 10 seconds and the wings might have ripped off. Probably would have at that speed because it went past the speed that it's supposed to be at. But he learned to fly the plane watching television. All right, coming up. Sarah Huckabee Sanders has made the right angry. We will discuss. Chet Benson Show.

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1: One job. That's all you had. One job, Tennessee. Execute Krista Pike. That's it. One job. And you failed. Not only did you fail, it was a giant cluster hump the entire time. There was a stay in the execution. On again, off again. Then, when it was on again, you failed. You did just kind of fail with it. You failed. You got one friggin' job. And everything went sideways.
2: Nothing about today was normal, typical at all. And the court delay was just the tip of the iceberg. When we got inside, I think it was around 6:41, we got into the witness chamber. We were waiting there for almost an hour, which is unusual. Normally it's 10, 15 minutes, and then things get underway. We could hear like a little crying and whimpering at times. But when the curtains finally opened, yeah, she said her last words, which you heard. She kept them about herself. She mentioned her haters or people who don't like her, and mentioned that she was looking forward to being free. But yeah, her spiritual advisor was there with her, touching her. He was a man. They were singing "I Love You So Much" and talking, you know, saying "I'll go in peace."
1: And did she go? She didn't. She went to the hospital. Why was that? Because they administered not one, but two lethal doses of what? Don't know, because whatever they mixed didn't seem to do the trick. You failed. You failed. Oh, by the way, second failure in a row. Because you tried to execute somebody earlier, and you guys, you know, a few months ago, and you failed at that, and he's still alive and has got a reprieve. And now the governor, Governor Lee, came out and said, all right, we're shutting this thing down. We can't get this right. We can't. What are we doing? People are laughing at you, as they should. It's a serious thing. Colleen Slimmer, who was murdered, I want you guys to understand, she is not a sympathetic character. She murdered this girl in cold blood because she thought she was trying to steal her boyfriend. She murdered her and kept a piece of her skull after torturing her. And the last time she gave an interview about all of this stuff, she wanted to know why she was the only one who got the death penalty. This has never been about her being innocent. No, it's never been about that. It's always been about her and why she was so wrongly treated compared to the others who were also there on that day. Her boyfriend at the time, I think he got life with parole. The other girl that was there, I think she snitched on everybody. She didn't do anything. But she was the first one in, got the best deal, and I think she just got like 6 years probation, if I'm correct. But you failed at this. You had one job. One job, and you failed. The mom drove up here. 30 years she's been waiting for this day, and she's going to have to continue to wait. And now people are trying to turn her into some sort of sympathetic. She is not a sympathetic character. And I don't, at this point in time, I think the death penalty is a waste of time. It's an absolute waste of time. I don't think it's not a deterrent. It's none of the things, you know, that you always hear about. It's this. It's an eye for an eye deterrent. It's none of those things. And we're at a point now where we've got DNA. We've got all the stuff that we need. We shouldn't be making a mistake. This wasn't any of that. This was poorly executing, for lack of a better term, your job.
2: At one point at 7:34, she said, "My arm feels like it's about to burst open." Then she smiles really big. Then she starts talking about that one spot on her arm. Does this happen like that? The one spot, I didn't hear the rest. And then her advisor says, "Relax." And she says, "I'm trying." Yeah, she's talking throughout this, then starts breathing, moaning, snoring. The curtains close at first at 7:46, and she was clearly still alive. She was clearly still breathing and snoring. We could audibly hear that. The curtains open again. 3 minutes later, she was snoring very loudly at that point. Mouth open, snoring. Curtains close again at 8:05, and that's when they remained closed. Media witnesses repeatedly asked, can we open the curtains? Because we could still audibly hear her snoring, and we were kind of looked at like, we don't know. But yeah, and then at one point, her snore started to get squeaky. We didn't know if it was her making that noise or a machine, but that's all I have to add.
1: That's one of the witnesses that was there watching the entire thing. Again, we've already botched one here in Tennessee earlier this year. So this is botch number two. The last one, they couldn't find the guy's backup. So you have to have two lines. They couldn't find the backup line. They couldn't get it done. So they called it off and they gave him a year reprieve. Now that's probably going to last longer because once again, you failed. By the way, Texas, yeah, they get their stuff done. You go look at Florida. They're not having any problems. They get their stuff done. Whether you believe in it or not, doesn't matter. If it's going to happen, they at least get it done.
2: Yes. Okay. So 6:41, we go back into the witness chamber. The curtains open for the first time at 7:26. Then they close for the first time at 7:46 when she was still snoring. We all looked at each other like, she's still alive, or at least that's what I was thinking. 7:49, 3 minutes later, the curtains reopen. She's snoring very loudly at that point. And then they close again at 8:05, and they do not reopen. And we were escorted out at 8:53. So when the curtains were open, she was kind of inconsistently going in and out of snores and silence. When the curtains closed the final time at 8:05, we could consistently hear her snoring, and then it kind of developed into a snore squeak, and then a snore, and even at 8:53, when the microphone was cut off, we could still hear snoring.
1: Failure, failure, failure. Epic failure. Now, her attorneys have the argument, and it's a fair argument. Cruel and unusual. Eighth Amendment. Cruel and unusual. Sorry. She survived. They litigated this already. They said, look, this is cruel and unusual punishment. Your protocol is cruel and unusual. So going back to, because it does, I think a lot of people think because it's botched that, well, that's double jeopardy. You tried, it failed. It's not the way it works. But the argument now of this being cruel and unusual, that's a real thing. And I would, and depending how bad she is, again, we don't know what took place. We don't know any of those things that she, we have no idea. She had a coma. And I'm sure we'll find out all those things. Is there long-term damage? Meaning, you know, what if she has some brain damage? You're not going to do it then, are you? Well, she won't know. I guess she won't know, but we don't do that. That's what separates us from other parts of the world. So, unfortunate and embarrassing. Best two words to describe that. 323-538-2423 at Chet Benson Show. It's your X, your Insta, your YouTube and Facebook and all of those other wonderful, wonderful, wonderful things. Speaking of sleeping, for a lack of a better term, have you ever heard of, I think it's called hypersleep? It's crazy. This Australian guy's got it, and I'm fascinated by it. Because what we joke about, oh, I'd like to take a nap, I'd like to be able to sleep like this. You really wouldn't when you hear what it does to his life.
0: Many of us feel we don't get enough sleep, but what about too much? It's called hypersomnia, and you're about to meet a young South Australian man who suffers from an extreme case of it, sleeping a staggering 20 hours a day.
1: 20 hours a day. Just want to pause it. 20 hours. Oh, I'd love to. Not if it ruined your life. You wouldn't want that.
3: Completely exhausted after another draining trip to the doctor. 24-year-old Alex Van Someren is desperate to rest. He got up at 8, It's not even midday.
4: Honestly, only ever awake for about 2 hours, 3 hours, and then I'm back to bed, and then I'm sleeping until after dinner.
3: For the past 2 years, he's slept an average of 20 hours a day.
4: Hypersomnia is, as it sounds, excessive sleepiness. I can't work, can't drive, and I can't stay awake.
1: Now, you're thinking to yourself, wait, what do you mean? This guy sleeps 20 hours, and this is not like narcolepsy where people fall asleep. You know, they'll just, and they're out. This is not that. This is go to sleep, stay asleep. That's it. Took a bite of the apple, if you will.
3: It's rare and debilitating.
4: People with this condition often need to sleep for a long periods of time, 11 hours or more during the day. And it got to the point where I was showing up to work and falling asleep at my desk, or I was taking so many stimulants and keeping myself awake that I was throwing up at work.
1: Stimulants. Plenty of them. Copious amounts of stimulants. And oh, if you're thinking, oh, well, you know what? I kind of want to be able to sleep better, but that seems a bit much. Yeah, because he's lost his license. He can't hold a job. Doesn't really have any friends. His only friends are his bed and his blanket at this moment.
3: It's cost him his job and his license. Now, public transport is his only way around. But even that comes with risk.
4: I've done things like falling asleep, meaning to go to the city, and I've ended up in like West Lakes or Port Adelaide.
1: That's a ways away. Could you imagine that? Could you imagine you get on a bus wherever you are in the country, right? And you know, you think you're going up the street because you can't have a license, even though you can drive, because you can't stay awake. And then you wake up and you are hours away from your home. Nowhere near where you need to be. Like, that's the kind of stuff this guy's dealing with.
5: Alex is now seeing sleep specialists and taking prescribed stimulants to get through the day. While sleep might come as an escape for some, for Alex, there's no escaping the devastating toll this condition has taken on his mental health.
4: Anxiety and depression are actually quite common comorbidities with hypersomnia. Oh, what a good boy.
3: Anyone can develop hypersomnia, but what triggers it is unclear.
4: So it can be very isolating.
3: Alex is speaking out to wake Australia up to sleep disorders, conditions too often left in the dark.
1: That is, again, that is scary because we all would like to have a little bit more sleep because we're all exhausted. The difference is this guy lives in a world of exhaustion. So while a 20-hour nap sounds nice every day, not so much, although some of you are probably like me. I probably have a friend that would be like, I'd be okay with that. 323-538-2423 at Chet Benson Show is your X, your Insta, YouTube, Facebook, and all those other things. We'll be live tonight on YouTube. If you have a chance, please come join us. We talk about a lot of different stuff, including the botched execution and a bunch of other stuff as well that we didn't get to today. But first, home title lock. Man, it's so easy to steal a home. And I know that sounds weird. You're like, steal a home? How do you steal a home? You don't steal it. You don't come home and it's like, where'd my house go? It's not that. You steal the equity. You steal ownership. And it's simple with AI because your name, your address, all the pertinent information's out there. AI is able to replicate the title, replicate all of the paperwork, and then it's easy to fool people to take out a second on your home. 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
11: 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It's becoming an obstacle, which is why we're restoring truth, correcting the bias in education, one story at a time. 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Tuition has reached $100,000 a year at some schools, and the cost keeps climbing. The spending behind it does more harm than good. The average four-year institution now spends 65% more on services and administration than it spends on academics. Climbing walls, lazy rivers, and bloated bureaucracies are replacing books, professors, and real instruction. Too many young people are starting out six figures in debt for a degree that no longer guarantees the future they were promised. 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Fewer amenities, fewer activities, fewer unnecessary expenses. Students deserve a degree that helps them reach the American dream, not one that buries them in debt. 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
5: Irreverent? Yeah. So what? 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
6: As we wrap up this beautiful day, it's the first day of October. Halloween is abound. I've already watched two horror movies today in preparation for our horror movie countdown. We're going to break that up tomorrow and tell you how that thing's going to work. Plus, we got a couple other things that are going to be interesting this month because we're kind of in the holiday season, a little pumpkin spicy, if you will. And because it's that time of the year and it's cooling down, you mean football is here, baby. And tonight we got NFL. Tonight, Pittsburgh Steelers, Cleveland Browns in Cleveland at the Dog Pound. I hate to say it. I'm going to go with the Browns tonight. I think the Browns get by the Steelers. I think they win. They go to 3-1, which is crazy. I think Deshaun Watson has an okay game again, and they just kind of keep doing their thing. So that's who I have. I'll give you the rest of my picks tomorrow. But right there, I got Cleveland tonight over Pittsburgh, the first game of this week's picks. Every day, we like to leave you with a little bit of a smile on your face. Our good buddy Rodney delivers wisdom. He's a modern-day philosophical genius.
7: I feel like you're running out of time. Like, you got all kinds of things you want to do, but you're not sure if you're going to be able to do them, and you think that maybe the time is and the opportunity is past. Well, I just want you to know if you're still alive, you're still around, you can still do stuff. No matter how old you are, how young you are, whatever it is that you want to do, you can do it. You just decide you're going to do it, but you got to decide to do it and start doing it. Because if you sit there and wait for the perfect time for it to happen, it's never going to happen because it's never a perfect time. Of course, unless you just get started, then once you get started, then you're already in it. Then instead of waiting for it to happen, you're actually making it happen because you're doing what it is that you wanted to do. So get off your little keister there. Get on with it, for our crying out loud. Okay. Have a super freaking awesome adventure and stuff. Okay, bye.
6: I love that. Doesn't matter how old you are, opportunities abound and they're right in front of you. Just take advantage of them, people. It's the beauty of our country. We live here. People die to come here, literally die to come here, and opportunities everywhere. And if you're above ground, game is still on. So you make that effort, and there's nothing wrong with making that effort. 323-538-2423 at Chad Benson Show, X, Insta, Facebook, and YouTube. Tonight, live on YouTube, right around 8 o'clock Eastern. It was a little early last night. We're going to be live talking about all kinds of stuff, some of the stuff we missed today. And remember, tomorrow, a lot of fun, as we always do, a little Finally Friday, all that stuff. We're also going to start talking about our scary movie countdown. We'll do it all right here on the Chad Benson Show. Another solid, fun show today. Man, we talked about a lot of stuff. Midterms. Fat Bear. Mm-hmm. Sleeping stuff disease guy. We had our buddy Zach on here talk about the economy, what's going on there. A little football as well. And, of course, the chaos of the botched execution. Who knows what tomorrow will bring, but I bet you it's going to be fun and it's going to be crazy because that seems to be pretty much every day in the world of politics, life, pop culture, whatnot. You guys have a blessed and amazing rest. Oh.

0: hold on a second. I see you. I see you, Friday. I see you. Have a blessed rest of your Thursday. We'll do it again tomorrow, as always. Night, night, Jack.
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5: ABC News, I'm Dave Packer. Attorneys for Krista Pike are asking for her death sentence to be commuted in the wake of her botched execution. The only woman on Tennessee's death row is said to be in critical condition. New York Governor Kathy Hochul said she issued an executive order to appoint Attorney General Letitia James as a special prosecutor for the alleged gang rape at a Cornell fraternity in 2024. Hochul says she lost faith in the investigation conducted by Cornell's police department and the local DA. Freshman Felix Reichman Kernow at Cornell's public hearing Wednesday.
6: I think, like, a lot of people are very angry at the administration. And I think it's also brought a lot of people together in organizing and, like, in solidarity. I think more people are, like, making sure they, like, report things that they see.
5: A judge Wednesday dismissed the Lincoln Memorial reflecting pool vandalism case against former Olympian David Hearn with prejudice, closing the door to recharge him in the future. This is ABC News. U.S. Immigration and Customs Enforcement is changing its policy on which one of its agents can stop vehicles after several high-profile incidents drew national attention.
7: Only ICE officers with lights and sirens can stop cars, and they have to have special training. The changes come too late for the family of Renee Good, shot and killed by ICE in Minnesota. Their attorney announcing a civil lawsuit against high-ranking department officials.
8: ICE and CBP are not above the Constitution.
7: And from Renee Good's partner, Becca.
9: We are here today not out of anger and not out of hate. We are here because Renee's love and legacy demand a better world for her children, for this community, and for this country.
7: Wayne Cabot, ABC News.
5: After serving 7 years in prison, former Dallas police officer Amber Geiger has been granted parole from prison after she was convicted of murdering Botham Jean in his apartment in 2018. She was originally sentenced to 10 years for his death. Dave Packer, ABC News.
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0: From the heartland of America and the gateway to the West, good morning, good evening, wherever you may be across the nation, around the world. I'm George Norrie, and this is Coast to Coast AM. Later tonight, hauntings. Pull the sheets up right under your chin. Here's what's happening. The Pentagon is sending a third aircraft carrier strike group and additional Marine Corps ships to the Middle East, according to U.S. officials, adding 9,000 to 10,000 more troops to the region as President Donald Trump considers renewing strikes on Iran after the midterm elections. The ships, jet fighters, Marines, and sailors will arrive in the region by the end of November. Mr. Trump recently told aides he expects to resume bombing Iran that same month as well. The aircraft carrier USS Theodore Roosevelt left its home port of San Diego on Sunday on a scheduled deployment. Three ambitious ships carrying Marines from the 13th Marine Expedition left on Monday. With more, here's Tom Danheiser.
1: Yeah, George, U.S. officials have said three carriers and two landing groups are deploying around Iran. The Roosevelt Strike Group and Macon Island Force with 2,000 Marines left San Diego, adding to the full buildup, which will finish by November. UK maritime trade operations have said a 2.5 million barrel supertanker was hit by an unknown projectile, causing a fire while passing through the Strait of Hormuz. Meanwhile, Yemen's Houthi rebels launched intense attacks across front lines in Taiz Governorate, seeking to build on their recent offensive that captured the country's Red Sea coast. Yemeni government forces held their ground and claimed to have inflicted heavy losses on the group. President Trump said Thursday night that Iran is ready to fold up, adding he believes the U.S. will win the war right after the election, though he also said maybe before the election. Mr. Trump told Time magazine that the U.S. military action against Iran could resume after the midterm elections if Tehran and Washington fail to reach a satisfactory agreement, and that he doesn't think that you could ever have peace with Iran. And oil prices rose and settled up more than $4 a barrel amid news that Washington is deploying more troops and an aircraft carrier to the Middle East. George?
0: Thank you, Tom. Cold weather is approaching, and the U.S. is projected to have record-setting production of natural gas and healthy storage levels to help protect the market against possible shifts in winter weather that could otherwise strain supply and squeeze consumers. Harry Dent Jr. is with us right now. Harry, we can't afford any more things to pop up and be wrong. What do we do?
2: Well, you know, it's very simple, George. I mean, they've been stimulating this economy so hard for so long since the 2008 crisis, and now inflation is just stubborn at 3%. We got this Iran war that will never end, and the stock market, again, biggest, longest bubble ever now, and it is ready to crack from what everything I can see. I think that between now and year end, we're likely to see what I call the first wave down of the next major crash in our lifetimes. And that first wave hits hard, George. It's like 50% or more in just 2 to 3 months. So by year end, early January or something, we could see the stock market go down the fastest in a long time. So it's a time to be cautious, get out of stocks and other speculative investments and stuff, and just say, look, I'm going to be safe. We've all made a lot of money. Don't look a gift horse in the mouth. And then if we do see this first wave down, then you'll see more to come in the next 2 to 3 years. So this is not just a short crash. It's the beginning of another major crash like 2000 to 2002, the first tech bubble crash, and the 2007 to 2009 demographic downturn after the baby boom peaked. And again, George, I predicted that 25 years before it happened.
0: Yes, you did. Harry, I'm in the Midwest for the holidays, and Tom tells me the price of gasoline in Los Angeles, $6-$7 a gallon. Yeah. People can't pay that.
2: Yeah, no, that's right. And again, inflation, their target is to get it down to 2%. They've done everything possible. It will not go below 3%, and it still hasn't. So that means they can't keep stimulating. They have to tighten. They're supposed to raise interest rates, already started a quarter of a point, another couple of quarter points October and December. The economy can't handle tightening when it's already struggling, and this inflation says they can't give us any more free money to keep it going. So the Fed basically has run out of options. That's what it is. And so the economy needs to take a rest from my point of view, and it will. So That's not the problem to me. It's just that investors have to get out of the way. And real estate is the most overvalued by far. I mean, the last real estate crash of 30 to 40% was nothing compared to what we're going to see now that real estate has also had the longest, biggest bubble in history. And that's what really hits the banks and hits everyday people. Most people own a home. Most people don't own that much in stocks.
0: You'll be hearing more on Harry Dent every other Tuesday in our news segments. His website, harrydent.com, linked up at coasttocoastam.com. Thousands of eyedrop bottles sold at popular retailers like Walgreens are being recalled over concerns that the drops may not be sterile, according to the FDA. The massive recall was initiated by Sterling Pharmaceutical Services of DuPont, Illinois. Look out, folks. Be very careful when you buy eye drops from these places. The run-up in the midterm elections is turning into a food fight, literally. The summer was marred by massive foodborne outbreaks that sickened scores of people, and the recall of tens of thousands of pounds of imported meat, turning the safety of U.S. food supply into a topic of national conversation and a political cause. Food safety coach Jeff Nelkin is with us here. Jeff, have you ever seen it this bad with these recalls?
3: It's coming fast and furious, and there are different points of view as to why you're hearing about so much of these recalls in the media, which is an interesting strategy that it's being heard in many more angles than in the past. But again, a lot of these recalls have to do with situations that keep reoccurring at some of these food production facilities. And the question is being asked, why is it happening again and again and again? What's not happening that's proper in the way of monitoring the production of food and keeping it safe?
0: What do people do about all this, Jeffrey?
3: So what we've been looking at is, for example, recently with this iceberg lettuce situation, was that a lot of it was coming from Mexico and then sold over, you know, to one of our places in Salinas. Now the question becomes, okay, if we're bringing in product from different countries, maybe we need to be more thorough in the procedures that we're following, because obviously this has been the largest crypto parasitic situation in years. And so that's one angle. And then the other angle is that the professional people have been minimized in some of the organizations like FDA and CDC, people that oversee a lot of this, their staffing has been reduced. So that too plays a role in trying to keep your thumb on a problem, you know, that is just happening again and again. And the question becomes, why are we having problems again and again? What are we not doing that we should be doing?
0: Good point. Thank you. Jeff Nelkin, our food safety coach. 9 years ago, I was broadcasting on this night when we started hearing reports of shootings in Las Vegas. 1, 2, 3, then the numbers kept climbing. By the time it was all over, we found out that an individual by the name of Stephen Paddock had fired more than 1,000 rounds, killing 58 people, wounding at least 413 people, shooting from his hotel room at the Mandalay Bay in Las Vegas. In a moment, Donna Coughlin joins us. We're going to be talking about this incredible, sad story next on Coast to Coast AM.

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0: And welcome back to Coast to Coast. George Norrie with you, true crime journalist and author Donna Kaufman with us, has spent decades investigating hundreds of high-profile homicides, celebrity deaths, and missing person cases, often following them from crime scene through trial and sentencing. She has co-authored several acclaimed true crime books with renowned forensic pathologist Dr. Cyril Weck, who has passed away now, exploring famous and controversial cases through forensic science. Donna, welcome back. It's been a few years. How you been?
1: George, you know, it's so good to hear your voice and so good to hear you're on the air and still doing the great things that you do.
0: Well, you do the great things, too, because without folks like you, Donna, I can't do what I do. So welcome back.
1: Yes, thank you. And thank you for being so kind to Cyril, too, because he thought the world of you.
0: We did, too. We miss him a lot. And
1: yeah.
0: The pathology world misses him, don't they?
1: Boy, you got to know that because, you know, there are people who pretend that they are as knowledgeable as he is. He had 60,000 cases that he worked on. And, of course, the biggest being JFK and RFK's deaths. You know, nobody had the breadth of the scope of information and guts that he had. And he connected with juries and, you know, he's a treat to work with. I miss him every day.
0: Have you been following this case in Tennessee of Krista Pike, who was in still in a critical condition after failed lethal injections didn't kill her?
1: Yeah, that's something, isn't it? And, of course, the jury that heard her trial the first time, they were all qualified to give a death penalty verdict, and they chose to do that. So they heard the excuse about her terrible background, the way that she grew up. No one's justifying that. But what she did to her victim was so over the top and horrendous and cruel. That's why she's on death row. And, you know, all the states need to adopt the Utah technique, which is firing squad, because you don't make misses then, and you don't have the mess that this has ended up with and the fan club she seems to be acquiring.
0: Can they try to execute her again, or does that mean they have to stop?
1: Well, that's what we'll have to see. I think that, you know, the jury said execute her, and now we've had these two horrible events in Tennessee where it just didn't work out. So they need to find another method of executing people.
0: And just so folks know, she was convicted of killing and slashing to death a woman many years ago that she claimed was after her boyfriend, and she went ballistic, huh?
1: And she was in her late teens at that point, but still an adult. So, you know, the other two people who helped her out were not given the death penalty. So the crime that Krista Pike committed was so over the top, the jury had no other choice but to give her the death penalty. You know, it's a mess.
0: Donna, I can't believe 9 years have gone by since that horrible tragedy in Las Vegas. 9 years already.
1: Tonight, 9 years. Yeah, what a celebration, huh? And by the way, the guy, Stephen Paddock, who was 64 at the time, was looking over, he was at the Mandalay Bay Hotel, 32nd floor, and he broke the window, and it overlooked the Route 91 Harvest Festival, which had been going on for a few years every weekend four or five years before that. And it was just a celebratory event, an outdoor concert. Jason Aldean was playing. He was on stage at the time when Stephen Paddock started shooting from his sniper's perch. And he fired, as you said, more than 1,000 rounds. And even though it was reported that 58 people died, actually it was 60 because two died in the years since of shots related to his.
0: They were part of the injured, right?
1: Yeah. 500 plus people were wounded, either shot or trampled. So this was just there was no other deadlier mass shooting in modern American history. So Stephen Paddock made his name that night, and just horrible, horrible person.
0: And apparently he committed suicide, right?
1: Yes, he did. He, you know, as I always say, if you're going to commit mass homicide and suicide, start with the suicide. But, you know, he didn't listen. And he shot himself to death with one of his many, many handguns and rifles that were in the room with him. And, you know, no one misses him. So then it became a question of what motivated this guy. What made him do this? What was he, part of a terror sect? Was he political? So the Las Vegas PD, the Clark County Sheriff's Department, the FBI, and the Review Journal investigators all did separate investigations and came to the conclusion that, I don't know, no one knows. No one knows what did it. But there was no second gunman. He left no suicide note or manifesto. He had no ties to a terror hate group or foreign organization, and he was apolitical.
0: Unbelievable. And he was an avid gambler. He did that and had a lot of fun in Vegas.
1: Yes.
0: But he really wasn't a criminal in the past, was he?
1: Well, no. Previously, this was a well-planned thing that he did. In August, 9 years ago, he attended the Lollapalooza concert, open-air concert in Chicago. And days before, and he did the same thing with the idea of finding a perch that overlooked the event, and he didn't shoot anyone that day. Days before the Mandalay event, he attended the Life is Beautiful Fest in Las Vegas, and on both occasions, he requested rooms that overlooked the concerts, but he didn't take action that day.
0: What did his family say about him, about his personality?
1: Well, that's real interesting. He had three brothers. One of them said, I have no idea. I haven't talked to him in 20 years. The second one said, he's mentally ill, paranoid, but I've had no contact with him for 10 years. But his other brother said, I texted with him 2 weeks before. He said he was bored. And this brother thought if he did it, he might have wanted to have the largest casualty count. But he never told him he was going to do this. There was no hint of that. The brothers were not charged. They were not. They were investigated. They gave full cooperation to authorities, but they weren't. They weren't up to date with what he was doing. But he had been suffering mental illness for some time, and proven mostly through the girlfriend that he had and lived with for a few years. Her name was Mary Lou Danley. She was 62, a mother, grandmother from the Philippines. She had divorced a husband in Queensland, Australia. She was married for 20 years. And she met Stephen Paddock as a high roller hostess at a Reno casino. She was so short, she came up to his elbow, and he was only 6'1". But when they first got together in 2013, he was the height of romantic. They traveled the world, Dubai, Mediterranean countries, Asia, cruises, Bahamas, all expenses paid by him. And then they moved in together in Mesquite, Nevada. He paid for everything and spoke to her brother over the phone and said, hey, let's all get together. So at some point, he was happy with her and a happy enough guy.
0: And he had a few million dollars, but then he lost it all. But hold on, Donna, we're going to take a break and we'll come back and talk more about the tragedy that occurred 9 years ago in Las Vegas. We'll be back in a moment on Coast to Coast AM.
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Why you from Tennessee did life capture, and me from Tennessee get away.

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2: We shall take your calls next hour with Donna Kaufman as we talk about the incredible situation that occurred 9 years ago in Las Vegas. 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The Paranormal Podcast Network keeps cruising along. 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
3: Yeah, we're not going to let you miss them. In fact, we're going to introduce you right now to Captain Ron on the line. 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
3: 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Ron, what do you got this week?
4: This week we have the filmmakers of a new documentary out about the famous Cotes photo from Costa Rica, which was taken back in 1971. You've probably seen this, the pretty famous photo, and it's really great. And it was done as part of an official governmental mapping program. So it's one of the rare times where we have an official government photo with a secure chain of custody. And it turns out that the photographer who took it actually claims to be a lifelong experiencer going back to his early childhood. That's a heck of a coincidence, and it's a great story, Tom.
3: I was just looking at that today, as a matter of fact. You know, Ron, last week we did a tribute show to the late ufologist Nick Pope. I knew Nick very well. I knew you knew him. What did he mean to our cause and to finding the truth about what's out there?
4: Well, a lot, because, you know, he was an important member. He's one of the guys from the Ministry of Defense who actually came out and said what he could after he retired about this issue. And he was a real advocate, and you saw him everywhere. He was at every single contact in the desert. And it's really, really a shame he's not with us anymore to keep the fight going.
3: Yeah, that is true. Ron, thanks for a few minutes spending it with us here today. 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In the search, put in Coast to Coast AM. All the great shows will pop right up, including Beyond Contact with Captain Ron. Thanks, Ron.
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0: And welcome back to Coast to Coast. George Norrie with you, Donna Kaufman with us. Donna, almost 6 years to the date, we had that tragedy in Israel that has still not stopped as well. What is it about people out in these events? Are they safe?
1: Well, you know, I don't think they are. I would not go to an open-air event. But this was a big difference between what happened in Israel. And we know that the Nova Festival was the open-air event, but the terrorists who were at that didn't know that there was any kind of concert. They didn't know that. They were there to do a lot of damage. They came in with a barrage of 5,000 rockets, 1,200 people infiltrated the territory, targeting IDF bases and junctions. They were not there. You know, it was a happy moment for them when they discovered that there was a concert going on. So it's different. You know, it's a different kind of situation there. But, you know, there are still people who will be looking at Stephen Paddock and wondering, you know, what happened and why can't they find out what happened? Well, it wasn't for lack of trying. He changed in the last year before he went wacko, and he did not want to have sex. He didn't like his girlfriend anymore. She was living with him. She gave up her life in the Philippines and Australia to move in with him. And then he berated her. Her perfume and lipstick made him sick. He made her walk behind him. He insulted her Catholic beliefs. There was child porn found on his hard drive, but I don't know whether she knew about that. He transferred $150,000 to her by wire prior to the shooting. And it was believed he did that to get rid of her so that she couldn't stop his actions at the concert. She thought he was breaking up with her, and she was like ready to do that. She told cops her fingerprints would be on his ammo because he made her help load bullets into magazines. So, but she cooperated fully. She was considered a witness, the best witness, not a suspect. She had a clear conscience, and she was cleared by authorities. So what made him go crazy? We mentioned before gambling. He used to be somebody who would enjoy gambling and was very good at it.
0: He loved video poker, didn't he?
1: Yeah. 2 years before, he had $2 million, and over the next 2 years, he lost almost 75% of that.
0: Wow.
1: He paid casinos $600K because he lost so much. He had credit card companies asking him for $170K. He would have regular low-cost meals at a retirement center. This is a guy who was formerly a postal worker, IRS employee, Lockheed Martin. I don't know what he did, but he made his money as a real estate investor before becoming a full-time gambler. But, you know, when you think about video poker, that's not a gambler's game. That's a game that it's almost, I hate to say it, but masturbatory. It's doing the same thing again and again and again, not dealing with anything. A gambler likes to sit at a table and scope out the competition and play mind games. He was not about that. He was a germaphobe, balding, bad teeth. And when they looked at his, he had his autopsy done. They determined he had high blood pressure, but no maladies. There was trace of Valium in his urine, which meant it was already through his system. He had no drugs or alcohol. He shot himself in the head, so his brain was sent to Stanford for forensics
0: study,
1: and they found nothing abnormal. He had been married and divorced twice, once in 77 to 79, another time 85 to 90, no kids. So Mary Lou was really the only person that he was close to, and he was driving her away.
0: But something just doesn't add up, Donna.
1: Yeah, I know.
0: Doesn't make sense.
1: They looked at it from a lot of different viewpoints. And the terrorism definition differs for feds and the state, which MGM Resorts, which owned Mandalay Bay, cited that for them being able to say, we have no liability to the victims here because this is a state crime. But here's an interesting thing that happened. He broke, and I don't know at what point he did this, if it was right before he shot himself because he knew the cops were at the door. He broke another window to shoot at two huge fuel tanks at McCarran, which is now Harry Reid Airport. He was 1,100 feet away. But the bullets, two of them hit the tanks.
0: Did he try to blow the tanks up?
1: He tried to, but they didn't breach the skins. If he had been closer and if his truck was there, he could have used his truck to break down the fence that was harboring the tanks. And he might have been able to cause an explosion because he had fertilizer in his truck. I'm not sure what kind. But when Tim McVeigh took down the OKC federal building, he used ammonium nitrate fertilizer and diesel fuel. So did Paddock want that to happen as well? Was it the idea to cause an explosion? And why did he do that? And I went down the rabbit hole trying to figure that out because those fuel tanks were used for fueling Janet planes, which are basically the CIA air transport 737s. They have a whole stock of them, and they fly employees from the airport to Area 51 or Creech Air Force Base, northwest of Las Vegas, where there's a joint U.S.-UK program that houses drone targets in the Middle East. So Janet planes are interesting. They have no identification on them, but you see them on the park there. They're white with red stripes. There's an N number, but no ID. I used to listen to their air transmissions, which, you know, are public. But was that his goal? Was that Stephen Paddock's goal? Was he mad because of something maybe that happened at Lockheed Martin when he was there? I'm not sure why he left that job or why he left any job. But, you know, he considered himself retired and a gambler. But, you know, as gamblers go, he was a failure at that as well.
0: The people who knew him, did they like him?
1: Nobody did. No. The only person who tried to put up with him was Mary Lou Danley, who I hope one day you get the chance to talk to, because she seems like a nice woman, approachable, but she may not want to talk to anyone at this point. You know, she was considered a suspect and then cleared. But, you know, she had the greatest life with him, going from these fancy cruises and then having to load his weapons with her fingerprints on the bullets. That was what their social life was when toward the end. Loading the magazines, and that must have just been horrendous for her. She had no advance knowledge that this was happening, that he had these plans, but I'm sure she was happy to have gotten through it unfazed.
0: For him to kill himself, he must have known, one, that he was doing wrong, and he must have been severely depressed.
1: Yes, yes. But that has to go back a while, because the brother who hadn't seen him in 10 years said he was depressed, and but nobody thought he was suicidal. But they all thought he was mentally ill, paranoid, delusional, no contact for, you know, 10 years, or the one that he was texting with hadn't seen him, but said that he was bored. So
0: did he kill himself?
1: It was just a mystery, and all the investigators just had to end up shrugging and saying, we're not sure what made him do this. But they did assert that he was a lone wolf, that he had no other person helping him.
0: Did he kill himself after police came to his door?
1: Yes. The cops heard, the cops were breaching the door, and they heard the bullet, the shot. So they went in, and he did that one thing right. He should have, like I said, started with that. But he left his mark on America, because this was the worst mass shooting in modern American history.
0: It still is. It probably will always be.
1: And, you know, they've now canceled the Route 91 Harvest Festival because it was just such a blow to all the concert goers there and all the people who organized and all the bands that were

0: guns on him. And in the house, they find another 19 rifles and guns found. So he had 23 with him, many of which had bump stock modifications. So they were semi-autos that mimicked automatics. So he could just fire those bullets as quick as he could hold down the trigger.
1: And he probably just wheeled suitcases through security in Las Vegas, because unlike the airport, they don't check your bags.
0: Well, and when he showed up at the airport, at the hotel, they knew him at Mandalay Bay. He had stayed there before. He had gambled. He was considered a high roller because he was such a big loser.
1: Well, they comped him there, didn't they?
0: I think they did. Yeah, I'm not sure about that, but but they liked him. And so they said, hey, what's all this? You've got 10 suitcases and duffel bags. What is that? And he said, I'm expecting my family will show up. So, of course, that was a lie. But, they didn't question him. So they loaded up the carts with his rifles, power drills, laptops, 3 cell phones, his handwritten calibrations, and sent it up to his room on the 32nd floor, making sure that it overlooked the festival.
1: Crazy. And all you got to do is put Do Not Disturb on that door, and the maids won't come in.
0: Yep, exactly. He had a suite, so I'm not sure which of the windows that he shot out or broke somehow to then fire at the Janet fuel tanks. But, I think that he probably had other plans that they just couldn't quite put together with assurance. We can only speculate.
1: Donna, let's take some calls with you when we come back in a moment. Donna Kaufman, tell us when we come back what your latest book is as well. We'll be back.
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2: ABC News, I'm Dave Packer. In a surprise move Thursday, New York Governor Kathy Hochul said she issued an executive order to appoint Attorney General Letitia James as a special prosecutor for the alleged gang rape at a Cornell fraternity in 2024. Attorneys for Krista Pike are asking for her death sentence to be commuted in the wake of her botched execution. The only woman on Tennessee's death row is said to be in critical condition at a hospital and recovering from Wednesday night's execution attempt. The midterm elections more than a month away. President Trump on the campaign trail to help Republican candidates in Oklahoma.
3: And in this election, I'm asking you to just, here's what happened. We do great when I'm on the ballot. When I'm not on the ballot, people don't go and vote so much. Pretend I'm running, please. Just pretend.
2: Earlier, the president appearing with Texas Senate candidate Ken Paxton 24 hours after audio emerged of Paxton complaining the president was dragging down his poll numbers. This is ABC News. A U.S. Department of Energy employee is under arrest, accused of attempted support of a foreign terrorist organization. ABC's Alex Stone.
4: Ashton Elabowdy lives in Richland, Washington, southeast of Seattle. Now the 51-year-old is accused of trying to provide support to the Houthis. He allegedly used sick time and traveled to Yemen using his expertise as a Department of Energy employee to try to help the Houthis, which are a designated foreign terrorist organization backed by Iran. He allegedly acquired materials to build explosives and drones to deliver explosives, and he's accused of trying to help the group improve communications, but it turns out he was communicating with an FBI confidential source. If convicted, he could get up to 20 years in prison. Alex Stone, ABC News.
2: In Michigan, Wayne County prosecutors announced charges for a pair of parents after their 3-year-old child brought a loaded handgun to his daycare. The child reportedly snuck the weapon in and was showing it to other students before a teacher intervened. Those parents now face unsafe storage and child abuse charges. Dave Packer, ABC News.
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1: Our special guest this hour, Donna Kaufman. We're talking about the tragedy that occurred in Las Vegas 9 years ago to this date, October 1st, back there in 7 years ago. My gosh, 9 years ago. It's crazy. We'll be back with her in a moment on Coast to Coast. Sea Crane has what you need to stay ready when severe weather knocks out your power. 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

0: And welcome back, George Norrie, along with Donna Kaufman. Donna, what's your latest book that you have out now?
1: Well, I have, there are four books that Cyril and I wrote together, the last of which is the JFK Assassination Dissected, an analysis by forensic pathologist Cyril Wecht. It's the case he never stopped working on. And that one is just, you know, it really exposes the people that Cyril had to fight to get the facts of this case out, which you know because you spoke to him and you were so well briefed about the case to begin with, so he really enjoyed speaking with you. But prior to that, we came out with Final Exams, which was lesser known twisty mysteries. Most of them were based around his state of Pennsylvania, and they're all very touching cases with weird twists. Before that, it was From Crime Scene to Courtroom, which was my celebrity views, my celebrity cases, Michael Jackson, Casey Anthony's shocking acquittal for her daughter's murder, wife killer Drew Peterson, and Colonel Philip Shue. He was a military hero whose death was botched by the original investigators until Cyril got in there and straightened him out. That one has been, and many of our cases have been covered by Dateline and 48 Hours and 2020. So it's nice to watch those reruns and see him giving, you know, which I helped produce some of them too, and seeing Cyril give his fiery comments about the cases. Our first book was A Question of Murder, which involved Anna Nicole Smith and her son Daniel, their weird deaths, which Cyril worked on both of those cases, and the deaths of two young girls, Stephanie Crow in San Diego and Danielle Van Dam in Florida, and then also murder cover-ups in the wake of Hurricane Katrina, which really never got the attention it should have. And Spike Lee did a miniseries about Katrina and didn't have the facts of the case down, because the doctor who went around to 33 patients and euthanized them because the insurer said, let's pull the plug on these people. They're old, let's stop rescuing people from helicopter landing on the hospital roof. And, you know, let's just find a way to put these people out of our misery. And so this doctor went around and gave every one of 33 people injections to euthanize them. They were viable people, and she went unpunished. And actually, she was a cancer doctor who had none of these people were her patients. But she found a way to make her insurance company happy and to get out of town. And she continues to give lectures, ridiculous as that is, about emergency medicine. And I guess it's easy when you have, those kind of knockout drugs, killing drugs. She should have been with Krista Pike. She would have accomplished the goal. So anyway, all of our cases are just, you know, true crime mysteries and appealing to true crime people, but also in very accessible conversational kinds of views. And some of these cases I also covered in the courtroom.
0: How much have we lost, Donna, with his death?
1: Well, I think a lot. You know, there are just very few people who had the bravado and the knowledge to back it up. That's the thing. It's one thing to have a big mouth and to, you know, go, there are a lot of those people around. And they hook on to high-profile cases. But Cyril was just fair-minded. When Yasser Arafat died, and it was said that he had AIDS, his family went to Cyril and said, would you do the autopsy? And he said, of course, you know, of course I will. And then, I guess, cooler heads prevailed and said, no, he's a Jew. You don't want him doing. But, you know, he could have done that autopsy very well and very fairly and would have determined what happened. But, you know, that's one hit that got away.
0: Let's go to the phones. John in Wisconsin to get us started. Go ahead, John.
2: Hello, George. Hello, Donna. Brief comment and a question, please.
1: Sure, John.
2: I'd like to offer my condolences to all those who lost loved ones 9 years ago tonight. What an awful tragedy.
1: Yeah.
2: I was living in Milwaukee in the early 1990s when Jeffrey Dahmer went berserk. There were numerous warning signs that he was not right, but those signs went unchecked and unchallenged. And we know the results. My question, Donna, is this. Do you think it's our human nature that we just don't want to get involved when we encounter somebody that has mental illness or social dysfunction? You know, you mentioned several times, Donna, that Paddock was mentally ill, and yet it went unchecked, and he was able to move along. Now, I by no means mean to say that people that are mentally ill are going to be murderers, but all murderers have this trait of mental illness or social dysfunction. So just wanted your thoughts on that, Donna. And, George, thank you for taking my call.
0: Thank you, John. Go ahead, Donna.
1: It's just a great question. And that's the question that all of the investigators went into when they filed their separate reports and did their separate investigations. What were the clues? Who was close to him? What showed his dissembling? And there were things that he, you know, there were things you could point to, but, you know, to go to that length, shooting a thousand bullets into a crowd of people who are trying to have a nice day in an open air concert. I mean, that's just off the map.
0: He must have had so much hate in him.
1: Yeah. Yep. And what was motivating that? Well, you know what? They all said, we don't know. We don't know.
0: I believe them, don't you?
1: I do. You know, you'd think that if he had some sort of political view, he would have written a manifesto. There was none of that. He didn't keep a diary. He did have 3 cell phones that cops could only get into 2 of them, and that's how they found the child porn. So they couldn't get into the 3rd. God knows what was on that, but
0: yeah.
1: Nothing was shown that he had any one helping him or that he was trying to impress a certain person. None of that.
0: Let's go to first.
1: Lone wolf.
0: First time caller, Scott in Albuquerque, New Mexico. Hello, Scott.
3: Yes, sir. How are you doing?
0: Great.
3: Yes, ma'am. I had 2 questions. One, I was wondering what the ratio of male to female serial killers is. I assume it may be the testosterone difference. But the other question is the nurse that's on trial for killing her 3 children. She's a neonatal nurse, so she knows inside and out postpartum depression. And from watching the show, the court case, I got the impression she knew what she was doing and maybe even her husband. I was just wondering your opinion, please.
1: Well, you're talking about Lindsay Clancy, who was the jury deadlocked in a 11-1 in favor of acquitting her because her attorney made the point that she had postpartum psychosis after
0: right.
1: the
0: and it was
1: child.
0: A mistrial, right?
1: It was a mistrial, and I do hope that they retry her again because it could go different. I happen to agree with the person who found her guilty because there were too many things that lined up where she knew what she was doing. She wasn't in the middle of a breakdown. She was suffering for a long time. She was on a whole bunch of different medications. She saw different doctors who all of whom gave her different medications. So she was being treated, and she was having all the kinds of things that you see when you see somebody falling apart, you know, the dreams, the lack of sleep. But she was also a good mother. She knew what she was doing. You know, you think about the three children that didn't get to live through this, through their mother's abuse.
0: Sad story.
1: I do think that they'll retry, and they should.
0: And Scotty, what was your second question?
3: I wanted to follow up on the Lindsey Graham question, or whatever her name is. Is it possible that it was for fame and fortune that they can sue the doctors or the pharmacy or any of that?
1: Well, that is certainly going to happen. You know, we wonder why insurance prices are so high. It's because, you know, they're easy targets for people who see a tragedy and want to turn it into, you know, a money-making opportunity. So certainly that will happen. You know, I guess it should happen. You know, that's... We'll have to see that. The case that I don't get is Luigi Mangione. I mean, my God, how in the world does he have a fan club and these women, you know, who are just falling all over themselves to worship this guy who's a cold-blooded killer?
0: It's crazy.
1: Yeah, that's awful.
0: Let's go to Scott in San Luis Obispo, California. Scotty, go ahead.
4: Hello, George. Hello, Donna.
1: Hey, Scott.
4: George, I have two comments. Hi, Donna. I have two comments. George, is that okay?
0: Sure.
4: Yeah, so I remember a few days after this horrible incident happened, I watched the footage over and over again of the first officer and the two security guards. They were under the floor of Stephen Paddock. They didn't know what floor he was on until they were right under his suite. They could hear the firing of the machine guns above. I could hear the sheer panic they were in. And the fact that Stephen Paddock placed a booby trap in the hallway to stall time. But,
1: yes.
4: You know, Donna, I think he committed this manifesto was to make history because he said he was bored. And what he felt that he wanted to make a name for himself, as sick as it was, or use this image, he used this incident of some kind of reality video game of his own thrill. As sick as it was. Either he lost it or he wanted a thrill. We'll never know. He left nothing behind us. That's my first comment.
1: Well, you're right on. And that is what all the paid investigators who have teams of profilers determined is, you know, all the hints were there, but putting it together, they just couldn't prove anything.
0: What's your second thought, Scotty?
4: Yeah, lastly, George, you know, seeing all the victims of this is beyond belief. But when you look online, the photos, I can't seem to figure out one particular photo. There is one gentleman laying on his girlfriend and he's looking at her. And I don't know if she is alive or she passed on. But seeing these photos is a reminder that life is precious. These people are all having the time of their lives, and one person ruined it for them and everybody else, and we're still living it 9 years later. And I'm so glad, George, that you brought up this anniversary. I don't consider it an anniversary. I always consider it a tragedy, but that we're talking about it. But what? Why did it? We'll never know. So, thank you, Donna.
1: Well, you know what? Thank you, Scott, for bringing up that too, because I don't know that particular photo, but there were. I mean, imagine seeing somebody that you go to a nice concert with, having a time of your life, maybe having a beer or, you know, whatever's enjoyment in the afternoon. And then all of a sudden, you know, we've seen people running and tripping over each other and, you know, getting shot. I mean, good Lord. You know,
0: you wonder what's going through his head, Donna, when he breaks the window and he starts shooting the masses down below. What's he thinking?
1: Well, that's when they must have known, you know, the Mandalay Bay must have known something was up when he I don't know if he shot out the window or used a rifle butt to break the window, but, you know, that must have been the first clue.
0: No matter how,
1: who checked him in, and all of a sudden now they get what was in you know, those heavy bags that he had, those duffel bags and suitcases, 10 of them. Now they know what was in there. And the former caller was correct about, yeah, he put out a blockade to get through outside of his door to kind of slow down the cops from breaching, but they did get to him, and too late to save him.
0: Do you think he planned to kill himself that moment?
1: No, I don't, and I think that, you know, my thought is that he planned to get in his car and drive over to that airport and use his truck as a battering ram to get closer to those fuel tanks, because it's the only thing that makes sense. It's the only thing that, and why he did that? Was he upset about the war in the Middle East that they were fighting out of Creech Air Force Base? What was his knowledge about what was happening with the Janet planes? And, you know, Janet is like I said, the CIA transport. They fly 737s from that airport to different locations that are dark sites, either Area 51 or Creech Air Force Base. And it makes sense that, you know, what did he have fertilizer in his car for? He wasn't planting anything.
0: Right.
1: So what was that about? So I think that was his greater plan. And I don't know if I'm alone in thinking that or if that was part of what the investigators determined. But we'll never know because, you know, he shot himself.
0: And why shoot up all these people if your plan is to blow up tanks?
1: Yeah, well, he just wanted to cause the most human suffering he could. And you know, what does that say about a person who does that? I mean, geez.
0: Was he mad because he had gambling losses?
1: I think, you know, he's a guy who had $2 million, and then at the end he only had 500 grand. But still, 500 grand, he should not be going to, like, retirement homes and eating almost free lunches there three times a week because he told them he had no money.
0: That's a great
1: point. You know,
0: point.
1: The people who lived there did not have 500 grand. You know, that would have been...
0: They probably didn't even have 5,000 grand.
1: He did because, you know, we know that he wired to the Philippines $150,000 to the girlfriend who said she was going to start a business there. I don't know what kind of business, but maybe that was to help her or to say goodbye or whatever. But she took it as he's breaking up with me just as well because he's going crazy.
0: We'll come back and take final calls with you, Donna, in just a moment. Donna Kaufman with us, talking about the tragedy from October 1st, 2017 in Las Vegas.
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1: Next hour, Michael Wynn joins us to talk about hauntings. 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It'll be a Friday night, and Tom needs some of your stories.
2: 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We're going to rifle through them. We'll call a few of you back, and you can tell them right on the air right here on Ghost to Ghost.
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3: 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And every show, I learn at least one thing.
4: 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I'm a Coast to Coast Insider, and I'll tell you what. 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I've got 5 years of Coast to Coast programs to play.
1: 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Right at the top of the homepage, it says Insider. 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

0: And welcome back. George Norrie with you. Our final segment with Donna Kaufman as we talk about the tragedy that occurred October 1st, 2017 in Las Vegas, Nevada. You remember where you were that night, Donna?
1: No, I don't. But I remember just being shocked and depressed and, you know, just thinking, oh, now what's going to happen? You know, I mean, I was just... And I spoke to you shortly after.
0: Mm-hmm. I was on the air, and I couldn't believe it. The number count kept going up higher and higher and higher. It was unbelievable.
1: Gosh. Yeah, that's so sad. It's just so wrong that someone could cause that kind of pain to so many people that he doesn't know.
0: That he doesn't know and get away with it.
1: Yeah.
0: Let's go to Lee in Alabama on the wild card line. Go ahead, Lee.
2: Hey, George. How are you?
0: Good. Thank you.
2: Yes, I remember when this happened, the reports came out pretty soon, if I remember right, that Paddock's father was a criminal, that he was had robbed a few banks, and he was on the FBI's 10 most wanted list, I believe, from 1967 to 75, if I remember right.
1: Really? I didn't know that. That's shocking.
2: Yes, I figured you had done some research on his father, and I was going to ask you what you had found, but you may want to check in on that.
1: Yeah, you scooped me, buddy.
2: Okay. Thank y'all.
0: All right, we'll check into that.
1: Yeah.
0: You never know.
1: Gee, you know, I actually did look up his parents, and since they were both gone, I figured, okay, well, let's... Sleeping Dogs Lay, but that's interesting if he was raised by a criminal.
0: Now, his brothers are still around, are they not?
1: Well, they were when they first spoke to the cops. And, of course, they had, you know, nothing to do with him. Two of them hadn't seen or talked to him in many years. And the one that was in... texting with him said, I had no idea this was in his heart.
0: Well, Paddock was born in Iowa. Where was he living?
1: Mesquite, which is in Las Vegas, near Las Vegas or in Nevada.
0: Let's go to Lewis in Pennsylvania. Go ahead, Lewis.
3: Hello, George. Thank you for taking my call. I have two comments and a question.
0: Sure.
3: Yeah, my comments are right. The reason I think he picked Las Vegas was more of a soft target. If he tried that in Chicago, people might have been shooting back at him, but I think he knew that. And my other comment was, I agree with you, Donna. You know, how does a 64-year-old man haul all those bags? And let alone, I don't know how that shooting spree lasted, but he must have been in pretty good shape to keep that up, even if the gun was fully automatic. But my question is, Donna, do you think he was some kind of one of those MK Ultra mind control candidates? Okay, thanks, George.
0: There were a lot of conspiracy talks about him, Donna, at the time.
1: Right. And they have to look at everything. They have to, you know, but they can only pin it on what they can prove. And nothing was able to be proven.
0: I mean, a lot of people thought, was he a terrorist?
1: No. He seemed to be a lone operator and just a mad-at-the-world kind of guy. I mean, for him to be so rude to the woman that he lived with, and who gave up her life to be with him, and they would go to the Starbucks, and she would order something, and he'd say, no, you're not getting that. You'll get fat. You're calling her ugly, demeaning her, and insisting that she walk behind him. I mean, this is his only friend, and he drove her away.
0: Did he leave any?
1: The rest of his money?
0: Did he leave anything written behind or anything like that?
1: Nothing except there were calibrations in his handwriting about where to shoot, you know, so that's the only thing. But there was nothing that would have revealed a cause of action.
0: Did you ever look into the life of Ted Kaczynski when he was alive, the Unabomber?
1: Yeah, I did. I remember that case. And he still has a fan club out there, too. I mean, he's gone now. But, you know, people really need to get better heroes.
0: Tyler in California is with us. Go ahead, Tyler.
4: Deborah and George, fantastic.
0: Thank you.
4: I think sometimes we forget how long ago this was. I mean, clearly, we're talking 9 years.
0: 9 years is a long time. That's right.
1: Yeah.
4: And what was going on during those times as well. Here's the things that about this story that have concerned me for a long time. That story for how impactful the biggest mass shooting in recent American history was dropped out of the mainstream media very quickly. It left the news spectrum. Trump had just jumped into office. There was the rumors of Khashoggi and Mohammed bin Salman was in, I'm sorry, not Khashoggi. There was rumors of MBS being in the hotel that day. A year and one day afterwards was when apparently he murdered Khashoggi. There's also the sheriff, John Pelletier, that was the main lead investigator. And they kind of, if I remember correctly, the FBI and the local police were kind of a little bit at odds on the investigation. And then all of a sudden, he is in Hawaii as kind of living the good life. Are there any comments on any of those
1: points? I'm sorry, who was living the good life in Hawaii?
4: John Pelletier, Pelletier. He was the Vegas police captain guy that he was basically leading the investigation. If I remember correctly, I could be off on this, and please, since you're the expert here. And then now he is, after all the kind of drama fell off, now he just moved out to Maui and is the police chief in Maui after this whole case just kind of disappeared from the media.
1: It took many years for them to issue the various reports, and that's years of really a solid investigation. I mean, they spoke to the people at the Starbucks where they went to. I mean, they spoke to his family. They spoke to what family he had. They spoke to people who knew him in the workplace. At the retirement home where he lived, you know, they did due diligence there. So I don't know that anybody screwed up. If you can't come up with the answer of what motivated him, I don't consider that a failure. I consider it, you know, they tried their best, and there was no there. So, I can't speak more. It must be really depressing to have a case this big and to think, I'm going to solve this. I'm going to get to the bottom. And then you can't, because it doesn't go anywhere.
0: Donna, do we know how long Paddock planned this?
1: Well, we know as of August, he was scoping out that Chicago Lollapalooza. So that was certainly what he planned. Now, did he have all of his weapons with him when he checked into that hotel? He asked for a hotel room that overlooked the event. Was he prepared to do shoot 'em up that day? I don't know. I'm sure that's something that the authorities looked into. I don't know what their conclusion was. But, you know, I think it goes back, you know, some months from August being the first known thing. But when did he start having his girlfriend load up his rifle magazines? That's what I want to know, because you know, she said very clearly, you're going to find my fingerprints on those bullets.
0: And they did.
1: Yeah.
0: Let's go to Mark in Henderson, Nevada. Go ahead, Mark.
5: Yeah, can you hear me okay?
0: Yeah, we sure can.
1: Mm-hmm.
5: Okay, well, it's kind of surprised me how on this show, like, a lot of people don't trust what the government says about aliens and things like that. But because they're hiding a lot of stuff. The FBI got caught doing shady stuff before, and especially after the former director got fired, they got caught doing things like threatening to load child porn on other people's computers, and that was in the news to prosecute political enemies. And Pat,
1: By the way, I've never heard that. I've never heard any kind of credible, setting someone up with child porn. That's something I've never heard.
5: Political enemies after Trump was elected. It was proven. And then Paddock was, he took a trip to the Middle East, before the shooting, and that the news about that kind of disappeared. I was living in Las Vegas and working as security, and my friend's brother was a sergeant with, Metro Police, and he knows a lot about it. They told most of them they can't say anything about it. They better not say anything or they'll get fired. They knew more about it than they were able to say. And you can't trust everything the FBI puts out because they covered up the shooting in Pennsylvania.
0: Well, Mark, let me ask you, though. What do you think happened with Paddock?
5: I think he could have been some kind of a thing where that working for, who knows, some political enemy, somebody from the Middle East, because he was in the, what was he doing in the Middle East before the shooting? And it could have been some kind of terrorist thing, maybe, or it could have been some kind of setup with the crooked FBI agents.
0: I had not heard. Go ahead, Donna.
1: I reject all of that. And you are set in your way, and you believe what you want to believe. And this is the problem that we have in this world where, you know, you look at a 187-page report and say, I don't believe anything in that, or it's just cover up. They looked into it. It wasn't just one agency. It was a sheriff. It was LA, Las Vegas PD. It was FBI. It was Secret Service. It was, you know, everybody is not in collusion to

0: everybody is not in collusion to, you know, make your day and to find this horrible person, giving him some excuse he doesn't deserve. Sorry.
1: I had never heard about him going to the Middle East, had you?
0: Nope. No, he went on cruises. He did go to when he was first getting together with Mary Lou. They went on, you know, throughout the Mediterranean, and they went. But I never heard of him being in the Middle East. No, that wasn't his thing that I know about. I mean, you know what? Give me some proof of you know, solid proof that is corroborated by a major press organization, and I will pay attention. But I've seen nothing.
1: Strange case indeed. Truly remarkable. Donna, keep in touch with us and let us know if you need anything from us, all right?
0: Well, thank you so much. I appreciate you. You're a booster for my career and my ego, and I appreciate you very much, George.
1: You're a great investigative reporter, and we need more people like you. Donna Kaufman and her latest book, From Crime Scene to Courtroom. She's got a mini, and she's got a four-book series that she did with the late pathologist Cyril Weck. We'll be back in a moment to talk about hauntings in Louisiana in just a moment.
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0: Now it's clear.
1: It's what we do.
0: Like I said, you're miracle workers.
1: Actually, we're plumbers.
0: Apollo plumbers.
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5: ABC News.

0: I'm Dave Packer. Attorneys for Krista Pike are asking for her death sentence to be commuted in the wake of her botched execution. The only woman on Tennessee's death row is said to be in critical condition. New York Governor Kathy Hochul said she issued an executive order to appoint Attorney General Letitia James as a special prosecutor for the alleged gang rape at a Cornell fraternity in 2024. Hochul says she lost faith in the investigation conducted by Cornell's police department and the local DA. Freshman Felix Reichman Kernow at Cornell's public hearing Wednesday.
1: I think like a lot of people are very angry at the administration. And I think it's also brought a lot of people together in organizing and in solidarity. I think more people are like making sure they like report things that they see.
0: A judge Wednesday dismissed the Lincoln Memorial reflecting pool vandalism case against former Olympian David Hearn with prejudice, closing the door to recharge him in the future. This is ABC News. U.S. Immigration and Customs Enforcement is changing its policy on which one of its agents can stop vehicles after several high-profile incidents drew national attention.
2: Only ICE officers with lights and sirens can stop cars, and they have to have special training. The changes come too late for the family of Renee Good, shot and killed by ICE in Minnesota. Their attorney announcing a civil lawsuit against high-ranking department officials.
3: ICE and CBP are not above the Constitution.
2: And from Renee Good's partner, Becca.
4: We are here today not out of anger and not out of hate. We are here because Renee's love and legacy demand a better world for her children, for this community, and for this country.
2: Wayne Cabot, ABC News.
0: After serving 7 years in prison, former Dallas police officer Amber Geiger has been granted parole from prison after she was convicted of murdering Botham Jean in his apartment in 2018. She was originally sentenced to 10 years for his death. Dave Packer, ABC News.
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0: And welcome back to Coast, George Norrie with you. Michael Wynn with us, a very respected Louisiana historian, author, and preservationist with five decades of experience, has served on seven gubernatorial commissions, has authored more than 50 history books, and his recent research documenting lynchings across Louisiana has earned national attention. Michael, welcome to the program.
1: Honor and a pleasure. I don't normally get up at this time, but I'm glad to be here.
0: We're keeping you awake. And in Louisiana, it's got to be about, what, 3:10 in the morning?
1: 2 o'clock. Usually the only time I'm up at 2 o'clock in the morning is when I have a little bit too much spicy food the night before.
0: How's the weather your way?
1: Believe it or not, and I hate to say this, our weather is really good. I know a lot of people all over the nation are suffering from various fires and rain and everything. But usually Louisiana is the one with hurricanes and rain all the time. But right now we're doing very well and looking forward to the cooler part of the year.
0: Michael, 50 plus books. How'd you become so prolific?
1: I know my wife didn't want me to be as prolific, but it's always how you manage time during the day. It's never about time. It's about your priorities. And I really enjoy my books, and a lot of people really enjoy my books. So, and there's always a mystery out there, whether it's in Louisiana history, Southern history, American history, that has been ignored, or the entire story hasn't been completely told. And I'm discovering these as I go along, and they're just fascinating stories behind American history that just nobody's ever really done the right work and researched and come up with a true story. And I'm having a lot of fun doing it, and a lot of other people are enjoying it, too.
0: We've got a regular caller who lives in Alexandria, Louisiana. He'll probably call in today to talk with you when we take calls next hour. But he loves it out there.
1: It's a great place to live. Alexandria is central Louisiana. It's just big enough that you have some variety, but just small enough you can cross town in 15 minutes.
0: What got you into writing, Michael?
1: Well, I didn't do too well in high school. You know, English class was boring, but something about literature kind of caught on, and I started reading the stuff that the teacher really wanted me to read. But then life took over, college, marriage, children, and eventually retirement. And I said, and everybody needs to plan out their retirement. And I decided, what am I going to do? Well, I like reading history, and maybe I could write a little history. And I didn't know if I could find anything worth writing about. And then the first topic that I jumped into, a local magazine always said that John Wesley Hardin was in jail here. He was the West's greatest outlaw. And I said, it kept on mentioning it. He was here. He was in jail here. Why was he in jail? So I started researching. There were 7 biographies out on him. Every subject in this world has the world's so-called world's greatest expert on. And I reached this man in California. And I said, was John Wesley Hardin in jail here? And they said, no, he's never was anywhere in your area. So I started digging, and it was a John Hardin who was in jail. And somebody decided that was John Wesley Hardin. So the first story that I was going to write about, I debunked immediately. And in many ways, that's what I've been doing for many years, is writing and debunking stories that, because there are a lot of historians don't do a very good job. Let's just be honest. They don't do what they need to do if they're going to write a good book on history.
0: Well, congratulations to you, because you are one of Louisiana's top acclaimed writers, and you pulled it off, my friend.
1: Well, it's good to do something that you enjoy, and I really enjoy it. And it's hilarious when I also write articles for several monthly articles for several magazines, and a couple of them show my old ugly picture. And it's hilarious when I'm somewhere in Baton Rouge in New Orleans or somewhere else, and I get recognized. And I used to be a state probation parole officer years ago. So often I get recognized by the old criminals I was involved with. So when somebody recognizes me and they point at me and I say, is that somebody who was under supervision or is that somebody who reads my stuff? So I have to kind of be real careful as to who's about to approach me.
0: Before we get into your book on haunted Louisiana, Central Louisiana, give us an overview of your other books.
1: Well, I'll very briefly mention The Brothels of Central Louisiana. We had a legal brothel. New Orleans is famous for Storyville. We had a legal brothel district in Central Louisiana, and I've been able to document it well and create biographies of all the prostitutes. This was 120 years ago. Alexandria is named after a fellow named Alexander Fulton. This city has always treated him like some sort of great man, and it turns out he was convicted twice of treason. So when you get the true story, your hero is not always your hero. I discovered J.B. Lafargue. He's a man who was at one of the greatest African-Americans in American history who's been forgotten. He was the only African-American who was a member of the Republican Party at the 1896 Republican Convention, and he was a friend of William McKinley, yet he's completely forgotten about. I was able to give the true story on the Great Sandbar Duel of 1827, where 18 Louisiana men went on an island in the middle of the Mississippi River 200 years ago to kill each other. It's called What's Murder Among Friends? I also wrote about Shipwreck Kelly, the world's greatest flagpole sitter, a fascinating man, an absolutely fascinating man who lived in the night. He was one of the 10 best known men in the world in the 1920s. Yet he has been completely forgotten about and died on the streets of New York holding his flagpole gear. And on and on. There's so many great stories. Oh, Charles Frederick Page, an African-American former slave, patented a version of the airplane before 1 month before the Wright brothers. Bet you never heard of them. And it goes on and on and on. There's so many great tales out there that people have ignored or just never got into. I once read an article about Civil War books. If you count every day of the Civil War, there is more than four books out for every day the Civil War happened. I think we've covered the Civil War pretty well, but there's so many other stories that have just been ignored. And I'm trying to knock them off. The lynching series I'm doing is truly, truly fascinating. And there's so many great stories out there.
0: How many lynchings did they have in Louisiana, Michael?
1: Well, way too many. But it was pretty common. Lynchings was in every state of the Union, including northern states and western states. And lynching... I'm documenting every lynching in Louisiana. I've got four books down, published of 13 series that I'm doing. And what people don't understand about lynching, yes, the predominant lynchings were white men lynching black men. But white men lynched white men, black men lynched black men lynched white men. And back then, black men and white men would get together and lynch immigrants. So lynching was horrible. They used to have picnics under the hanging bodies and where the children were just eating on a Sunday while the body's hanging up in a tree. The true story about lynching, and I just wrote the chapter on Louisiana for the National Lynching Encyclopedia by Dr. Michael Pfeiffer from up in New York City. And the true story of lynching is nothing at all like what you see in movies and television. It's much, much worse. I cannot believe still, even when I read my own books, how the inhumanity of man versus man and woman versus woman.
0: When did the lynching craving kind of die down?
1: Towards the 30s and 40s when the federal government stepped in. But quite frankly, we don't hear a lot about it. But there, every once in a while, there's still a lynching that in the United States, lynching's all over the world still going on. But every once in a while, lynchings still pop up in the United States. And lynchings where they break them out of the jail, they hang them, and I hate to be too graphic, but this is what really happened. They'd shoot the body, then they'd burn the body in the forest and let the animals take over. It was just, and it's so much worse, and I probably shouldn't go any further right here on radio.
0: Now, how did you get involved in writing about haunted central Louisiana?
1: Well, that's a strange kind of story. I really would never fantasize about hauntings or anything. I've watched movies and all that. And I was contacted by one of my publishers, and they said, we need a good book on hauntings in central North Louisiana. And I told my publisher, well, I don't know if I really believe in spirits and ghosts and stuff. And they said, no problem. You don't have to believe in it. You need to just write about this. Tell what other people have said. Tell the stories of others. Do it as a reporter. I said, yeah, okay, I can do that. So I got into it pretty deep, just interviewing people, going to all over the state, tons of telephone interviews, going to sites. And, well, quite frankly, after hearing all this, I do believe. And it's kind of like a criminal trial where a person is found guilty through a preponderance of evidence. There is an incredible amount of preponderance of evidence that the spirit world exists today around us. It does help to have an open mind and everything, but you don't get to choose when you have contacts with spirits. Sometimes it's by location, sometimes it's by tragedy, but you don't get to choose. Sometimes it just happens. And sometimes it happens and we don't really realize it. It's not like in the movies and on television. It's just a different feeling. I've actually experienced it in a couple of these houses and sites. It just happens to you where there's something there, something's happening, something's moving, and I'm incredulous. You're just incredulous that you don't even think about it as a ghost or a spirit. There's just something going on. And then you kind of put two and two together after a while, maybe after it's over with. Sometimes it doesn't last long. And you say, I think I just met with the spirit world. And yeah, I believe there's something out there and it's happening. And it happens to some people more often than others. But we've all experienced it. We may just not even realize it because we're so used to the, well, I hate to say phony way, but the dramatic way you see it in television and movies.
0: How did you find the stories for the book?
1: Well, I'm not really much on social media, but I have friends who are. They put out what I was doing. And, well, I have a really good network of people around Louisiana and the South. And I started calling around saying, hey, this is what I'm doing. I need to meet interview people who have had experiences. But then, of course, you see a lot of at sites like the Myrtles in St. Francisville, which is supposedly the most haunted plantation house in America. And you go to places like that. And soon the stories just start coming about. Now, I did try to treat these as a reporter where I began with some skeptics, but I did record everything people said. And I was also tried to look into the person who was giving the story to see, well, are they trying to somehow dramatize this? Are they making it up? Are they trying to somehow self-profit on this? Or are they just telling their real experience? And one of the ways I learned is like, for example, a historic place is called the Hotel Bentley, which is a magnificent hotel in central Louisiana, where you would hear the same story from people decades apart who had no connection to each other. Somebody I reached in the 1960s would talk about the little girl who fell down the elevator shaft at the Hotel Bentley.
0: Oh, my.
1: She's still playing in the hallways of the Hotel Bentley, and people would hear her playing, and they'd go out into the hallway and hear her. And somebody from the 1960s in Chicago visiting the Hotel Bentley told me the story. And then somebody from Florida from the 1980s tells me the story they heard. And the stories match up. So you start hearing this preponderance of evidence where it's impossible for these people to have somehow connected and planned to tell the same story. And they didn't read it. And then they're just decent, honest, honest people, older people. And you know, they're hesitant about telling you this story. You could just hear it in their voices that it's coming from their heart, their soul, that this is something they've experienced. There's a historic plantation house in Louisiana called the Kent House. And there's a certain room, which was the Henson office in it, that was built in the 1840s. And several people have gone into this room, taken a tour, old couple, just anything like this. And when they walk into the room, this heaviness falls upon them. And to the point, it just about knocks them on the ground, and they have to be helped out of the room. And this has occurred over and over again since the 1960s. From just the tour guides are just almost have gotten to the point that they're almost warn the older people or the more fragile people that go into this room, hey, be careful. If you feel a little weak or something's happening to you when you walk in this room, let's leave it immediately. And you've got to believe it. You've got to believe it. And they don't necessarily see a ghost in a sheet or anything silly like that. Sometimes it's just a feeling. Sometimes it's like you're being crushed and grabbed hold, but there's nothing there. Sometimes you can actually see something. Speaking about the Kent House again, people have seen this. It was a site of where Civil War action happened. Soldiers were staying there during Civil War also. And people have seen the Yankee uniform, the dark blue uniform, sort of floating for a few seconds near the house, in the back of the house, not all over the house, not in the house, but at the back of the house. And this has been documented over and over again. And just listening to these people, it's clear they're not making it up. There's another place called Tyrone Plantation, where it's a bed and breakfast. And people in the middle of the night are woken up by these children who are playing outside in the middle of the night. A little girl in the 1930s fell off the balcony and died. And they would go outside, and there's nobody there. And they'd tell the plantation homeowner in the morning, hey, who are those children playing at 1 o'clock in the morning, 2 o'clock in the morning outside? And the plantation owner would just explain what was going on. It's the ghost of the little girl playing with her friends outside.
0: We're going to come back in a moment with you, Michael, and chat more about your incredible work, Haunted Central Louisiana. And we'll take calls next hour at Coast to Coast AM.
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1: All right, let's start here because this one sounds almost unbelievable. Carnivora is actually a pure extract made from the Venus flytrap plant. Yes, that Venus flytrap. I'm joined by the president of Carnivora, Deborah Lau. So how does a plant like that end up in a supplement?
6: Good question. It goes back to research in Europe in the 1970s. Dr. Keller discovered that compounds in the Venus flytrap could interact with abnormal cells and support immune function.
1: So this isn't folklore. This is studied?
6: That's correct. It's a pure extract, no fillers, no dilution, designed to help modulate the immune system.
1: And people have used this for decades.
6: Yes. Even notable figures like Ronald Reagan reportedly used it during his own health challenges.
1: That's incredible.
6: Yeah. Today, people and pets use carnivore not only to get healthy, but to stay healthy.
1: If someone's hearing this and thinking, I need to look into that,
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1: A carnivorous plant helping the human body, only on Coast to Coast.
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0: And welcome back, George Norrie, along with Michael Wynn, as we talk about the hauntings in Louisiana. Michael, how did you vet the stories to make sure you were getting something legit?
1: Well, ultimately, as a reporter in this vein, I'm talking to people who were recalling past accounts. So they don't have pictures. Except for a couple of cases in the pictures where the pictures themselves were not necessarily inaccurate, but they could be fudged upon. So I'm listening to people's memories. So as close as I could vet them was, I'm a good person to be able to tell whether or not a person's telling the truth. That's a factor. I also compared the stories to other stories from that same location or event. And when I saw there was a repeat from people who had no connection to each other over decades in time, I just reported them, and that's as close as you could be in vetting them in verifying them, because ultimately, how do you verify that a ghost or a spirit is around? And I think I've told the stories, and I've tried to stay on just the stories that are believable, that have been repeated over and over for decades by other people who have experienced the same thing. And that's as close as I could do. And I think I've created a pretty dang good book on haunted Louisiana.
0: Good for you. Good for you. What do you think of the spirit world, Michael?
1: I'm not sure if I understand it. But, you know, I can't see oxygen. There's a lot of things that people who believe in religion, and I do, you don't necessarily have proof of that. It is clear to me that there is a spirit world out there. You can't say, well, I want to see a ghost today and have it happen to you. It won't. It just happens to you. Some people it never happens to. Most people it's happened to, but they may not have realized it's a spirit world. But it is out there. There is something out there. Can I explain it? No. Can I fully understand why these spirits are around us? No. It isn't always regarding a person who went through a tragedy or died or something like that. It's just, there's something out there. It's for example, when, like I mentioned earlier about the headless person who was wearing a Civil War uniform that people can see in the back of Kent House, and they see it, and it just for a few seconds and it disappears. How do you explain that? We don't have a story of somebody who died there, but many people have died there. There's another place called Lloyd Hall in Louisiana, an amazing plantation home. You asked about vetting. On the third floor of Lloyd Hall, which is basically attic, there's this gigantic blood stain. First of all, how do we know it's a blood stain? Well, samples have been taken up out of the boards, and the blood stain is extremely old. The samples that have been taken have been analyzed, and it is human blood. And there's a story from during the Civil War where these Northern soldiers were encamped here, and one of them fell in love with the daughter of Mr. Lloyd of the plantation home. And, he decided to stay there, and his fellow soldiers left. And when Mr. Lloyd discovered that he was hiding out in the house so he could be near Mr. Lloyd's daughter, well, he was killed right there on the spot on the third floor, stabbed to death. And that's his blood. And the blood is still there. And and if you can get a special tour of Lloyd Hall, they don't take everybody up there. It's not something that they're necessarily, I guess you could say, proud of. And it is still there. It is verified as blood. It is extremely old blood. And there's the spirit on the third floor, Lloyd Hall, and people have experienced this spirit. On the third floor, Lloyd Hall, is this ancient classroom where the desks date from the Civil War period, and the spirit is seen wandering around in that room, and it's been seen by people all over the United States who have visited Lloyd Hall over the last eight decades. And the stories just go on and on. And every locale has these stories. It's just fascinating to listen to people tell these stories and know that other people have experienced the same things.
0: And those that you may have met personally, did they seem scared with their stories?
1: That's a really good question. Everybody has different reactions. Some people, again, don't necessarily really realize that they've met spirits. They just have this feeling, this heaviness. Yes, some have been scared. Most people I find are amazed. They're just shocked and amazed, not necessarily scared, because they don't see somebody in a sheet or anything like that, or a skeleton hanging or anything like that. It's just this feeling, or just a quick sighting of something moving. Other experiences also include the moving of objects. There's the Myrtle Delman house, and there's many stories about Myrtle Delman in there, and she loves moving stuff around the house, and it's a business office now. And one day, one of the ladies got tired of her moving things around, vases and books and everything. It'd be done overnight or done when they'd step out of a room. And she finally said, "Please stop moving things around." And for a while, it stopped. So the spirit apparently heard her. So she wasn't scared. She knows the spirit's in there. She knows not to upset the spirit. They sort of cohabitate together in the house. And the spirits are not necessarily evil or bad or do bad things. They just sort of live their lives in these dwellings, sometimes oblivious of the humans that are still living, humans that are still there. We really don't understand how this really works, and we probably never will, because it doesn't help that spirit encounters are always different with different people. Different things happen. It's like these two worlds have converged and have touched, and both worlds sometimes are affected by the other world, and sometimes they just live together and don't affect each other. It's
0: fascinating, Michael, isn't it?
1: Yes, it is. I'm not sure if I recommend having a spirit encounter, but when you're somewhere and something, you're feeling something, maybe you see something or you're feeling something and you can't really explain it, there's a good chance it is a spirit world, not necessarily attacking you or bothering you, or even noting that you're there. They're just living their own lives, so to speak, and you just happen to be in the vicinity. It's crazy. It's absolutely crazy.
0: Since you've been doing this, is there going to be a follow-up book?
1: Well, of course, after I found out, after my book came out, and it's been selling really good all over the nation, I've been hearing stories all over. People want me to go to their state and do their haunted stories. I have enough just in Louisiana from all the people who have come. I always keep a pad in my pocket and at least get their names and phone numbers and a sentence about what they're saying. And I hope to get to it. I really want to finish up my lynching series. And I've got I've got two books at the publisher right now, and I'm finishing up a third book. And there's just so many great stories. I'm just hoping that I'll live long enough to get them all. And, you know, I'll tell a little secret that most people don't know. I learned in high school how to type, but I didn't maintain my typing skills. So my right index finger does all my typing, and my left index finger is my upper and lower case. So if I ever lose my right index finger, my writing career is over with.
0: I'm like you, old school when it comes to typing. We type with two fingers.
1: I'm very old school. I wish I wasn't. I wish I was like one of these people like James Patterson and John Gresham, where they could just dictate and have one of their minions do the typing, type up their books. But no, every single letter of every one of my books is hand typed. Sometimes I'm in my typing room for 8 hours and 10 hours, and my wife will bring me my lunch or dinner in here, because I may be hot on the trail of a story, and I just can't leave the computer. And even if nobody read a dang one of my books, I'm having the time of my life finding these stories, honoring the stories of our past that have never truly either been told or told completely, or more importantly, told accurately.
0: Where do people get your books, Michael?
1: They're available under Amazon and on Amazon, Michael Wynn, W-Y-N-N-E. Unfortunately, there's another author there. He's a good guy, I'm sure, who has that same name. But the history books are all mine. And I got the two books that are in publisher right now. I've been hearing about the UFOs. One book is on UFO sightings in Louisiana. This state, as well as the nation, was in an absolute tizzy from 1947 through the end of the 1950s regarding UFO sightings. I mean, headlines to the newspapers were, you know, flying saucers invade Washington, flying saucers invade Oregon. People don't understand today how great this craze was about UFO sightings. It went into every facet of our world during this 10-year period. Yes, it's still going on today, but this 10-year period, the sightings were incredible. And what I've been so excited and fortunate about is in reading the newspapers of the 40s, late 40s and early 50s, every once in a while I would mention children seeing this or their children with their parents seeing it. And I have been able to track down those children. And some of them are in their late 80s, early 90s. The oldest I've interviewed was 97 years old when they had they experienced a UFO in 1948 or something like that. And their accounts today, they would tell me, the newspaper reporter back in 48 didn't tell my whole story. You're the first person ever. Even my children don't know about this story. You're the first person ever who's ever tracked me down and found me. And I'm going to tell you the full and truthful story. So I have some wonderful stories. One of the earliest accounts is from 1800 when that was in a letter to President Thomas Jefferson regarding UFO sightings in Baton Rouge. And I cover that well in my book. The other book that's at the publisher right now,

0: It makes me want to get a metal detector. I know some good sites I'd like to go to. I think there's still treasure to be found, gold bullion, silver and gold coins out there. I think there's treasure ready to be found. The book I'm finishing up right now is on Louisiana's greatest female serial killer, Lynette Bell. She 40 years ago, she allegedly poisoned seven of her husbands to death for various reasons. Again, a story that has never been covered and is a truly fascinating story about the legal maneuvers and everything. There's some great stories out there. I just wish I was about 50 years younger.
1: 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We're going to open up the phone lines, Michael, and give folks an opportunity to ask you a question about your works when we come right back on Coast to Coast AM.
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12: ABC News, I'm Dave Packer. In a surprise move Thursday, New York Governor Kathy Hochul said she issued an executive order to appoint Attorney General Letitia James as a special prosecutor for the alleged gang rape at a Cornell fraternity in 2024. Attorneys for Krista Pike are asking for her death sentence to be commuted in the wake of her botched execution. The only woman on Tennessee's death row is said to be in critical condition at a hospital and recovering from Wednesday night's execution attempt. The midterm elections more than a month away. President Trump on the campaign trail to help Republican candidates in Oklahoma.
13: And in this election, I'm asking you to just, here's what happened. We do great.

0: I'm on the ballot. When I'm not on the ballot, people don't go and vote so much. Pretend I'm running, please. Just pretend.
1: Earlier, the president appearing with Texas Senate candidate Ken Paxton 24 hours after audio emerged of Paxton complaining the president was dragging down his poll numbers. This is ABC News. A U.S. Department of Energy employee is under arrest, accused of attempted support of a foreign terrorist organization. ABC's Alex Stone.
2: Ashton Elabowdy lives in Richland, Washington, southeast of Seattle. Now the 51-year-old is accused of trying to provide support to the Houthis. He allegedly used sick time and traveled to Yemen using his expertise as a Department of Energy employee to try to help the Houthis, which are a designated foreign terrorist organization backed by Iran. He allegedly acquired materials to build explosives and drones to deliver explosives, and he's accused of trying to help the group improve communications, but it turns out he was communicating with an FBI confidential source. If convicted, he could get up to 20 years in prison. Alex Stone, ABC News.
1: In Michigan, Wayne County prosecutors announced charges for a pair of parents after their 3-year-old child brought a loaded handgun to his daycare. The child reportedly snuck the weapon in and was showing it to other students before a teacher intervened. Those parents now face unsafe storage and child abuse charges. Dave Packer, ABC News.
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0: And welcome back. George Norrie with author and historian Michael Wynn as we're talking about his latest work, Haunted Central Louisiana. Michael, share one of your favorite stories from the book with us.
1: Oh, my goodness. There's so many. One of them is I was able to gain entrance at the Central Louisiana State Hospital. It's a gigantic old-time, they used to call them insane asylums, but that was the harsh term. They had their own cemetery. The cemetery has no markers, but there's 1,000 people buried there. There's a mortuary on the property that dates back 100 years called the Rose Cottage. And I was allowed to tour the Rose Cottage by myself. And, you know, I was just touring because it's a nice old building. I really wasn't expecting anything. And this was a personal experience, and that's why it's one of my favorite. I'm walking through the Rose Cottage and just kind of standing there, kind of looking around at all the neat old stuff. And I feel a tap on my shoulder. You know, I what a tap on your shoulder is. It's real clear cut. It's not like anything. And I turn around, and there's nobody there. And I think, was it a tap? Yeah, it was a tap. And I turned back, and it's like this. It's like it was like a green shadow. It was like a green shadow. It was part of the room was darkened, and it was like this green shadow or mist that was moving across the room.
0: And in the shape of a body?
1: Not really in the shape of a body, but it would expand and contract, and it was moving across the room. And it probably was not much more than 4 or 5 seconds, but it felt like an eternity. And I'm watching it, and it was also a feeling to my body, the proverbial heaviness, where it's like somebody's grasping you entirely around your body. And it was like a cartoon. I turned around and got the heck out of there. And then I realized, it wasn't until I got outside, I realized the only thing that could have been was a spirit. And I went back in eventually, and there was nothing there at all. Nothing, but it had to be some sort of spiritual connection. And I'm not crazy. I wasn't drinking. I mean, I experienced it. It was real. It was unexpected. And I'm still thinking about it and debating about it today, because these spiritual happenings are not clear. They're not definable. They just, it's like a dream world where you're in a dream and things happen and you don't really understand, and you never do understand. So yeah, that was one of the most noteworthy things, because it happened to me.
0: When these stories came into you, how did you weigh them in terms of the selection process?
1: Well, when I first started it, I was worried, where in the world am I going to find these stories? Am I going to find enough stories? I'm writing a book. I'm not writing an article. My problem was too many stories. So eventually it just became overwhelming. And there were a few couple of people that I could tell were making up their story. I mean, or they were repeating someone else's story. So I immediately cut those out. I'm still, with my years working with probation and parolees, my 38 years working with probation, the criminal element, I guess you could say, I'm able to read people pretty well. So I cut those out. But still, I had too many stories. Some stories I had to condense in my book. My book actually covers 18 parishes. There were so many interesting stories from so many other parishes. You know, we have parishes instead of counties in Louisiana. And so most of the stories I had to summarize it covers really all of North Louisiana, North and Central Louisiana. And most of these stories had to summarize. They're speaking about UFOs. I found this cemetery marker in the community of Mooreville, which is in Evalls Parish, about this. And I've written this up as a much larger article, where this Air Force pilot in 1953, his Air Force plane crashed into a UFO. The U.S. government accepted that. That's what happened. That was the only possible explanation. His body was never found. And so what this, they have in the cemetery is a large marker saying, I can't recall his name, saying this fella died by collision with a UFO in 1953, and his body has never been found. There's a cemetery marker that says that. So that's a little bit different from haunted, but there was just so many great stories out there in North and Central Louisiana that I basically had to come down to just summarizing and not giving the full accounts. So I see at least book two, book three, who knows?
0: Is there any of the stories that scared you?
1: Well, being as a reporter, they didn't scare me, but the people who were telling the stories were scared by them, because a lot of the stories do occur at night. The people were scared, not as much that the spirit world was attacking them or anything like that we would see in a movie, is that it was such a strange event that it scared them because they didn't understand what this was all about, what they were seeing, what they were hearing, why it was happening to them. There were these two children who are now much older people at Tyrone Plantation who experienced the little children playing outside at 2 o'clock, 3 o'clock in the morning. They experienced it very often. They experienced like a dozen or more times. Initially, the two children who are now older adults were very scared because they could hear the sounds and almost see images, but now they got used to it. They absolutely got used to it. It was like, yeah, the children were out playing in the morning and they woke me up again. It became like just more of a burden that the spirit world was constantly visiting their 180-year-old house. So yeah, there were people who were scared, not necessarily as though it was some sort of boo or that type of thing, but they just didn't understand what was going on before them.
0: Was that pilot story? Was the pilot Felix Moncla?
1: Yeah, Moncla, Moncla. I've written a much larger chapter on it in my book. In my book, Mysterious Louisiana, did interviews, and it is a truly fascinating story about this, and the fact that you can walk up to a cemetery marker talking about a UFO killing or accident is pretty amazing.
0: They never found him, the craft, or the rest of his crew?
1: They did find the other fella who was his communications person, and they were able to they found his body, but they never found Moncla's body.
0: Or the plane, yes. Let's take some calls. They're lining up. Here's that fellow I told you who lived in Alexandria. Cornelius is what this. Hello there, Mr. White.
2: Hey, George and Mike Wynn. George, this man has helped me out so much. He brought me home. He hadn't told you this. He has an author's club. I think it's every third Thursday or fourth Thursday here in Alexandria. He has authors from all over the country and stuff come here, right here to Alexandria, Louisiana. And if you will, Mike, tell them when your next Authors Club meeting and who you're going to invite after I get off the phone with you. And also, Mike, I don't know if you can give out your phone number, but I guarantee you, if you can listen or got a copy of this show, you're going to hear some ghost stories from all over the country and stuff. But, George, I hope you'll get him back about the UFOs, because my dad, he was in the Air Force here, and they would always get radar things on UFOs, and it's a Blue Book file. And I know Mike Wynn has covered some of that stuff, so get him back for these UFO stories. But, Mike, I wanted to talk to you about, now, some of the old-timers and stuff. Have you ever heard that General Patton supposedly haunts the Hotel Bentley?
1: Yes. Hotel Bentley was the site of the Louisiana maneuvers back right before World War II, and General Patton lived here along with General Omar Bradley and then Colonel Dwight Eisenhower. And yes, Patton does haunt the Hotel Bentley and has been seen at the Hotel Bentley. I should have mentioned that. He's one of the more famous ghosts that we have. General Patton's daughter actually dated a local man. He had his trailer brought down from Washington, D.C. over here, and set up, and he brought his family here, and his daughter dated local men. So we have a very close connection to some of the great World War II people here in central Louisiana.
0: And go ahead, Corny, with your famous goodbye. Go ahead.
2: Hey, George, I tell everybody, I'm the God, Guns, and Gold man, the Bible, Bullets, and Beans man down here in Voodoo, Hoodoo, and Udo, Louisiana, where there are plenty of meats, eats, and treats. God bless you there, Mike, and God bless you, George. God bless America.
0: This is a man. Do you know him, Michael?
1: Yeah, I know him. He's a great and fun guy. I love listening. You know, every single person that I meet, every single person, even those from my old profession, are worthy to listen to. Everybody's interesting. I've been doing for 10 years, writing up articles about authors and about people who are involved in history and interviewing them. And I've never, like, to paraphrase Will Rogers, I never met a man that I didn't like and didn't want to hear talking to. Everybody's just fascinating. If you're willing to sit down and talk to them, just like you do, and you do a great job too, George.
0: Thank you, Michael. Let's go to Mayette in New York. Hello there, Mayette.
3: Thank you so much, George and Tommy. I had so much fun and joy behind the secret door yesterday morning.
0: That was fun. I like that.
3: Okay, so I have two questions, and the second one, it has some comment. First of all, And let me finish, and I'll listen over the radio. How many spirits did you experience before your skepticism turned 180 degrees and you realized that the Western materialist reductionist model was not the cat's meow? And second, I just am so appreciative and thankful that you were so heartfelt in talking and even squeamish about the lynching picnics, the burning, the taking of souvenirs, etc. I'd like to know, especially since this phenomenon, if you're aware, is sort of coming back, and aspiring Coastie seemed to have an excellent idea saying that he wanted to use remote viewing, but I thought that was something, but he hasn't seemed to follow up with that in Jackson, Mississippi, a type of lynching of Nolan Wells, very strange and not being addressed, and all around the country, and in Maryland recently, in California. So I'd like to know your sources of researching it and whether you're looking at what's currently going on in this political climate. Whether you're familiar with the book, 100 Years of Lynchings, which puts together the news articles and photos, and another book, I can't think of the title, but it's like about $100 or so. And whether you know of the brother and author who did a book on all around the country, sleeping in ancestors' cabins and shacks. And if you have my questions, George Uzi helps me out greatly. I'll listen over the radio. Thank you so much for your heartfelt work.
0: Start with that one first, Michael, the lynchings. Your thoughts?
1: Well, there's a among historical researchers, there is a tremendous amount of information on lynchings. Newspapers were great in their heyday. And newspapers back then were politically incorrect. They would publish stuff that would not be published today. They would publish autopsies and medical reports and victim rape accounts, all horrible stuff that we would not do today. And so there is a tremendous amount of lynchings. And that's why it's going to take me 13 different books to do Louisiana. And Louisiana, yeah, was real bad with lynching, but every state in the Union had lynchings. And that's, you can look at Dr. Michael Pfeiffer's book, Encyclopedia, which I just did a chapter on lynching. Lynchings are overwhelming. And looking at all these detailed accounts, oh my God. I mean, if we think of horror and tragedy today, there's nothing like a lynching, and it just phenomenal. I just discovered some information in where regarding the KKK. Of course, we're all very familiar with the KKK and how we usually focus that men were involved. I just discovered that the women had tremendous many organizations with the KKK in Louisiana and other places. I just found a registry at the Secretary of State's office where women incorporated their female KKK groups. And I'm about to do an article on that that'll appear later this year, giving their names and everything. And there's a tremendous amount of information if you know how to research. And once you, it's like pieces of a puzzle. It's like you take a box of puzzle pieces and you throw them in the air and they're all over the room. And as you pick up the pieces and you start to form this picture, and the more pieces you get, the clearer and more detailed the picture gets. You'll never get all the pieces found, but you'll get enough pieces that you can tell the story. And what I did, the lynchings affected me so personally, that of course there's nothing left of these bodies for the most part. There's a couple of graves that I have been able to get historical markers put up, but I have collected dirt from the scenes of all the lynchings in central Louisiana and put them into jars because I want to show this as a visual way of showing that these lynchings existed.
0: It would be a dramatic way, too. We're going to come back, Michael, and take some final calls with you in a moment on Coast to Coast AM.
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4: Whether it's physical activity, obesity, diet, smoking, low on hormones, stress, sleep disorders, or your age, can be supported by reducing inflammation and aiding the body to heal itself appropriately. 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If there is inflammation, that inflammation needs to be stopped. 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

0: And welcome back to our final segment with Michael Wynn as we talk about haunted Louisiana. Fascinating. It really is. The stories just keep coming, Michael, don't they?
1: Absolutely. I'm sure I'll be getting a lot of calls, and I don't know. I'm all right to give my cell phone because I'm recording. I record the calls, and these will come out in future books. The ones that I feel that are reasonable and fair and accurate. And but there's so many great stories. I've been hearing all about the UFO, and of course I mentioned earlier my UFO book. I've been able to get into Project Blue Book records, and when that book comes out, it's shocking how the Air Force went into and would investigate the people who gave the tales of UFO sightings. They got into high priority investigations, and all these records are available. Most of the records are available, and it's just fascinating how detailed these investigations were into people's lives that they never knew about.
0: Let's take final calls. Let's go to Dottie in Florida, first-time caller. Welcome to the show. Hi, Dottie.
2: Hi. Thank you for taking my call, gentlemen.
0: Sure thing.
2: I can understand how people can feel that there's stuff going on. I night watch on horse farms, and the one farm in particular, like when I was watering the horses, you would see movement on the corner of your eye, and they wouldn't be, you know, nobody there, but they would constantly, I call them playing with me. And then, you know, I'd be sitting in the office, and a shelf has been up there forever. All of a sudden, things come off the shelf. And then another time, 2 weeks later, I'm sitting in the office, and the books fell off the desk. Hmm. So, you know, I've always got a positive energy at that place, except for one spot that was on the back of the farm when I cruised back there. Was very, very negative.
0: Are you now a believer in the spirit world?
2: I've always been a believer in the spirit world.
1: I'd like to add, Dottie, this applies to everybody. If you do experience what you think is a spirit world, you need to write this down in detail. This is a historical event. You need to let your children, grandchildren know about this. You need to write this down. It's wonderful that you told this verbally. I've heard this hundreds of times, stories of this nature, but people don't write these things down. I'm so glad I have for my book, but we need to preserve this. It's evidence of an event. We need to preserve this for future. You'll never know when this account might make it into a book or be part of a larger investigation into the spirit world. So please record this and share this for some degree of permanency for others to have.
0: What recommendations would you give, Michael, to people who feel as if these events have occurred? And in terms of recording, what do they write down?
1: Okay, you have your five senses. See how it affects each of your senses. Try to compare with whatever experiences you have with each of your senses, and try to compare it as a visual note, like this felt like I was touching velvet, or the sound was like a train going down the track. Don't just say it was amazing and weird and spiritual. Try to share it in such a way in writing that others can visualize it in their own brain by giving these detailed accounts. Maybe you might be scared or ashamed or embarrassed by this account. Still, at least record it for yourself and maybe share it with at least one other person, like a child, that you could entrust it to. But don't just experience this and let this float away and die with you. The world, this is a historical event. People need to know about it.
0: Next up, let's go to Walter, truck driving in New York. Walt, go ahead.
3: Hi, George. Hey, thanks for having me on.
0: Sure.
3: Here, Michael, hey, do you have any favorite Civil War ghost stories you might want to share?
1: Well, in Louisiana, where I did most of the account taking, there's so many stories. One of my favorite, and I'm glad you asked about this, there's what they call the Old Rapide Cemetery, and it's in central Louisiana. And years ago, a Civil War soldier body was found and was it was about 15 years ago. And the state, at first, the police were called to the scene, and it turned out to be a Civil War era body with buttons and everything. So the nobody could claim it. They couldn't identify it. So the body was turned over to the state of Louisiana and was in a giant box in Baton Rouge. And the state archaeologist calls me one day because I have a reputation of solving mysteries and making things better. And he says, "What do I do with this box?" And I said, "Let me bury the soldier with a military service." So after getting a lot of help from a local funeral home, Cramer Funeral Home and others, we had a grand military. We weren't sure if it was a Confederate or a Yankee soldier, but we had a grand burial in Old Rapide Cemetery. Well, since that time, people have gone to the gravesite of this unknown Civil War soldier. And people, I have been told account after account after account that people have felt very weird. Something's going on at this particular grave site. That people are overcome. Not as much seeing things as feeling things. Some, again, the famous heaviness where you feel like you suddenly feel like a 1,000-pound weight on you, or where this pressure is on you. And it's those people who are going to the gravesite, which is near the entrance of the Old Rapide Cemetery in Pineville, Louisiana. It has now become a center for, if you want to meet a Civil War soldier ghost or have a Civil War soldier experience, go to Pineville, Louisiana, to Old Rapide Cemetery, to the unknown Civil War soldier grave, the last Civil War soldier to ever be buried in America. And you can personally experience. I have probably heard 50 to 60 accounts. It's gotten to be, I hate to say it, routine to hear these accounts. We take it as matter of fact here that if you go to the grave, you're going to experience something more likely than not.
0: Michael, are most of these ghost stories pleasant or scary?
1: Most of the stories that I've come across are not scary, but they're surprising. Like at the Diamond Grill restaurant in central Louisiana, this spirit named Stella, they even have a name for her. She passes while people are eating. Her shadow passes over people where it's impossible for a shadow to occur. There was no like something else, no lighter moving, there's no light moving or anything. A person just sitting at a table, and suddenly their whole table, which has a light from the ceiling, is completely covered as though a sheet's been put over them. And her name is Stella, and people are just not as scared, they're just surprised, and they're wondering, is there something going on? And so, no, most of them are pleasant. They're just surprising. And I think that's what it is everywhere else. It's where the ghost world may not even realize they're impacting the human world, and they're just living their lives or doing whatever these spirits are doing, and they don't realize they have an effect on living people.
0: Let's go to Ruth in Maryland. Hey, Ruthie, go ahead.
4: Hi, George and Michael. Thank you so much for taking my call. And Michael, I'm so glad you know Cornelius. He's a friend of mine, and that's pretty well that you know Cornelius. And I would love to buy one of your autograph books. But my question for you is something that you just mentioned a little bit earlier about these jars. We have a, I live in Maryland, and we have a little local museum here, the little local jailhouse, old jailhouse museum. It's a very tiny little place, but I seen the jars in there, and I had asked about them, and the boy told me a little bit of information on them, the jars with the dirt in them from the lynchings. At first, I thought it was ashes. So I was just wondering if you could elaborate on this a little more and tell me, like, when did this start, this tradition, and how long ago did it start, and, like, the purpose behind it. And thank you. This is a great show tonight. Thank you.
1: I'm so glad you asked, and I know we're running out of time. It started with the magnificent lynching museum in Birmingham, Alabama, where they have on display jars of dirt from lynchings all around the United States. The trouble with, there's a lot of trouble with lynchings, but one of the trouble evidentiary is that the bodies are destroyed and buried unknown spots in the forest for the most part. There's very few lynching victims. I've been able to find where three lynching victims are actually buried, and I've been able to put historical markers at their spots. But for the most part, these lynching victims, we don't have pictures of them. They've just disappear, and if it wasn't for newspaper accounts or maybe police reports, we wouldn't have any evidence that these people ever existed. So the tradition of taking some dirt as close as possible from the scene of the lynching and putting it in a jar and identifying it and putting it on displays in museums so people can see it and visualize it and personally experience. This is as close as living people can come to learning about a personal lynching victim's experiences, is seeing the dirt that they might have actually stood on or hung above. And the sad part for me is I've been able to go and obtain the dirt from all the lynching victims in Central Louisiana, but I cannot find any museum in Central Louisiana that would display them or honor the dead. And I still have them in my office. And it is, to me, a continuing tragedy where if you want respect, you give respect to others. Respect is a two-way street. And I want these lynching victims to be honored or at least remembered. And I'm even in my area, and I'm sure many other areas, we just don't find people who are open-minded and open-hearted enough to honor the dead.
0: Let's go to Bill, truck driving in Oregon. Go for it, Billy.
5: Hey, George. Hey, I got a question for the guest. It's going to sound a little bit, kooky right at first. I think Tommy gave me a laugh. I got a laugh out of Tommy about it. It's about swamps in general. If you, like, you were talking about UFOs. We forget that a lot of those agents did not, they really resented having to investigate those UFOs. And I think swamp gas as a dismissal, I think that was a psyop. Because look, you're dismissing what they saw as an illusion, a self-fabricated illusion. Plus, you are connecting it to something we all have a primal unease about, and that's swamps. Now, I know Louisiana is a beautiful state, diverse terrain. But if you look at, like, deep time, geologic time, there's a lot of, for instance, the ancient Roman maps of Pannonia, which is like the Yugoslavia, Croatia area, Albania, that used to be swamps. We know from Roman military maps because they used flat bottom boats to move centurions in there. Stuff. I mean, there's a lot of creepy stuff that happens around swamps, and it's led me to this theory that swamps could be a sore on the skin of the living earth that is unhealed, right? And then, like, if you saw, that may

0: connected to the spirit world. It all depends upon the viewpoint, whatever kind of thing you're trying to sell or trying to discourage. And Louisiana has a great heritage, and swamps is part of it.
1: Great stories. Michael, thank you so much. Michael Wynn with us, dealing with the strange and the haunted central Louisiana. For Dan Galante, Tom Danheiser, Sue Trikas, Lex Loonhood, Sean Latasur, Alec Fernandez, Tim Banal, Mary Berry, George Knapp, and Richard Serrett, I'm George Norrie, somewhere out there on Coast to Coast AM. We'll see you on our next edition. Until then, be safe, everyone.

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1: Actually, we're plumbers.
0: Apollo Plumbers.
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7: ABC News, I'm Dave Packer. Attorneys for Krista Pike are asking for her death sentence to be commuted in the wake of her botched execution. The only woman on Tennessee's death row is said to be in critical condition. New York Governor Kathy Hochul said she issued an executive order to appoint Attorney General Letitia James as a special prosecutor for the alleged gang rape at a Cornell fraternity in 2024. Hochul says she lost faith in the investigation conducted by Cornell's police department and the local DA. Freshman Felix Reichman Kernow at Cornell's public hearing Wednesday.
8: I think, like, a lot of people are very angry at the administration. And I think it's also brought a lot of people together in organizing and, like, in solidarity. I think more people are, like, making sure they, like, report things that they see.
7: A judge Wednesday dismissed the Lincoln Memorial reflecting pool vandalism case against former Olympian David Hearn with prejudice, closing the door to recharge him in the future. This is ABC News. U.S. Immigration and Customs Enforcement is changing its policy on which one of its agents can stop vehicles after several high-profile incidents drew national attention.
9: Only ICE officers with lights and sirens can stop cars, and they have to have special training. The changes come to

0: Too late for the family of Renee Good, shot and killed by ICE in Minnesota. Their attorney announcing a civil lawsuit against high-ranking department officials.
1: ICE and CBP are not above the Constitution.
0: And from Renee Good's partner, Becca.
2: We are here today not out of anger and not out of hate. We are here because Renee's love and legacy demand a better world for her children, for this community, and for this country.
0: Wayne Cabot, ABC News.
3: After serving 7 years in prison, former Dallas police officer Amber Geiger has been granted parole from prison after she was convicted of murdering Botham Jean in his apartment in 2018. She was originally sentenced to 10 years for his death. Dave Packer, ABC News.
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0: From the heartland of America and the gateway to the West, good morning, good evening, wherever you may be across the nation, around the world. I'm George Norrie, and this is Coast to Coast AM. Later tonight, hauntings. Pull the sheets up right under your chin. Here's what's happening. The Pentagon is sending the 3rd Aircraft Carrier Strike Group and additional Marine Corps ships to the Middle East, according to U.S. officials, adding 9,000 to 10,000 more troops to the region as President Donald Trump considers renewing strikes on Iran after the midterm elections. The ships, jet fighters, Marines, and sailors will arrive in the region by the end of November. Mr. Trump recently told aides he expects to resume bombing Iran that same month as well. The aircraft carrier USS Theodore Roosevelt left its home port of San Diego on Sunday on a scheduled deployment. Three ambitious ships carrying Marines from the 13th Marine Expedition left on Monday. With more, here's Tom Danheiser.
1: Yeah, George, U.S. officials have said three carriers and two landing groups are deploying around Iran. The Roosevelt Strike Group and Macon Island Force with 2,000 Marines left San Diego, adding to the full buildup, which will finish by November. UK maritime trade operations have said a 2.5 million barrel supertanker was hit by an unknown projectile, causing a fire while passing through the Strait of Hormuz. Meanwhile, Yemen's Houthi rebels launched intense attacks across front lines in Taiz Governorate, seeking to build on their recent offensive that captured the country's Red Sea coast. Yemeni government forces held their ground and claimed to have inflicted heavy losses on the group. President Trump said Thursday night that Iran is ready to fold up, adding he believes the U.S. will win the war right after the election, though he also said maybe before the election. Mr. Trump told Time magazine that the U.S. military action against Iran could resume after the midterm elections if Tehran and Washington fail to reach a satisfactory agreement, and that he doesn't think that you could ever have peace with Iran. And oil prices rose and settled up more than $4 a barrel amid news that Washington is deploying more troops and an aircraft carrier to the Middle East. George?
0: Thank you, Tom. Cold weather is approaching, and the U.S. is projected to have record-setting production of natural gas and healthy storage levels to help protect the market against possible shifts in winter weather that could otherwise strain supply and squeeze consumers. Harry Dent Jr. is with us right now. Harry, we can't afford any more things to pop up and be wrong. What do we do?
2: Well, you know, it's very simple, George. I mean, they've been stimulating this economy so hard for so long since the 2008 crisis, and now inflation is just stubborn at 3%. We got this Iran war that will never end, and the stock market, again, biggest, longest bubble ever now, and it is ready to crack from what everything I can see. I think that between now and year end, we're likely to see what I call the first wave down of the next major crash in our lifetimes. And that first wave hits hard, George. It's like 50% or more in just 2 to 3 months. So by year end, early January or something, we could see the stock market go down the fastest in a long time. So it's a time to be cautious, get out of stocks and other speculative investments and stuff, and just say, look, I'm going to be safe. We've all made a lot of money. Don't look a gift horse in the mouth. And then if we do see this first wave down, then you'll see more to come in the next 2 to 3 years. So this is not just a short crash. It's the beginning of another major crash like 2000 to 2002, the first tech bubble crash, and the 2007 to 2009 demographic downturn after the baby boom peaked. And again, George, I predicted that 25 years before it happened.
0: Yes, you did. Harry, I'm in the Midwest for the holidays, and Tom tells me the price of gasoline in Los Angeles, $6-$7 a gallon. Yep. People can't pay that.
2: Yeah, no, that's right. And again, inflation, their target is to get it down to 2%. They've done everything possible. It will not go below 3%, and it still hasn't. So that means they can't keep stimulating. They have to tighten. They're supposed to raise interest rates, already started a quarter of a point, another couple of quarter points October and December. The economy can't handle tightening when it's already struggling, and this inflation says they can't give us any more free money to keep it going. So the Fed basically has run out of options. That's what it is. And so the economy, needs to take a rest from my point of view, and it will. So that's not the problem to me. It's just that investors have to get out of the way. And real estate is the most overvalued by far. I mean, the last real estate crash of 30 to 40% was nothing compared to what we're going to see now that real estate has also had the longest, biggest bubble in history. And that's what really hits the banks and hits everyday people. Most people own a home. Most people don't own that much in stocks.
0: You'll be hearing more on Harry Dent every other Tuesday in our news segments. His website, harrydent.com, linked up at coasttocoastam.com. Thousands of eye drop bottles sold at popular retailers like Walgreens are being recalled over concerns that the drops may not be sterile, according to the FDA. The massive recall was initiated by Sterling Pharmaceutical Services of DuPont, Illinois. Look out, folks. Be very careful when you buy eye drops from these places. The run-up in the midterm elections is turning into a food fight, literally. The summer was marred by massive foodborne outbreaks that sickened scores of people, and the recall of tens of thousands of pounds of imported meat, turning the safety of U.S. food supply into a topic of national conversation and a political cause. Food safety coach Jeff Nelkin is with us here. Jeff, have you ever seen it this bad with these recalls?
3: It's coming fast and furious, and they're different points of view as to why you're hearing about so much of these recalls in the media, which is an interesting strategy that it's being heard in many more angles than in the past. But again, a lot of these recalls have to do with situations that keep reoccurring at some of these food production facilities. And the question is being asked, why is it happening again and again and again? What's not happening that's proper in the way of monitoring the production of food and keeping it safe?
0: What do people do about all this, Jeffrey?
3: So what we've been looking at is, for example, with this iceberg lettuce situation, was that a lot of it was coming from Mexico and then sold over, you know, to one of our places in Salinas. Now the question becomes, okay, if we're bringing in product from different countries, maybe we need to be more thorough in the procedures that we're following, because obviously this has been the largest crypto parasitic situation in years. And so that's one angle. And then the other angle is that the professional people have been minimized in some of the organizations like FDA and CDC, people that oversee a lot of this, their staffing has been reduced. So that too plays a role in trying to keep your thumb on a problem, you know, that is just happening again and again. And the question becomes, why are we having problems again and again? What are we not doing that we should be doing?
0: Good point. Thank you. Jeff Nelkin, our food safety coach. 9 years ago, I was broadcasting on this night when we started hearing reports of shootings in Las Vegas. One, two, three, then the numbers kept climbing. By the time it was all over, we found out that an individual by the name of Stephen Paddock had fired more than 1,000 rounds, killing 58 people, wounding at least 413 people, shooting from his hotel room at the Mandalay Bay in Las Vegas. In a moment, Donna Coughlin joins us. We're going to be talking about this incredible, sad story next on Coast to Coast AM. 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

0: And welcome back to Coast, George Norrie with you, true crime journalist and author Donna Kaufman with us, has spent decades investigating hundreds of high-profile homicides, celebrity deaths, and missing person cases, often following them from crime scene through trial and sentencing. She has co-authored several acclaimed true crime books with renowned forensic pathologist Dr. Cyril Weck, who has passed away now, exploring famous and controversial cases through forensic science. Donna, welcome back. It's been a few years. How you been?
1: George, you know, it's so good to hear your voice and so good to hear you're on the air and still doing the great things that you do.
0: Well, you do the great things, too, because without folks like you, Donna, I can't do what I do. So welcome back.
1: Yes, thank you. And thank you for being so kind to Cyril, too, because he thought the world of you.
0: We did, too. We miss him a lot. And
1: yeah.
0: The pathology world misses him, don't they?
1: Boy, you got to know that because, you know, there are people who pretend that they are as knowledgeable as he is. He had 60,000 cases that he worked on. And, of course, the biggest being JFK and RFK's deaths. You know, nobody had the breadth of the scope of information and guts that he had. And he connected with juries and, you know, he's a treat to work with. I miss him every day.
0: Have you been following this case in Tennessee of Krista Pike, who was in still a critical condition after failed lethal injections didn't kill her?
1: Yeah, that's something, isn't it? And, of course, the jury that heard her trial the first time, they were all qualified to give a death penalty verdict, and they chose to do that. So they heard the excuse about her terrible background, the way that she grew up. No one's justifying that. But what she did to her victim was so over the top and horrendous and cruel. That's why she's on death row. And, you know, all the states need to adopt the Utah technique, which is firing squad, because you don't make misses then, and you don't have the mess that this has ended up with and the fan club she seems to be acquiring.
0: Can they try to execute her again, or does that mean they have to stop?
1: Well, that's what we'll have to see. I think that, you know, the jury said execute her, and now we've had these two horrible events in Tennessee where it just didn't work out. So they need to find another method of executing people.
0: And just so folks know, she was convicted of killing and slashing to death a woman many years ago that she claimed was after her boyfriend, and
1: yeah.
0: She went ballistic, huh?
1: And she was in her late teens at that point, but still an adult. So, you know, the other two people who helped her out were not given the death penalty. So the crime that Krista Pike committed was so over the top, the jury had no other choice but to give her the death penalty. You know, it's a mess.
0: Donna, I can't believe 9 years have gone by since that horrible tragedy in Las Vegas. 9 years already.
1: Tonight, 9 years. Yeah, what a celebration, huh? By the way, the guy, Stephen Paddock, who was 64 at the time, was looking over, he was at the Mandalay Bay Hotel, 32nd floor, and he broke the window and it overlooked the Route 91 Harvest Festival, which had been going on for a few years every weekend, four or five years before that. And it was just a celebratory event, an outdoor concert. Jason Aldean was playing. He was on stage at the time when Stephen Paddock started shooting from his sniper's perch. And he fired, as you said, more than 1,000 rounds And even though it was reported that 58 people died, actually it was 60 because two died in the years since of shots related to his.
0: They were part of the injured, right?
1: Yeah. 500 plus people were wounded, either shot or trampled. So this was just there was no other deadlier mass shooting in modern American history. So Stephen Paddock made his name that night, and just horrible, horrible person.
0: And apparently he committed suicide, right?
1: Yes, he did. He, you know, as I always say, if you're going to commit mass homicide and suicide, start with the suicide. But, you know, he didn't listen. And he shot himself to death with one of his many, many handguns and rifles that were in the room with him. And, you know, no one misses him. So then it became a question of what motivated this guy. What made him do this? What was he part of a terror sect? Was he political? So the Las Vegas PD, the Clark County Sheriff's Department, the FBI, and the Review Journal investigators all did separate investigations and came to the conclusion that, I don't know, no one knows. No one knows what did it. But there was no second gunman. He left no suicide note or manifesto. He had no ties to a terror hate group or foreign organization, and he was apolitical.
0: Unbelievable. And he was an avid gambler. He did that and had a lot of fun in Vegas.
1: Yes.
0: But he really wasn't a criminal in the past, was he?
1: Well, no. Previously, this was a well-planned thing that he did. In August, 9 years ago, he attended the Lollapalooza concert, open-air concert in Chicago. And days before, and he did the same thing with the idea of finding a perch that overlooked the event, and he didn't shoot anyone that day. Days before the Mandalay event, he attended the Life is Beautiful Fest in Las Vegas, and on both occasions, he requested rooms that overlooked the concerts, but he didn't take action that day.
0: What did his family say about him, about his personality?
1: Well, that's real interesting. He had three brothers. One of them said, I have no idea. I haven't talked to him in 20 years. The second one said, boy, you know, he's mentally ill, paranoid, but I've had no contact with him for 10 years. But his other brother said, I texted with him 2 weeks before. He said he was bored. And this brother thought if he did it, he might have wanted to have the largest casualty count. But he never told him he was going to do this. There was no hint of that. The brothers were not charged. They were not. They were investigated. They gave full cooperation to authorities, but they weren't. You know, they weren't up to date with what he was doing. But he had been suffering mental illness for some time, and proven mostly through the girlfriend that he had and lived with for a few years. Her name was Mary Lou Danley. She was 62, a mother, grandmother from the Philippines. She had divorced a husband in Queensland, Australia. She was married for 20 years. And she met Stephen Paddock as a high roller hostess at a Reno casino. She was so short, she came up to his elbow. And he was only 6'1". But when they first got together in 2013, he was the height of romantic. They traveled the world, Dubai, Mediterranean countries, Asia, cruises, Bahamas, all expenses paid by him. And then they moved in together in Mesquite, Nevada. He paid for everything and spoke to her brother over the phone and said, hey, let's all get together. So at some point, he was happy with her and a happy enough guy.
0: And he had a few million dollars, but then he lost it all. But hold on, Donna, we're going to take a break and we'll come back and talk more about the tragedy that occurred 9 years ago in Las Vegas. We'll be back in a moment on Coast to Coast AM.
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1: You don't know about that.
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1: Right.
0: You came in a jiffy.
1: And got right to work.
0: Now it's clear.
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2: We shall take your calls next hour with Donna Kaufman as we talk about the incredible situation that occurred 9 years ago in Las Vegas. 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The Paranormal Podcast Network keeps cruising along. 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
3: Yeah, we're not going to let you miss them. In fact, we're going to introduce you right now to Captain Ron on the line. 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
3: 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Ron, what do you got this week?
4: This week we have the filmmakers of a new documentary out about the famous Cotes photo from Costa Rica, which was taken back in 1971. You've probably seen this, the pretty famous photo, and it's really great. And it was done as part of an official governmental mapping program. So it's one of the rare times where we have an official government photo with a secure chain of custody. And it turns out that the photographer who took it actually claims to be a lifelong experiencer going back to his early childhood. That's a heck of a coincidence, and it's a great story, Tom.
3: I was just looking at that today, as a matter of fact. You know, Ron, last week we did a tribute show to the late ufologist Nick Pope. I knew Nick very well. I knew you knew him. What did he mean to our cause and to finding the truth about what's out there?
4: Well, a lot, because, you know, he was an important member. He's one of the guys from the Ministry of Defense who actually came out and said what he could after he retired about this issue. And he was a real advocate, and you saw him everywhere. He was at every single contact in the desert. And it's really, really a shame he's not with us anymore to keep the fight going.
3: Yeah, that is true. Ron, thanks for a few minutes spending it with us here today. 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In the search, put in Coast to Coast AM. All the great shows will pop right up, including Beyond Contact with Captain Ron. Thanks, Ron.
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0: And welcome back to Coast to Coast. George Norrie with you, Donna Kaufman with us. Donna, almost 6 years to the date, we had that tragedy in Israel that has still not stopped as well. What is it about people out in these events? Are they safe?
1: Well, you know, I don't think they are. I would not go to an open-air event. But this was a big difference between what happened in Israel. And we know that the Nova Festival was the open-air event. But the terrorists who were at that didn't know that there was any kind of concert. They didn't know that. They were there to do a lot of damage. They came in with a barrage of 5,000 rockets, 1,200 people infiltrated the territory, targeting IDF bases and junctions. They were not there. You know, it was a happy moment for them when they discovered that there was a concert going on. So it's different. You know, it's a different kind of situation there. But, you know, there are still people who will be looking at Stephen Paddock and wondering, you know, what happened and why can't they find out what happened? Well, it wasn't for lack of trying. He changed in the last year before he went wacko, and he did not want to have sex. He didn't like his girlfriend anymore. She was living with him. She gave up her life in the Philippines and Australia to move in with him. And then he berated her. Her perfume and lipstick made him sick. He made her walk behind him. He insulted her Catholic beliefs. There was child porn found on his hard drive, but I don't know whether she knew about that. He transferred $150,000 to her by wire prior to the shooting. And it was believed he did that to get rid of her so that she couldn't stop his actions at the concert. She thought he was breaking up with her, and she was like ready to do that. She told cops her fingerprints would be on his ammo because he made her help load bullets into magazines. So, but she cooperated fully. She was considered a witness, the best witness, not a suspect. She had a clear conscience, and she was cleared by authorities. So what made him go crazy? We mentioned before gambling. He used to be somebody who would enjoy gambling and was very good at it.
0: He loved video poker, didn't he?
1: Yeah. 2 years before, he had $2 million, and over the next 2 years, he lost almost 75% of that.
0: Wow.
1: He paid casinos $600K because he lost so much. He had credit card companies asking him for $170K. He would have regular low-cost meals at a retirement center. This is a guy who was formerly a postal worker, IRS employee, Lockheed Martin. I don't know what he did, but he made his money as a real estate investor before becoming a full-time gambler. But, you know, when you think about video poker, that's not a gambler's game. That's a game that it's almost, I hate to say it, but masturbatory. It's doing the same thing again and again and again, not dealing with anything. A gambler likes to sit at a table and scope out the competition and play mind games. He was not about that. He was a germaphobe, balding, bad teeth. And when they looked at his, he had his autopsy done. They determined he had high blood pressure, but no maladies. There was trace of Valium in his urine, which meant it was already through his system. He had no drugs or alcohol. He shot himself in the head, So his brain was sent to Stanford for forensics
0: study,
1: and they found nothing abnormal. He had been married and divorced twice, once in 77 to 79, another time 85 to 90, no kids. So Mary Lou was really the only person that he was close to, and he was driving her away.
0: But something just doesn't add up, Donna.
1: Yeah, I know.
0: Doesn't make sense.
1: They looked at it from a lot of different viewpoints. And the terrorism definition differs for feds and the state, which MGM Resorts, which owned Mandalay Bay, cited that for them being able to say, we have no liability to the victims here because this is a state crime. But here's an interesting thing that happened. He broke, and I don't know at what point he did this, if it was right before he shot himself because he knew the cops were at the door. He broke another window to shoot at two huge fuel tanks at McCarran, which is now Harry Reid Airport. He was 1,100 feet away. But the bullets, two of them hit the tanks.
0: Did he try to blow the tanks up?
1: He tried to, but they didn't breach the skins. If he had been closer and if his truck was there, he could have used his truck to break down the fence that was harboring the tanks. And he might have been able to cause an explosion because he had fertilizer in his truck. I'm not sure what kind. But when Tim McVeigh took down the OKC federal building, he used ammonium nitrate fertilizer and diesel fuel. So did Paddock want that to happen as well? Was it the idea to cause an explosion? And why did he do that? And I went down the rabbit hole trying to figure that out because those fuel tanks were used for fueling Janet planes, which are basically the CIA air transport 737s. They have a whole stock of them, and they fly employees from the airport to Area 51 or Creech Air Force Base, northwest of Las Vegas, where there's a joint U.S.-UK program that houses drone targets in the Middle East. So Janet planes are interesting. They have no identification on them, but you see them on the park there. They're white with red stripes. There's an N number, but no ID. I used to listen to their air transmissions, which, you know, are public. But was that his goal? Was that Stephen Paddock's goal? Was he mad because of something maybe that happened at Lockheed Martin when he was there? I'm not sure why he left that job or why he left any job. But, you know, he considered himself retired and a gambler. But, you know, as gamblers go, he was a failure at that as well.
0: The people who knew him, did they like him?
1: Nobody did. No. The only person who tried to put up with him was Mary Lou Danley, who I hope one day you get the chance to talk to, because she seems like a nice woman, approachable, but she may not want to talk to anyone at this point. You know, she was considered a suspect and then cleared. But, you know, she had the greatest life with him, going from these fancy cruises and then having to load his weapons with her fingerprints on the bullets. That was what their social life was when toward the end. Loading the magazines, and that must have just been horrendous for her. She had no advance knowledge that this was happening, that he had these plans, but I'm sure she was happy to have gotten through it unfazed.
0: For him to kill himself, he must have known, one, that he was doing wrong, and he must have been severely depressed.
1: Yes, yes. But that has to go back a while, because the brother who hadn't seen him in 10 years said he was depressed, and but nobody thought he was suicidal. But they all thought he was mentally ill, paranoid, delusional, no contact for, you know, 10 years, or the one that he was texting with hadn't seen him, but said that he was bored. So,
0: did he
1: know,
0: kill himself?
1: It was just a mystery, and all the investigators just had to end up shrugging and saying, we're not sure what made him do this. But they did assert that he was a lone wolf, that he had no other person helping him.
0: Did he kill himself after police came to his door?
1: Yes. The cops heard, the cops were breaching the door, and they heard the bullet, the shot. So they went in, and he did that one thing right. He should have, like I said, started with that. But he left his mark on America, because this was the worst mass shooting in modern American history.
0: It still is. It probably will always be.
1: And, you know, they've now canceled the Route 91 Harvest Festival because it was just such a blow to all the concert goers there and all the people who organized and all the bands that were playing. They just folded and said no more.
0: And didn't all this take about 15 minutes?
1: Yeah, I'm not sure about the timeline. I was wondering about that, too, and couldn't find anything that that said how long. But that's why I would love to see the full 187-page document that the Las Vegas cops put together. Maybe that has a timeline on it. But
0: We started getting reports.
1: You know what? When you have that kind of weaponry, and these were bump stock modifications. He had 23 guns on him, and in the house they find another 19 rifles and guns found. So he had 23 with him, many of which had bump stock modifications. So they were semi-autos that mimicked automatics. So he could just fire those bullets as quick as he could hold down the trigger.
0: And he probably just wheeled suitcases through security in Las Vegas, because unlike the airport, they don't check your bags.
1: Well, and when he showed up at the airport, at the hotel, they knew him at Mandalay Bay. He had stayed there before. He had gambled. He was considered a high roller because he was such a big loser.
0: Well, they comped him there, didn't they?
1: I think they did. Yeah, I'm not sure about that, but but they liked him. And so they said, hey, what's all this? You've got 10 suitcases and duffel bags. What is that? And he said, I'm expecting my family will show up. So, of course, that was a lie. But, you know, they didn't question him. So they loaded up the carts with his rifles, power drills, laptops, 3 cell phones, his handwritten calibrations, and sent him up to his room on the 32nd floor, making sure that it overlooked the festival.
0: Crazy. And all you got to do is put do not disturb on that door, and the maids won't come in.
1: Yep, exactly. He had a suite, so I'm not sure which of the windows that he shot out or broke somehow to then fire at the Janet fuel tanks, but

0: heavy equipment, trucks, contractor's equipment, and much more in a huge online auction that's underway now and starts closing at 10 a.m. Thursday, October 8th, featuring 21 excavators, including 9 unused 2024 Cat excavators, from the Cat 320 all the way down to the Compact 303. 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
4: ABC News, I'm Sherry Preston. With Republicans trailing in most midterm election polls, President Trump hit the road campaigning for those on the GOP ticket.
5: The president started the day at a truck plant in Texas, addressing concern about high gas prices.
6: I'm ensuring that Iran will be very quickly ended. I will tell you the energy prices are going to be rapidly coming down. It's already happening.
5: Trump saying talks with Iran are ongoing. He vowed to decide soon what direction to take to resolve the conflict.
4: ABC's Karen Waugh, 80% of Americans disapprove of how the president is handling the U.S. economy. New York Governor Kathy Hochul has assigned New York Attorney General Tish James as special prosecutor in the Cornell rape case, days after the woman at the center of the assault filed a civil lawsuit against the school. Parents of a 3-year-old now facing charges in Michigan after their son brought a loaded gun to daycare. Health officials in the Congo say the Ebola outbreak has now killed more than 4,000 people. This is ABC News. The closure of a tiny airport in the middle of the Pacific could affect the price of airline tickets. Here's ABC's Dave Packer.
7: Midway Atoll, about 1,300 miles northwest of Honolulu, has no commercial passenger service, but its airport serves as an emergency landing site for thousands of flights crossing the Pacific. Airlines say closing the facility could mean longer routes, higher operating costs, and fewer destinations. The Federal Aviation Administration says the airport's infrastructure is deteriorating and needs major work in the coming years. The agency considering whether to provide funding. Estimated cost, over $100 million. Dave Packer, ABC News.
4: Mortgage rates hitting a record increase, the largest jump in 4 years. Freddie Mac now says the national average for a 30-year fixed mortgage is about 7.28%. Nike's anticipating more job cuts and a corporate restructuring next.

0: year, the company says it's been hamstrung by slowing sales, particularly in China. Sherry Preston, ABC News.
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1: Our special guest this hour, Donna Kaufman. We're talking about the tragedy that occurred in Las Vegas 9 years ago to this date, October 1st, back there in 7 years ago. My gosh, 9 years ago. It's crazy. We'll be back with her in a moment on Coast to Coast. Sea Crane has what you need to stay ready when severe weather knocks out your power. 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

0: And welcome back, George Norrie, along with Donna Kaufman. Donna, what's your latest book that you have out now?
1: Well, I have, there are four books that Cyril and I wrote together, the last of which is the JFK Assassination Dissected, an analysis by forensic pathologist Cyril Wecht. It's the case he never stopped working on. And that one is just, you know, it really exposes the people that Cyril had to fight to get the facts of this case out, which you know because you spoke to him and you were so well briefed about the case to begin with, so he really enjoyed speaking with you. But prior to that, we came out with Final Exams, which was lesser-known twisty mysteries. Most of them were based around his state of Pennsylvania, and they're all very touching cases with weird twists. Before that, it was From Crime Scene to Courtroom, which was my celebrity views, my celebrity cases, Michael Jackson, Casey Anthony's shocking acquittal for her daughter's murder.
0: Mm-hmm.
1: Wife killer Drew Peterson, and Colonel Philip Shue. He was a military hero whose death was botched by the original investigators until Cyril got in there and straightened him out. That one has been, and many of our cases have been covered by Dateline and 48 Hours and 2020. So it's nice to watch those reruns and see him giving, you know, which I helped produce some of them, too, and seeing Cyril give his fiery comments about the cases. Our first book was A Question of Murder, which involved Anna Nicole Smith and her son Daniel, their weird deaths, which Cyril worked on both of those cases. And the deaths of two young girls, Stephanie Crow in San Diego and Danielle Van Dam in Florida. And then also murder cover-ups in the wake of Hurricane Katrina, which really never got the attention it should have. And Spike Lee did a miniseries about Katrina and didn't have the facts of the case down, because the doctor who went around to 33 patients and euthanized them because the insurer said, let's pull the plug on these people. They're old, let's stop rescuing people from helicopter landing on the hospital roof, and you know, let's just find a way to put these people out of our misery. And so this doctor went around and gave every one of 33 people injections to euthanize them. They were viable people, and she went unpunished. And actually, she was a cancer doctor who had none of these people were her patients. But she found a way to make her insurance company happy and to get out of town. And she continues to give lectures, ridiculous as that is, about emergency medicine. And I guess it's easy when you have those kind of knockout drugs, killing drugs. She should have been with Krista Pike. She would have accomplished the goal. So anyway, all of our cases are just, you know, true crime mysteries and appealing to true crime people, but also in very accessible conversational kinds of views. And some of these cases I also covered in the courtroom.
0: How much have we lost, Donna, with his death?
1: Well, I think a lot. You know, there are just very few people who had the bravado and the knowledge to back it up. That's the thing. It's one thing to have a big mouth and to, you know, there are a lot of those people around. And they hook on to high-profile cases. But Cyril was just fair-minded. When Yasser Arafat died, and it was said that he had AIDS, his family went to Cyril and said, would you do the autopsy? And he said, of course, you know, of course I will. And then, I guess, cooler heads prevailed and said, no, he's a Jew. You don't want him doing. But, you know, he could have done that autopsy very well and very fairly and would have determined what happened. But, you know, that's one hit that got away.
0: Let's go to the phones. John in Wisconsin to get us started. Go ahead, John.
2: Hello, George. Hello, Donna. Brief comment and a question, please.
1: Sure, John.
2: I'd like to offer my condolences to all those who lost loved ones 9 years ago tonight. What an awful tragedy.
1: Yeah.
2: I was living in Milwaukee in the early 1990s when Jeffrey Dahmer went berserk. There were numerous warning signs that he was not right, but those signs went unchecked and unchallenged. And we know the results. My question, Donna, is this. Do you think it's our human nature that we just don't want to get involved when we encounter somebody that has mental illness or social dysfunction? You know, you mentioned several times, Donna, that Paddock was mentally ill, and yet it went unchecked, and he was able to move along. Now, I by no means mean to say that people that are mentally ill are going to be murderers, but all murderers have this trait of mental illness or social dysfunction. So just wanted your thoughts on that, Donna. And George, thank you for taking my call.
0: Thank you, John. Go ahead, Donna.
1: It's just a great question. And that's the question that all of the investigators went into when they filed their separate reports and did their separate investigations. What were the clues? Who was close to him? What showed his dissembling? And there were things that he, you know, there were things you could point to, but, you know, to go to that length, shooting a thousand bullets into a crowd of people who are trying to have a nice day in an open air concert. I mean, that's just off the map.
0: He must have had so much hate in him.
1: Yeah. Yep. And what was motivating that? Well, you know what? They all said, we don't know. We don't know.
0: I believe them, don't you?
1: I do. You know, you'd think that if he had some sort of political view, he would have written a manifesto. There was none of that. He didn't keep a diary. He did have 3 cell phones that cops could only get into 2 of them. And that's how they found the child porn. So they couldn't get into the 3rd. God knows what was on that. But yeah. Nothing was shown that he had any one helping him or that he was trying to impress a certain person. None of that.
0: Let's go to
1: lone wolf.
0: First-time caller, Scott in Albuquerque, New Mexico. Hello, Scott.
3: Yes, sir. How are you doing?
0: Great.
3: Yes, ma'am. I had 2 questions. One, I was wondering what the ratio of male to female serial killers is. I assume it may be the testosterone difference. But the other question is the nurse that's on trial for killing her 3 children. She's a neonatal nurse, so she knows inside and out postpartum depression. And from watching the show, the court case, I got the impression she knew what she was doing and maybe even her husband. I was just wondering your opinion, please.
1: Well, you're talking about Lindsay Clancy, who was the jury deadlocked in a 11-1 in favor of acquitting her because her attorney made the point that she had postpartum psychosis after
0: right.
1: the
0: and it was
1: child.
0: A mistrial, right?
1: It was a mistrial, and I do hope that they retry her again because it could go different. I happen to agree with the person who found her guilty, because there were too many things that lined up where she knew what she was doing. She wasn't in the middle of a breakdown. She was suffering for a long time. She was on a whole bunch of different medications. She saw different doctors, who all of whom gave her different medications. So she was being treated, and she was having all the kinds of things that you see when you see somebody falling apart, you know, the dreams, the lack of sleep. But she was also a good mother. She knew what she was doing. You know, you think about the three children that didn't get to live through this, through their mother's abuse.
0: Sad story.
1: I do think that they'll retry, and they should.
0: And Scotty, what was your second question?
3: I wanted to follow up on the Lindsey Graham question, or whatever her name is. Is it possible that it was for fame and fortune that they can sue the doctors or the pharmacy or any of that?
1: Well, that is certainly going to happen. You know, we wonder why insurance prices are so high. It's because, you know, they're easy targets for people who see a tragedy and want to turn it into, you know, a money-making opportunity. So certainly that will happen. You know, I guess it should happen. You know, that's... We'll have to see that. The case that I don't get is Luigi Mangione. I mean, my God, how in the world does he have a fan club and these women, you know, who are just falling all over themselves to worship this guy who's a cold-blooded killer?
0: It's crazy.
1: Yeah, that's awful.
0: Let's go to Scott in San Luis Obispo, California. Scotty, go ahead.
4: Hello, George. Hello, Donna.
1: Hey, Scott.
4: George, I have two comments. Hi, Donna. I have two comments. George, is that okay?
0: Sure.
4: Yeah, so I remember a few days after this horrible incident happened, I watched the footage over and over again of the first officer and the two security guards. They were under the floor of Stephen Paddock. They didn't know what floor he was on until they were right under his suite. They could hear the firing of the machine guns above. I could hear the sheer panic they were in. And the fact that Stephen Paddock placed a booby trap in the hallway to stall time. But,
1: yes.
4: You know, Donna, I think he committed this manifesto was to make history because he said he was bored. And what he felt that he wanted to make a name for himself, as sick as it was, or use this image, he used this incident of some kind of reality video game of his own thrill, as sick as it was. Either he lost it or he wanted a thrill. We'll never know. He left nothing behind us. That's my first comment.
1: Well, you're right on. And that is what all the paid investigators who have teams of profilers determined is, all the hints were there, but putting it together, they just couldn't prove anything.
0: What's your second thought, Scotty?
4: Yeah, lastly, George, you know, seeing all the victims of this is beyond belief. But when you look online, the photos, I can't seem to figure out one particular photo. There's one gentleman laying on his girlfriend, and he's looking at her. And I don't know if she is alive or she passed on. But seeing these photos is a reminder that life is precious. These people are all having the time of their lives, and one person ruined it for them and everybody else, and we're still living it 9 years later. And I'm so glad, George, that you brought up this anniversary. I don't consider it an anniversary. I always consider it a tragedy, but that we're talking about it. But what? Why did it? We'll never know. So, thank you, Donna.
1: Well, you know what? Thank you, Scott, for bringing up that too, because I don't know that particular photo, but there were. I mean, imagine seeing somebody that you go to a nice concert with, having a time of your life, maybe having a beer or, you know, whatever's enjoyment in the afternoon. And then all of a sudden, you know, we've seen people running and tripping over each other and, you know, getting shot. I mean, good Lord. You know,
0: you wonder what's going through his head, Donna, when he breaks the window and he starts shooting the masses down below. What's he thinking?
1: Well, that's when they must have known, you know, the Mandalay Bay must have known something was up when he I don't know if he shot out the window or used a rifle butt to break the window, but you know, that must have been the first clue.
0: No matter how
1: who checked him in, and all of a sudden now they get what was in all, you know, those heavy bags that he had, those duffel bags and suitcases, 10 of them. Now they know what was in there. And the former caller was correct about, yeah, he put out, you know, a blockade, to get through, outside of his door to kind of slow down the cops from breaching, but they did get to him, and too late to save him.
0: Do you think he planned to kill himself that moment?
1: No, I don't, and I think that, you know, my thought is that he planned to get in his car and drive over to that airport and use his truck as a battering ram to get closer to those fuel tanks, because it's the only thing that makes sense. It's the only thing that, and why he did that? Was he upset about the war in the Middle East that they were fighting out of Creech Air Force Base? What was his knowledge about what was happening with the Janet planes? And, you know, Janet is like I said, the CIA transport. They fly 737s from that airport to different locations that are dark sites, either Area 51 or Creech Air Force Base. And it makes sense that, you know, what did he have fertilizer in his car for? He wasn't planting anything.
0: Right.
1: So what was that about? So I think that was his greater plan. And I don't know if I'm alone in thinking that or if that was part of what the investigators determined. But we'll never know because, you know, he shot himself.
0: And why shoot up all these people if your plan is to blow up tanks?
1: Yeah, well, he just wanted to cause the most human suffering he could. And you know, what does that say about a person who does that? I mean, geez.
0: Was he mad because he had gambling losses?
1: I think, you know, he's a guy who had $2 million, and then at the end he only had 500 grand. But still, 500 grand, he should not be going to, like, retirement homes and eating almost free lunches there three times a week because he told them he had no money.
0: That's a great
1: point. You know,
0: point.
1: The people who lived there did not have 500 grand. You know, that would have been...
0: They probably didn't even have 5,000 grand.
1: He did because, you know, we know that he wired to the Philippines $150,000 to the girlfriend who said she was going to start a business there. I don't know what kind of business, but maybe that was to help her or to say goodbye or whatever. But she took it as he's breaking up with me just as well because he's going crazy.
0: We'll come back and take final calls with you, Donna, in just a moment. Donna Kaufman with us, talking about the tragedy from October 1st, 2017 in Las Vegas.
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1: Next hour, Michael Wynn joins us to talk about hauntings. 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It'll be a Friday night, and Tom needs some of your stories.
2: Yeah, it's almost that time. 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We're going to rifle through them. We'll call a few of you back, and you can tell them right on the air right here on Ghost to Ghost.
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4: 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I'm a Coast to Coast Insider, and I'll tell you what. 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
1: 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Right at the top of the homepage, it says Insider. 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

0: And welcome back. George Norrie with you. Our final segment with Donna Kaufman as we talk about the tragedy that occurred October 1st, 2017 in Las Vegas, Nevada. You remember where you were that night, Donna?
1: No, I don't. But I remember just being shocked and depressed and, you know, just thinking, oh, now what's going to happen? You know, I mean, I was just... And I spoke to you shortly after.
0: Mm-hmm. I was on the air, and I couldn't believe it. The number count kept going up higher and higher and higher. It was unbelievable.
1: Gosh. Yeah, that's so sad. It's just so wrong that someone could cause that kind of pain to so many people that he doesn't know.
0: That he doesn't know and get away with it.
1: Yeah.
0: Let's go to Lee in Alabama on the wild card line. Go ahead, Lee.
2: Hey, George. How are you?
0: Good. Thank you.
2: Yes, I remember when this happened, the reports came out pretty soon, if I remember right, that Paddock's father was a criminal, that he was had robbed a few banks, and he was on the FBI's 10 most wanted list, I believe, from 1967 to 75, if I remember right.
1: Really? I didn't know that. That's shocking.
2: Yes, I figured you had done some research on his father, and I was going to ask you what you had found, but you may want to check in on that.
1: Yeah, you scooped me, buddy.
2: Okay. Thank y'all.
0: All right, we'll check into that.
1: Yeah.
0: You never know.
1: Gee, you know, I actually did look up his parents, and since they were both gone, I figured, okay, well, let's... Sleeping dogs lay. But that's interesting if he was raised by a criminal.
0: Now, his brothers are still around, are they not?
1: Well, they were when they first spoke to the cops. And, of course, they had, you know, nothing to do with him. Two of them hadn't seen or talked to him in many years. And the one that was in texting with him said, I had no idea this was in his heart.
0: Well, Paddock was born in Iowa. Where was he living?
1: Mesquite, which is in Las Vegas, near Las Vegas or in Nevada.
0: Let's go to Lewis in Pennsylvania. Go ahead, Lewis.
3: Hello, George. Thank you for taking my call. I have two comments and a question.
0: Sure.
3: Yeah, my comments are right. The reason I think he picked Las Vegas was more of a soft target. If he tried that in Chicago, people might have been shooting back at him, but I think he knew that. And my other comment was, I agree with you, Donna. You know, how does a 64-year-old man haul all those bags? And let alone, I don't know how that shooting spree lasted, but he must have been in pretty good shape to keep that up, even if the gun was fully automatic. But my question is, Donna, do you think he was some kind of one of those MK Ultra mind control candidates? Okay, thanks, George.
0: There were a lot of conspiracy talks about him, Donna, at the time.
1: Right. And they have to look at everything. They have to, you know, but they can only pin it on what they can prove. And nothing was able to be proven.
0: I mean, a lot of people thought, was he a terrorist?
1: No. He seemed to be a lone operator and just a mad at the world kind of guy. I mean, for him to be so rude to the woman that he lived with, and who gave up her life to be with him, and they would go to the Starbucks, and she would order something, and he'd say, "No, you're not getting that. You'll get fat. You're calling her ugly, demeaning her, and insisting that she walk behind him. I mean, this is his only friend, and he drove her away.
0: Did he leave any?
1: The rest of his money?
0: Did he leave anything written behind or anything like that?
1: Nothing except there were calibrations in his handwriting about where to shoot, you know, so that's the only thing. But there was nothing that would have revealed a cause of action.
0: Did you ever look into the life of Ted Kaczynski when he was alive, the Unabomber?
1: Yeah, I did. I remember that case, and he still has a fan club out there too. I mean, he's gone now, but you know, it's people really need to get better heroes.
0: Tyler in California is with us. Go ahead, Tyler.
4: Deborah and George, fantastic.
0: Thank you.
4: I think sometimes we forget how long ago this was. I mean, clearly, we're talking 9 years.
0: 9 years is a long time. That's right.
1: Yeah.
4: And what was going on during those times as well. Here's the things that about this story that have concerned me for a long time. That story for how impactful the biggest mass shooting in recent American history was dropped out of the mainstream media very quickly. It left the news spectrum. Trump had just jumped into office. There was the rumors of Khashoggi and MBS, Mohammed bin Salman was in, I'm sorry, not Khashoggi. There was rumors of MBS being in the hotel that day. A year and one day afterwards was when apparently he murdered Khashoggi. There's also the sheriff, John Pelletier, that was the main lead investigator. And they kind of, if I remember correctly, the FBI and the local police were kind of a little bit at odds on the investigation. And then all of a sudden, he is in Hawaii as kind of living the good life. Are there any comments on any of those
1: points? I'm sorry, who was living the good life in Hawaii?
4: John Pelletier, Pelletier. He was the Vegas police captain guy that he was basically leading the investigation. If I remember correctly, I could be off on this, and please, since you're the expert here. And then now he is, after all the kind of drama fell off, now he just moved out to Maui and is the police chief in Maui after this whole case just kind of disappeared from the media.
1: It took many years for them to issue the various reports, and that's years of really a solid investigation. I mean, they spoke to the people at the Starbucks where they went to. I mean, they spoke to his family. They spoke to what family he had. They spoke to people who knew him in the workplace. At the retirement home where he lived, you know, they did due diligence there. So I don't know that anybody screwed up. If you can't come up with the answer of what motivated him, I don't consider that a failure. I consider it, you know, they tried their best and there was no there. So, I can't speak more. It must be really depressing to have a case this big and to think, I'm going to solve this. I'm going to get to the bottom. And then you can't, because it doesn't go anywhere.
0: Donna, do we know how long Paddock planned this?
1: Well, we know as of August, he was scoping out that Chicago Lollapalooza. So that was certainly what he planned. Now, did he have all of his weapons with him when he checked into that hotel? He asked for a hotel room that overlooked the event. Was he prepared to do shoot 'em up that day? I don't know. I'm sure that's something that the authorities looked into. I don't know what their conclusion was. But, you know, I think it goes back, you know, some months from August being the first known thing. But when did he start having his girlfriend load up his rifle magazines? That's what I want to know, because, you know, she said very clearly, you're going to find my fingerprints on those bullets.
0: And they did.
1: And they did. Yeah. Yeah.
0: Let's go to Mark in Henderson, Nevada. Go ahead, Mark.
5: Yeah. Can you hear me okay?
0: Yeah, we sure can.
1: Mm-hmm.
5: Okay. Well, it's kind of surprised me how on this show, like, a lot of people don't trust what the government says about aliens and things like that. But because they're hiding a lot of stuff. The FBI got caught doing shady stuff before, and especially after the former director got fired, they got caught doing things like threatening to load child porn on other people's computers, and that was in the news to prosecute political enemies. And Pat,
1: By the way, I've never heard that. I've never heard any kind of credible, setting someone up with child porn. That's something I've never heard.
5: Political enemies after Trump was elected. It was proven. And then Paddock was, he took a trip to the Middle East before the shooting, and that the news about that kind of disappeared. I was living in Las Vegas and working as security, and my friend's brother was a sergeant with Metro Police, and he knows a lot about it. They told most of them they can't say anything about it. They better not say anything or they'll get fired. They knew more about it than they were able to say. And you can't trust everything the FBI puts out, because they covered up the shooting in Pennsylvania.
0: Well, Mark, let me ask you, though, what do you think happened with Paddock?
5: I think he could have been some kind of a thing where that working for, who knows, some political enemy, somebody from the Middle East, because he was in the, what was he doing in the Middle East before the shooting? And it could have been some kind of terrorist thing, maybe, or it could have been some kind of setup with the crooked FBI agents.
0: I had not heard. Go ahead, Donna.
1: I reject all of that, and you are set in your way, and you believe what you want to believe, and this is the problem that we have in this world, where, you know, you look at a 187 page report and say I don't believe anything in that, or it's just cover up. They looked into it. It wasn't just one agency. It was a sheriff. It was Las Vegas PD, it was FBI, it was Secret Service, it was, you know, everybody is not in collusion to, you know, make your day and to find this horrible person, giving him some excuse he doesn't deserve. Sorry.
0: I had never heard about him going to the Middle East, had you?
1: Nope. No, he went on cruises. He did go to when he was first getting together with Mary Lou. They went on, throughout the Mediterranean, and they went. But I never heard of him being in the Middle East. No, that wasn't his thing that I know about. I mean, you know what? Give me some proof solid proof that is corroborated by a major press organization, and I will pay attention. But I've seen nothing.
0: Strange case indeed. Truly remarkable. Donna, keep in touch with us and let us know if you need anything from us, all right?
1: Well, thank you so much. I appreciate you. You're a booster for my career and my ego, and I appreciate you very much, George.
0: You're a great investigative reporter, and we need more people like you. Donna Kaufman and her latest book, From Crime Scene to Courtroom, she's got a mini, and she's got a four-book series that she did with the late pathologist Cyril Weck. We'll be back in a moment to talk about hauntings in Louisiana in just a moment.
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5: ABC News, I'm Sherry Preston. Still a lot of questions in the Fly Dubai attack and near crash over Saudi Arabia this week. Former DHS official and ABC News contributor John Cohen says the suspect, the plane's co-pilot, is still in custody.
6: They're going to try to determine, you know, was this an individual who was actively recruited and was an operative of Iran or a terror organization? Was this somebody who was experiencing a mental health crisis or some type of financial crisis, as has been the case in past incidents, or is it a combination of both?
5: New York Governor Kathy Hochul has removed the local DA from the Cornell University rape case and appointed New York Attorney General Tish James to oversee it. A former student known as Jane Doe says she was raped by seven members of a fraternity in 2024, but no charges were ever filed. Lawyers for Krista Pike are asking her sentence be commuted. The Tennessee death row inmate did not die after two doses of a lethal injection drug and is currently hospitalized in critical condition. This is ABC News. It was a quick trip to the International Space Station for the latest crew members. They arrived there just 8 hours after lifting off aboard a SpaceX rocket. Commander Jessica Watkins, a geologist, is making her second trip to the ISS, but this is her first as captain of the crew.
7: She and three crew members who've never been to space before will spend 6 months at the station, including Colonel Joshua Kutrick of Canada. While in space, his wife will be giving birth to their third child without him.
8: I think that my family is ready. I have a wonderful, huge support network from my wife outwards around us. And we're looking forward to that challenge and to the uniqueness of this experience.
7: He brought a family heirloom with him, a 100-year-old pocket watch, a memento from when his family moved to Canada from Ukraine.
5: ABC's Andrea Fujii, days after Hurricane Paulo, another one's on the way. Hurricane Rachel now off Mexico's Pacific coast. Sherry Preston, ABC News.
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1: Thanks for spending time with us. Welcome into Friday, October 2nd. Gordon Deal with Nicole Murray. Some of our top stories and headlines. New York's Attorney General will be a special prosecutor in the Cornell University gang rape case. The death row inmate in Tennessee who survived an execution on Wednesday is in critical condition. U.S. reportedly sending thousands more troops and a third aircraft carrier strike group to the Middle East as Trump weighs more action against Iran. Oil has slipped below $100 a barrel this morning. Braves eliminate the Phillies from the wild card playoffs. Browns over the Steelers in football. And the heroic kids on a school bus in western Pennsylvania. We'll have that story in about 20 minutes. What's trending on the job scene? The Labor Department releases its September employment report today. Here's a preview from Mark Hamrick, chief economic analyst at The Hamrick Brief. Mark, what can we expect?
2: Good to be with you, Gordon. I think the good news here is that the job market with respect to the broader economy is not the major concern. The major concern is prices and the gap between wages. And that's a real problem because worker pay has been losing ground against prices for many months now. And so we'll be looking at that wage component perhaps more closely. That's a data point called average hourly earnings within this report. So what we tend to get are headlines that are generated based on the unemployment rate, which is expected to stick at a relatively historically low level of 4.1%, and the number of jobs added expected to be fairly respectable at around 80 to 100,000 jobs added.
1: Okay. So what kind of trends are we seeing in here in terms of perhaps who's being hired?
2: Well, for some months now, we've seen healthcare and education providing much of the growth in the labor force. And as we've discussed many times, a day or so ahead of this government employment report, we get the private payroll data from ADP, a private company. And so that can be somewhat instructive as to what to look for because there is some overlap there in the sense of, well, they're measuring the workforce. The federal government is measuring perhaps at a larger level. And so leisure and hospitality, that's sort of an old standby that includes bars, restaurants, live sports and entertainment. Manufacturing and construction also added jobs within the ADP report, but also there were some minus columns. And so, interestingly enough, financial activities and professional and business services were losing jobs. And we saw essentially flatlining for trade, transportation, and utilities. We know that transportation costs are high and continuing to rise because of the war with Iran and the direct impact it has on gasoline, but more importantly, on diesel fuel.
1: Yeah. We're speaking with Mark Hamrick, chief economic analyst at The Hamrick Brief. We're previewing the September jobs report. So you referenced some of the kind of the losing categories here. Is it too much to say some of that is tied to AI or not necessarily? I feel like we've seen conflicting reports on what AI has meant to the job market.
2: Well, first of all, I think that's right. There is probably some job loss and no doubt a lot of job creation because the data center slash AI build out is one of the primary drivers of economic growth in this country as we measure it in GDP. We do worry about disruption as well because the information sector has been one where we've seen a lot of job losses where essentially employers in the media space are adjusting to all kinds of things, including AI. You have to include in that streaming and all the other kind of relatively new technologies as well. We did get an update from Challenger Grain Christmas, which tracks job cut announcements. That's different from a job cut. In other words, it's an intention to shed jobs. And they do say that AI is cited as the number one reason for job cut announcements. But that doesn't tell us anything necessarily about that being juxtaposed alongside the jobs creation that's going on. There's also a lot going on, as you know, with the blowback to AI, the blowback to data centers. Is it going to result in some catastrophic outcomes for not only the nation, but the world? And more and more localities are saying, wait a minute, we don't want to pay the higher electricity prices as well as have sort of the other, let's call it environmental impacts that building out these massive centers has. So they're trying to weigh across the country the benefits of the employment aspect of that as well as the possible or actual negative consequences.
3: Yeah. Revisit wages broadly for a second here. Are workers winning in any categories, whether it's kind of recent memory or over the past year?
2: Well, what I would say is since May, wages adjusted for inflation have been losing ground. And these are a couple of data points that I follow very closely in my Substack newsletter, The Hamrick Brief. We came up with a new metric to look at a combination of whether Americans are thriving or just sort of marching in place. We call that the Hamrick American Prosperity Index. And that includes wages adjusted for inflation or real wages, as well as the employment to population ratio. That is interesting how that works.
3: Thanks, Mark. Mark Hamrick, Chief Economic Analyst at The Hamrick Brief. 20 minutes now in front of the hour on This Morning, America's First News. Coming up next, the Chicago White Sox and Cleveland Browns walk us down memory lane.
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0: Glad you're with us. Welcome into Friday. It is time now for the Mic Drop with this morning's Mike Gavin.
1: Good morning. Well, we're breaking some pretty long sports streaks this week, and it's always fun to go back and look at where we were and what we were doing when those streaks began. We start in Cleveland, where the Browns are now in sole possession of first place in the AFC North for the first time since November of 2014, 4,344 days. As you can imagine, a lot has changed in the nearly 12 years since Cleveland was alone at the top of the standings. Bleacher Report put together a handful of them. For starters, Steph Curry hadn't yet won an NBA championship. He's won four since. Vine was the most popular social media app. TikTok hadn't even been created yet. Patrick Mahomes was just a freshman in college. He's since won three Super Bowl rings. Gordon, your iPhone 6, it was brand spanking new in the fall of 2014. And maybe the most eye-popping, given how the sports landscape has changed in the last decade, you couldn't legally bet on sports outside of Las Vegas in 2014.
0: Wow.
1: Yeah.
0: That does that bring back the Brian Hoyer memories, I think, right?
1: Oh, yeah.
0: He was the quarterback then. I think Johnny Manziel got some action.
1: The Cleveland fans are shuddering right now. How many have there been? Like 35 different quarterbacks since they moved back, since they brought the Cleveland franchise back?
0: Yeah. Quarterbacks or unsuccessful quarterbacks, or one of the same, I guess.
1: Yeah, there's somebody who has a t-shirt going, right? Who is actually like run out of room on his t-shirt, writing all the names of all the Browns quarterbacks that they've had. So, you know, good for them for having some success here.
0: I always say I think the New York Jets and the Cleveland Browns have relatively similar quarterback frustrations for decades now, and not having the guy.
1: Yeah, it is the hardest thing. Yeah, as a Giants fan, I can't tell you how much I miss Eli Manning. We all, at the time when Eli Manning was the Giants quarterback, we all, you know, we kind of took him for granted. I think the fact that he was there every single week, didn't get hurt, you know, steady as she goes. We definitely could use that again.
0: Yeah, no question. I mean, even like I think about like Green Bay's Packers at one point went from Brett Favre and then transition to Aaron Rodgers.
1: Yes.
0: If you're of that age as a kid, like you never missed a beat in football at times.
1: Yep.
0: You don't know suffering.
1: You do not until your team cannot find a quarterback. Right. And if you think things were different in 2014, 2005 says, hold my Zima. Yes, Zima was still around in 2005, which is the last time the Chicago White Sox won a playoff series. The Southsiders dispatched of the Houston Astros and will take on Cleveland in the American League Division Series starting tomorrow. The Topps Trading Card Company compiled a few other notable things that happened in 2005. How about the first ever YouTube video? That happened in 2005. Forget the iPhone. The first generation iPod Nano was released that year. Netflix still sent DVDs in the mail in 2005. The Office premiered on NBC that year, and Carrie Underwood won American Idol. And perhaps the biggest kick in the pants, the average price for a gallon of gas was around $2.27.
0: Nice.
1: Those were the memories. Days.
0: Yeah. Yes. My wife Kelly, by the way, voted I don't know how many times for Carrie Underwood
1: She was an early Underwood supporter. Yeah.
0: Yes. And then we wound up seeing her in concert with Kenny Chesney, like, I don't know, maybe a year or so later, fresh off her American Idol victory.
1: Yeah. And ever since then, like the last 20 years, she's been on, I guess, doing Sunday Night Football, Sunday Night Football opens. Yeah.
0: Man. Not memories. Bad. Yep. Memories. Thank you, Mike. 13 minutes in front of the hour.
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0: Thanks for being with us. A new study finds that an AI tool that analyzes speech could give users a glimpse of how they're aging and whether they're at risk of dementia. The tool analyzes hundreds of speech and language patterns to estimate the user's chronological age from the way they talk. The study, published in the journal Science Advances, describes a speech clock that estimates a person's chronological age from hundreds of acoustic and linguistic characteristics of their speech. The researchers used machine learning to analyze hundreds of features capturing how people speak and what they say. These included speech rate and pauses, pitch, emotional content and vocabulary, and the amount of verbal output. Machine learning models then developed an individual speech age gap. People with older sounding speech also perform worse on various tests of memory, language, and attention, and they had more difficulty with everyday function. 8 minutes now in front of the hour on this morning. Once again, here's Nicole Murray.
1: And now, the three big things you need to know. Number one.
2: New York Governor Kathy Hochul says she has appointed Attorney General Letitia James as a special prosecutor to investigate the alleged gang rape that took place at a Cornell University fraternity in 2024. An upstate New York prosecutor earlier this week reopened his investigation into the incident.
1: Number two.
2: Israeli Prime Minister Benjamin Netanyahu said on Fox News that the co-pilot of a passenger jet who stabbed the captain in an apparent attempt to crash the plane as it flew to Israel had undergone radical Islamist indoctrination and was clearly suicidal. Netanyahu hailing the passengers who subdued the co-pilot.
3: These guys are regular civilians and they did a job. I'm not sure that my team could have done any better. I'm not sure they could have done what they did. They're superheroes and they saved the day.
2: President Trump said if Iran is linked to the co-pilot who tried to crash the plane, the Islamic Republic will be struck very hard.
1: Number three.
2: President Trump said that Iran, quote, is ready to fold up, adding that he believes the U.S. will win the war right after the election. Trump speaking at a campaign rally in Oklahoma.
4: Iran, that'll be over very soon. By the way, your prices are going to come pouring down.
2: Trump also told Time magazine that U.S. military action against Iran could resume after midterm elections if no peace agreement is made. A medical helicopter transporting a patient has crashed off Catalina Island near Los Angeles, killing two people and leaving two others hospitalized. L.A. County Sheriff Robert Luna.
5: During the initial rescue operation, four occupants were recovered from the water. Tragically, two individuals at that point were pronounced deceased.
2: Officials say rescuers are searching for the fifth person who was aboard the aircraft. Two parents are facing charges after a three-year-old boy was found earlier this week with a loaded, holstered handgun inside his Michigan daycare. Wayne County officials say charges include unsafe storage and fourth-degree child abuse. A Colorado man's unusual commute to work is catching the attention of tens of thousands online. Air traffic controller Jake Hutzler travels to work by paragliding versus driving. He even drinks coffee and eats breakfast as he flies.
0: It's just awesome.
2: It's so cool.
0: Man, is that awesome.
2: Definitely not for you if you're afraid of heights, but right. You got to wonder how much money, like you're just relying on wind. Like, how much money does he save on gas every month?
0: I don't know. That I don't know.
2: Do you think you'd be brave enough to fly to work if you were given the opportunity?
0: Yeah. Why'd you ask me that?
2: Because
0: I did not want to be asked that question.
2: Why not?
0: I don't know. It depends on my mood.
2: Your mood? Yeah. What do you mean?
0: I don't know if I'm feeling courageous that day or not.
2: So, okay. Fly someday. Drive some others. Let's see.
0: You know, you don't need a license for that?
2: To paraglide?
0: Nope.
2: Oh, my gosh. Let's try it. Next group outing.
0: 6 minutes now in front of the hour.
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Thanks for being with us. A Pennsylvania student is being praised for her heroism after jumping in to stop her school bus after the driver had a medical emergency. The incident happened in Hollidaysburg, 90 miles east of Pittsburgh.

medical emergency. The incident happened in Hollidaysburg, 90 miles east of Pittsburgh. Video shows students getting off at a stop, and when others try to follow, the bus starts rolling again. The students then notice the driver in trouble. Fox 29 TV says that's when school officials said 10th grader Alexis Smith jumped out of her seat, rushed to step on the brake, bringing the bus to a stop. Another kid called 911. The school district says Smith also monitored the bus driver's pulse and breathing until first responders got there. The driver, by the way, is back on his regular route. For Nicole Murray and Mike Gavin, I'm Gordon Deal. Thanks for listening to This Morning, America's First News.

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2: ABC News, I'm Sherry Preston. New York Governor Kathy Hochul taking the local district attorney off the Cornell University rape case and appointing New York Attorney General Letitia James as the lead prosecutor in the case. More details emerging about the Fly Dubai passenger jet forced to make that emergency landing in Saudi Arabia after the first officer attacked the captain in the cockpit.
3: The first officer was arrested in Saudi Arabia, detained and interrogated, according to Israeli officials. He has been transferred to the United Arab Emirates, as has the captain, the hero captain, Simt Mashar, an Indian national, who really saved the day. I mean, he was under attack, being stabbed. He managed to get the cockpit door open so that the passengers could go in.
2: ABC's Tom Sophie Burridge. President Trump campaigning this week ahead of the midterms. He was in Texas and Oklahoma. Krista Pike still alive and in critical condition after a botched execution in Tennessee. This is ABC News. A consumer alert if you're a fan of raw cheese. The FDA says Sierra Nevada Cheese Company is voluntarily recalling its raw cheese products over health concerns. ABC's Yuri Benajad with the medical unit at ABC News.
4: Now, the concern here is that it might be contaminated with E. coli. That's a bacteria that can cause food poisoning symptoms. So far, we've heard of 13 people that have been infected. 8 of them were actually so sick that they landed in the hospital. And 3 of those people had something called hemolytic uremic syndrome. That's something that can actually damage your blood vessels and be life-threatening and lead to kidney failure.
2: Las Vegas held 2 events this week, marking 9 years since the Harvest Festival mass shooting that left 58 dead and hundreds wounded. This is Nevada Governor Joe Lombardo.
5: As sheriff that night, I saw the terrible harm one person could inflict. I also saw people at risk their own lives to save someone they had never met.
2: I'm Sherry Preston, ABC News. It's 5:02 on your Friday morning, the second day of October. This is Seattle's Morning News. I'm Amanda Factor, and here's what's happening. A pilot died when a small plane crashed during takeoff at Payne Field yesterday afternoon. Firefighters found the plane burning in a wooded area west of the main runway. Boeing's white-collar union has approved a new 4-year contract, avoiding a potential strike after rejecting an earlier offer in August. 8 bats have now been found inside Puyallup's Edgerton Elementary since mid-September, the latest discovered dead in a mechanical room. Pest control crews begin work this weekend to seal entry points. And Seahawks running back Zach Charbonnet is practicing again after a season-ending knee injury during last season's playoffs. He won't play Sunday, but could return to a game later this month. It's 5:03 and time for an early check on the drive this Friday morning. Traffic every 10 minutes. Chris Sullivan is here. Good morning.
6: Good morning, man. If you want to see something very interesting, try to Google the shots of Charbonnet coming out for practice yesterday.
2: Yes.
6: People are kind of commenting on

0: how his right leg, which is not injured, is like twice the size of his leg. It's like, wow, what happened to what happened to your leg? You're like a massive right quad and then another one that hasn't quite been worked out yet. Anyway, just kind of an interesting, if you're looking for something fun this morning, the roads right now are in great shape. All green on the map. Olympia to Tacoma's got a 30-35 minute trip. Federal Way to Seattle's no problem at all. 35 minutes for you. 35 up the Valley Freeway as well. Renton to Bellevue's only 15. Lake bridges are fine. Coming down from the north end, no problems. Everett to Seattle, Everett to Bellevue, both 35 minutes. Now, if you're going westbound on 2 across the trestle and heading north toward Marysville, watch out. There's a crash partially blocking that ramp there. Not causing a big deal, but just keep in mind if you're heading that way. Cairo News Radio real-time traffic. I'm Chris Sullivan.
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3: It's now 5:04. Thanks for being with us on this Friday morning. A pilot is dead after a small plane crash during takeoff at Painfield in Everett yesterday afternoon. Went down about 2:50 in a wooded area west of the main runway. Painfield spokesperson Kristen Banfield says firefighters arrived to find the plane burning.
4: We are sad to report that we do have one occupant on board that is deceased.
3: The pilot was alone. The NTSB will investigate what caused the crash. The Snohomish County Medical Examiner's Office will identify the pilot. Boeing's white-collar union approved a new 4-year contract, avoiding a potential strike. We get the update from Cairo News Radio's Aaron Granillo.
5: Nearly 68% of the union's professional unit voted yes, while support among technical workers was about 53%. Members rejected Boeing's first offer in August. SPIA spokesman Ryan Corliss explains what changed.
6: We got better work from home language. We got 3 more days paid vacation annually.
5: And more money, including a 10% pay raise that takes effect on Friday. Overall, Corliss says the contract includes nearly $400 million more than Boeing's first offer. Aaron Granillo, Cairo News Radio.
3: Two pregnant Fred Meyer workers in Vancouver say they asked for help and were fired instead. The Equal Employment Opportunity Commission filed a lawsuit this week alleging pregnancy discrimination. The agency says managers refused changes that could have helped both women manage severe morning sickness. One worker asked to move away from cash registers so she could reach a restroom faster. The lawsuit says managers denied that request, cut her hours, and suspended her without pay. Fred Meyer says it doesn't comment on active lawsuits. A fourth suspect in the deadly Chelan Hills fire case has pleaded not guilty. Here's Cairo News Radio's Tim Hull with the update.
7: 19-year-old Mark Okramchuk faces 9 felony charges.
8: Sir, as to count 1, manslaughter, first degree, armed with a deadly weapon, how do you plead, guilty or not guilty?
9: Not guilty, Your Honor.
7: Okramchuk gave the same answer 8 more times. Douglas County Superior Court Judge Brian Huber then made it official.
8: The court will enter a plea of not guilty to all 9 counts.
7: Okramchuk, one of 6 young men accused of shooting off fireworks that sparked the deadly and destructive 4th of July fire near Orondo. 3 others have already pleaded not guilty. Another suspect has been arrested and is awaiting arraignment, and 1 remains at large. Okramchuk's trial is scheduled for November 17th. Tim Hull, Cairo News Radio.
3: 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The disaster loans can cover damaged homes, lost belongings, and business losses. The assistance covers Chelan, Douglas, Grant, Kittitas, and Okanagan counties. A man has been convicted of killing a teenager at a South Everett school bus stop. The Daily Herald reports jurors found Victor Torres Zuniga guilty yesterday of first-degree murder and assault. 15-year-old Brian Tamayo Franco died in that September 2023 shooting. Prosecutors say an escalating gang conflict led to the killing. A Lummi Nation man has pleaded guilty to killing 2 bald eagles. Here's Cairo News Radio's Frank Lindsay.
10: Prosecutors say 39-year-old Joel David Ridley shot the birds on the Lummi Reservation in February of 2025. Because of a prior assault conviction, Ridley cannot legally own a gun, so he's also facing a weapons charge, which could get him up to 15 years in prison. He was also charged with 2 counts of violating the Bald and Golden Eagle Protection Act, a misdemeanor punishable by up to a year in prison and a $100,000 fine. He'll be sentenced in January. Frank Lindsay, Cairo News Radio.
3: Yet another bat has turned up inside a Puyallup elementary school. That makes 8 bats found at Edgerton Elementary since mid-September. Latest was found dead yesterday in a mechanical room. It's the 3rd bat found in that room. The district says that's helping crews narrow down where the bats may be getting inside. Pest control crews will start exclusion work this weekend, focusing first on the outside of the building near that mechanical room. Health officials are recommending rabies shots for a staff member who had contact with a bat last month. A student was also advised to get the shots out of caution after an unconfirmed report of possible contact. None of the bats from the school has been tested for rabies. Governor Bob Ferguson is taking his push for phone-free schools to Spokane today. Ferguson will outline his proposed Phone-Free Schools Act at Lewis and Clark High. The governor says the measure will be among his top priorities for the upcoming legislative session. A press conference starts there at 10:30. Marysville police say too many drivers are taking dangerous chances at railroad crossings, racing through flashing lights and around lowered gates.
11: The engineers, right, that are on the train, they have to live with the repercussions of what happens.
3: Sergeant David McKenna tells Cairo 7 they made 39 traffic stops during a morning patrol, issuing 32 tickets. Police say the problem is getting worse in downtown Marysville. They warn more patrols could follow if drivers keep ignoring the signals. A new effort to keep Washington roads litter-free is underway. The State Department of Ecology's Simple as That campaign is partnering with car washes to offer free, reusable litter bags for your vehicle. And watch for Kevin the Marmot in a new anti-littering commercial.
12: I agree. It is easy to use a litter bag. If I see any litterers around, I will be sure to let them know.
3: Bags are available at participating Wave car wash locations throughout October while supplies last. And one step closer for the return of a key Seahawk.
13: Zach Charbonnet from 27 out. His 12th rushing touchdown.
3: Running back Zach Charbonnet back to practicing. It's his first time on the field since he suffered a season-ending ACL injury in the playoffs last season. He won't play this Sunday, but there's a chance we see Charbonnet in a game later this month. Seahawks hosting the Chargers on Sunday, kickoff 125 right here on Cairo News Radio. It's 5:10, traffic and weather on the way, and then the latest on the botched execution in Tennessee. We'll get that from ABC. 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
3: It's 5:12 and our forecast, nice way to wrap up the week. Partly to mostly sunny for today, headed for a high of 71. Lots of sunshine for the weekend after some morning clouds both Saturday and Sunday. Highs around 70. Looks like the next chance of a little drizzle will come in on Tuesday, but really nice until then. Right now in Seattle, partly cloudy and 55. And at 5:13, time for a check on traffic once again. Here's Sully.
0: And we're doing really well, man, as you would imagine. Hopefully matching as good of a day it's going to be. What'd you say, 71?
3: 71.
0: Nice. Our house is about 58. Getting the furnace replaced latest this morning. Yeah, furnace company coming over later this morning. Need a new one. Hooray! Okay, looking at the drive now, we're looking at pretty easy conditions. I mean, 35 minutes or less to go from Olympia to Tacoma and then nothing all the way up through Tacoma, Federal Way, South Center, that whole drive, 35 minutes or less up to Seattle. And then 35 on the Valley Freeway as well. Nice and easy there. And then Renton to Bellevue is only 15. Coming down from the north end, a really quiet drive so far today. Let's try to keep that going. Only 35 minutes from Everett to Seattle or Bellevue. Lake bridges are quiet. So we're great for a Friday. This report brought to you by Seattle Sports. 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
3: It's now 5:14. There is a serious discussion stirring surrounding capital punishment after an inmate in Tennessee survived back-to-back botched executions. Here's more from ABC's Brad Milkey.
22: We expected that Krista Pike's execution would be unique, but we did not expect this. For 30 years, Pike has been one of just a few dozen women in America on death row. She's the only one in Tennessee. In fact, she was expected to be the first woman put to death there in 200 years. And leading up to Wednesday, there was actually still a lot of uncertainty over whether this execution would happen as planned. Courts went back and forth over whether this should be halted to consider various legal factors. At one point, Pike thought she had been temporarily spared. Then the U.S. Supreme Court stepped in to say she would die as scheduled on Wednesday night. And yet late that night, we started seeing reports from those in the room that something had gone wrong. Horrifically wrong. A warning that some of the descriptions here will be graphic. By all accounts, Pike had been given a lethal injection, and yet it didn't work. They injected her again. And as horrified onlookers realized this woman still wasn't dead, staffers rushed to close a curtain over that window. Yesterday, her lawyer announced she's still alive. Tennessee has said now it won't be executing anyone else this year, but critics say that announcement has come far too late. ABC's Peter Haralambos has been following all this. Peter, it's just so shocking. How exactly did this go down?
23: Yeah, Brad, this is an execution that's been 30 years in the making that went terribly wrong. So after hours of legal uncertainty that day, reporters who were serving as witnesses showed up ready to see this execution. A curtain opens up. It shows Krista Pike ready to get this lethal injection.
24: The warden asked Krista Pike if she had any last words. She said, "I do." She said, "I'm at peace and I'm ready to go."
23: They get the green light from the Supreme Court. So they go forward with that first dose of a drug called pentobarbital. It doesn't appear to have an effect. Witnesses in the room described her still breathing, looking around, describing a burning feeling.
25: She said, "My arm feels like it's about to burst open."
23: Now, Tennessee has a policy here. If the first dose of this drug doesn't work, you go to a second dose, and that should hopefully do the trick, at least according to the state's policies. But in this case, for the first time, it didn't. She continued to show signs of life, still breathing.
26: That's when the snoring from Pike started. Her lip quivered at one point. It sounded like she was almost choking.
23: By 8:05, the curtains closed for the witnesses.
26: The mic was cut off after the warden said, "Will the witnesses please exit the area?"
25: Even at 8:53, when the microphone was cut off, we could still hear snoring.
23: You could see ambulances showing up to take her away.
25: I will say I've witnessed, I believe, 5 executions in Tennessee. Nothing about today was normal, typical at all.
23: We now know from her lawyers that she's clinging to life. She's on life-saving care at this point. It's unclear what condition she's exactly in still at this point, but her heart, according to her lawyer, is still beating.
27: The state of Tennessee has shown us again that they are not capable of carrying out an execution consistent with basic human dignity. Last night was not just inefficient, it was cruel, and it was torturous.
23: I don't mean to say any of this to understate the gruesomeness of the crime involved here. Back in 1995, Pike was convicted of basically luring a 19-year-old woman into the woods, torturing her, beating her with rocks, cutting her with a box cutter, carving a pentagram into her body. Now, because she was an adult at the time of the incident, she got the death sentence. Her boyfriend at the time, who also was involved in this gruesome killing, was still a minor, 17 years old. So he got a life sentence. And she's been trying to appeal this death penalty for quite a while. She argues that she has an extensive history of a traumatic childhood that has made an impact on her decision making, as well as a history of mental illness. That was really the heart of this appeal. It was ultimately unsuccessful, but now this story is entering a new chapter that's really unprecedented in terms of American executions.
22: Yeah, exactly. Because Peter, the question is, how does this happen, right? The lethal injection, this is supposed to be a cocktail of drugs that has a very predictable outcome, right? It makes you lose consciousness, makes you stop breathing, it stops your heart. In that order is the idea, right? So how does that go wrong?
23: Yeah, that's the big question. And unfortunately, we don't have an answer. Governor of Tennessee Bill Lee made a statement in the morning on Thursday calling this tragic and deeply disturbing.
2: I'm highly disappointed, along with Tennesseans, about what happened last night.
23: And putting a pause on capital punishment in the state for now while they do a third-party review of what happened here.
2: This is a process that was a protocol that was approved by the Attorney General's office, has been vetted.
23: It's not the first instance either. It's right. The second time in 5 months that we've seen a botched execution in the state, though the circumstances around that May execution that went wrong are slightly different. In that case, the individual who was being executed, they were unable to find his vein after multiple tries. In this case, they were able to apply two lethal doses, and it just didn't work.
22: Is that because, by the way, the doses, the fact that she's a woman and she's the only woman who's been executed in that state for 200, I mean, is that... Would they have, like, changed the dosage for her and that was an issue? Do we know?
23: I think traditionally dosing mattered. And the way the United States conducts executions has also changed pretty drastically over the last 15 years, Brad. About a decade ago, they didn't go with this pentobarbital. Instead, they used a three-drug cocktail to basically sedate you before stopping your heart. Now, the problem is these big pharmaceutical companies that traditionally produced these lethal meds said around 10 years ago that they didn't want no part of this. Mm. They stopped making these drugs available to the United States where they were being used to kill inmates. And it's led to this scramble across the country, specifically in states where they still practice the death penalty, to figure out how to kill inmates. And now states basically have to go find it on their own. In the case of Tennessee, the paper there, the Tennessean, has done some reporting about this. They concluded that the state has spent more than $500,000 to track down drugs to do this. They have no idea where they come from, but ultimately the state has spent a ton of taxpayer money to acquire these things. And now there are questions about how effective they are and whether or not what they did to this woman constitutes torture.
22: Right, that's the thing, because you spend all that money and it still doesn't work and leaves a person in this liminal space between life and death. I mean, at what point is it just torture? So what is next then for, I know they say they're halting executions for the rest of this year, but where does this leave the lethal injection in Tennessee and potentially elsewhere?
23: Yeah, it's a great question. I think it kind of depends on how this review goes. If you look at Tennessee law, there's two options. The default choice is lethal injection. Electrocution is option two. That's still technically available, even though the pause is on capital punishment as a whole. Though I think at this point, now that this has happened twice, this third party review is trying to determine what went wrong here and how to fix this in the future. And one thing that the governor was asked about yesterday was the history of his corrections chief, the guy who runs prisons in Tennessee, is a guy named Frank Strada. And he's been doing that job at this point for a few years. But before he ran things in Tennessee, he was the deputy of the prison system in Arizona. And notably, in 2022, under his leadership, that state had three instances of what were purportedly botched executions. In each of these executions, they basically struggled to find the vein. In two of them, they ended up inserting something near the groin area. In another example, they decided to go near the inmate's hand after he suggested it in the middle of the execution.
22: He suggested how to kill him? So the guy overseeing these executions where inmates had to suggest on how to kill him, he gets hired by Tennessee to run their prison and therefore execution program?
23: That's exactly right. And the governor was asked explicitly, is this a problem that this person has a record of botched executions appearing to follow them? And for now, the governor has stood firm by his corrections chief. We've reached out as well to the Department of Corrections about the fact that there's this record of purportedly botched executions. And they pointed us to a similar statement about how this was done using the approved method in the state. And Brad, I just want to go back to Krista Pike for a second. When you look at the lead up to this execution, one thing her lawyers were consistently arguing was that she did not want to die by lethal injection. And she even requested other methods like hanging or firing squad, neither of which are on the books in Tennessee. But she said, do not kill me by lethal injection. They went ahead with the method, and now her lawyers are saying, effectively, we told you so in terms of all the issues here that they raised about the lethal injection protocol.
22: And I mean, you can argue about should the state enforce the death penalty, but this was supposed to be the most humane version of the death penalty. And yet you see so many things going wrong with it. It seems the opposite of humane at times. Now, her attorney saying the state failed twice. They should not get a third chance to execute her. We'll see how that goes. Peter Haralambos, thank you so much.
23: Thanks so much, Brad.
3: That's ABC's Brad Milkey. It's 5:23, and that's time for Check on Traffic. We do traffic every 10 minutes on the threes. Here's Chris Sullivan.
0: Still a Friday light across the board, looking nice and easy. 30, 35 minutes from Federal Way to Seattle. Same 30 to 35 minutes from Olympia to Tacoma, and all of Pierce County is quiet. All green on the map there on your roads. And then we're looking at 35 minutes up the Valley Freeway from Puyallup to Renton. Renton to Bellevue is only 15. Lake bridges are still in great shape. Coming down from the north end, we do have a little bit of braking on southbound I-5, working your way towards the So just after 41st in the Everett area, checking to see if we might have something there. I haven't found it yet, but that one just popped up. So more on that in 10. 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I'm Chris Sullivan.
3: I can't see your legs. Are you wearing shorts?
0: No.
3: Why not?
0: I don't know. Because we don't have any heat in the house. Because our furnace is broken, in case you didn't hear me 10 minutes ago.
3: Oh, yeah. Sorry. Okay. Well, this afternoon, you might want to put the shorts on. Partly to mostly sunny. 71 for your Friday. Tomorrow, early clouds, then sunshine around 70 again. Sunday looks the same. So does Monday. The clouds are going to build Monday, though. We might see some drizzle by Tuesday. It's 55 in Seattle right now. Coming up, the day's top stories and Charlie Harger's commentary why this week's terrifying Fly Dubai incident demonstrates the technological wizardry of Boeing planes. 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
5: One of the craziest Seattle stories I've ever heard. 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
6: 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Almost immediately, we're on the side of each other. 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
3: Good morning. It's 5:30. A pilot was killed yesterday afternoon when a small plane crashed shortly after taking off from Painfield in Everett. Here's Cairo 7 TV's Jack Bilyeu.
29: The crash happened just before 3. Images from the scene show smoke pouring out of the trees.
30: Well, there was a small fire that had engulfed the aircraft.
29: Crews rushed to put it out and spent hours trying to account for all the employees at the airport, all the flight students, and searching the woods for any other potential passengers. In the end, they determined only the pilot was on board.
3: The NTSB will investigate what caused that crash. Boeing has reached a new 4-year contract with its white-collar union, avoiding a potential strike. The vote by SPIA members comes after they rejected an earlier offer in August. Union spokesperson Brian Corliss on what changed this time around.
31: Boeing offered more money, and they offered more of it up front. There's almost $400 million additional in this offer compared to the first offer.
3: That includes a 10% increase in pay starting today. We have reached out to Boeing for comment. A Department of Energy employee in Richland is suspected of trying to support the Houthis. a U.S. designated terrorist group.
0: Prosecutors say the 51-year-old man arrested Thursday bought chemicals used to make homemade explosives along with parts for building drones. They say he also helped prepare communications equipment for the Houthis. Authorities point out there was no attempt to harm the Hanford site or the people who worked there, and there was never any threat to their safety. Frank Lindsay, Cairo News Radio.
3: That man is due in federal court this morning in Richland. Roger Rogoff is getting his job back as Western Washington's U.S. attorney, for now anyway. A federal judge granted a preliminary injunction ordering his reinstatement. President Trump dismissed Rogoff in July, less than an hour after he took office. The judge ruled Trump did not have the authority to do that. At the time, Rogoff told Cairo News Radio,
1: "I was a prosecutor for a very long time. Prosecutors who do their jobs well simply do not care and do not spend time thinking about what party is in power and what party is setting priorities."
3: Rogoff's lawsuit is still working its way through the courts. And Seattle is taking pizza toppings to a whole new level. Pagliacci's is partnering with Taco Time. The pizza will have hot sauce, beef, tater fries, and ranch. Also, Big Mario's is putting Iver's clam chowder, bacon, fontina, and leeks on their pizza. It's 5:33, time for a check on traffic. We do that every 10 minutes for you. And here's Chris Sullivan.
14: Got a couple things brewing. 10 minutes ago, I mentioned there was some slowing on southbound I-5 near 41st and Everett. My drivers are reporting a pretty major police response right there. Haven't quite gotten a handle on exactly what we're dealing with or how many lanes are blocked, but there is slowing getting out of Everett, working your way down past that. And that's one of the reasons why we're up over 40 minutes to go from Everett into Seattle. We're under 40, but not by much from Everett to Bellevue. Watch out for a stalled double-decker bus on southbound I-405 in the express toll lane right as you go up the hill to 160th. Plan on a little bit of a delay there. It's not causing too big of an issue. They've got the second bus there probably to offload people so they can get the passengers on their way, but that's an issue there. Rest of the map looking good. Olympia to Tacoma only 35 minutes. 35 Federal Way to Seattle. 35 Puyallup to Renton. Renton to Bellevue is under 15, though there are a couple of brake lights to deal with through those ramp meters. Lake Bridges are fine. 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Download the Seattle Sports app and stay in the know with the latest news, scores, and opinions about your favorite teams.
3: Latest texter says there are 11 police vehicles there at that 41st in Everett, so we'll keep you posted on the situation there. Our forecast is going to be a really nice Friday, partly to mostly sunny, 71 today. Tomorrow and Sunday look great, maybe some clouds in the morning, otherwise mostly sunny, around 70. Same deal on Monday, however, the clouds will build late in the day and we will likely see some spotty drizzle by Tuesday. Right now in Seattle, it's partly cloudy at 55.
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3: It's 5:35 now. Praise for Boeing in Charlie Harger's commentary.
19: I talked with aviation analyst John Nance a little earlier. You've seen John on TV, heard him on the radio just about every time a plane goes down. When he wasn't doing interviews, John flew full-time for two airlines before his retirement. He's deadly serious, and he pulls no punches. And something he told me in that interview made me proud to live and work in the Puget Sound area. See, John tries not to use the word hero very often. He was hesitant to say it because it matters to him. People know he means it when he does. But he thinks this might be one of those times. On Tuesday, a Fly Dubai jet headed from Dubai to Tel Aviv nearly went down. Israeli officials say the co-pilot stabbed the captain and tried to crash the plane. Flight tracking shows it fell 14,000 feet in under a minute. John wants to see the flight recorder before he believes that. Passengers and cabin crew got into the cockpit, pinned the co-pilot to the floor. One passenger, a plumber by trade, knew he had to pull back on the yoke if they were going to survive. He says he learned it from a TV show about air crash investigations. Two Fly Dubai pilots riding in the cabin then got to the controls. They landed safely in Saudi Arabia. John says he's never seen an airplane quite as stressed as this one may have been. The captain who was attacked, the people who restrained the co-pilot, two pilots who took the controls, they're all on his heroes list. And he says there are other heroes in this story. Thousands of them. Some of them may be listening right now. That plane was a Boeing 737 MAX 8. Every 737 is finished in Renton, now in Everett as well. The men and women who build these planes with stunning precision. The engineers, as John puts it, they overbuild them. 174 passengers, 27 of them children, they got home yesterday because of your work. It's easy to dunk on Boeing when something goes wrong, and I spent many years reporting on issues inside the company, so I'm not coming at this with rose-colored glasses. But even with that scrutiny, it is important to step back and look at the bigger picture. The National Safety Council says mile for mile, you're about 1,200 times more likely to die in the car than you're sitting in right now than it would be if you were to fly on an airliner. 1,200 times. That's because Boeing makes a damn good airplane. They learn from their mistakes, and the people who work there are gutted when something goes wrong. They take it personally. So yes, that's what you are, heroes. The men and women in the plants and shops all across Western Washington. Your skill, your dedication to quality, the way you take it personally, that all saved lives this week. 27 kids are alive because of your care and exacting work. 174 passengers and crew overall. You should be proud of that. So if you're heading into work at Boeing this morning, know that what you do matters. You make a plane so well, it survived what would otherwise be a disaster. Now, if you could talk to the airlines about legroom in economy class, that'd be great. But seriously, heroes, we're lucky to have you.
3: You can find all of Charlie's commentaries at MyNorthwest.com. Meanwhile, as investigators work to put together all the information around what happened aboard that Dubai flight, we're now hearing from the captain who fought off an attack in the cockpit. ABC News foreign correspondent Tom Sufi Burge has more from Israel.
4: Smit Mashar on a video call with India's prime minister describing the moments after he was attacked by his fellow pilot, saying, "At that moment, I was fighting for my life," adding, "I realized that the aircraft is going down. And I told myself, this is the last push, Smit. The door is right there." And I was still getting hit, but I opened the door.
3: That allowed passengers in to help. The plane did make the emergency landing in Saudi Arabia. Both the pilot and co-pilot are now in the UAE, which is leading the investigation. It's 5:39, and coming up, Pumpkin Beer Day is this weekend. We're going to hear from the co-founder of Elysian Brewery, David Bueller. Coming up, and what's up in traffic?
5: Well, we're going to take a look at this stalled double-decker bus causing problems on 405 southbound out of Bothell. We'll break it down next.
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1: It's 5:43. A couple of issues this morning on the roads. Let's get back to traffic. Here's Chris Sullivan.
2: All right. The one that's blocking, I'll get to first, which is southbound 405 right in Bothell. We have a stalled out double-decker bus blocking the express toll lane as you kind of come up the hill from 522 towards 160th. And so you have to get out of that toll lane and get over. There's a little bit of a backup behind it. Give yourself about 40 minutes from Everett into the Bellevue area. Now, the other issue is right in Everett, right around 41st. We've got a significant police response on the on-ramp from 41st. Drivers are reporting there's a car there with its doors open and about 10 officers and cars. A big distraction, not causing any problems on the freeway, but enough of a distraction to cause you a little bit. Give yourself 40 minutes from Everett into Seattle. The other little red on the map we have is right there in the ramp meters from 167 to northbound 405. Nothing really significant. Overall, we're under 40 total from Puyallup to Renton. Olympia to Tacoma, a little braking in the Nisqually, but all in all, 35 minutes to Tacoma is not bad. Federal Way to Seattle is about 35 minutes. Lake bridges are still fine. Kyra News Radio, real-time traffic. I'm Chris Sullivan.
1: Really beautiful way to wrap up the week. We're going to be partly to mostly sunny today, 71 our high. Overnight low 53. The weekend looks fantastic. Early clouds Saturday, maybe Sunday as well, but lots of sunshine for the afternoons and highs either side of 70. Monday looks like a transition day, increasing clouds after some sunshine early on. Maybe a little bit of drizzle arriving on Tuesday. Right now in Seattle, it's partly cloudy at 55.
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4: Joining us now from Elysian Brewery is David Bueller, one of the founders. We have the Great Pumpkin Beer Festival coming up this weekend. But first, David, it's just so cool to be able to talk to you, a legendary beer brand here in the Pacific Northwest. How long ago did Elysian get founded?
5: Well, Charlie and Paul, thanks for having me. I appreciate it. 30 years ago, we got the keys to the building on Cap Hill in December of 1995. Opened up in May of 96.
4: So many successful brews you've had over the years. You see them on shelves everywhere. Of course, we have to say hello to our friends Miles and Thrill, the Men's Room, one of the great beers around here. But I have noticed just the expansion of Space Dust. Space Dust is everywhere, and you have multiple different flavors of the dust. Is this marketing surprise for you how well this has taken off?
5: I think over the last decade, the fact that it's done continually as well has kind of blown, I think, all of our expectations away. What started as, to begin with, a great beer. We knew it was great from the beginning, but it just kept doing more and more. It was kind of, you know, the big engine that got better. Getting to win friends and families across the country truly blows me away.
4: And one of the things I noticed that's a trend in beer around here nationwide, the non-alcoholic versions of beers. And you try those, they're actually really tasty. They're not like your dad's O'Doul's. And you have Space Dust version. How long does that take to get together, to bring together a recipe that actually tastes good?
5: That's a great question. Occasionally you're lucky and you can, you know, knock something out, you know, kind of a step up the plate home run. But that's pretty darn rare. Usually it takes a few iterations, you know, and I'm going to say months, if not years, you know, it takes time. And then you want to go out in the marketplace, test it with your distribution, you know, partners, and then give it to the customers and see what happens and maybe tweak it from there.
4: It's such a cool alternative because you're out with your friends. Maybe it's just the time of day you don't want to have anything affecting you. Maybe you don't drink. This is a really cool alternative. What has your research shown you about just how much people are getting into these NA beers?
5: Well, back to what I said prior about changing in consumer habits and occasions. You know, a lot of times you want to have a beer, but maybe you're going to be out for for whole grain. So having an yeast, something that is very like space dust, but different, you know, it doesn't have any alcohol in it. I would say it's slightly sweeter, but it still has the hops. You know, you're having a beer, but you're not having alcohol. And I think that is something, as, you know, someone that goes out, I want to extend my, so I don't want to have too many beers. And so having a, you know, an easy dust here and there, it's great.
4: Absolutely. I have noticed, too, that there are fewer breweries than there were before the pandemic started. Elysian is one of those brands that has been able to stick around. What has been different for you guys that you've been able to kind of stand this test of time?
5: You know, good question. I think our two local pubs, Capitol Hill and, of course, Elysian Fields next to the stadium, have always benefited us. Elysian Fields brings in a lot of consumers that may not even know our brand. They're coming for a Seahawks game or a Sounders game or a Taylor Swift concert. And they come in and they come to our brew pub and they go, oh my God, these beers are great. And then hopefully they go to their local grocery store and they see our beers on the shelf, and, you know, and they buy it, you know, to replicate their experience they had at the state.
6: And it's not only just that presence there, it's events like the Great Pumpkin Beer Festival. So let's dive into all the fun that's going to be going on this weekend. What goes on to putting on this big event? Obviously, I got to go last year. It was a ton of fun. It's food, it's drinks, it's the giant pumpkin, it's pumpkin pie eating contests. What goes into putting on such a popular event?
5: You know, Paul, I don't even need to say anything. You just said it. Great event. That's been going on for 22 years now. And it started on Lark. You know, we had brewed Night Owl originally in, I want to say, 1997. And then we brewed the Great Pumpkin as our 1,000th batch here on Cap Hill. And it's basically an imperial version of Night Owl. So the next year, we wanted to brew that again. And we messed up. You know, we did a calculation wrong. And so we didn't have the Great Pumpkin. I call it, we had the Good Pumpkin. So we had to brew another batch of beer. And my partner at that time looked at me and said, what the heck are we going to do with three pumpkin beers? And I believe I said, well, let's invite some other breweries to have pumpkin beers and let's throw a party. And better yet, let's do a secondary fermentation in a pumpkin. And he looked at me and said, that's the stupidest thing I've ever heard. We have to do this. And he immediately credited his that he could beer. So we already started doing it the moment we thought about it. And we kind of built that first event as like, we have no idea how this is going to work. We're going to tap a pumpkin and it might explode on us. So come watch, you know? And it didn't, you know, people loved it. And that pumpkin was probably a 60 pound pumpkin. And now 22 years later, you've seen it, Paul. We're tapping a 1500 pound pumpkin in front of about 1,000 people.
6: Yeah, a lot of people super excited. Tell me a little bit about making this pumpkin and the process of this pumpkin. What's changed on the pumpkin tapping process over these 22 years?
5: So over the years, we've tried it all. And I think the thing that's changed is every year until now, the last few years, we try to get the biggest pumpkins available, which can be between 1,200 and 1,800. But in the past, I had a friend with a truck. I said, get the biggest pumpkin you can find in Snohomish that'll fit in your truck. And then the next time I was like, get the two biggest pumpkins you can find. And we've scorched the insides. We've put cloves on the inside of the pumpkin. Don't do that. It tastes really clovey. We have done I'm forgetting what it's called. We did a secondary fermentation where the pumpkin oils with fermented wort into a gourd that overflows into another gourd that overflows into another gourd. It's a crazy, crazy thing. One year we put a air pressure nozzle so you could the keg, the pumpkin. And again, at that point, we thought we will explode this pumpkin. And it's hilarious.
4: David Buehler, this sounds like so much fun. The Great Pumpkin Beer Festival is coming up on Saturday at Elysian's facility up on Capitol Hill. It sounds like you guys have recently remodeled the place. This is a sort of thing people come from all over to check out. People want to find out more. We're going to post a link up on our website, mynorthwest.com. David, thanks so much for joining us. We hope to have you again soon.
5: Oh, thanks for having me, and I hope to see you this weekend. It's going to be a blast.
1: Tis the season. How fun. It's 5:53. Time for a check on traffic. Now, we do that every 10 minutes on the threes. What have you learned since we last chatted?
2: Well, still trying to get any confirmation from the Everett Police Department, but we're hearing that up to a dozen Everett police rigs are responding to something on the ramp from 41st to southbound I-5. It's not blocking the freeway, but there's a ton of flashing lights to your right as you head southbound down the freeway and causing just a little bit of a disruption there as you work your way past the scene. Again, not blocking the freeway, but just kind of a distraction to keep an eye on. So we're waiting for more information from the police. Our bigger issue coming down from the south, from the north end is southbound 405. We have a sizable backup starting just before 195th and Beardsley, going down past 160th. This because the express toll lane is blocked for a double-decker bus. They've got engineers out there that are trying to fix this thing and get it out of there, but the express toll lane is blocked. We're already up over 45 minutes from Everett to Bellevue. It's only 35 from Everett to Seattle, so you can see there's at least a 10-minute delay there, minimum. Rest of the map looks great. Olympia to Tacoma, 35 minutes. Federal Way to Seattle, 35. 35 up the Valley Freeway. A little waiting as you work through the ramp meters getting to 405 northbound, but 15 minutes to Bellevue, and then the lake bridges are great. Cairo News Radio real-time traffic, I'm Chris Sullivan.
1: Beautiful Friday, and partly to mostly sunny for today. We'll hit a high of 71. Overnight low 53. The weekend looks spectacular. Early clouds, afternoon sunshine, and highs around 70 both days. Looks like Monday will be kind of a transition day. We'll see increasing clouds and a little bit of drizzle by Tuesday, but beautiful weekend on tap. Right now in Seattle, cloudy and 55. And coming up, Cairo News Radio's Luke Ducey has an exclusive report on the mayor's office. How Katie Wilson's political strategy has been at the core of communication issues throughout city leadership. 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
7: ABC News, I'm Sherry Preston. New York Governor Kathy Hochul has appointed a special prosecutor to oversee the investigation into allegations of gang rape on the campus of Cornell University. Hochul saying she had lost faith in the local district attorney's office to handle the case. Lawyers for Krista Pike, who survived a botched execution in the state of Tennessee, are calling on the governor to commute her sentence. ABC's Whit Johnson says she remains in critical condition.
8: Pike's attorneys say she is alive and receiving life-saving medical care after surviving two doses of a lethal drug by IV, resulting in the second botched execution in Tennessee in the past 4 months. Tennessee's governor suspending executions to allow for an independent review.
7: That's ABC's Whit Johnson. Israel will start repatriation flights today to bring passengers stranded in the UAE back to Israel. In the wake of the Fly Dubai co-pilot's attempt to crash the flight to Tel Aviv earlier this week, the flight captain being hailed as a hero. This is ABC News. 7 years to the day after she was convicted of murdering a man in his own apartment, a former Dallas police officer has been granted parole and released from prison. ABC's Jim Ryan has more from Dallas.
9: She claimed that she mistook Botham John for an intruder in her apartment. But given that Officer Amber Geiger is white and the man she shot was black, the racial tension in the case was palpable. After 7 years in prison,
10: she's remorseful. She showed remorse from the beginning,
9: says her attorney, Robert Rogers. Civil rights leaders have expressed disappointment at Geiger's early release from a 10-year prison sentence. Jim Ryan, ABC News in Dallas-Fort Worth.
7: A new crew has arrived at the International Space Station just 8 hours aboard a SpaceX rocket is all it took.
11: Dragon copy, docking complete. Go to sub-empty 4.012 and 4.012.
7: The four-member crew is captained by Jessica Watkins, who you just heard. She becomes the first black woman to lead an International Space Station crew. Sherry Preston, ABC News.
0: At 6:02, here's what's happening.
12: Communications in and from the mayor's office. An exclusive report from Cairo News Radio's Luke Ducey.
0: A Department of Energy employee arrested in Richland due in court today, accused of helping the Houthis. Prosecutors say the 51-year-old bought chemicals used in homemade explosives and drone parts and helped prepare communications equipment for the terror group.
12: Federal investigators will look into what caused yesterday's deadly plane crash during takeoff at Payne Field in Everett. The pilot was the only person on board, and the pilot died.
0: A Lummi Nation band has pleaded guilty to killing two bald eagles and illegally possessing a gun. Prosecutors say Joel Ridley shot the birds on the reservation in February of last year.
12: 6:03, time for a check on traffic. We do that every 10 minutes. We have a couple of things going on, Sully.
13: Yes, we do. The biggest is on 405 southbound. We're already up to 50 minutes from Everett into Bellevue because of a 4-mile backup we have from Canyon Park all the way down to 160th. There as you work your way up the hill to the Juanita exit. That's because of a stalled double-decker bus. It's sitting in there blocking the express toll lane, and so everyone has to get out of that toll lane, and we're looking at basically, we've lost a third of the capacity on the road, and so we're running at 50 minutes already from Everett to Bellevue, under 40 from Everett to Seattle. Now, in the Everett area, you are along I-5, right around 41st, you're going to see a ton of flashing lights and a ton of activity on the ramp from 41st, trying to get confirmation from the Everett police what they're dealing with, but my drivers have been reporting up to a dozen EPD rigs there with a car and something. Again, it's not blocking the freeway, but it is a distraction. Rest of the map, we're looking at some braking in Lacey and Olympia to Tacoma Drive of about 40. Federal Way to Seattle's

0: Under 40, we're under 40 on the valley. Renton to Bellevue is only 15. Lake bridges are quiet. Calgary News Radio, real time traffic. I'm Chris Sullivan.
1: 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I'm Charlie Harger with Manda Factor.
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1: Those sources accuse Wilson of crossing ethical lines again and again. That includes the timing of announcements, allegations of misrepresented stakeholder quotes, and even editorializing a council member's words to bolster the mayor's public profile.
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3: Yeah, we have heard multiple examples from sources that point to a pattern of behavior that push those ethical boundaries. And we have a story up right now on MyNorthWest.com with a lot of details. But to give you an example here this morning, according to a City Hall source, the mayor's team has strategy discussions about timing the mayor's announcements on the same day as council members and other departments when they have announcements. For instance, Wilson announced her budget on the same day as SPD's after-action report on the Bite of Seattle shooting. According to sources, in order to make bad news for her go away and to steal political credit for herself. Now, earlier this year, pressure had been building on Wilson to produce a public safety plan. We had the Bite of Seattle shooting, a string of shootings in Belltown and along Aurora Avenue. Councilmember Bob Kettle started calling for action publicly, saying the mayor had no plan. And you'll remember that 35 major businesses and business groups from Nordstrom, Starbucks, Microsoft, and the Mariners even urged the mayor and council in a letter to deliver a plan with measurable goods. Well, meanwhile, Councilmember Maritza Rivera was developing her own gun violence strategy and plan, including a proposed partnership with the National Network for Safe Communities. With Rivera's plan headed to a council vote on the same day, Wilson announced her own gun violence strategy. Since then, we've heard the fallout from Rivera, critical of the mayor's decision on those plans, and everything else from firing Chief Sean Barnes.
4: It just was poor decision-making based on her lack of experience and incompetency.
3: Sources tell us other council members have close to no contact now with the mayor's team these days. And yesterday, Councilmember Rob Saka told me this.
5: I have my own relationship with the mayor's office that is, emerging and developing, and, want to continue to strengthen that as I would any administration. And yeah, people are right to have questions.
3: Some people listening right now might be asking, yeah, so what? This is what politicians do. Well, scheduling events and announcements on the same day is pretty common, especially it's a PR move, right? But in order to roll out her gun violence plan, sources also tell us she left out key stakeholders, left them in the dark. She never shared her plan with prosecutors, council members, or community or victim advocate groups. And sources allege Wilson misinterpreted or misrepresented stakeholder support. Multiple people thought they were giving the mayor a quote to support one thing in the plan, and those quotes were used to support something else entirely. And sources in City Hall tell me this type of behavior is becoming a pattern.
5: We need to make sure that those mistakes are minimal, and when they happen, own them and learn from them. And make sure we don't repeat the same things over and over again to that someone could develop a potential pattern or infer a potential pattern. It's very important for me and all of us as elected officials.
3: Again, read more about this on MyNorthWest.com.
6: So it seems you're getting some chippiness from members of the city council about the mayor and what she does.
3: Chippiness, but also kind of a shift we're seeing from, early days and early mishaps, perhaps, now kind of developing into, according to these sources, now this is regular behavior patterns. This is how they operate.
6: Luke Ducey reporting live.
2: A pilot was killed yesterday afternoon when a small plane crashed shortly after taking off from Painfield in Everett. The details from Cairo 7 TV's Jack Bilyeu.
7: The crash happened just before 3. Images from the scene show smoke pouring out of the trees.
8: Well, there was a small fire that had engulfed the aircraft.
7: Crews rushed to put it out and spent hours trying to account for all the employees at the airport, all the flight students, and searching the woods for any other potential passengers. In the end, they determined only the pilot was on board.
2: The NTSB, of course, will investigate what caused that crash.
6: We're one step closer for the return of a key Seahawk.
9: Zach Charbonnet from 27 out. his 12th rushing touchdown.
2: Look at the big old smile on producer David's face.
6: Zach Charbonnet back to practicing.
10: I mean, that's great news. We expected that he would kind of be on this path a little sooner than we expected. So, yeah, hopefully we see him sometime this month.
6: But he's not playing on Sunday.
10: This Sunday, no, but we will need him as soon as we can.
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6: Guess we should mention it is Blue Friday, and we have the Mike McDonald preview coming up just a few minutes.
2: And David, I noticed you found a different hoodie to wear. We both grabbed the same Seahawks.
10: Yes, I had a reserve hoodie from our sister station here. But, so it's still kind of like sports-themed, and then I have my Seahawks.
6: It's okay to be a fan, guys. You can both share the same fan.
10: Literally the exact same vintage sweatshirt, which would look a little odd.
2: Okay, anywho.
6: This is Seattle's Morning News.
2: It's Friday.
6: We also have Katrina Gishard coming in. Mm-hmm. She is doing this great parenting feature, and she's talking about this Louisiana kindergarten teacher. It lets her students choose how they want to start the day. We'll have that in her parenting spotlight.
2: All right, and Sully, what's coming up in traffic?
0: Well, we're going to take a look at this conked-out double-decker bus causing a four-mile backup on southbound 405. We'll break it down next.
9: The fall auction season is underway, and James G. Murphy Company brings the big one. 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
6: Now looking at the forecast, we got a beautiful weekend on tap. It'll be partly to mostly sunny today. High is 71. Tomorrow, pretty much the same thing. We might have a few morning clouds, afternoon sun, 69, the official forecast high, 71 for Sunday. Next few days, even after that, it's nice and relatively warm and dry. In Seattle right now, it's 51.
2: I think we'll take it. 6:13, time for a check on traffic. Here's Chris Sullivan.
0: We're well over 50 minutes to make the drive from Everett into Bellevue, a 20-minute delay over what you should be getting on this Friday light. The reason, we've been dealing with a conked-out double-decker bus in the express toll lane. Has that lane blocked right at 160th as you come up from the Bothell Interchange at 522. It looks like they have moved the double-decker bus, but there's still a state trooper there, so it shouldn't be too long before we were able to reopen that ETL, but plan on at least 50 minutes from Everett to Bellevue. About 35 from Everett to Seattle. It's actually not too bad all the way down until you get even to that forced merge. And again, just keep your eyes open right around 41st in the Everett area. There's been some police activity on that Everett ramp there to southbound 5. Just a little bit of a distraction. It seems like it might be calming down a little bit, but just keep that in mind. There's a little light show on the west side of the freeway. Rest of the map, we do have some brake lights through the ramp meters from 167 to 405, but that's nothing you can't handle, and the S-curves are more than manageable. Under 20 minutes to get you to Bellevue. We're under 40 from Puyallup to Renton. We're under 40 from Federal Way to Seattle, probably closer to 35, and all of Pierce County looks great. Olympia to Tacoma, just some slight hesitation through the weaving and merging in Nisqually. 36 minutes to get you to Tacoma. The lake bridges are great. This report brought to you by the Cairo News Radio app. Text app to 888-973-5476. 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
19: This is the Mike McDonald Preview. Here's your host, Steve Wrabel.
21: Mike, as always, thanks much for your time. After that tough loss in D.C., you talked about, you said the resolve of this group is to play up to those team standards. So what did that resolve look like during the course of the week now that we're at the end of this week of preparation?
22: I think just we're steady. You know, there's no need to panic. There's no need to question things. It's all about attacking to find solutions on how we can improve and where we can play better, and how do we improve our mindset? How do we become a more connected team? Just how do we take our team to another level? You know, I really believe in who we are. I think it's evident every day on how we do business. And I think we just got to remain focused and steadfast on how that comes to life on the field. So they've done a great job this week.
21: You have a guy back, at least at practice for now. We'll find out how the rest of the week goes on. But Julian was able to practice, right? So, or at least to some extent.
22: Yeah.
21: And tell me about him back there at practice, not only physically, but what he means kind of emotionally and tactically to your defense.
22: Yeah, we'll see. We'll see with Julian's status. He's done a great job. But, you know, these soft tissue things or these muscular things, whatever they are, they're tricky. You know, sometimes. You know, sometimes timetables change. Sometimes they go longer. Sometimes they go shorter. So it's tricky. But just, you know, for what Julian means to us, I think we have great communicators back there. But Julian has a playmaking element to his game where he can make plays at all three levels.
21: Yeah.
22: Like with anticipation, I think there's a poise and like a calmness when he's back there, a confidence that kind of circulates throughout the entire defense. And so, he's a great player. He's a great player. So. And we have great players around him, but he's got a unique skill set for sure.
21: It is one of those things that players often talk about, and especially the guys on your defense that talk about it. I'm so used to playing with this guy. I know him so well. I don't have to turn and ask a question. I know what's going to happen. Yeah. And sometimes a little bit of that gets lost in translation when you have to bring in some new kids.
22: Yeah, for sure. I mean, I think you see that. I think you see really in every level of a team, right? I mean, it's offensive line. You know, you have carryover on the offensive line. There's a chemistry there of understanding, you know, how they're going to take angles and hit targets and make calls and things like that. Defensive line is very similar. You know, who runs games with who, and you know, how does Leo run a text game, and like what's the timing of, you know, who's going first, who's going second, those types of things. I mean, that's like a shocking level of detail that it takes. A lot of time on task, a lot of trust, a lot of commitment to a process, you know, of just kind of chiseling away at these, you know, these little fibers, these core fundamentals that really make a difference on game time.
21: And as you said at the beginning of the week, whether you had won or lost that football game, that process doesn't change during the course of the week. It's that incremental stacking all practice every day.
22: That's right. That's our way of life. I think this, you know, when you do lose a game, it does test, and it's easy to say that after wins. But you know, after losses, it's about saying, hey, look, you know, if we would have drastically changed everything that we're doing, that would have meant that we didn't believe in how we did things.
21: Right.
22: And said that our process was jacked up. So I don't think it's time for drastic change. I think it's time just to go back to our process and go focus on nailing that every day.
21: Fair to say that you're facing one of your mentors this week, Jim Harbaugh the famous Harbaugh brothers. Yeah. Is it an advantage or a disadvantage to having worked for a guy, going to play against a guy that you know so well? You know how he thinks, but he also knows how you think.
22: Yeah, it's a tricky one. I'll tell you this: it just you have you just you know what is I know what that building feels like. I know what's being said between the walls. You know, I think I know Jim's problem solving ability. I know the spirit of his team, the toughness. I mean, all those things are, one, they're evident on tape, but having lived it and understand, like, you know, again, what does it look like every day, you know, and what are the type of people that are in that building? And a lot of those folks are, frankly, I'm still really close with and have great relationships with for a long time. So we have a lot of respect for them. Again, a lot of those principles that Jim has built his programs on is what I've learned from and what we prescribe to here and subscribe to. And so, you know, I think is an advantage maybe, you know, because I was working for him and he hasn't seen how we've been able to build our program here.
21: And needless to say, they're going to be desperate is not the right word, but they're hungry for a win. They come in at 0-3. And so they're going to be looking to figure out a way to figure out what you do, and your offense and defense and special teams do. So they could be a dangerous team this weekend.
22: Well, they're definitely, I mean, everyone's a dangerous team. We know that. First of all, like teams don't have consistent success in our league. And then all of a sudden they become not good teams anymore. It's just, that doesn't happen. Jim's track record is up there with the best coaches in NFL history. And so the record speaks for itself and the tape speaks for itself, I think. But like we saw last week with our team, you know, you have some costly mistakes in games. The things that win games are, it's such a fine difference. And so, you know, it's you can see, you know, what wins and what doesn't win. And they've had a couple turnovers in some tough situations. And really that's made the difference between winning and losing. But, we got our work cut out for us.
21: Finally, Mike, I know you don't keep track of this because it's for you. It's just one at a time and you're just looking at that. But, I'm going to surprise you with this. You guys have 5 of the next 6 at home. I'm sure you didn't even think about it, but you do have 5.
22: Yeah, I didn't know that. Somebody asked me that on one of the press conferences this week. So yeah, I know about it now.
21: Okay, good. Well, I'm glad I didn't surprise you. But the reason I bring it up is because it is one of those opportunities, and you don't practice differently whether it's home or away. You have your systems and your process and all that, but the opportunity to have the 12s at your back for 5 of the next 6 is something that really has to be, I would think, not only reassuring, but a real positive for you and the guys looking ahead at that.
22: Absolutely. Yeah, you nailed it. It's being at home is the best. You know, we have the best home field advantage in sports probably. And we're working really hard to maintain that, you know, and to keep giving our 12s the energy that they deserve from what they've been able to bring. And, that's what 12 was one all about. You know, that's the vision that we have for our ball club. And, it's exciting. I mean, I think we're just really excited about this one, honestly. And then whenever the next one is, we're going to be really excited about that one too. But this is going to be a great game and it's going to be a great atmosphere, and we're excited to see everybody.
21: Mike, I appreciate it. Thanks. We will talk to you pregame.
22: Yeah, you got it, bud. Good to see you.
6: Going to be a beautiful game on Sunday with all that sun.
2: I missed the first one.
6: Yeah. Are you going on Sunday?
2: I'm going on Sunday, and I cannot wait.
6: Yeah, it should be a lot of fun.
2: Yeah.
6: Got to pull this one out.
2: Just so you know, Sound Transit is adding more trains for the fans on Sunday. 3 Sounder trains from the south and 2 from Everett will serve the game against the Chargers. Southbound trips home leave King Street Station 10, 20, and 45 minutes after the game. Everett-bound trains leave 20 and 45 minutes after, and the trains are open to everyone, of course, not just football fans.
6: It is a great ride leaving from the ballpark, too.
2: Oh, yeah.
6: I've done that a couple times. The Sounder is very nice. Time to check traffic. We do that every 10 minutes, and Sully is here at the traffic desk.
0: Yeah, especially heading north, because you ride right along the water. Yeah. They're heading up back up to Everett.
6: Yeah.
0: So back and forth. It's going to be a beautiful day for that. Not a beautiful day on the roads heading that direction or in that direction. If you're heading down 405, we've got about a 30-minute delay between Everett and Bellevue. That drive in 1 hour and 5 minutes, all because of this earlier stalled double-decker bus that took out the express toll lane for about 40 minutes. And then my drivers are also reporting there's a little fender bender in that backup, potentially blocking as well. And we're already running about 1475 in that express toll lane now that it's back open. So not a Friday light. It's an hour and 5 total, Everett to Bellevue, with 45 of those minutes from Linwood. You compare that to the I-5 side of things, and it's running 40 minutes total from Everett to Seattle. So you might want to consider coming down I-5 and catching a Lake Bridge over if your destination is Bellevue. Looking at the rest of the map, Friday light, certainly. We're looking at Olympia to Tacoma, under 40 minutes, under 40 Federal Way to Seattle, under 40 on the Valley Freeway, not by much, maybe settling in around 39 or 40 because of the brake lights we have at the north end part of that drive. And then Renton to Bellevue is under 20. Lake Bridges are fine. 18 is fine. 16 looking really good as well. Cairo News Radio real-time traffic. I'm Chris Sullivan.
2: Beautiful day. Weather-wise, partly to mostly sunny and 71 today. Might see some clouds tomorrow morning. Otherwise, sunshine and 69, 71 on Sunday. Monday looks nice to start, but the clouds will build, say, later in the day, and some drizzle expected by Tuesday. Right now in Seattle, partly cloudy and 55.
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2: We'll also get to the opening bell report here on Seattle's Morning News.
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2: Good morning. It's 6:30. Federal investigators are trying to figure out why a small plane crashed during takeoff at Payne Field.
6: Cairo News Radio's Luke Ducey joins us live. And Luke, it sounds like the only person on board, the pilot, died in this.
11: Yeah, tragically. It's really kind of sad. Investigators say the plane went down in a wooded area right off the main runway about 2:50 yesterday afternoon. Just about 1,000 feet west of the main runway there. Painfield spokesperson Kristen Banfield says fire crews responded like right away.
12: On arrival, there was a small fire that had engulfed the aircraft. It is a small general aviation aircraft. It's manufactured by Glass Air.
11: Yeah, the pilot was the only one on board, like you mentioned. It's unclear right now what type of plane this was, but you heard it described as a recreational aircraft by the spokesperson, Glass Air Aviation. Enthusiasts will know this company. They make and sell small plane kits. You know, back in 1980, they kind of revolutionized the market and the industry by making the first pre-molded composite plane kit. So you can go on their website like I did this morning. You can buy a kit. You can buy like an engine for around $130,000-ish somewhere in there. And, you know, I know that's a lot of people love to do that. The NTSB, of course, will investigate the cause, and the Snohomish County Medical Examiner's Office will identify the pilot as well.
6: Charlie Luke Ducey, reporting live. It's 6:31.
2: A fourth suspect in the deadly Chelan Hills fire case has pleaded not guilty. The update from Cairo News Radio's Tim Ho.
13: 19-year-old Mark Okramchuk faces 9 felony charges.
14: Sir, as to count 1, manslaughter, first degree, armed with a deadly weapon, how do you plead, guilty or not guilty?
15: Not guilty, Your Honor.
13: Okramchuk gave the same answer 8 more times. Douglas County Superior Court Judge Brian Huber then made it official.
14: The court will enter a plea of not guilty to all 9 counts.
13: Okramchuk, one of 6 young men accused of shooting off fireworks that sparked the deadly and destructive 4th of July fire near Orondo. 3 others have already pleaded not guilty. Another suspect has been arrested and is awaiting arraignment, and 1 remains at large. Okramchuk's trial is scheduled for November 17th. Tim Hall, Cairo News Radio.
6: In another twist in this case, Roger Rogoff is getting his job back as Western Washington's U.S. attorney for now. A federal judge has granted a preliminary injunction and ordered his reinstatement. President Trump fired Rogoff in July, less than an hour after he took office. A judge ruled Trump did not have the authority to do that. At the time, Rogoff told Cairo News Radio,
30: I was a prosecutor for a very long time. Prosecutors who do their jobs well simply do not care and do not spend time thinking about what party is in power and what party is setting priorities.
6: Rogoff's lawsuit is still working its way through the courts.
2: Seattle plans to make changes to street parking in West Seattle, in the Junction and Upper Queen Anne. Darn it. Department of Transportation is proposing paid parking in busy areas along with new loading zones, more accessible spaces, and improvements to pedestrian crossings. This woman tells Cairo 7 TV.
31: I don't think it's going to solve the problem because people, especially coming to the junction, are like local people.
2: The department says the changes could make it easier for customers to park and businesses to receive deliveries. They expect to have this in place in 2027.
6: It's like that Michael Jordan meme. I took this one personal. Look at you, man. That's great.
2: I like the parking sitch on Queen Anne.
6: I know you do. A new effort to keep Washington roads litter-free is underway. The State Department of Ecology's Simple As That campaign is partnering with car washes to offer free reusable litter bags for your vehicle. And watch for Kevin the Marmot in a new anti-littering commercial.
0: I agree. It is easy to use a litter bag. If I see any litterers around, I will be sure to let them know.
6: Bags are available at participating Wave car wash locations through October while supplies last.
2: Oh, there he is. He just popped up. He's adorable.
6: You like a good marmot video?
2: Adorable. It's 6:33, time for traffic. We do that every 10 minutes, and Sully is just pondering the silliness.
6: 1,000-yard stare.
1: I know, because we're so flush with cash in our state agencies that we can create a PR campaign with a marmot.
2: He's cute.
1: Yeah, great. Great. How much do we have to pay the marmot?
2: I don't know.
1: All right.
2: On the road, I'm going to have to pay to park on
1: Queen
2: Anne.
1: Let's get to Luke on that.
6: Let's pro bono.
1: Let's get a FOIA request on that. Looking at the drive now, we're getting better on 405 now that that double-decker bus is out of the way. It had been blocking the express toll lane right near 160th. We now have some gaps in between the heaviest of the braking. But you are going to hit the brakes right around Canyon Park, and it's going to be heavy down through 522 and then heading back up the hill. It's about an hour from Everett to Bellevue, with 40 of those minutes, out of the Linwood area. So plus 20. You compare that to the drive you have on southbound I-5, which is about 40 minutes total. There are brake lights there right through the forced merge in Northgate, but you can handle them. Looking at northbound 405, not bad at all. Looking at under 20 minutes to make that drive from Renton to Bellevue. Behind that, a little spillover onto the Valley Freeway, but under 45 minutes. Pial up to Renton, probably closer to 40. 40 as well, Federal Way to Seattle with a little slowing past the West Seattle Bridge. Lake bridges are fine. Olympia to Tacoma, great. 16 and 18 are in great shape as well. Cairo News Radio, real-time traffic. I'm Chris Sullivan.
2: It's going to be a beautiful day, partly to mostly sunny. 71 for today. The weekend looks really nice. Early clouds, afternoon sunshine, highs around 70 both days. Monday, nice in the morning, increasing clouds late in the day, and 69. Right now in Seattle, it's partly cloudy and 55.
4: From ABC News, Wall Street Now. Shares in Mattel soared 20% Thursday on hints of a takeover by brand licensing company Authentic Brands Group. It comes even as the toy maker behind Barbie announced that Condé Nast CEO Roger Lynch is taking the reins at Mattel. More states are throwing up stop signs on gas taxes. Ohio this week joined at least 15 other states in either trimming their taxes on gasoline and diesel or suspending them altogether. GasBuddy says the national average for regular is about $4.37 a gallon. Could Chili's red pepper logo be the new Izod alligator? The restaurant chain is out with a clothing line called the Suburban Collection. The rugby shirts, hoodies, jerseys, and ball caps have gone on sale on the Chili's website. Jim Ryan, ABC News.
6: Do they have Applebee's merch?
2: I don't know.
6: I think Sully would be in it, right?
1: Who doesn't have Applebee's merch?
6: The bee?
1: Yeah, I mean, I've got plenty. Along with my Sound Transit merch. Yeah, a closet full of it.
2: No, you don't. Boeing's white-collar union approved a new four-year contract, avoiding a potential strike. Here's Cairo News Radio's Aaron Granillo.
5: Nearly 68% of the union's professional unit voted yes, while support among technical workers was about 53%. Members rejected Boeing's first offer in August. SPIA spokesman Ryan Corliss explains what changed.
16: We got better work-from-home language. We got three more days paid vacation annually.
5: And more money, including a 10% pay raise that takes effect on Friday. Overall, Corliss says the contract includes nearly $400 million more than Boeing's first offer. Aaron Granillo, Cairo News Radio.
6: Jobs and paychecks are protected for now at a Longview paper mill where 11 workers were killed in a tank implosion back in May. The workers' union say a return to work plan provides stability through at least January 17th. Most employees will return, with some doing safety reviews, training, and cleanup while their departments remain offline. Workers still waiting to return to the Nippon Dynawave plant will keep getting paid.
2: Two pregnant Fred Meyer workers in Vancouver say they asked for help and were fired instead. The Equal Employment Opportunity Commission filed a lawsuit this week alleging pregnancy discrimination. The agency says managers refused changes that could have helped both women manage severe morning sickness. One worker asked to move away from cash registers so she could reach a restroom faster. The lawsuit says managers denied that request, cut her hours, and suspended her without pay. Fred Meyer says it can't comment on active lawsuits.
17: Federal help now available for families and businesses still recovering from the Chelan Hills fire. They can apply for low-interest loans that are being offered by the Small Business Administration. Disaster loans can cover damaged homes, lost belongings, and business losses. The assistance covers Chelan, Douglas, Grant, Kittitas, and Okanagan counties.
2: Mortgage rates are surging to the highest level in years after a huge weekly jump. Average rate on a 30-year fixed mortgage is now 7.28%, up from just over 7% a week ago. It's the highest level since November of 2023.
18: The key reason why rates are surging right now is because of expectations that the Iran war will keep oil prices elevated, which causes price increases across the economy. That inflation forces the Federal Reserve to hike interest rates. The Fed will also be looking at the jobs market. The new jobs report shows only 29,000 jobs were added to the workforce in September.
2: That's ABC's Elizabeth Schulze.
17: I did a little math. If you are in an $870,000 home, that is the median price for a home in King County, mm-hmm. you put 15% down. January 2021, that home would cost you $2,980 a month.
2: A little bit more now.
17: $5,060 a month. So, nearly more than 2,000. Taking a look at the Dow right now, it is surging. It's up 384 points. That's 0.75%. The NASDAQ is ahead by 334. That's 1.25%. And the S&P 500 is up 0.9%.
2: 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Count on Cairo 7 Pinpoint Weather to get you ready. That's weather coverage you can count on. 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
17: Okay, Sully, what's coming up in traffic?
1: Well, we're going to look at the continued slowing on southbound 405 from an earlier stalled bus. We'll break it down next.
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6: 6:43, we check traffic on the threes every 10 minutes with Chris Sullivan.
1: And it is Friday light for most of us, Charlie, but the one spot not getting it is continues to be southbound 405. We're still seeing the bumper-to-bumper beginning before Canyon Park going all the way down to 522. We had an earlier stalled bus that blocked the express toll lane for a while, and that just let everything kind of fill in behind it. Still rolling about an hour from Everett into Bellevue, which is about 20 minutes slower than it should be. We have a little over 40 minutes now from Everett to Seattle as the brake lights are right near 130th have started to materialize past that force merge. Other than that, the rest of the map looks great. I mean, Olympia to Tacoma, under 40 minutes. Tacoma itself is quiet. Federal Way to Seattle's nice and easy, under 40 minutes there. Under 40 on the Valley Freeway as well. Renton to Bellevue, the S-curve's looking okay. I mean, past the SR900, a little braking, but 22 minutes to make that drive is good. 18 and 16 are okay, though 18 is starting to see some brake lights over the top of Tiger Mountain. Lake Bridges are quiet. Cairo News Radio real-time traffic. I'm Chris Sullivan.
2: And a forecast, it's going to be a gorgeous fall weekend. 71 in the sunshine for today. Tomorrow, you might see some clouds early on, but then sunny. Same deal on Sunday. Highs around 70 both days. Monday will be nice in the morning. Building clouds for the afternoon and some drizzle likely on Tuesday. Right now in Seattle, partly cloudy and 55.
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6: 6:44 now, a kindergarten teacher is turning morning greetings into little moments of connection.
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3: So imagine dropping off your kindergartner off at school, and instead of just walking into the classroom, they're greeted with a choice. Well, in one Louisiana classroom, Miss Lauren Mulmore greets her students individually. And if you haven't already, tune into our YouTube page to see these greetings. All right, so let's listen to it.
7: Good morning, Ember. How would you like to be greeted this morning? A dance. Go, Ember. Go, Ember. Hey, hey, good morning. Good morning, Landon. How would you like to be greeted? Namaste.
3: So she's got a little clipboard and you can choose how you would like to be greeted by Miss M. So these little moments of choice have become such a special part of her classroom, and eventually her greetings went viral. Apparently dancing into kindergarten can absolutely an acceptable way to start the day. But there's a much deeper reason Miss M makes those connections with her students. She says her son became her motivation to become a teacher. Sadly, he died from congenital heart disease about 4 years ago. She told the Jennifer Hudson Show her students now help her carry on his legacy.
7: And they come in with so much life, so much excitement. And everything that they do is always a little reminder. It's always a little piece of him in that room with me. They always, whether it's a smile, a midday, I love you. You're the best teacher in the world. You know, they always sneak those in the yes. middle of a lesson. And it's always like a reminder that, you know, he is always with me and I'm not, you know, doing it alone.
3: And this school year started on her son's birthday.
7: And that day started off very emotional, but they came in full of energy, excited to meet their new teacher, and they made me feel all the warmth and the love that this year will bring.
3: And for Miss M, teaching is not just about what's on the lesson plan.
7: Maybe they come in and they're like, my tummy hurts. And I'm like, well, what's wrong? You know, do you need to go to the bathroom? What's wrong? And really they're saying, you know, they may be hungry. They may have missed breakfast or, you know, something. And they need a little extra. And it's like teaching them how to communicate what they need and also being able to, you know, provide that need for them.
3: So maybe it's a hug, a snack, or just simply knowing that someone sees them.
7: Sometimes, you know, we think that teaching is, you know, we go there, we teach, but it's really making connections. It's seeing kids for who they are.
3: She says sometimes the most important thing they need to hear is you're safe, you're loved, and I'm happy to see you. I mean, how could you not just love this teacher?
2: I didn't know I was
3: going to
2: cry. So sweet. I can't believe the school year started on her son's birthday.
3: Yeah. Ugh.
6: I was fortunate enough to be the parent that did the kindergarten drop off for both my kids It's awesome. I'm looking forward for you being able to do that. Yeah. Your family, Katrina. It is such a precious age, and watching them go into the classroom. You know, my son, the younger one, he was fine. My daughter, that was the hardest drop off. She did not want to leave. Kids are just so different, and it's such a great age.
2: What were the choices for Miss M? A dance?
3: You could do a dance, namaste. You can also, have like a little walk out. She's awesome. So fun.
2: The dance part, I like that. That's okay. A good way to start a day.
6: Katrina, thank you. Katrina Guichard, every week with the Parenting Spotlight.
2: Well, it's the final weekend. And no, it's not. It's the first weekend of October. Scared myself there for a minute. If you're looking for something fun to do, Cairo News Radio's Paul Holden has you covered.
0: It's Friday then, it's Saturday, Sunday, what? It's Friday then, it's Saturday, Sunday, what?
8: We are really getting into the spirit of fall now that we have officially hit October, and that means there are lots of spooky season events happening this weekend and throughout the month. At Fisherman's Terminal in Inner Bay, you'll find the Fisherman's Fall Festival, which is a family-friendly event with tons of activities like face painting, shell and balloon art, wooden boat building, a bouncy house, plus contests like the Survival Suit Race. There'll also be a main stage with a day full of live performances, tours of the ship canal, and plenty of food and drinks to check out. This free educational event is Saturday from 11 to 6. Oktoberfest celebrations continue as this weekend is the kickoff of Leavenworth Oktoberfest. Complete with three stages of live music, plenty of vendors, German food and drinks, Oktoberfest contests, and so much more. Leavenworth Oktoberfest runs the next three weekends. In Burien, there is a 5K and 1K fun run called the Brat Trot, and after that, there will be games and activities for you and the kids, live entertainment, and of course, local beer. For those under 21, there will even be a root beer garden as well. Town Square Park will be the venue for the Brat Trot and Oktoberfest, which is Saturday from 10 to 3. Try a new restaurant, or a couple new restaurants in the U District this weekend during the U District Chow Down and Street Party. 70 businesses will be participating in this event, serving up bites for $6, giving you plenty of opportunity to find a new favorite spot. University Way Northeast will be going car-free for the event, and there will be live music until 6 p.m. You can also play Hungry Dog Hunt Bingo, which will have you exploring the U District, snapping selfies at different locations, all for a chance to win prizes. The U District Chow Down and Street Party is Saturday from 11 to 8. The three-day Seattle Greek Festival returns this weekend with 3 days of delicious Greek food, tons of live music and dancing, plenty of shopping to do from vendors, and of course, tours of St. Demetrios Church. The Seattle Greek Festival is free to attend and is located at St. Demetrios. Sunday is a big day for Seattle sports, and downtown will be bumping as the Seattle Kraken are back in action with the 2026-2027 home opener against the Calgary Flames, puck drop at 5 p.m. The Seattle Seahawks are taking on the Los Angeles Chargers Sunday at Lumen Field with kickoff at 1:25, and tonight the Seattle Reign will be taking on North Carolina Courage at Lumen Field with the match starting at 7 o'clock. Again, that's tonight. Here's an event sent to me by a listener. If you're always on the lookout for cool vintage finds, head over to Ballard this weekend for the Ballard Vintage and Secondhand Crawl. This is the debut of this event and will bring 3 days of discounts and specials at 10 vintage and secondhand shops, plus 4 Ballard bars and cafes will be participating, so you got food and drinks covered there. You'll need to pick up your crawl passport to make sure you get the deals from the participating locations, and you can pick those passports up at Threadhunter or Simple and Just. The Ballard Vintage and Secondhand Crawl starts today and runs through Sunday. Don't let weekends with good weather pass you by as we roll on through the fall. It'll be wet, cold, and dark before you know it. As always, if you know of cool things going on, let me know at paulh@cairoradio.com. 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
9: From ABC News, Tech Trends. In 19 years with the Pittsburgh Steelers, former head coach Mike Tomlin built an impressive record. No losing seasons, second most wins in team history, and a Super Bowl title. And now we're learning, for much of that time, he was also building a city in Minecraft.
10: I got interested in this creative mode. I like to build. I've always had an interest in architecture and so forth. And so I started doing this creative city.
9: In the first of a series of videos, Tomlin is taking us into the city he spent well over a decade creating. He says it started by watching his children play the game when they were young.
10: They go on to high school and so forth and off to college, and their participation became less and less over the years. My participation probably at times increased.
9: His first building a waterfront boutique hotel. He's since added neighborhoods and communities, using the game to, as he says, detach from the realities and pressures of life. With Tech Trends, I'm Wayne Cabot, ABC News.
6: That is easily the most wholesome story I have heard
2: Isn't
6: all
2: that
6: week.
2: Sweet?
6: He's just there building his own little Minecraft world, sharing it with all of us.
2: I hope he includes Jimothy in his little world.
6: Well, yeah, in Fortnite, they just added Jimothy as a character.
2: He's in Minecraft, too.
6: He's in Minecraft as well?
2: Mm-hmm.
6: Man, this
2: and
6: Jimothy.
2: And he'll be on my Christmas tree if I haven't mentioned that.
6: Did you order an ornament?
2: Yeah.
6: Okay.
1: She said a Jimothy t-shirt or a sweatshirt that you missed when you were out. And our own Luke Ducey ordered a bobblehead in July that won't get here until like January.
6: I heard him making the phone call to the,
1: to the bobblehead place.
6: Are you calling about Jimothy? No, it's not ready yet.
1: So awesome.
6: All we have reached peak Jimothy.
2: It's 6:53. Let's reach traffic time now. Take it away, Sully.
1: In peak Sully, I was obviously questioning, has anybody seen Jimothy lately? I was getting a little worried, but apparently there was new video from just this week.
2: Yep.
1: So
2: yep.
1: Jimothy drinking out of a dog bowl. So Jimothy's still getting it done out there. I'm glad. Look at the drive now. We are getting better, much better now that we have cleared that bus on southbound 405 right at 160th. The backup is going away. The travel time's coming back down. We're back under 50 minutes from Everett to Bellevue now, so we're getting there. Still about a 5 to 8 minute delay, but that should be going away here shortly. And now I-5 is up to about 45 to 48 minutes. Brake lights there from about the golf course past the Forest Merge in Northgate. Coming the other direction, Olympia to Tacoma all the way up into Seattle, looking really good overall. Olympia to Tacoma, 36 minutes, a little braking near 56th, and then freeway speed all the way up almost to the West Seattle Bridge. We're under 40 Federal Way to Seattle. Looking at Valley Freeway, under 40 as well. Heavy at the north end, but more yellow than red, and Renton to Bellevue is only 20 minutes. Lake bridges are quiet. Kyra News Radio real-time traffic, I'm Chris Sullivan.
6: It'll be nice and partly to mostly sunny today. 71 the high tomorrow, 69 after morning clouds burn off, sunshine in the afternoon. Mostly sunny for Seahawks Sunday, 71 the high. Right now it's 51 in Seattle.
2: Coming up, Cairo News Radio's Luke Ducey has an exclusive report on Seattle Mayor Katie Wilson shedding new light on communication issues between her office and the rest of the city.
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4: ABC News, I'm Sherry Preston. The nation's latest unemployment report shows anemic job growth in September with just 29,000 jobs added to the economy, well short of analysts' expectations. Mortgage rates also surging to their highest level in years. New development in the Cornell University rape case.
5: New York Governor Kathy Hochul has removed the district attorney from the case, saying she has lost faith in him, instead turning the matter over to the state attorney general.
4: ABC's Aaron Katursky, the woman accusing seven Chi Phi fraternity brothers of gang rape, is suing the school. She says she came forward shortly after it happened 2 years ago, but no charges were ever filed. President Trump campaigning again today. On Thursday, he went to Texas, where Trump loyalist Ken Paxton is, for now, trailing Democrat James Tallarico in the Senate race. And actor Michael Douglas is out with a new memoir saying he and Kathleen Turner were lovers and that they kept their affair secret for years. They met on the set of Romancing the Stone in 1984. This is ABC News. Maryland Governor Wes Moore is forming a bipartisan group of governors to address concerns about artificial intelligence. He argues states need to act due to federal inaction on the issue. Flyers worldwide could see higher prices thanks to a remote airport in the South Pacific.
6: Midway Atoll, about 1,300 miles northwest of Honolulu, has no commercial passenger service, but its airport serves as an emergency landing site for thousands of flights crossing the Pacific. Airlines say closing the facility could mean longer routes, higher operating costs, and fewer destinations. The Federal Aviation Administration says the airport's infrastructure is deteriorating and needs major work in the coming years. The agency considering whether to provide funding. Estimated cost, over $100 million. Dave Packer, ABC News.
4: Fans of Chili's now have a chance to flaunt their love of the Margs and baby back ribs. The restaurant chain launching a fashion line with shirts, hoodies, hats, and accessories, all featuring, of course, the Chili's logo. Sherry Preston, ABC News.
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2: An exclusive report from Luke Ducey on Seattle Mayor Katie Wilson and the way her office communicates.
7: A pilot died when a small plane crashed during takeoff at Payne Field yesterday. Firefighters found the plane burning in a wooded area west of the main runway. Airport says the pilot was alone.
2: Boeing's white-collar union has approved a new four-year contract, avoiding a potential strike.
7: And eight bats have now been found inside Puyallup's Edgerton Elementary since mid-September. The latest discovered dead in a mechanical room. Authorities have recommended rabies shots for a staff member and student.
2: Just about 7:03 and time for traffic every 10 minutes on the threes. Here's Chris Sullivan.
8: Well, we kind of made it through the fray. The 6 o'clock hour, a little rough for those of you on 405 southbound because of a stalled bus we had early on in the commute, right around the Bothell interchange. It's gone. Now we just have a little bit of braking left from 527 down through the scene. Travel time's back down to about 50 minutes, which I know is a little heavier than maybe you'd like on a Friday, but we're getting there. 50 minutes as well from Everett into Seattle as the brake light's there from 130th down past the Forest Merge in Northgate. But again, by most day standards, a 50-minute trip from Everett to Seattle or Bellevue is really not all that bad. Rented to Bellevue looked pretty decent through the S-curves, but then we have some under-the-speed-limit stuff through the construction zone past the Seahawks practice facility. 20 minutes Renton to Bellevue, 20 from Auburn to Renton, and 40 from Puyallup. So the Valley Freeway looks really good. So does I-5, really all the way from Olympia almost to the West Seattle Bridge. So 35 minutes to Tacoma and then 35 minutes Federal Way to Seattle. So all in all, we're doing good. Cairo News Radio real-time traffic. I'm Chris Sullivan.
7: 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I'm Charlie Harger with Manda Factor.
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7: There's a lot going on here. They accuse the administration of repeatedly pushing ethical boundaries from the timing of major announcements to allegedly misrepresenting stakeholder quotes, even editorializing a council member's words to bolster the mayor's public image. Here's Cairo News Radio's Luke Ducey with more.
9: Yeah, about a week ago, we told you about Mayor Wilson's gun violence plan.

0: Let's talk about that. King County Prosecutor Lisa Mannion, the U.S. Attorney's Office, city councilors, and community and victim advocates all say that they were not given the plan before it was released, and they weren't told that it was being announced. Councilmember Bob Kettle, chair of the Public Safety Committee, says he learned about it from a news app. And then a quote from Mannion appeared in the mayor's blog, appearing to support the all-up gun violence plan that she announced. However, Mannion told us she never provided a quote for that blog or the whole plan that she never saw. We've now learned there are even more people to add to that list. Dr. Rebecca Neustetter, the executive director of the University of Chicago's Health Lab, told Cairo News Radio the mayor's team did the same thing with a quote from her. Tahir Duckett, executive director of the Center for Innovations and Community Safety at Georgetown Law, told Cairo News Radio he knew his quote would be used, but he had no idea when the announcement would be made. Also, sources tell me the mayor's office editorialized a quote from city council member Bob Kettle for Wilson's announcement on her search for new police chief. I asked Councilmember Rob Saka about these apparent patterns of pushing ethical boundaries that sources say happen again and again, and he told me everyone does make mistakes.
1: We need to make sure that those mistakes are minimal, and when they happen, own them and learn from them and make sure we don't repeat the same things over and over again to that someone could develop a potential pattern or infer a potential pattern. It's very important for me and all of us as elected officials.
0: Those alleged patterns from sources, though, they say bled into other areas. John Scholes with the Downtown Seattle Association tells us he's talked with Wilson many times after comments early on, like this Starbucks rally.
2: Loud and clear, I am not buying Starbucks, and you should not either.
0: And after she said this to millionaires threatening to leave the state over Washington's new income tax.
3: You know, the ones that leave, like, bye.
0: Wilson has been meeting with more and more business leaders, Scholes says, since those comments.
4: I've noticed the shift in tone and message, and would encourage that continues. Doesn't mean we agree on everything, but we should be sitting down at the same table and talking with one another.
0: And when it comes to other government areas, though, especially public safety, I hear the same themes from sources again and again. Wilson's team is struggling to put together and implement a safety plan for the city, and along the way, they are desperate to find political wins for the mayor. The World Cup, for instance, gave Wilson a big political boost, but a few sources have told me about the World Cup. You know, that had been in planning for years before Wilson took office, but her office is happy to take the victory lap on that, and this is part of a pattern of early mishaps, sources tell me, that have now turned into what they believe are decisions.
1: I have my own relationship with the mayor's office that is, emerging and developing, and, you know, want to continue to strengthen that as I would any administration. And yeah, people are right to have questions.
0: Again, read more about this on MyNorthwest.com.
5: Worth the read. Luke Ducey reporting live. It's 7:07.
6: The state patrol is investigating an early morning shooting on I-5 near the King Pierce County line. Trooper Rick Johnson says just after 2 a.m. they received a call from a person saying they were shot.
7: A passenger in, I believe, a Honda was struck in both legs.
6: This happened on northbound I-5 near a rest area in Federal Way. Investigators are looking for a black SUV. The victim was taken to the hospital.
5: A Department of Energy employee in Richland is suspected of trying to support the Houthis, a U.S.-designated terror group.
8: Prosecutors say the 51-year-old man arrested Thursday bought chemicals used to make homemade explosives along with parts for building drones. They say he also helped prepare communications equipment for the Houthis. Authorities point out there was no attempt to harm the Hanford site or the people who work there, and there was never any threat to their safety. Frank Lindsay, Cairo News Radio.
5: The man is due in federal court this morning in Richland.
6: A federal judge is ordering the reinstatement of the U.S. attorney President Trump fired in July. Today's preliminary injunction, or yesterday's, puts Sir Roger Rogoff back in charge of federal prosecutions in Western Washington for now. District judges appoint the former King County judge to fill the vacancy. Trump dismissed him within an hour.
9: I was disappointed but unsurprised that President Trump removed me from that office.
6: The ruling says the president lacked that authority to do so.
10: Keeping you informed since 1974, you're listening to Seattle's Morning News.
6: It's 7:09. Did I mention yet it's Friday?
5: Blue Friday.
6: Yes,
5: you're decked
6: indeed.
5: In the gear.
6: Yes, I am.
5: Going to the game.
6: What's with you?
5: Forgot.
6: That was easy. Yes, I am going to the game. I'm so excited.
5: Producer David Burbank is here in studio with us. What are you thinking? What are you thinking for the score on the game on Sunday?
11: It's hard. I think Chargers have a good defense that have not necessarily been showing up in the first few games. So I think they're going to be on fire because they're 0-3 right now. So I think it's probably going to be a low scoring game. But I have a feeling Jadarian Price is going to
5: bust it out and
11: redeem himself a little bit.
6: Cool.
5: Coming up this hour of the show, the battle is on for Washington's 9th congressional district. We spoke to Republican candidate Doug Bassler yesterday. Today we join incumbent Congressman Adam Smith.
6: What's coming up in the 735 commentary?
5: Well, a new poll shows a drastic drop-off in young people wanting to go to college. I'll explain why I think they might be right.
6: All right. How about traffic, Sully?
12: Well, we're going to give you an update. If you're around in the early hours, we had an issue going on along I-5 in Everett. Just got an update from Everett Police on exactly what was happening there, so I'll tell you that coming up next.
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5: Pumpkin patch weather. 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
6: Have you been yet?
5: I have not been yet, but they are getting ready, and this weekend looks to be perfect for that. 71, the forecast high today. Sunshine, 69 tomorrow, a lot of sun. And Seahawks Sunday, 71, mostly sunny. Right now, it's 54 in Seattle.
6: I had to go to the Spirit Halloween store yesterday.
5: Of course you did. I know. What did you get?
6: A blue wig. Anyway,
5: for the game on Sunday?
19: What, you didn't buy sexy newscaster?
6: It was just, you know, the whole thing.
19: Available.
5: I think we should just check traffic with Sully and move on.
19: No, do we have weather first?
20: Didn't I just do weather?
19: Oh, you did. I wasn't paying attention. I was thinking of Spirit. I need to go there, too. So here's the update. Actually, I was preparing for the news. There are a lot of people were wondering. Early this morning, we had a bunch of flashing lights on southbound I-5 at 41st in the Everett area. And so here's what happened. Everett police finally got back to me. This started as an armed robbery call on Colby. And then there was a brief police chase, multiple Everett police officers involved. Eventually, they got the car to stop on the on-ramp to I-5 right there. They were going to get on I-5, and yeah, they stopped. And so we have one adult and two juveniles were arrested. So we're waiting to get a little bit more from Everett police. But that's what happened. That's what the big light show was early this morning, all taken care of. Now to the rest of our map and what we look like right now. We have kind of the standard day with the brake lights away from 4-527 getting into Bothell on 405 and through the forced merge on I-5 and Northgate. But overall, a travel time of 50 minutes from Everett to Seattle or Everett to Bellevue on a Friday light, that's not bad. That's certainly better than most days. Looking at Olympia to Tacoma, freeway speed at 30-35 minutes, and then Federal Way to Seattle's about 35 as well. Brake lights starting to materialize past the West Seattle Bridge. The Renton S curves are okay, under 25 minutes to get you to Bellevue. No real spillover on the Valley Freeway. We're about 40 from Puyallup to Renton. 18 over Tiger Mountain, a little eastbound slowing, not bad. 16 looking really good. Kyra News Radio Real Time Traffic, I'm Chris Sullivan.
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21: 7:15 now, we're just over a month away from the midterm elections, and there are several big races happening on the ballot in November.
6: One of the races we're following closely is for Washington's 9th Congressional District, a spot held by Congressman Adam Smith for years. And we spoke to your challenger in the race, Republican Doug Bassler, yesterday. You two know each other well. This will be the
22: the sixth time he's run against me, so I could be wrong, but
21: we talked to him about some of the important issues of the day. So let's start with you, Congressman Smith. I was 21 when you were first elected to Congress. I'm 51 now. Why should you get yet another term?
22: Well, because I have a great deal of experience in the district, obviously, but also I'm working as hard now as I ever have. I'm still passionate, committed to the district. I understand it well. I have an incredible team. We do constituent services about as well as anybody doing the outreach to people. And I think I understand the issues. And the number one issue is that, well, the fundamental unfairness in America right now, economic inequality. Yeah, cost is a huge part of it. Housing is too expensive. I was interested as you were promoting your piece about how people are deciding not to go to college. It's too expensive. You know, it's not the economic decision that it was when you or I were making that decision, you know, 20, 30 years ago. So getting costs down is part of it, but there's a fundamental unfairness in the economy. Too few people have too much. Too many are struggling to pay the bills. We need to get after that. And I have been working on that issue, particularly on housing, trying to get down the cost of housing, moving for more affordable housing. And then also we need to change the tax code. You know, the rich people are not paying their fair share, certainly on the federal side. So, you know, I'm working as hard now as I ever have. And also in my district, a district that's deeply concerned about Donald Trump, you know, I have been taking him on as hard and as strong as anybody. And I guess lastly, I have risen in leadership in Congress, you know, as the top Democrat on the Armed Services Committee.
6: The midterms don't always garner a lot of interest. How important is it this time around?
22: It's incredibly important. I mean, look, it's my fundamental belief that Donald Trump doesn't believe in democracy, you know, that he is trying to end our constitutional republic. We need to show in these midterms that we won't stand for that and present a check to that. Now, I want to be clear to your listeners. The problems we have in this country are not all about Donald Trump. We had challenges before he showed up. We have challenges that are unrelated to him. And that is the fundamental income inequality. I think to some degree, Trump is more sort of a symptom of the problem than the cause of the problem. The frustration of the American people led them to say, we'll try anything that looks different. Okay. That lack of economic opportunity is what really drove people to this point of frustration. So we need to deal with Trump, but then we need to deal with the broader issues as well.
21: You are likely to become the chair of the House Armed Services Committee should the Democrats take Congress in November. Help us understand, because your challenger yesterday didn't have much of a response. What is Congressman Adam Smith, Chairman Smith, going to do about the war in Iran?
22: Well, what we are going to do is attempt to have more aggressive oversight of it. And look, there is a frustration point on this. Donald Trump doesn't pay attention to the American people. He doesn't pay attention to Congress. A lot of times he doesn't pay attention to the court. We are going to do everything in our power to shine a light on how futile this war is, on how poorly it has been managed, how stupid it was to start it, and how important it is to end it. The costs. This is something that the Pentagon has attempted to bury over and over and over again. They can't even give us an accurate number on the number of service members who have been killed. They claim it's 19 when the real number is 22. They don't tell us about bases that are attacked. They don't tell us about wounded service members. The true costs of this war are being hidden from the American people. So as chair, we can bring people in and we can have much more attention paid to these crucial issues.
6: Talking with Congressman Adam Smith this morning, closer to home, our Luke Ducey has an exclusive story this morning about the mayor, Katie Wilson, and how her administration communicates with the city. What's your read on the mayor's first 8 months in office from the outside looking in?
22: Yeah, and I've met with Katie a couple of times. I'm actually meeting later today with Amy Barden of the Seattle Care Group to talk about how we do better outreach to homeless, do a better job on the homeless community and people who are struggling out there. I like Katie. I think she's a very smart person. I think the problem is she had no experience whatsoever when she got elected in really managing anything. She literally struggled. She didn't know exactly what she was doing when she came in. Now, I think she's a smart person. I think she can figure it out. But, it's a very, very difficult. It's not really an entry level position. And again, I think this speaks to the frustration of a lot of people. Politicians, they're not solving anything. Let's just pick whoever. But that lack of experience, I think, is hurting her. Now, again, I think she's very smart. I think she's very capable. But she's got work to do to get up to speed and do a better job of managing the city and the various departments and the challenges that it faces.
21: Adam, you talked about the homelessness crisis, and intertwined with that is a certain amount of people who are addicted. Look at 12th and Jackson. Of course, South King County, where you represent, certainly is disproportionately impacted by this. I'm curious, what can be done on a congressional level?
22: Well, I'll get to the congressional thing in a moment, but this is another thing and something I should have said in my opening there. I have been working hard on local issues, and the issues that matter here in our community, cost of housing, homelessness, crime. I have been actively engaged with our county city leaders, South County mayors, to try to get after this, to get more support. What I've done on the federal level is I've helped with funds for affordable housing. I got some money for the CARE group and a variety of different other groups that are trying to do outreach to the homeless community. I've worked very closely, particularly, as I said, with our suburban mayors, Nancy Bacchus in Auburn, Dana Ralph in Kent, on doing that outreach. Look, I think we need to be more practical in how we approach it. And this is the big thing that I think that I offer. I take a practical problem-solving approach to these things. I'm very progressive. I'm in favor of Medicare for all. I was an original co-sponsor of the Green New Deal to get after that, economic inequality issue. But I'm not believing in any sort of academic fantasy about, some left-wing way to set up the government. We got to go practically solve problems, okay? You need accountability. There was no accountability in the Regional Homelessness Authority. And I pressed on that. Look, I'm in favor of doing it, all right? But you have to have results, and you have to have people with experience in getting those results. We had too many instances when we were focused on the wrong things and not actually getting results for the, for the people of our communities. And I'm going to keep working on those issues.
21: Congressman Adam Smith, that is all the time we have for this morning. Appreciate you coming on. We'll have to have you on more often.
22: Yeah, no, thanks for giving me the chance.
6: Thanks. Take care. It's 7:23. Right now, we need to get over to Chris Sullivan for an update on traffic.
19: And the heaviest drive on these Friday light is coming down from the north end away from Linwood for 5 and 405. Travel times of about 50 minutes for both of those drives from Everett to Seattle or Bellevue, 30 of that away from Linwood. Looking at northbound 405, definitely seeing a lot more braking through the S-curves up past SR 900, 25 to 27 minutes to get you up into Bellevue. Behind that, the Valley Freeway, though, is under 40, so that's great. We're running about 40 from Federal Way to Seattle. Starting to pick up a little bit more action now at the north end of Boeing Field past the West Seattle Bridge. Lake bridges are still fine. I-5 looking really good. Olympia to Tacoma. A little slowing past the construction zone there as you go across the Puyallup River Bridge. We've gotten used to that. Not really adding much to the travel time, just annoyingly slow. Once you get through that, it's a pretty good drive. A little eastbound slowing past Cheney Stadium on 16. That's really all there is between Port Orchard and Tacoma. 18 over Tiger Mountain, its normal self. A little slow up the western slope, but other than that, by most day standards, it's a pretty good drive all the way to I-90. Cairo News Radio real-time traffic, I'm Chris Sullivan.
21: We're looking for a high of 69, sunshine today, sunny this weekend as well. Right now it's 54 in Seattle.
6: And coming up, Cairo News Radio's Luke Ducey reports on a deadly plane crash that happened at Paintfield in Everett yesterday. 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
6: Good morning, it's 7:30. Federal investigators are trying to figure out why a small plane crashed during takeoff at Payne Field.
21: Cairo News Radio's Luke Ducey is following this story, and Luke, it sounds like the only person aboard died.
9: Yeah, that's right, the pilot. And sadly, in this case, investigators say the plane went down in a wooded area off the main runway about 2:50 yesterday afternoon. We've got a photo, if you're watching on our YouTube feed, of the crash site in the distance. You can see that black smoke rising from that wooded area right there. It's just about 1,000 feet or so west of the main runway. Payne Field spokesperson Kristen Banfield says fire crews saw that, of course, and they responded immediately.
23: On arrival, there was a small fire that had engulfed the aircraft. It is a small general aviation aircraft. It's manufactured by Glass Air.
9: Yeah, it's unclear what exact type of plane this was, but you heard that it's a recreational aircraft made by Glass Air Aviation. What they do is they make and sell plane kits, you know, just like, you know, cool things that, you know, car enthusiasts do. They work on their own cars and show them off on the weekend. Well, a lot of aviation enthusiasts do this. They build their own airplane, and that sounds really neat. And then, you know, they fly them around the weekend with buddies and or themselves. And, you know, back in 1980, this company actually kind of revolutionized that industry, making the first pre-molded composite kit plane. You can buy one for like $130,000, I found, with an engine and everything. NTSB is going to investigate the cause of this crash. And the Snohomish County Medical Examiner's Office, they're going to identify the pilot as well.
21: Okay, Luke Ducey reporting live.
6: Boeing's engineers and technical workers will not be going on strike. Nearly 68% of the union's professional unit voted yes on a new four-year deal. 53% of technical workers approved. SPIA spokesman Brian Corliss says the contract includes more money up front, including an immediate 10% pay bump.
27: So that should show up in their paychecks here in a couple of weeks. And then they'll see another guaranteed 4% pay increase in March.
6: Corliss says Boeing's latest offer includes nearly $400 million more than the first proposal. We have reached out to the company for comment.
21: An eighth bat has been found inside a Puyallup elementary school as health officials recommend rabies shots for a staff member and a student.
28: The latest bat was found dead in a mechanical room at Edgerton Elementary. The district says it appears to have been there for some time and there was no human contact. But Tacoma Pierce County Health has recommended rabies shots for a staff member who had contact with a bat last month. Shots were also recommended for one student out of caution after possible contact. Pest control crews will begin sealing possible entry points this weekend, starting around that mechanical room. Tim Hole, Cairo News Radio.
6: Marysville police are cracking down on drivers racing through railroad crossings as warning lights flash and crossing arms come down. Sergeant David McKenna tells Cairo 7 they made 39 stops during a morning emphasis patrol, issuing 32 tickets and arresting two people for driving with suspended licenses.
29: We want you to get where you need to get to, but we also want to make sure you get there safely.
6: He says slow down, wait for trains to pass. Police say the dangerous behavior is becoming more common in downtown Marysville.
21: 7:33 now, we check traffic on the threes with Sully.
19: And we're doing okay on this Friday light, and most of our roads are doing what they should be. Coming down from the north end, we're still running elevated because of, that's just the conditions when we don't have those express lanes, southbound I-5, as you work your way through the Northgate area. But we're up to an hour now from Everett to Bellevue, at about a 40-minute trip out of Linwood, about 10 minutes faster on I-5. Everett to Seattle's about 50, with 30 out of Linwood, so not out of line there. And up in Marysville, Lake Stevens, Snohomish, we're not bad on the roads there either. Northbound I-5, Federal Way to Seattle, up over 40 minutes now for the first time in the morning. Starting to see some more intense braking as you work your way past the north end of Boeing Field and the West Seattle Bridge. Renton to Bellevue, not quite a half an hour, but pretty close. The S-curves are very active, and then just some off and on hesitation up towards 405 and I-90. Behind that, the Valley Freeway, a little over 40 minutes, but not bad. In the southbound direction of 167, though, we're through that construction zone getting over towards Meridian. We are going to see some brake lights there. Northbound 5, Olympia to Tacoma looks good. Eastbound past Cheney Stadium, 16 is a little heavy, but nothing out of line. 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
6: Beautiful day. We're going to be partly to mostly sunny with a high of 71 today. Overnight low in the low 50s. The weekend, fabulous. Tomorrow and Sunday, some morning clouds, afternoon sunshine, highs around 70. Looks pretty much the same on Monday, though. We're going to see some building clouds in the afternoon hours and likely some drizzle by Tuesday. Right now in Seattle, it's partly cloudy and 55.
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21: Time for the 7:35 commentary. Confession time. For more than 20 years, I taught radio and podcasting at a community college. And for a good chunk of that, I didn't have a college degree. I had most of the credits, just never got around to wrapping up the bachelor's. I taught part-time while my full-time job was being a news guy on Seattle radio. Over the years, I saw plenty of students who would have thrived in a trade. Sharp, hardworking people who got steered toward a bachelor's because somebody told them that was the only path worth taking. Now, a trade takes plenty of brains. It just skips a lot of the broad coursework a bachelor's piles on. Your electrician doesn't need an anthropology class. Nothing against anthropology. It's fascinating stuff. It just won't help anyone figure out why the breaker keeps tripping. Your electrician does not need that. What he does need is to be wicked smart at math. So I wasn't shocked this week when Gallup came out with a new poll. Just 31% of Americans now say college is very important. Back in 2013, it was 70%. 70, now it's 31. In about 13 years. A lot of that is cost. And yet, most parents in that same poll still want their own kids heading off to college right after high school. I want to call this a reset. For generations, college was the one sure hand up for our kids. That belief is loosening in a shaky world. I bought my own insurance policy in my 40s. I went back. I finished the bachelor's and got a master's because the only constant in radio is change. What did I get for those degrees? Well, I got really good at using semicolons. A little wobbly before. Maybe it'll help my resume if this whole news and commentary thing doesn't work out. Now, the degree still does pay. The Bureau of Labor Statistics says bachelor's grads make about $612 more a week than the people with just a high school diploma. A lot of that gap is a filter employers built. Plenty of people can do the job. Posting says bachelor's degree required, and they never get the interview. A lot of those jobs, the degree has very little to do with the work. That piece of paper became a barrier to entry, and it still is. When big companies made a big show of dropping degree requirements, researchers at Harvard checked. Fewer than 1 in 700 new hires benefited. They took the degree off the job posting, but kept it in the hiring decision. Doesn't have to be that way. Test for the skill. Hire the person who can do the job. Meanwhile, look at the trades. In Washington, people who finish a registered apprenticeship make a median of nearly $95,000 a year. They got paid while they learned, no tuition, no student loans. Nearly half of public university grads walk out with debt, almost $30,000 on average. Now, at our house, it's two kids, two paths, one roof. My daughter just started college. She's the one who worried about student debt, and she picked community college all on her own. Proud dad moment. My son's a freshman in high school. He wants the college experience, wants to live there, but he's also the kid who takes things apart, builds things, customizes his bike. If he goes into a trade, I wouldn't be surprised, and I'd be thrilled. Community colleges need to be the welcoming front door, stepping stone to a university for students who want it, a launch pad into the trades for students who don't. So, yeah, I think the Gallup poll got it right. College still matters, but a bachelor's is one good path among several now. If you've struggled to pay for college as a parent or a student, you already know that. The target has moved. That's the 735 commentary for Friday, October 2nd, 2026. You can text your thoughts. Muckleshoot Casino and Resort text line, 888-973-5476. Join the chat, YouTube Live at Cairo News Radio, and you can always leave a comment at mynorthwest.com.
6: Coming up, G. Scott will stop by with his keys to a Seahawks victory on Sunday. And Sully, how about traffic?
19: And just really quickly, Charlie, on that, don't forget Maritime. I'll never forget the time when they redid the went out to Maritime Academy and talked to that double major graduate from UW who found out that the potential earnings for her every year was probably $36,000 with a double major and $100,000 in debt. She in 2 years she was working on the ferries and making $90,000 so
21: great opportunities.
19: Need people in Maritime for our ferry service in a big way. In traffic, we'll take a look at here in a few minutes the braking we have pulling away from Linwood.
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21: You know, building on that commentary, Dave texted in, says, don't forget about CDL drivers. Some of us make six figures a year and don't even work a full year. Dave, awesome idea.
19: Yeah, we need truck drivers. The world runs on trucking.
21: Sure does.
19: We all realize that.
21: Sully, we have a lot of truck drivers out there right now.
19: Yeah,
21: what's it looking like?
19: Well, you know, they're going to get through. Well, they still have to worry about the normal drivers who are going to do the stupid stuff around them that happened that we see all the time. But they're going to get through it okay. Today's not terrible. It is Friday light for most roads. Heaviest braking is on 405 now from Canyon Park down through 522. That's why we're about an hour, maybe a little under, from Everett to Bellevue and about 40 of those minutes away from Linwood. I-5's getting closer to an hour drive total, about 35 minutes out of Linwood. The braking there from 130th past the Forest Merge all the way down now to about 45th into the U District. Lake bridges are fine. Renton to Bellevue, the S-curves are now starting to activate a little bit more further north up towards about 44th. Give yourself a half an hour to make the drive to Bellevue. Behind that, the Valley Freeway's under 45. Federal Way to Seattle's about 45 now as we see braking from the beginning of the Boeing Field area off and on up past the West Seattle Bridge. 18 over Tiger Mountain is bogging down now in the eastbound direction, coming up the western slope and then getting to the corridor. But then by the time you head down the western slope eastern slope by Raging River towards I-90, it's going to be okay. Most of Pierce County's fine. A little westbound slowing on 512 approaching I-5, but nothing that you can't handle. This report brought to you by Seattle Sports. Search Seattle Sports on YouTube. 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
6: And our forecast, gorgeous for your Friday. We're going to see partly to mostly sunny skies, 71 today. Overnight, low 53. The weekend, fabulous. Morning clouds, afternoon sunshine, highs either side of 70. Monday, look for a nice morning, but increasing clouds throughout the day and some drizzle likely by Tuesday. Right now, it's partly cloudy and 55 in Seattle.
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21: Thanks for joining us this Friday morning. Well, it's one step closer for the return of a key Seahawk.
3: Zach Charbonnet from 27 out, his 12th rushing touchdown.
21: Running back Zach Charbonnet back to practicing. First time on the field since he suffered that season-ending ACL injury in the playoffs last season. He's not going to play this Sunday, but there's a chance we will see him in a game later this month.
6: Sound Transit is making it easier for you to get to the game. Three Sounder trains from the south and two from Everett will serve the game against the Chargers. Southbound trips home leave King Street Station 10, 20, and 45 minutes after the game. Everett-bound trains will leave 20 and 45 minutes after. The trains are open to everyone, of course, not just football fans.
21: Two Seattle classics appearing on pizza this week. Pagliacci and Taco Time joining forces for a tie topped with tater fries, beef, cheddar, and ranch. Meanwhile, Big Mario's and Ivers are collaborating on a clam chowder pizza with bacon, fontina, and leeks. It's a Seattle food mashup you can actually eat.
6: Can you, though?
21: Chowder on pizza.
6: I don't know.
16: Have you guys never had a pizza with like chowder or oysters or anything like that?
21: I can't say I have.
6: It would just be like having bread with a bowl of chowder, right?
16: It's pretty good, honestly.
21: All right.
6: My daughter's all crazy about the Pagliacci taco time.
21: Yeah.
6: I don't know if I can.
21: Tater fries. Yeah. They used to call them something different.
6: They changed the name recently.
21: Seattle plans to make changes to street parking in West Seattle Junction and Upper Queen Anne, Manda.
6: Get off.
21: SDOT proposing paid parking in busy areas, along with new loading zones, more accessible spaces, and improvements to pedestrian crossings. This woman, who is not Manda Factor, tells Skyro 7 TV.
17: I don't think it's going to solve the problem because people, especially coming to the junction, are like local people.
21: Department says the changes could make it easier for customers to park and businesses to receive deliveries. Implementation expected next year.
6: I actually have the proposal up in front of me. I'm reading the details.
21: And you're just looking for your address, aren't you?
6: Yes.
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21: All right, G. Scott, before we ask you about the Seahawks coming up this weekend, oysters on pizza. What's your take?
6: No.
18: Bruh.
6: Is that a no?
18: There's so many things I want to say that I can't say.
6: How about tater fries and ranch? And
18: if I was just rocking with Sully and we was out there, Sully already knows what I'm thinking, but Sully knows that I cannot say it. You know what I'm saying?
19: I'm with you. I know exactly what you and I are thinking.
18: You know what we're thinking.
19: But we know what we would say in the newsroom, but we can't say with this microphone.
18: I mean, you're putting oysters on pizza?
6: In here, you can say cheeks and move on.
18: Nah, I'd have to give more context for this. Okay, now look, what time are you kicking me out? Because I got to tell y'all something that's on my mind right now.
21: Tell us.
6: Go ahead, we have plenty of time.
18: You got plenty of time?
6: Yeah, for you? Sure.
18: So, August 10th, I get a text from my cousin. And my cousin says, hey, what up, cuz? Hey, you think you can give me some tickets to a game? This is August 10th.
21: When was the last time you had heard from said cousin?
18: Oh, like the year before. But anyways, August 10th. Hey, cuz, you think you can give me some tickets to a Seahawks game? When you coming out? Oh, I think I want to come out there this season and this and that. I said, if you fly out here and you get yourself your own hotel, cool. No problem. All right? Okay. That was it. August 10th. This morning, 4:52 a.m., I'm getting ready to walk into the gym.
6: Hey,
18: I get a text this morning. I can't make this up. I mean, this is on my mind. And I get a text this morning. And the text says, good morning, cuz. Looking forward to seeing you in Seattle today. I hope that you order some good weather for us. When can we hook up?
6: Gonna be here today?
18: Today.
6: Oh, my goodness.
21: Did you get said cousin tickets?
18: No.
19: Did you talk? Did said cousin reach out to you since August 10th?
18: No.
19: Okay, now that's just garbage.
0: No. And now we'll welcome your cousin into the studio.
18: Now, here's the thing. Now, I know you guys are saying, this is easy. All G got to do is says, hey, you know what? You didn't text me. You didn't say anything. And no, I didn't get those tickets for you. Right? That's what you guys would probably say.
21: Right.
18: That don't happen for me in my life. Because if I were to do that, by the way, I'm in a lose-lose situation, y'all.
6: Yeah.
18: Because if I were to do that, what does the family say about G then?
6: Yeah.
18: Oh, yeah, Mr. High and Mighty G.
21: Putting on airs.
18: Oh, yeah, he's so busy and he's so this. Oh, but kid, did you hear he flew all the way out there and he flew out there and he didn't even come through for more tickets or anything.
6: I'm not laughing at you. What a horrible situation. All due respect to your cuz. That's rude.
18: And one more thing. Since you guys, like I said, we're family, so I'm venting to you guys right now. I just told my wife last night. I said to her, hey, I don't know that I've ever had, because these next 7 days, I don't know that I've ever been busy. She says, oh, my goodness, your schedule. I was like, I don't know how I'm going to breathe. Like I said that because I work tomorrow. I work Sunday, Monday, this job too, Monday, Tuesday, fly out of town Wednesday, work Wednesday, Thursday, come back, work Friday, work Saturday, then Sunday again.
6: And now you have company too.
18: And so the question is, will I get the tickets? Yeah, I'm going to get the tickets somehow. Yeah, I'm going to get the tickets. But even though I'm going to get the tickets, you want to know what the problem's going to be now? Oh, he didn't have no time to spend at all. So I'm in a lose situation. Doesn't matter.
21: You know, G, you always seem like cool, like nothing ruffles you. You're able to, it's water off a duck's back.
6: I'm sensing you're ruffled.
21: I'm sensing, yeah, a lot of angst.
18: And the reason why I'm ruffled, I'll tell you seriously. Because I'm in a lose-lose situation. I'm going to get the tickets.
6: Of course you are.
18: That effort's going to happen. But no matter what, I'm not able to spend time.
6: Yeah.
18: I don't have the time to spend. I get to the stadium, 8 a.m. on Sunday, going throughout the entire time. I got to get ready after the game, prepare for work the next day. So I'm going to text him and say, hey, can you come by the station down here this morning or something like that? We can see you for a little bit. And then maybe I might be able to see him for an hour tomorrow.
21: Remember the movie War Games back in the 1980s, Matthew Broderick?
6: Goodness, yes.
21: He's got the supercomputer Daniel. Daniel finally realizes the only way to win the game is not to play at all.
19: It was Joshua, by the way. And his official name was the Whopper.
21: The Whopper. G, of course, remembers that. But the computer realized this in the 80s, and now you are learning this lesson again.
18: Yeah, because the truth is, it's going to be thankless. It's thankless. It's like, you know what I mean? Like, I cannot win. No matter what, the family back home in Chicago, you know, there's already whispers about, oh, he thinks he's all hype. Like, this is one of those things.
21: Highfalutin?
6: highfalutin. All you can do is the best you can do.
18: I haven't heard that word in a long time. I know.
21: Who's going to win this weekend?
18: Seahawks, but don't pay attention to the 0-3 record of this of the Los Angeles Chargers.
6: They have to win.
18: I mean, they have to win this game, but the Chargers are really good, and the Chargers are coming in desperate. Jobs are on the line. People looking at each other. They are like, I would say this game that the Seahawks obviously lost against the Commanders, the three quarterbacks that the Seahawks want, you know, played against, I think those are going to be the worst quarterbacks the Seahawks played against all season. Yeah. These next five run of quarterbacks, crazy. Justin Herbert, right? Brock Purdy. You got Bo Nix. You got Patrick Mahomes, and then Caleb Williams. You know, like, those are the next five quarterbacks. So,
6: you come vent anytime you want, okay?
18: All right. I apologize, y'all. Seahawks should win. Run game needs to be better. Secondary needs to be better because hopefully they're healthy, and we need to see some Rashid Shaheed. Okay. Gotta go. Kick me out.
6: You're excused. Hang in there.
21: Sully, take it away.
19: How did you blow that, Charlie? Joshua, come on.
21: Who's Joshua?
19: Come on.
21: All right. I'll
19: turn in
21: I'll
19: your
21: 80s now.
19: Card.
21: Think about what I've done.
19: Yeah, well, the good news is the traffic isn't bad, and we're doing okay. 50 minutes from Everett to Seattle or Bellevue. Rented to Bellevue is only a half an hour. We're about 45 Federal Way to Seattle. Valley Freeway is under its traditional average at about 42 minutes, and Olympia to Tacoma doesn't look bad at all. Cairo News Radio, real-time traffic. I'm Chris Sullivan.
6: Partly to mostly sunny. It's going to be a beautiful Friday. 71 the high for today. The weekend looks terrific. Morning clouds, afternoon sunshine, highs around 70. It's 55 right now.
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0: happen in this case.
1: The woman accusing several fraternity brothers of gang rape 2 years ago is suing Cornell. A new report from The Economy shows U.S. employers added just 29,000 jobs in September, well short of the 90,000 economists had predicted, the unemployment rate ticking up to 4.2%. President Trump says Europe has agreed to release some of its diesel reserves as he and Republicans face pressure to address surging prices ahead of the midterm elections. Israel has begun the process of repatriating passengers stranded in the United Arab Emirates after that Fly Dubai attack that almost brought down the plane. This is ABC News. 7 years to the day after she was convicted of murdering a man in his own apartment, a former Dallas police officer has been released from prison. ABC's Jim Ryan in Dallas with more.
2: From the moment she made the 911 call, Amber Geiger's story remained the same.
3: I'm an off-duty officer. I thought it was in my apartment, and I shot a guy thinking it was my apartment.
2: She was fired from the Dallas Police Department and charged criminally in the death of 26-year-old accountant Baltham John. At trial,
4: we, the jury, unanimously find the defendant, Amber Geiger, guilty of murder.
2: Geiger was given 10 years in prison, but the Texas Board of Pardons and Paroles has released her 3 years ahead of schedule. Jim Ryan, ABC News in Dallas-Fort Worth.
1: Amazon has announced this morning it's planning to invest $1 billion over the next 5 years into communities where it operates data centers. Actor Michael Douglas is out with a new memoir saying he and Kathleen Turner were lovers and that they kept their affair secret for years. They met on the set of Romancing the Stone in 1984. Sherry Preston, ABC News.
5: 8:02 on Seattle's Morning News. Here's what's happening.
6: An exclusive from Luke Ducey coming up on Seattle Mayor Katie Wilson and the way her office communicates.
5: A Department of Energy employee arrested in Richland due in court today, accused of helping the Houthi terror group. Prosecutors say the 51-year-old bought chemicals used in homemade explosives and drone parts and helped prepare communications equipment for the group.
6: Federal investigators will look into what caused yesterday's deadly plane crash during takeoff at Payne Field in Everett. So the pilot was the only person on board and died.
5: A Lummi Nation man has pleaded guilty to killing two bald eagles and illegally possessing a gun. Prosecutors say Joel David Ridley shot the birds on the reservation February of last year.
6: It's 8:03. That's time for traffic every 10 minutes on the threes. And for that, here's Chris Sullivan.
7: And we are still working with a Friday light for the most part on most of our drives. A couple places where that's not quite happening. Southbound 5, southbound 405, the usual suspects. But for a Friday, a 50-minute trip from Everett to Seattle or Bellevue is not terrible. Looking at the Renton S-curves being another place where it's not exactly Friday light, but by the time you're up to 30th, it gets better. We're looking at about a 30-minute trip to get you up into Bellevue. Across the lake, no problems. The Lake Bridge, Puyallup to Renton is under 40. We're about 45 from Federal Way to Seattle, maybe a little under, depending on how you hit the volume past the West Seattle Bridge. And Olympia to Tacoma and most of Pierce County is quiet. 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
5: 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I'm Charlie Harder with Amanda Factor.
6: In an exclusive story this morning, multiple sources inside and close to Seattle City Hall tell Cairo News Radio they see a troubling pattern with Seattle Mayor Katie Wilson's administration.
5: Those sources accuse Wilson of crossing ethical lines again and again, timing of announcements, allegations of misrepresented stakeholder quotes, even editorializing a council member's words to help bolster the mayor's public profile.
6: Cairo News Radio's Luke Ducey is live in the studio with more.
8: Yeah, we've heard multiple examples from sources, and we've got a story up right now on MyNorthwest.com with a lot of them. Let's dive into just one, though. According to a City Hall source, the mayor's team has strategy discussions about timing the mayor's announcements on the same day as council members and other departments and their announcements. For instance, Wilson announced her budget proposal on the same day as SPD's after action report on the Bite of Seattle shooting. According to sources, in order to make that bad news cycle go away for her and also steal political credit for herself. Well, earlier this year, pressure has been building on Wilson to produce a public safety plan after a string of shootings in Belltown and along Aurora, as well as the Bite of Seattle shooting. Councilmember Bob Kettle started calling for action publicly, saying the mayor had no plan. 35 businesses and business groups from Nordstrom, Starbucks, Microsoft, and the Mariners and others urged the mayor to in council to deliver a plan with measurable goals. Well, meanwhile, Councilmember Maritza Rivera was developing a gun violence plan of her own, including a proposal partnership with a network, National Network for Safe Communities, an organization

0: With Rivera's plan headed for a council vote on the same day, Wilson then announced her own gun violence strategy plan. Since then, we've heard from the fallout from Rivera and others critical of the mayor's gun violence plan, coupled with her decision to fire the police chief, Sean Barnes.
1: It just was poor decision making based on her lack of experience and incompetence.
0: Sources tell us other council members have close to no contact now with the mayor's team. And yesterday, Councilmember Rob Saka told me this.
2: I have my own relationship with the mayor's office that is, emerging and developing, and, you know, want to continue to strengthen that as I would any administration. And yeah, people are right to have questions.
0: So considering that example, you might be asking, so what? I mean, scheduling events and announcements on the same day, it's pretty common for, you know, a PR move like that. But in order to roll out her gun violence plan on that day, sources tell us that the mayor left key stakeholders in the dark about the plan. She never shared her plan with prosecutors, council members, or community or victim advocate groups. And sources allege Wilson misrepresented stakeholder support. Multiple people thought they were giving the mayor a quote to support one thing. Instead, Lisa Mannion and others tell me those quotes were used to support something else. And sources in City Hall tell me this type of behavior is becoming a pattern.
2: We need to make sure that those mistakes are minimal. And when they happen, own them and learn from them. And make sure we don't repeat the same things over and over again to that someone could develop a potential pattern or infer a potential pattern. It's very important for me and all of us as elected officials.
0: Again, much more to this story. Read all about it on MyNorthWest.com.
3: Luke Ducey with a live report. It's 8:07.
4: Washington State Patrol is investigating an early morning shooting on I-5 near Federal Way. Trooper Rick Johnson says a passenger was shot twice, once in each leg, after the victim's vehicle pulled over on the freeway.
5: The description of the vehicle that they believe shot at them is a dark colored SUV, and that's the only description we have.
4: The passenger in that vehicle was the shooter. The victim was taken to the hospital.
3: 19-year-old University Place man is pleading not guilty to 9 felony charges in connection with a deadly Chelan Hills fire. Marco Krimchik's attorney asked the judge to reduce his $1 million bail to $50,000. The judge agreed to lower it, but not that far.
6: I'm going to cut bail in half. It's probably making the state a little unhappy and the defense unhappy too, and the court can't go as low as $50,000 with the other release conditions, but I can go to $500,000 today.
3: Okrimchik is one of 6 men accused in connection with the July 4th fire near Arondo. It burned more than 10,000 acres, killed a 69-year-old, injured 6 firefighters. Trial, at least for now, scheduled for November 17th.
4: Governor Bob Ferguson is taking his push for phone-free schools to Spokane today. Ferguson will outline his proposed Phone-Free Schools Act at Lewis and Clark High School. The governor says the measure will be among his top priorities for the upcoming legislative session. The press conference starts at 10:30.
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3: Well, it's Friday, last hour of Seattle's Morning News for the week.
4: Say that again, would you?
3: What you got planned for the weekend? Anything fun?
4: Yes, actually, I'm going out to my favorite restaurant for dinner tonight to celebrate my anniversary with my husband. That was actually August 6th.
3: Life has a way of catching up with you, getting in the way sometimes.
4: Yes, but we're finally going to do it, and then a little football game on Sunday.
3: Yeah.
4: How about you?
3: Well, I'm not going to the football game.
4: I bet
3: game.
4: You have some baseball.
3: We have some baseball tomorrow. That'll be in the morning, so hopefully the sun is out by that point. It is anything this time of year that does not have the rain dumping down and it's October,
4: it's perfection.
3: I will take it. What about you, Sully?
8: I don't know, maybe a little ESPN action tonight. Watch the Cats in Idaho at Kibbe Dome.
3: Oh, so everybody will be gathered around.
8: If you're looking for something late night to do, because football at 7:30 tonight.
3: It's the Bobcats. They're on Friday Night Football.
8: Undefeated, number one team in the nation. Other than that, hopefully my furnace will be installed by then.
4: That would be good.
8: So hoping those guys get that taken care of. But no, I don't really have anything planned for the weekend.
3: You need it hot.
8: Yeah, I do.
3: Time to.
8: Can you make it hot for me, Charlie?
4: Oh, my goodness.
3: What's coming up in traffic?
8: 1 hour left of the weekend, maybe, or forever, maybe. We're going to take a look at the drive on southbound 405 away from Linwood. We'll break it down for you next.
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3: Time to get a check on the weather. And joining us from Cairo 7 TV, meteorologist Rebecca Stevenson. What a great patch of weather in front of us, Rebecca.
20: Oh, yeah. It's really working out nicely. It does look like we're going to stay with the even more sunshine over the weekend. I know today looks like it's pretty cloudy in some spots, but the sun is going to be filtering through, kind of like yesterday. We still have that risk of some sprinkles or a light shower up around the Canadian border and on the coast, but otherwise, we are going to get up to the upper 60s to low 70s today across Western Washington. Low 70s more likely in the foothills and farther around the South Sound, but a gorgeous weekend ahead. Patchy fog and low clouds clearing out for sunny skies. Upper 60s to low 70s with the warmest days. Definitely Saturday, Sunday afternoon, perfect for the Seahawks football game.
3: All right, Rebecca, great hearing from you. Have a great weekend. Right now in Seattle, cloudy and 58.
4: And it's time for a check on traffic once again every 10 minutes. Here's Chris Sullivan.
8: And there are just three spots on our map that have legitimate slowing today, which is about what we see on Friday lights. One of them southbound 5, one of them southbound 405, the other northbound 405.
3: Your hot spots, as it were.
8: Yes, they were. Some might even call them hot spots, even when they aren't hot for me. Looking at southbound 405 from about Canyon Park down through 522, a little braking there, but 30 minutes from Linwood down into Bellevue. We're also seeing maybe just a little hint of slowing right around Kirkland. For I-5, it's right there from 130th on down. Again, about 30 minutes out of the Linwood area, and 50 for both those drives out of Everett. Northbound 405, the Renton S curves are active. Even on a light day, we're heavy up to about 44th. Before then, it starts getting a little bit better. And then even into South Bellevue, it's not terrible. So we're under a half an hour total. Valley Freeway, 35 minutes, looking really good. Federal Way to Seattle, about 40. That's a great travel time. And across the lake, we're still doing great. Olympia to Tacoma, no problem. 16 and 18 are doing really well. Cairo News Radio, real-time traffic. I'm Chris Sullivan.
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21: Here we go, start fast! Here we go!
9: This is the Mike McDonald Preview. Here's your host, Steve Wable.
1: Mike, as always, thanks much for your time. After that tough loss in D.C., you talked about, you said the resolve of this group is to play up to those team standards. So what did that resolve look like during the course of the week now that we're at the end of this week of preparation?
2: I think just we're steady. You know, there's no need to panic. There's no need to question things. It's all about attacking to find solutions on how we can improve and where we can play better. And how do we improve our mindset? How do we become a more connected team? Just how do we take our team to another level? You know, I really believe in who we are. I think it's evident every day on how we do business. And I think we just got to remain focused and steadfast on how that comes to life on the field. So they've done a great job this week.
1: You have a guy back, at least at practice for now. We'll find out how the rest of the week goes on. But Julian was able to practice, right? So at least to some extent.
2: Yep.
1: And tell me about him back there at practice, not only physically, but what he means kind of emotionally and tactically to your defense.
2: Yeah, we'll see with Julian's status. He's done a great job. But, you know, these soft tissue things or these muscular things, whatever they are, they're tricky. You know, sometimes – you know, sometimes timetables change. Sometimes they go longer. Sometimes they go shorter. So it's tricky. But just, you know, for what Julian means to us, I think we have great communicators back there. But Julian has a playmaking element to his game where he can make plays at all three levels.
1: Yeah.
2: With anticipation, I think there's a poise and like a calmness when he's back there, a confidence that kind of circulates throughout the entire defense. And so, he's a great player. He's a great player. So. And we have great players around him, but he's got a unique skill set for sure.
1: It is one of those things that players often talk about, and especially the guys on your defense that talk about it. I'm so used to playing with this guy. I know him so well. I don't have to turn and ask a question. I know what's going to happen. Yeah. And sometimes a little bit of that gets lost in translation when you have to bring in some new kids.
2: Yeah, for sure. I mean, I think you see that. I think you see really in every level of a team, right? I mean, it's offensive line. You know, you have carryover on the offensive line. There's a chemistry there of understanding, you know, how they're going to take angles and hit targets and make calls and things like that. Defensive line's very similar. You know, who runs games with who, and you know, how does Leo run a text game, and like what's the timing of, you know, who's going first, who's going second, those types of things. I mean, that's like we talk about, like that's like a shocking level of detail that it takes. A lot of time on task, a lot of trust, a lot of commitment to a process, you know, of just kind of chiseling away at these, you know, these little fibers, these core fundamentals that really make a difference on game time.
1: And as you said at the beginning of the week, whether you had won or lost that football game, that process doesn't change during the course of the week. It's that incremental stacking all practice every day.
2: That's right. That's our way of life. I think this, you know, when you do lose a game, it does test, and it's easy to say that after wins. But you know, after losses, it's about saying, hey, look, you know, if we would have drastically changed everything that we're doing, that would have meant that we didn't believe in how we did things.
1: Right.
2: And said that our process was jacked up. So I don't think it's time for drastic change. I think it's time just to go back to our process and go focus on nailing that every day.
1: Fair to say that you're facing one of your mentors this week, Jim Harbaugh, the famous Harbaugh brothers. Yeah. Is it an advantage or a disadvantage to having worked for a guy, going to play against a guy that you know so well, you know how he thinks, but he also knows how you think?
2: Yeah, it's a tricky one. I'll tell you this. I know what that building feels like. I know what's being said between the walls. You know, I think I know Jim's problem solving ability. I know the spirit of his team, the toughness. I mean, all those things are one, they're evident on tape, but, having lived it and understand, like, you know, again, what does it look like every day, you know, and what are the type of people that are, in that building. And a lot of those folks are, frankly, I'm still really close with and have great relationships with for a long time. So, we have a lot of respect for them. Again, a lot of those principles that Jim has built his programs on is what I've learned from and what we prescribe to here and subscribe to. And so, you know, I think is an advantage maybe, you know, because I was working for him and he hasn't seen how we've been able to build our program here.
1: And needless to say, they're going to be desperate is not the right word, but they're hungry for a win. They come in at 0-3, and so they're going to be looking to figure out a way to figure out what you do and your offense and defense and special teams do. So they could be a dangerous team this weekend.
2: Well, they're definitely. I mean, everyone's a dangerous team. We know that. First of all, like teams don't have consistent success in our league, and then all of a sudden they become not good teams anymore. It's just that doesn't happen. Jim's track record is up there with the best coaches in NFL history, and so the record speaks for itself, and the tape speaks for itself, I think. But like we saw last week with our team, you know, you have some costly mistakes in games. The things that win games are it's such a fine difference, and so you know it's you can see, you know, what wins and what doesn't win, and they've had a couple turnovers in some tough situations. And really, that's made the difference between winning and losing. But we got our work cut out for us.
1: Finally, Mike, I know you don't keep track of this because it's for you. It's just one at a time, and you're just looking at that. But I'm going to surprise you with this. You guys have 5 of the next 6 at home. I'm sure you didn't even think about it, but you do have 5.
2: Yeah, I didn't. I didn't know that. Somebody asked me that on one of the press conferences this week. So yeah, I know about it now.
1: Okay, good. Well, I'm glad I didn't surprise you. But the reason I bring it up is because it is one of those opportunities, and you don't practice differently whether it's home or away. You have your systems and your process and all that, but the opportunity to have the 12s at your back for 5 of the next 6 is something that really has to be, I would think, not only reassuring, but a real positive for you and the guys looking ahead at that.
2: Absolutely. Yeah, you nailed it. It's being at home is the best. You know, we have the best home field advantage in sports probably. And we're working really hard to maintain that, you know, and to keep giving our 12s the energy that they deserve from what they've been able to bring. And that's what 12 was one all about. You know, that's the vision that we have for our ball club. And it's exciting. I mean, I think we're just really excited about this one, honestly. And then whenever the next one is, we're going to be really excited about that one too. But this is going to be a great game, and it's going to be a great atmosphere, and we're excited to see everybody.
1: Mike, I appreciate it. Thanks. We will talk to you pregame.
2: Yeah, you got it, bud. Good to see you.
3: Looking forward to that. The pregame starts on Cairo News Radio at 10 on Sunday morning. Be sure to check that out. We need to check in with Sully, though. We have traffic on the threes at 8:23.
8: And it's a good day to get around, Charlie. We're doing pretty good out there across the board. There are pockets of heavy braking. They're in the places where you probably expected them as you got up this morning. If you drive I-5 or 405 every day, you were probably anticipating a 45 to 50 minute trip from Everett to Seattle or Bellevue, and that's what you're getting. Brake lights on I-5 from about 130th down across toward the Ship Canal Bridge, and then 405 from 527 down through 522. Northbound 405, the Renton S curves are not as bad as they could be. We're under 30 minutes to get you to Bellevue, and that's great. And behind that, the Valley Freeway is running closer to 35. It looks like the 5 o'clock hour between Puyallup and Renton. That's how light it is out there, which is a good thing. Federal Way to Seattle Freeway speed all the way up into about the north end of the Boeing Field area through the Michigan curve. That's where you hit the brakes pretty hard. We still have about 44 minutes to go from Federal Way to Seattle, maybe a little under. It's kind of hard to guesstimate there with the ebb and flow of the volume past the West Seattle Bridge. Lake bridges are still fine. Olympia to Tacoma and Pierce County, quiet. 16 looking pretty good. 18 over Tiger Mountain is a little slow at the western slope, but by the time you get up to the summit and head towards I-90, you're going to be in really good shape. Cairo News Radio, real-time traffic. I'm Chris Sullivan.
3: Morning clouds burn off. A high of 71 with sunshine this afternoon. 69 Saturday, mostly sunny. 71 Sunday, 58 with clouds in Seattle right now.
4: Coming up, Cairo News Radio's Luke Ducey has more on a deadly plane crash at Payne Field in Everett. Also, consumer man Herb Weisbaum will stop by to report on a huge legal settlement between mega marketing company Amway and the FTC. 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
4: Good morning. It's 8:30. Federal investigators are trying to figure out why a small plane crashed during takeoff at Payne Field.
3: The only person aboard, the pilot, died in the crash. And Cairo News Radio's Luke Ducey joins us with the latest.
0: Yeah, Charlie and Amanda, investigators say the plane went down in a wooded area off the main runway about 2:50 yesterday afternoon, just about 1,000 feet west of that main runway. If you're watching on our YouTube feed, we do have a photo of the crash site in the distance. You can see the black smoke rising from the trees and the wooded area. Payne Field responded immediately.
7: On arrival, there was a small fire that had engulfed the aircraft. It is a small general aviation aircraft. It's manufactured by Glass Air.
0: So Glass Air Aviation, what they do is they make and sell plane kits. Aviation enthusiasts will know that name. Back in the 80s, they kind of revolutionized that, you know, composite kit planes for people. The NTSB is going to investigate the cause, and the Snohomish County Medical Examiner's Office will identify the pilot as well. Charlie, Amanda?
3: Luke Ducey reporting live.
4: Boeing's white-collar union approved a new four-year contract, avoiding a potential strike. Here's Cairo News Radio's Aaron Granillo.
10: Nearly 68% of the union's professional unit voted yes, while support among technical workers was about 53%. Members rejected Boeing's first offer in August. SPIA spokesman Ryan Corliss explains what changed.
11: We got better work from home language. We got three more days paid vacation annually.
10: And more money, including a 10% pay raise that takes effect on Friday. Overall, Corliss says the contract includes nearly $400 million more than Boeing's first offer. Aaron Granillo, Cairo News Radio.
3: Amazon says it'll invest $1 billion over the next 5 years in communities where it operates data centers. Money will go toward education, job training, water preservation, and other local priorities. Move comes amid growing backlash over data centers and concerns about their impact on electricity rates, among other things. Amazon says it's also ending non-disclosure agreements with government agencies tied to its projects.
4: Changes could be coming to one of Washington's only state-run youth mental health facilities. Lake Burien Transitional Care Facility is seeking to become a children's long-term inpatient program, or CLIP, facility. According to the Seattle Times, the state says the move is largely administrative and won't change who is admitted. But advocates worry youth with developmental disabilities could lose priority, and they're raising concerns about involuntary treatment and stricter admission requirements.
3: An outbreak of a highly contagious parasite linked to the McMenamins Anderson School pool in Bothell is over. King County Public Health says 14 people became sick after using the pool in late August. Symptoms include diarrhea, nausea, and stomach cramps. Officials say the pool met health and safety requirements, and the investigation is complete.
4: Kevin the Marmot is back, and he has a message for Washington drivers. Hang on to your trash.
12: Oh, hey, Kevin. I was just getting some air. 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
4: The Department of Ecology's Simple as That litter prevention campaign is underway. 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
3: How many times have you done marmot stories?
4: Twice.
3: Okay.
4: All today.
3: All today. We're your number one station for marmot news. And we have our number one station for Sully as well. It is 8:33, time for traffic on the threes.
8: And it is Friday light, Charlie.
3: Yeah.
8: For marmots or not, whoever might be driving right now or in transit, you never know. We are looking at brake lights away from Canyon Park down through Bothell on 405 and from about 130th down across the Ship Canal Bridge on I-5. Travel times, maybe 50 to an hour, depending on how you hit the volume coming down from Everett to Seattle or Bellevue. The rest of the map looks really good, though. Olympia to Tacoma is only 35 minutes. We're 35 from Federal Way to Seattle. Sometimes that's just the drive from South Center. But again, really easy drive until you get to the West Seattle Bridge. A little braking there on into downtown. Valley Freeway, 35 or less. Rented to Bellevue's even back under a half an hour. Lake bridges are super quiet. So all in all, we're in a very good spot to drive around. 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I'm Chris Sullivan.
4: And our forecast, it's going to be a nice day, starting with clouds, but we'll see partly to mostly sunny skies for the afternoon. Headed for a high of 71 today. Tomorrow and Sunday look pretty much the same. Monday, we'll see some clouds roll in late in the day. A little drizzle of possibility by Tuesday. Right now in Seattle, it's cloudy and 55.
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3: 8:35 now, MLMs, marmot-level marketing or multi-level marketing. It's the largest in the U.S., Amway is, and two of its major affiliates have agreed to pay $225 million to settle a joint lawsuit brought by the Federal Trade Commission and the state of Washington.
4: Regulators accuse the company of using unfair and deceptive tactics to recruit members. Consumer man Herb Weisbaum is here with the details. He's a contributing editor at checkbook.org. Herb, this sounds like a pretty big deal.
14: Was is a fact, Amanda. This is the FTC's largest monetary recovery ever from a multi-level market company. Haven't heard about Amway a lot, but you know, they had global sales of $7.3 billion last year. They sell supplements and household goods through people it calls independent business operators or IBOs. And on its website, Amway says it has more than 290,000 of them. Now, the government's complaint alleges that most people who joined Amway through its two largest approved providers, Worldwide Group, which is based in Washington in Spokane Valley, and Leadership Team Development, spent more on Amway products and training than they received from the company. The lawsuit alleges that Amway used, quote, deceptive and unfair practices to recruit people and pressure them to buy more products than they could sell. Assistant Washington State Attorney General Joe Cannata says participants were encouraged to falsely report selling products that weren't sold.
15: For example, people were told they were likely to earn substantial income, sometimes exceeding $40,000 a year, when in reality, many people ended up losing money. The complaint alleges that defendants encouraged participants to falsely report selling products that weren't actually sold. This would create the appearance that the Amway opportunity is about selling products instead of just recruiting other participants.
3: All right, Herb, how has Amway reacted to this settlement?
14: Well, Amway says it did not admit any wrongdoing in this. And in a statement, the company says it disagrees with how regulators characterized its business, but it agreed to pay that money and also change its business practices going forward.
4: I didn't even know Amway was still around, frankly, until we're talking about it.
14: Yeah,
4: right now.
14: $7.3 billion. It's still around.
4: Yeah. If this settlement is approved by the court, what happens with that money?
14: Nearly all of it's going to go to people who were harmed by the two approved Amway companies, WWG and LTD. The FTC is going to release information about that if this is finally approved by the court. The court has to approve it. So if you are involved here, keep all receipts, documents, anything you have until they make that announcement, maybe months from now.
3: I guess in rare cases, multi-level marketing can be a legitimate business model. What's your advice for people when they hear that, you know, you can sell this stuff, you're going to make a lot of money, you'll be an independent business owner? How do we know if this is legal or just some sort of pyramid scheme?
14: Well, there's a difference. Multi-level marketing can be a pyramid scheme. It doesn't have to be. It's a legitimate business form where you have independent contractors selling stuff mainly online or through their homes. It's all how you make the money, Charlie. If the money is being made from selling product, then it is probably a legitimate multi-level marketing situation. If you're making money by getting recruits, getting more people downline from you, and that's where the income's coming from, that would probably be an illegal pyramid scheme. That's the difference between the two. And with all business opportunities, you've got to be skeptical. You sort of put a couple questions into one, so let me try to answer the second part, which is, they all make it sound great. You can make money without working. The money's going to come flowing in. There's just no such thing as that. That's just a fantasy. If you want to make money, you got to work. And please be aware that if for any reason somebody says you got to do it now, high pressure tactics, the opportunity is going to go away. If you don't agree right now, walk away, run away, because you should be able to study any business opportunity and find out if it's for you before you sign or give them any money. So that's the best advice I have for you.
4: It just sounds like another, if it sounds too good to be true, it probably
14: is. It always is.
4: Yeah.
14: Absolutely.
3: You know, there was that time that Herb tried to get me to buy leggings from him. I said, Herb, the colorful patterns are too much. I don't want to go to your house and go through the racks and racks of leggings you've got set up. Herb, I must not do that. And then he no longer tried to pressure me.
4: Herb, it's Friday, and we've all gone a little off the rails today, just so you know.
14: A marmot in his brain right now. Right? But by the way, it was interesting. When I was back in Philadelphia younger days, somebody took me to this thing, and they like hijacked me, kidnapped me.
3: Yeah.
14: And to this meeting, and it's like it turned out to be Amway. I couldn't leave. I didn't have a car.
4: Oh, my goodness.
14: It was like the craziest experience I ever had in my life. That's not a way you want to join a business opportunity when you're kidnapped, so to speak.
4: Is that what made you want to be the consumer man?
14: No, it was the opportunity to work with Charlie and you on every Friday morning. That's what it was.
4: Where can we find more?
14: Checkbook.org, a huge article on this, and also more information. Checkbook.org. See you next Friday, and please have more coffee before we speak again.
4: Have a good weekend, Herb.
3: Enjoy your leggings, Herb. It's 8:40. Sully, what's coming up in traffic?
8: Well, we're going to take a look at the overall drive, and it looks like we might have a new crash in the southeast corner of our commute. We'll break it down next.
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3: 8:43 now, traffic on the threes. 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
8: Yeah, we're doing pretty good out there, Charlie, across the board. For Friday light, we are seeing the brake lights being more than manageable in the three locations where we really have braking. First one, southbound 5 from about 130th past the forced merge in Northgate and the 405 southbound away from Canyon Park. But we're under 50 minutes again from Everett to Seattle or Bellevue. So we're getting there, and it's manageable even when you're stuck in it. Northbound 405, even starting to see some breaks in the heavy slowing there through the S-curves. Overall, we're running under 30 minutes to make the drive to Bellevue. Northbound 167, quiet the entire way. That's great. However, down in that area, south of Sumner and west of Bonnie Lake, near the, if you're familiar, the neighborhood around Alderton to McMillan, down there, eastbound 162 is blocked right now, about milepost 4. So that's 4 miles south of where it goes into 410 in Sumner. So watch that. That's our new and most active crash. But most of Pierce County, other than that, looks really good. Federal Way to Seattle. Battle's running 40 minutes or less. Cairo News Radio real-time traffic. I'm Chris Sullivan.
4: And a forecast still waiting for the sunshine. Start the morning with clouds, but partly to mostly sunny eventually, and a high today of 71. Tomorrow and Sunday look good. Mix of clouds and sun. Highs around 70. Increasing clouds on Monday. Right now in Seattle, it's 55.
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5: Glad to have you along with us Friday morning, a step closer for the return of a key Seahawk.
6: Zach Charbonnet from 27 out, his 12th rushing touchdown.
5: So here's where things are. He is practicing now, first time on the field since he suffered that ACL injury in the playoffs last season. He's not going to play this Sunday, but there is a chance we see him in a game later this month.
4: Man, that was a bummer when he was out last
5: year. Yeah, yeah, it'll be nice to have him back.
8: By the way,
5: in the
8: rotation.
5: You know
8: who's also back, potentially? Ty Okada.
5: Oh, good.
8: He was back on the practice field yesterday. He's been out all the season with a hamstring.
5: Yeah.
8: So, no, I doubt he'll play this weekend. He didn't quite look like it, but you never know. I mean, he was practicing.
21: They said he was a full participant.
8: Oh, was he? Yes. Well, that's great. So that'll be good to have him in the secondary.
5: Yeah, it's some strong people back on the field. Sound Transit adding more trains for the Seahawks game on Sunday. 3 Sounder trains from the south, 2 from Everett will serve the game against Chargers. Southbound trips will leave King Street Station 10, 20, and 45 minutes after the game. Everett-bound trains leave 20 and 45 minutes after. Trains are open to everyone, not just football fans. Easy walk from the stadium right up to that Sounder train.
4: Kickoff is at 1:25. You will hear all the action right here on Cairo News Radio.
5: 2 Seattle classics appearing on pizza this week. Pagliacci and Taco Time joining forces for a pie topped with tater fries, beef, cheddar, and ranch. Meanwhile, Big Mario's and Ivers collaborating on a clam chowder pizza with bacon, fontina, and leeks. Seattle food mashup you can actually eat.
4: Can you?
5: We talked about this, Amanda. I'm opposed to clam chowder on pizza. David says it's okay.
4: All right.
5: I'm not willing to learn.
4: No, I don't think so either. Seattle plans to make changes to street parking in West Seattle Junction and Upper Queen Anne. The Department of Transportation proposing paid parking in busy areas, along with new loading zones, more accessible spaces, and improvements to pedestrian crossings. This woman spoke with Cairo 7 TV.
22: Solve the problem because people, especially coming to the junction, are like local people.
4: The department says the changes could make it easier for customers to park and businesses to receive deliveries. They expect to have this in place next year.
5: Well, the landing gear is down. We are on final approach to the weekend. Final minutes of the Friday edition of Seattle's Morning News.
4: You know what that means. Time to bring in our Paul Holden to wrap up the week and gear us up for the weekend. Hey, Paul.
23: It is going to be another beautiful weekend here, but I'm a little distracted coming in today because, one, we got our friend the marmot, and Kevin. So we've been following that. Yeah. But, Charlie, okay, no clam chowder on the pizza, but say you're on the East Coast, you're in New Haven, and what about the famous clam pizza out there? Would you try the white clam pizza out there? This is like a renowned thing. I've had it. It's delicious.
5: This is New Haven. That's supposed to be one of the best pizza towns in America,
23: yes,
5: right?
23: This is like if you were to go on a pizza journey, this would be one of the stops you'd be making, absolutely.
5: Maybe if it's a specialty thing on the East Coast, I will change that rule.
23: The pictures, though, that clam chowder pizza did look good. I think I would try it, but I'm a sucker for clam chowder.
4: I haven't seen a picture yet, so let me go look it up.
23: Yeah, take a look, and while you do that, we're going to get ready for the weekend. Let's dive into all the fun.
24: It's Friday then, it's Saturday, Sunday, what? It's Friday then, it's Friday, Sunday,
5: what?
23: All right, it is now fully, we're allowed to fully say it. It's spooky season, so it is now fully Halloween time. One of my hot takes is that actually Halloween time and spooky season should start middle of September. You know, you start the harvest fall stuff in the beginning of September, and then you get into all the other fun there. But, Amanda, this one's for you.
4: Okay.
23: Here at Volunteer Park on Sunday, there's going to be the Halloween Pet Parade. So there's going to be a bunch of folks bringing their furry friends here. It's not just dogs. There will be cats and everything here. So obviously make sure you are bringing your animals that can handle the big events like that.
4: In costume, I would assume.
23: Oh, of course. There's at least 5 costume categories, and that includes ones that involve the owners. So if you have a pet and you love to dress up, head over there. This one's a cool little small event, too. This one's over actually in my neighborhood here. At Fisherman's Terminal in Inner Bay, you're going to find the Fisherman's Fall Festival. This is a family-friendly event with tons of activities like face painting, shell and balloon art, wooden boat building, a bouncy house. Plus, this is fun. There is, I saw a picture of this on the events website here. They got the survival suit race. So you're going to dress up in a survival suit. It looked like this big, bulky thing. I'm assuming has something to do with boats and aquatic stuff. That's kind of the whole theme is learning about boats and aquatic life and all things like that. It's an educational event too, Charlie. So
5: you know, news. I'm all about the education in boats.
23: Exactly. So and it's free to attend. So there's going to be all sorts of stuff here. It's going to be there at Fisherman's Terminal, and you can even do this is actually I think something that's kind of cool because it's one of my favorite views to see. You can get a tour of the ship canal down there as well. So you can get out there. There's always so many cool boats and everything down there. It's one of my favorite little areas to ride the bike and walk the dog to here. This is also going to be great news. We were talking about the train here, and there's going to be more trains for the Seahawks games. This is actually going to be on Saturday, so I don't know if they're going to have them, but lots of people will be taking the light rail to the U District this weekend for the U District Chowdown and Street Party. They're going to be going car-free on University Way Northeast, and that's going to have over 70 businesses participating. So this is like one of those things. I love these opportunities for you. If you're like, I need a new place to eat. I'm looking for a new place. Maybe you're a little hesitant on trying something big on the menu. Well, they're serving up $6 bites, so you can try something from the menu and enjoy some live music. And again, I think one of my big themes for the weekend here, it is going to be gorgeous again this weekend. So make sure you get out and do stuff like this because it's going to be wet and cold and rainy here before we know it. But I wanted to give a shout out to this one too because this is a follow up. Do you remember a little bit ago we did the there was this Ballard book crawl a couple of months ago?
4: I do remember that.
23: Yes, and this was put on by businesses in Ballard coming together and saying, hey, let's do something to, we got a couple of new spots, we want to try something different. Well, that was such a success, the vintage and secondhand shops in Ballard, well, they're going to be doing basically a very similar thing. They're open, they're doing a passport thing here with deals at 10 businesses, including a couple of cafes as well. It's called the Ballard Vintage and Secondhand Crawl. That's actually starting today. You're going to need to pick up those passports if you want to get the deals. You can get that at Thread Hunter or Simple and Just. And the reason I found out about this event was we had a great listener send this out to us here. So as always, I do like to give the reminder to folks here that if you have something cool going on, if you know about cool stuff, let me know. PaulH@CairoRadio.com. One more big, big thing for us this weekend. And I think, I wonder if you, have you guys done this one? It's the big Seattle Greek Festival returns this weekend.
4: Yes.
23: Any stories of
4: it's so good. The food is amazing.
23: That's the pictures look absolutely insane. And then, of course, obviously all the dancing and stuff. So another thing where a lot of people are going to be probably utilizing public transit. So there's a couple of other big events here this weekend. And we got the Kraken home opener coming up on Sunday as well.
5: Don't think I don't notice that sweatshirt you're wearing right now.
23: This old thing.
5: 1996 Denver Broncos.
23: We got the good. We were matching on the throwbacks here. We're going to need to bring this back.
5: All right. Seahawks were in the AFC West back then, Bub, and I looked it up, and I'm still frosted about this. The Broncos beat the Seahawks twice that season, including 30-20 at the Kingdome.
4: I think it's time to let it go, Jeremy.
5: No! I'm a Bronco buster, that dang John Elway.
23: But at least we can come to common ground. Broncos beating the Rams. Good news for both sides
4: here.
23: Thank
4: you very much. We appreciate it.
23: We got more details on a lot more cool stuff and more at MyNorthwest.com, by the way, so check it out there.
4: Paul, thank you very much.
5: 8:53 now. We check traffic on the threes. Chris Sullivan, one more time.
0: Broncos country, let's ride.
8: All right, looking at the drive now, we're in pretty good shape. We have, the braking here and there in a couple places, but it's not bad. If you're coming down from the north end, we're under 50 minutes. From Everett to Seattle or Bellevue at this point, the brake light's right where they should be. 405 is definitely getting a lot better once you're south of 405-27. We're not too bad from about 130th on down past the Ship Canal Bridge today. We're getting better. Northbound I-5, Federal Way to Seattle's running right around 40, maybe even under, depending on how you hit it at the West Seattle Bridge. Northbound 405, Renton to Bellevue, we've been dealing with it off and on, slowing, but by most day standards, a 30-minute trip to Bellevue during the morning commute, that's a win. Across the lake, both bridges on both directions looking great. Valley Freeway, about 40 minutes or less now, and Pierce County looks really, really good overall. So we made it through this Friday. We got a lot of construction coming up this weekend, so just keep that in mind, including the loss of the express lanes on I-5 all weekend long from 11 o'clock tonight through 5 a.m. on Monday. Cairo News Radio real-time traffic. I'm Chris Sullivan.
4: We haven't quite made it. It's been a little itchy.
5: Got about 20 seconds.
4: All right. Partly to mostly sunny eventually. It's going to be a nice weekend. Lots of sunshine, too, with highs around 70. Right now in Seattle, it's cloudy at 55.
5: 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That and much more coming up with G and Ursula.
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2: ABC News, I'm Sherry Preston. New York Governor Kathy Hochul opening a formal investigation into allegations of rape at Cornell University.
3: No institution gets to protect its reputation at the expense of a young person seeking justice. No public official gets to look the other way when the system breaks down and fails our young people.
2: The young woman involved says she told Cornell police she believed she had been raped by several men at a frat party 2 years ago. No charges were ever filed. She's now suing the school. President Trump announcing that the group of seven industrial nations have agreed to release 100 million barrels of oil, starting with sustainable amounts of diesel, as prices remain high amid the war with Iran. The Labor Department reporting U.S. employers added 29,000 jobs in September, well below the 90,000 economists had been expecting. Stocks have been rising following the jobs report. It cooled worries that a potentially hot U.S. economy could make inflation worse. This is ABC News. Defense Secretary Pete Hegseth has created a new Office of Religious Affairs that will offer, in his

0: Defense Secretary Pete Hegseth has created a new Office of Religious Affairs that will offer, in his words, first-class religious support for members of the military and others at the Pentagon. Those who show up will report directly to him. First, Wendy's putting out a six-song album. Now Chili's is offering its own clothes.
1: Could Chili's red pepper logo be the new Izod alligator? 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
0: ABC's Jim Ryan. A St. Louis man who spent decades wondering about his biological roots was recently reunited with his birth parents and discovered his father is five-time Grammy Award winner Michael McDonald. Michael Gosling was placed up for adoption as an infant after his biological parents conceived him when they were only 14. The discovery through a DNA testing site also made the Doobie brother, Michael McDonald, a grandfather. I'm Sherry Preston, ABC News.
2: We'll have more details on the fatal plane crash that took off at Payne Field yesterday. 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It's a smooth drive out of the North End on this Friday morning. It's just under 50 minutes from Everett to Seattle or Bellevue. 405 is looking better and better. Northbound I-5 Federal Way to Seattle is around 40 minutes right now. Over on northbound 405 Renton to Bellevue, that's a 30-minute drive. The Lake Bridges are looking good and the Valley Freeway is under 40 minutes. This traffic report is brought to you by Seattle Sports. 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
2: Good morning, I'm Katrina Gashard. Federal investigators are trying to figure out why a small plane crashed during takeoff at Payne Field. KIRE News Radio's Luke Ducey reports the only person on board, the pilot, died in the crash.
4: The small plane went down in a wooded area off the main runway at about 2:50 Thursday afternoon. Video of the scene shows black smoke rising from the tree line. Payne Field spokesperson Kristen Banfield says fire crews responded immediately.
5: On arrival, there was a small fire that had engulfed the aircraft. It is a small general aviation aircraft. It's manufactured by Glass Air.
4: Glass Air Aviation makes and sells plane kits for enthusiasts to put together. The NTSB is now investigating. Luke Ducey, KIRE News Radio.
2: Washington State Patrol is investigating an early morning shooting on I-5 near Federal Way. Trooper Rick Johnson says a passenger was shot twice, one in each leg, after the victim's vehicle pulled over on the freeway.
6: The description of the vehicle that they believe shot at them is a dark colored SUV, and that's the only description we have.
2: The passenger in that vehicle was the shooter, and the victim was taken to a hospital. Boeing's engineers and technical workers will not be going on strike. Nearly 68% of the union's professional unit voted yes on a new four-year deal. 53% of technical workers approved. SPIA spokesperson Brian Corliss says the contract includes more money up front, including an immediate 10% pay bump.
7: So that should show up in their paychecks here in a couple of weeks. And then they'll see another guaranteed 4% pay increase in March.
2: Corliss says Boeing's latest offer includes nearly $400 million more than the first proposal. We've reached out to the company for comment. We're learning a fourth suspect in the deadly Chelan Hills fire case has pleaded not guilty. KIRE News Radio's Tim Hull has the update.
8: 19-year-old Mark Okramchuk faces 9 felony charges.
9: Sir, as to count 1, manslaughter, first degree, armed with a deadly weapon, how do you plead, guilty or not guilty?
10: Not guilty, Your Honor.
8: Okramchuk gave the same answer 8 more times. Douglas County Superior Court Judge Brian Huber then made it official.
9: The court will enter a plea of not guilty to all 9 counts.
8: Okramchuk, one of 6 young men accused of shooting off fireworks that sparked the deadly and destructive 4th of July fire near Orondo. 3 others have already pleaded not guilty. Another suspect has been arrested and is awaiting arraignment, and one remains at large. Okramchuk's trial is scheduled for November 17th. Tim Hull, KIRE News Radio.
2: For your KIRE News Radio weather, some morning clouds and sunshine this afternoon. It's a little warmer today. Highs will be close to 70. Right now, it's about 56 in downtown Seattle. I'm Katrina Gashard, KIRE News Radio.
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1: Oh, happy Fresh Fridays, Flex Fridays, and just happy Friday to all of you. We're grateful that you all are hanging out with the G and Ursula Show. 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
2: Good morning. It is a Fresh Friday, and coming up at 9:47, we're going to be talking about Flex Friday and what y'all been doing to get into better shape. And I know, G, that you've got this reset that you've got coming up that you haven't.
1: Oh, yeah.
2: Yeah.
1: Reset 14,
2: where you're going to basically help people reset their lives for 14 days.
1: For 14 days. It's a challenge every day for 14 days. And by the way, it's not necessarily diet. It's not necessarily fitness. It's a reset of you. That's
2: what it is. I love that idea. Don't have to wait till January 1st.
1: Nope.
2: But we've got a very full show for you. And as always, the Muckleshoot Casino and Resort text line is 888-973-5476, 888-973-CHIRO. We count on you to be a big part of our show.
1: Top stories of the day brought to you by Pendergast Law.
2: More than 900 Seattle police employees are being told they have to give money back after a payroll mistake cost the city more than $13 million. This mistake happened when Seattle calculated retroactive raises from the police union's new contract. And officers are supposed to get a 6% raise for work that was performed in 2024. But some city employees mistakenly used their much lower 2020 salaries as the starting point, and that was what made the difference. And so the back pay was a lot bigger than it should have been. That money went out in June. The mistake was discovered in July. Officers were notified last month. Here is the union president, Kent Liu.
3: We're not looking to keep money that isn't owed to us. That's not the point at all. We just want to make sure that what we are paying back is accurate. Looking at these overpayments, but we also want to address the other side of this equation, which is some of the underpayments that we're working through too. So what we're really fighting for is just accurate numbers.
2: And gee, some officers are telling me they're being asked to return between $10,000 and $20,000. The city says state law requires it to recover money that employees were not actually owed. But because these officers are union members, Seattle has to bargain with the guild over exactly how that repayment is going to happen.
1: This is very simple for me. When I heard this story, I've heard about it for a while now, but when I heard this story, it's simple. If the city of Seattle accidentally overpaid community passageways $200,000 to $300,000, would you all want them to keep it, or would you expect taxpayer money back?
2: Want that money back.
1: Okay. So whatever your answer is to that, make sure you keep the same energy across the board, no matter who it is. Now, the city of Seattle, you messed up. You made a mistake. However, now you got to get the money back. It's gonna happen, but make sure it is as painless as possible on people, because you know you did make that mistake.
2: Bingo. I mean, this is just the latest example, though, G, of why I question whether city government is being a good steward of our taxpayer dollars. I mean, a $13 million mistake at a time when Seattle is staring at a $175 million budget hole. I'm just going to say that kind of ineptitude is only adding to this lack of faith that I have in how City Hall handles our money. And I want to point out that this was not a mysterious computer glitch, which is often what we hear. I mean, this is someone used the wrong pay rates, and somehow a $13 million mistake still made it all the way through the system. So who's being held accountable for that is one of the questions I have. Mm-hmm. And then on the other part, I mean, I respect police officers. They have an incredibly difficult job, especially in Seattle, where the department is understaffed and has been dealing with leadership challenges, should we say. But like you said, that money still needs to be returned. Mm-hmm. And in fact, Washington law allows the city to recover wages that were overpaid. And really, it's the right thing to do. I mean, if the bank accidentally gave me a $10,000 deposit, mm-hmm, and I saw that money, and it was great for a while, even if I ended up spending it, I need to pay it back.
1: Yeah, yeah, pay it back.
2: So, like you said, though, give them reasonable payment plans, spread it out over time, and that'll fix the accounting error, but it still doesn't answer the bigger question as to who was supposed to catch it and what happens to them. Mm. Okay, Roger Rogoff, that's a name that we haven't brought up in a minute, but he was Western Washington's U.S. attorney for less than an hour before President Trump fired him back in July. And now a federal judge says Rogoff gets to get his job back. The fight comes down to who gets to choose the region's top federal prosecutor. At Western Washington's federal judges appointed Rogoff after President Trump had not nominated someone who was confirmed by the Senate. And then the president fired Rogoff and tried to keep Charles Neil Floyd running the office instead. But this week, actually just yesterday, Judge Stanley Bastian ruled that the president cannot simply fire a U.S. attorney appointed by the courts under that process. Now, the president can still replace Rogoff, but the judge says he has to nominate someone first and then get that person confirmed by the Senate. And President Trump has now nominated Spokane attorney Pete Serrano for the job. But until the Senate acts, Rogoff is back in charge.
1: This is what makes America, America. The judicial branch comes through. There's three branches of government for a reason. The executive branch is off the chain right now. The legislative branch don't do nothing. So shout out to the judicial branch for saying, hey, you might have some power, but you got boundaries. Love it. Matter of fact, I'm so happy about seeing this. Tomorrow, I'm wearing some United States of America draws underwear because I'm so happy to be an American.
2: I know. Thank God for the system of checks and balances.
1: Yeah.
2: Right? Yeah. But isn't it exhausting that the courts keep having to be the grown up in the room?
1: Thank you.
2: We be testing the limits of presidential power over and over again?
1: Yes.
2: Because we have basically a feckless Congress?
1: What do they do?
2: And yet I'm also going to tell you that November matters. And I just want to remind you, even though I'm saying, like, right now, the reason it's feckless is because there, and I get it. It also feels that way on the state level because it is one party that controls all. So just a reminder that we as voters get to decide what kind of balance of power we want in the other Washington, because every House seat and about a third of the Senate is on the ballot this time.
1: I'm glad you just set that up, because go ahead into your next story, because you just said something that happens all the time. People say, well, you know, it's the Democrats that run everything in this state, so anytime you have a problem, it's the Democrats. Now get to the next story, and let's see if you got that same energy.
2: Yeah, there we go. Okay, so more than 11,000 people in our state right now are losing health care and food benefits starting today because of changes in the federal law. And those who are affected include some refugees, asylum seekers, trafficking and domestic violence survivors, and other immigrants who are legally living in the U.S. And some of the consequences are immediate. For example, in the story from Cairo 7 TV, one Vancouver area woman says her daughter, who has bone cancer, can no longer get medication that had been covered. A Seattle area midwife says some patients are already rationing medicine and may end up using emergency rooms for their basic care. Now, the state had expected about 14,000 people to lose coverage, but state protections preserve benefits for about 3,000. So it's not as bad as it could be, but this is only the beginning because starting January 1st, more than 600,000 Apple Health recipients will face new work requirements and more frequent eligibility checks.
1: Can you all help me understand something? Just curious. We screen. I hear screen. I mean, people make it a point to make sure that when things happen bad within this state, they make it a point to talk about who's in charge and who's in charge, accountability and the state and CCA and gas taxes and, oh, I mean, go crazy. But now we have a situation where it would have been 14,000, now it's 11,000, thanks to Governor Bob Ferguson. Now, my question is, Ursula, why do folks get all of a sudden quiet when cuts at the federal level impact people here in this state? The same folks that scream about the problems in this state, oh, by the way, I scream about them both. If there's a problem here within the state, uh-huh. I'll talk about it. And if there's problems on the federal level, I'm talking about it. But right here, I wonder if people are quiet about this because maybe there's a fraction of people that don't care about the people impacted by this.
2: Mm. Do you think that people have to actually be the ones who are hurt before they actually care? Is that what you're saying? Is that what I'm hearing?
1: I don't. You just said somebody's got bone cancer.
2: Yeah. I mean, imagine having no safety net and you are diagnosed with a life-changing disease.
1: I don't. I've never been through that. But I don't understand how you would not care. I actually think that people do care. I think the majority of people care about something like that. However, people pick and choose what they want to be outraged about based on their politics. That's the reason most of the topics that we talk about, people talk about them through the lens of their politics. That's the problem that I have. It just dumbfounded and don't understand.
2: And I want to just point out again, because the other thing that I see so often, this is what you voted for, or this is what you want, or this is what, there's no change. I will just keep going back to, we have to take the whole point of voting seriously. I am a firm believer in more balanced government. And so I don't think it's great on a state level. I don't think it's great on a federal level. And we're seeing the effects of what happens when there is only one party in power. And again, so I just want to keep bringing up, we can feel helpless or we can also take action and vote accordingly. Okay, did you see the story, G, about the two pregnant Fred Meyer workers in Vancouver who say they asked for help dealing with severe morning sickness, but instead federal regulators say they were disciplined, they were suspended, and then ultimately fired from their jobs. The Equal Employment Opportunity Commission has now filed a lawsuit accusing Fred Meyer of violating federal protections for pregnant workers. There was one employee who says she asked for more bathroom access, a different position, and for pregnancy-related absences to be excused. And the lawsuit says managers ended up cutting her hours, refused her doctor's notes, and then fired her the same day that she asked for time off to give birth and recover. A second pregnant worker also provided medical documentation asking for more bathroom breaks and excused absences. She was later suspended and fired. And just to note, federal law requires employers with at least 15 workers to give reasonable pregnancy accommodations unless doing so can be proven to create an undue hardship if it was a particular type of job. Mm. And Fred Meyer is saying they don't comment on active lawsuits.
1: Yeah. Are they going to make it hurt for Fred Meyer? You know what I mean? That's Fred Meyer's Kroger. Are they going to make it hurt? Or are we not going to hear about this story again? Here's the truth. The reason why we have these laws that are in place, these laws didn't just come into, these laws happen because of decades of abuse. And this abuse usually happens to the working class that don't get paid that much. That's who gets abused. And then usually nobody really pays attention to it. What they gonna do? They can't afford lawyers. A lot of times these stories don't even make it to Ursula to be talking about this. So it's unfortunate that we still have folks that are still doing it. But this will continue to happen again unless Kroger is really, really hit in the pocket.
2: Yeah. I mean, if these allegations are true, shame on Fred Meyer, shame on Kroger. Pregnancy accommodations, even if you think that you're being generous by offering them, it's actually something that is required under federal law. And if these women were punished or fired because they needed help, again, shame on them. And Fred Meyer should absolutely face the consequences. And I want to take a deep pause right there and also say there's another workplace issue, though, that I don't think gets talked about enough. And maybe I'm going to get hate for this one.
1: Uh-oh. Is this on the script?
2: No, there's no script. Oh. This is my opinion.
1: Oh, okay. I thought, man, I was like, what you got?
2: Well,
1: Dad,
2: your eyes went big. Your eyes went big.
4: You said Ursula.
2: I mean, I just think. Okay, and again, what these allegations are.
1: Yeah.
2: I just want to know if in your workplace there are people who absolutely push it to the limit.
1: Oh.
2: When it comes to abusing sick leave, abusing what is afforded by under the law, I'm allowed to do this and I'm going to just do it to the max. Mm-hmm. Because I think that's a workplace issue that doesn't get talked about enough. Mm-hmm. And I say that again, that's not to excuse anything that is alleged in this lawsuit.
1: I'm following you.
2: But this is something that I hear from friends who I have in their workplaces, where you've always got that one or that a couple who will just use it to the max, abuse it, knowing that there are some protections and they've got, you know, the possibility of filing a lawsuit. And then it lands on the rest of the people who work with them to pick up the slack.
1: Yeah. I didn't know you were going there. I totally agree with you, as you would say in the philosopher words of the great Ursula, 1,000%. And, you know, maybe it's easier as we get older. And I want to tell you, I am more mature today than I've been ever in my life. That's number one. And the saying of how you do anything is how you do everything truly does come into play. So if you're taking shortcuts in this one area of your life, 9 times out of 10, you're taking shortcuts in other areas in your life. But here's the problem. And this is the part, because I know we might have some youngsters that listen to the show. And I want to just tell you something right now. Those shortcuts that you're taking today, I promise you, you're going to have to pay for it.
2: Oh, yeah.
1: You're going to pay.
2: And once someone deems you a slacker, that is very hard.
1: You can't get that
2: to shake off.
1: Ursula, preach. You can't get that jacket off.
2: Mm-mm.
1: I mean, it'll stay there forever.
2: Exactly. And again, I want to say that the vast majority of employees do not fit into that category. And protections exist for people who actually need them. And it's those who abuse them that make life harder for everybody else.
1: Before we leave out this segment, I'm talking to our generation, Gen X and baby boomers. Do you think that our generation, because we had this work through it mentality for so long.
2: Yeah, that went too far.
1: We went too far.
2: I think so.
1: And I think we still have it. Like I think a little bit we still have it. And then the new generation, Sophia and them, they like, look, employer, boss, my cat was sneezing last night.
4: Gosh, if there's a day when you don't use that one, man. That's G's favorite one. And you know what? G's going to be the one that calls out for his cat. You're the one with the cat.
1: I'm just saying. I mean, look, I love y'all youngsters, but y'all will call in. My cat had a runny nose. Michael, what you think about that, bro? Okay. All right, Ursula. Coming up next here on the show, experts warn about synthetic opioids mislabeled as kratom following an Ole Miss student deaths that happened. Not saying it's directly connected, but now they're talking about it because of that. Well, coming up next on the show is actually someone that I worked with 28 years ago, and she's coming on next to talk about her firsthand experience with this. We'll do it next, Jen Ursula.
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6: One of the craziest Seattle stories I've ever heard. The lady who was bitten on the forehead. Her name is Diana Gonzalez. She joins us now.
7: I'm on my break at work. This lady starts throwing trash at me. Gets up, spits on me. And I'm like, what is your problem? Yeah. Like, why would you do that? So she grabs me by my shirt. Almost immediately, we're on the side of each other. And she grabs my face and bites me.
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3: Good morning, I'm Katrina Gashard. The new jobs report shows U.S. employers added 29,000 jobs in September, falling short of analyst expectations. Meanwhile, the unemployment rate ticked up to 4.2%, the concerning economic numbers dropping just a few weeks before the midterm elections. ABC's Karen Travers has more.
21: The White House is really downplaying the jobs report, pointing to the overall number of jobs that have been created since President Trump took office and the number of manufacturing jobs that this report indicates were created last month. I think the president will highlight that. But, you know, what we've seen from the president as he has hit the campaign trail this week is the president insisting that the numbers are good.
3: Thousands of Washington residents are losing Medicaid coverage as new federal rules take effect. The changes affect certain immigrants and refugees who receive Apple Health, the state's Medicaid program.
23: First thing they do is they ration their medications.
24: Tara LaWall is the director of the Rainier Valley Midwives Birth Center, working with several families who lost their health care and now struggle to afford their medication.
23: Now they're using emergency rooms as their primary care to go get their blood pressure medications refilled. That's the most expensive way for us to take care of our citizens.
24: The cuts came from H.R. 1, or the Big Beautiful Bill Act, passed by a Republican-controlled Congress and signed by President Trump in an effort to control the deficit that has grown in the time since the bill passed.
3: That was Cairo 7 TV's Brandon Thompson reporting. We're learning an eighth bat has been found inside a Puyallup elementary school as health officials recommend rabies shots for a staff member and a student. Cairo News Radio's Tim Hull has the update.
25: The latest bat was found dead in a mechanical room at Edgerton Elementary. The district says it appears to have been there for some time and there was no human contact. But Tacoma Pierce County Health has recommended rabies shots for a staff member who had contact with a bat last month. Shots were also recommended for one student out of caution after possible contact. Pest control crews will begin sealing possible entry points this weekend, starting around that mechanical room. Tim Hull, Cairo News Radio.
3: A Department of Energy employee in Richland is suspected of trying to support Houthis, a U.S.-designated terrorist group.
26: Prosecutors say the 51-year-old man arrested Thursday bought chemicals used to make homemade explosives, along with parts for building drones. They say he also helped prepare communications equipment for the Houthis. Authorities point out there was no attempt to harm the Hanford site or the people who worked there, and there was never any threat to their safety. Frank Lindsay, Cairo News Radio.
3: The man is due in federal court this morning in Richland. Now to your Cairo News Radio real-time traffic. It continues to be a smooth drive out of the north end. Still about 45 minutes ever to Seattle or Bellevue. Over on 405 northbound, rented to Bellevue, that's a 30-minute drive. Lake bridges are looking good and Valley Freeway about 35 minutes. 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For your forecast on this Friday morning, we've got lots of clouds, but sunshine is on the way this afternoon. Highs pretty warm, close to 70. Right now, it's about 56 in downtown Seattle. I'm Katrina Gashard, Cairo News Radio.
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1: There are two University of Mississippi students recently died, and investigators found products associated with what had initially been described broadly as kratom. Now, we don't really know all of those details because the investigation has not establish what caused their deaths, and there are important differences between natural kratom and some concentrated or synthetic products being sold under that umbrella. So my next guest is somebody that I worked with 28 years ago. She has been open about her firsthand experience with kratom, and I want to join have her come to the show. Brooke Tobias, how you doing, Brooke?
27: I'm good. Thank you for having me.
1: Oh, thanks for joining us.
27: It's really good to see you.
1: You too. Take me back to the first time that you tried kratom. What did you believe that you were taking, and why did you take it?
27: Well, so a little back history about myself. I'm a recovering addict. I've battled with addiction my entire life. So I was never working in a program of recovery. And so when I wasn't, I had actually gotten clean. I wasn't using at the time, but I wasn't working a program. And a friend of mine actually had offered me this, you know, all natural version of pain relief. I had originally got addicted by a prescription that was provided for me by a doctor for over a year. So opiates were like a big thing for what my past is with that. And I didn't know addiction was a thing. I didn't have any clue about it. And so when she offered me this all natural version, I was like, oh, hey, that's great. You know, it's something I can take and I don't have to worry about it. And it almost triggered instantly. And being a recovering addict, and having that experience, I mean, you do get triggered really easily, even when you aren't using. So it was being sold in smoke shops at a time. It was not being sold all in the gas stations like it is today. And I spent thousands of dollars on it, thousands of dollars. I have taken money from my own mother to supply that addiction, family members. I lost jobs, and it just took me right back to where I was when I was taking prescription drugs, you know. And it was something that just completely took my life over. And I mean, I didn't care. I was getting every day. I was going down to the smoke shop and getting my supply for the day, if you will. My own children, you know, watched me take this stuff. And back then it was brand new. Like, it was such a new thing that, you know, we didn't even know. And then when I moved to Westport, I finally got off of it, and I had the same withdrawal symptoms that I would have had if I would have been taking opiates, because it triggers the same receptors in your brain that opiates do. So I went to a clinic and tried to receive some help. They didn't even know how to help me. They didn't even know how to provide any kind of care, because they didn't know anything about kratom. So I've been warning people about this for a long time. Like, people say, like, you know, I go to a meeting or something, and, you know, people are like, oh yeah, somebody gave me this, it's in my bag. I'm like, throw it away. Like, because people aren't aware the risk and dangers. And now, you know, seeing that it's killing people, it's really heart-wrenching, because I'm just very passionate. I'm already passionate about my recovery. I'm already passionate about sharing my recovery experience. Because a lot of people just don't understand, you know, what that even really means. I was one of those people.
0: Brooke, first of all, I wanted to say thank you so much for sharing your experience, because I think a lot of people don't even know what kratom is. I mean, it is a plant from Southeast Asia. Yeah. It's been used for generations. Like you said, you were told that it's all natural, and it is something that is. And so what is the form? Like, if you're taking kratom, is it in a pill? What is it? What is it?
27: Well, back when I was using it and it being so new, it was in a powdered form. Okay. It was in a powdered form that, you know, I would ingest. They would give you little capsules that you could put it in. But at that point in time, it was literally just a powder. Like, there really wasn't any kind of this like compressed pills form synthetic version that they have going on now. And in all fairness, I don't know a lot about the history behind that portion of it. But I do know that, you know, I go into a gas station and they're trying to just give it to me. You know, they aren't even selling it at first.
0: And when did you realize, like you said, you started taking it because you had a history and you've been a recovering addict? When did you realize, man, I am in serious trouble with kratom now?
27: I don't know if I would say that it was almost instantly, but I feel like it was pretty instant. Like I said, back then, I knew that I had a problem, but I didn't know like where the solution was at the time. And so I think, it was something that was easily provided to me. You know, I didn't go out and do a lot of street drugs, if you will. I never made it that far in my addiction, thankfully, because of my mom and my sister, who helped me take care of my kids at the time and gave me a place to stay when I was actively using. Not all people have that option. So I just feel like, oh my gosh, I can just go get this in the store and it's easily provided and I don't have to go manipulate a doctor to get a prescription. I don't have to go steal from my grandmother or my mom to get those kinds of medications. So I feel like I was still in that active phase of my addiction. And it was just something that was given to me that I was like, oh, that makes me feel just like I want to feel when I take prescription medication. So
1: Brooke, we got about less than a minute to do this. And somebody right now that could be listening, they might be driving, they might be at home or at work, and they might recognize things that you are saying right now. Nobody in their family knows. Their friends don't know. Their coworkers, they don't know. Some of these folks say they've got it under control. Talk directly to them right now. What do you want that person to hear today?
27: Well, I genuinely feel like, you know, if we don't look at addiction as being, you know, a disease, I feel like we look at addiction as being, you know, a choice. And it's eventually a choice when you know that you got the help out there and you can get the help and get it taken care of. But it's something that we have to live with the rest of our lives, you know, and I don't feel like kratom is going to go away. I feel like kratom's going to be around. I feel like we can push for it to be, you know, come illegal and not be sold and so well given out of just any gas station. So it's something that we just need to know where we can go to get help, and that look at those addicts and say, you know, that's somebody's mom, that's somebody's dad, that's somebody's brother, that's somebody's, you know, family that's out there. I didn't want to be a drug addict someday, you know, like that's not what I grew up and inspired to be, you know, like, so, I just feel like mental health is a huge part of the problem too, and just being able to address that and just being aware. Make your children aware. Like, don't shelter them, don't bubble wrap them. They need to know the dangers of these drugs. They need to know the danger of kratom, because here in Washington State, it's not illegal to sell it to a minor, you know? So,
1: Brooke,
27: so they need to be aware.
1: Brooke, thank you. It's been almost 30 years, my friend. So good to see you.
27: So good to see you too. Thank you so much for having me.
2: Well, thank you, Brooke. And you're already having people text in. We've got a listener in Kirkland who said that he is also addicted to kratom right now. I know we've got the music going. Where did you get, where should this person get help?
27: There is a couple of anonymous programs out there that I am involved in. And, you know, a lot of treatment centers. We have Quinault Wellness here in Aberdeen, Washington. I know they have them everywhere. You could just walk in and ask for help and they will help you. Kratom is a thing. They know about the issue with kratom and they will help you. They will get you all the resources you need. They will get you places to live. They will get you into treatment. You will get in, you know, connected with other people that are suffering from the same issues. I go there. You know, I'm very passionate and emotional about this. You just reading that to me makes me want to, it makes me emotional because I just know what he's going through right now. But there is help.
2: Thank you so much.
1: Thanks, Brooke. Appreciate you. More to
27: Thank
1: G Nurse
27: you for having me.
1: More to G Nurse Show next.
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4: 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Seahawks!
5: What's up, everybody? It is the G and Ursula Show. Good morning to you.
6: I was excited. I woke up this morning and I said to myself, self,
7: loving you is the most important thing in the world.
5: Okay, while I tell you this story, please text in what you have been doing this week. Did you get active? Did you walk? Did you lift some weights? Do some push-ups? Did you do anything that happened this week? Ursula, we'll check in. That's all right.
8: I gotta keep it real.
5: Love
8: this was
5: it.
8: Not my best week. You know what I did?
5: What'd you do?
8: I have my first personal trainer appointment, but it's not till next week.
5: Let's go.
8: No. And I have been making a point of walking 7,500 steps minimum each day.
5: Yeah.
8: And I'm just gonna count that as it because I went to the gym once.
5: That's okay. Because here's the good news. It's all right. I wanna just say that we made a commitment at the beginning of the year to talk about this at 9:47
8: yes,
5: every
8: we
5: Friday.
8: We did, even though I don't want to talk about it today.
5: It's October,
8: yeah.
5: And we're still doing it.
8: Yep.
5: Beautiful. All right.
8: I even put pictures. We put pictures on our G and Ursula Show Facebook page because you know what I had to do? Because I was going to beat myself up today. Like, I'm just not doing enough. And I had to take a look at a picture from a year ago. And I posted a picture from a year ago and a picture today.
5: Beautiful.
8: And I had to, you are like dramatically different.
5: No, but
8: mine is just a slight difference, but I'll take the slight difference.
5: I would say weight wise and all that. Yeah, it might seem like dramatically. What's dramatically different in me is something you all can't see. It's how I feel. It's my mind. That's what, not to get too deep, but that's what's been great. However, as we talk about getting strong and feeling strong, we got to talk about the latest fitness revolution.
8: Okay.
5: If you know, you know. Talk about it. For decades, the fitness conversation was all about abs or glutes or booty. But now more women at the gym are saying something new. Ladies are now saying, look at these guns. Biceps are having their moment with women showing off their gains in all their photos, their gym girlies bragging about getting a pump in before the wedding photos. And you may have seen this conversation during the press tour for the movie The Odyssey, Matt Damon's impressive arms thanks to a woman. Check this out.
9: And so my double was a woman, a female stunt performer who had the greatest arms I've ever seen. And when she came into the catering tent, was the first time I met her, I went up and I hugged her and like, and so, you know, for, and I thanked her for like all the work she'd put in. And,
10: of course.
9: And so there are those shots in the movie where you see these giants looming over me.
10: Yeah.
9: And that's so it was almost 100% my arms
10: that's
9: in the
10: amazing.
9: Movie, but you gotta give it up where it's due.
5: I didn't know that. Thank you, Sophia. Ursa, what you got to say about the biceps?
8: I think it is really, I'll just say it. I think it's really sexy when someone has great biceps. And,
5: great.
8: And I'm talking about women.
5: Yeah.
8: I think it's awesome.
5: Mm-hmm.
8: And I love when women feel really confident to show that. I think that's great. More power to you.
5: Ursula, I love that the narrative has changed. Because for so long, do you guys remember this, ladies? I don't want to lift weights because I don't want to get bulky.
8: Mm.
5: Trust me, you're not going to get bulky.
8: Yeah.
5: You're not going to get bulky from lifting weights.
8: Well, at the very least, as we age, I'm just going to speak for myself. The whole point of weightlifting is to just improve your strength as everything else gets a little bit weaker as we get older.
5: Right.
8: So it's not about getting bulky. But if you can get more defined, I think that's fantastic.
5: Yeah. Sophia, you work at the gym sometimes because you got like 17 jobs.
11: Yeah.
5: what,
10: Yeah. I work part time at like a, it's kind of Pilates adjacent, but it's focused on strength training. And so the women there are really about their biceps. And it's one of those things where even for myself, I'm like seeing the small progress of like, okay, like I carried out a case of wine the other day and I was so proud of myself because that was something
11: case
10: growing
11: of
10: up.
11: Wine. Well, oh, yeah. I love it.
10: Hey, it's the little things, right? Yes. I can carry a 12 bottle case of wine by myself now. You know, that thing's heavy.
11: No, that is. And you do, when you do see that progress, yeah, whether it's just a little bit, and it's not just about the superficial stuff, but being able to carry something even heavier and not falling apart. I love it.
5: What did Sophia do after you carried the wine?
10: Well, I'm going to drink it, but I haven't drank it yet. You know, it's sitting in my house waiting for tonight.
11: Sophia's family owns a winery.
5: Oh, yeah, that's right.
10: Yeah, so that's what it was. I needed a restock. I called my dad and I said, I need a restock. So he sent me 3 cases. Party at Sophia's.
5: All right. More of the Gene Ursa Show. We'll do that next. Gene Ursa.
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3: ABC News, I'm Mike Dabusky. Amid rising oil prices, G7 countries have agreed to tap into the strategic reserves, with officials saying in the coming months they'll release 100 million barrels of oil, including substantial amounts of diesel. The average price for a gallon of diesel in the U.S., $6.39, according to Gas Buddy. Jobs numbers for the month of September falling well short of expectations, with the economy adding just 29,000 positions last month. Economists had been expecting closer to 90,000. New York Attorney General Letitia James has been appointed special prosecutor in the alleged Cornell gang rape case.
4: We will review the facts, gather evidence, interview witnesses, and if warranted, pursue prosecutions.
3: That case was reopened in recent days after District Attorney Matthew Van Houten said he's going to re-examine the former student's allegations. This is ABC News. The airline captain who was allegedly stabbed by his co-pilot this week is now speaking out. That co-pilot apparently trying to

0: Co-pilot are now in the UAE, which is leading an investigation. In Tennessee, lawyers for Krista Pike are now calling on the governor to commute her sentence. That death row inmate survived an execution attempt this week. She's in critical condition right now after being given two doses of what was supposed to be lethal drugs. I'm Mike Dubusky, ABC News.
1: A major break in the murder of a Coast Guard lieutenant in Skyway. We'll have more on that coming up, but first, Cairo News Radio real-time traffic. Traffic continues to be smooth and light on this Friday. Everett to Seattle or Bellevue is still under an hour. 405 doesn't have too many brake lights right now. Northbound I-5, Federal Way to Seattle is around 35 minutes. 405 rented to Bellevue, still a 30-minute drive. Lake Bridges are still looking good. Valley Freeway, about 35 minutes. This traffic report is brought to you by Cairo News Radio.
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1: Good morning, I'm Katrina Gashard. A major break in the case of Coast Guard Lieutenant Connor Overstreet. An 18-year-old man is now in jail for his killing in Skyway last month. Investigators say the 29-year-old died from a single gunshot wound. The King County Sheriff's Office says detectives arrested the suspect yesterday in Covington on a second-degree murder charge. He's due in court this afternoon. A pilot was killed Thursday afternoon when a small plane crashed shortly after taking off from Payne Field in Everett. Cairo 7 TV's Jack Billy reports.
3: The crash happened just before 3. Images from the scene show smoke pouring out of the trees.
4: Well, there was a small fire that had engulfed the aircraft.
3: Crews rushed to put it out and spent hours trying to account for all the employees at the airport, all the flight students, and searching the woods for any other potential passengers. In the end, they determined only the pilot was on board.
1: The NTSB will investigate exactly what caused the crash. Multiple sources inside and close to Seattle City Hall tell Cairo News Radio they see a troubling pattern in Mayor Katie Wilson's administration, accusing it of pushing ethical boundaries to advance the mayor's political interests. Cairo News Radio's Luke Ducey has the exclusive.
5: One example, a City Hall source tells us the mayor's team has discussed timing announcements to coincide with news from other departments. Wilson announced her budget proposal the same day SPD released its after-action report on the deadly Bite of Seattle shooting, but left key stakeholders in the dark about her plan and misrepresented stakeholder quotes to pump up her plan, according to sources. Councilmember Rob Saka's reaction.
6: I have my own relationship with the mayor's office that is, emerging and developing, and yeah, people are right to have questions.
5: The mayor's office says the quotes were provided in the context of the gun violence plan, either by the mayor's office or other city leadership. Luke Ducey, Cairo News Radio.
1: We have the full story now on MyNorthwest.com. Governor Bob Ferguson is taking his push for phone-free schools to Spokane today. The governor will outline his proposed phone-free school act at Lewis and Clark High School. The governor says the measure will be among his top priorities for the upcoming legislative session. The press conference starts at 10:30. Now to your Cairo News Radio forecast on this Friday morning. We got some clouds, but afternoon sunshine and sun breaks are on the way. Right now, it's about 59 in downtown Seattle. I'm Katrina Gashard, Cairo News Radio.
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8: Oh, it is the G and Ursula Show. Happy Fresh Fridays to all you out there. Flex Fridays as well. Ursula, good morning. And I got to tell you, this 10 o'clock hour that we're going to have, this has been my whole day so far, what we've been talking about. Like when I hang up from the air and go take a break,
1: yes.
8: I've been talking about this topic all day. The type of society that we're becoming. And I think people need to be careful.
1: Oh,
8: Yeah.
9: Okay.
8: And when you, by the way, it'll make sense in a sec when you break down these stories.
9: Okay. Mm-hmm. Because we do have kind of a theme going here coming up in our top stories.
8: Yeah.
9: Just a reminder, though, Muckleshoot Casino Resort text line 888-973-5476, 888-973-CAIRO. By the way, during Flex Friday, our segment, we had all these people texting in and telling us what they've been doing to hold themselves accountable. So thank you, thank you, thank you.
8: Yeah.
9: And Lisa in Sammamish, I am taking your suggestion to heart that I need to give

0: myself grace that this wasn't my best week. And this next week ahead is going to be that much better.
1: What's new at 10?
0: So how old do you have to be to know better? And we've got a couple of stories where this applies. For one, a Douglas County judge has now cut bail in half for one of the five teens charged in connection with the deadly Chelan Hills fire. Prosecutors say this teen didn't actually set off the fireworks, but he allegedly filmed and narrated as the others did. And now he has pleaded not guilty to nine different charges, including first-degree manslaughter and first-degree arson. The judge says there's still enough evidence for the case to move forward, but lowered bail from $1 million to $500,000. So the question I have with this is, if you didn't actually commit the act, but you were there, you were filming it, you saw what was happening, you were encouraging it, should you face the same consequences?
2: They call that accessory to a crime.
0: Yes.
2: And there have, over the years, there's been so many people that have gone down for just being there. I had a cousin who would spend the night at a house. Now, granted, he needed a place to stay. And yes, did he know that they were up to doing some stuff? Yeah, he did. But he needed a place to stay. That place to stay got him 2 years in prison because he stayed there, mm-hmm. never sold drugs ever. But that got him 2 years in prison. I think that we have a hard time, Ursula, holding two truths at the same time. And I don't know why that is. And what I mean by that is this. These folks with the whole fireworks and what they were doing, was it dumb? Sure.
0: So stupid.
2: It was stupid. No doubt. Do I, in my heart, think that they thought that that would cause that big fire like that? I don't think so. Unless there's previous things that they've done in their past to show you that they're arsonists or something like that. Do I think that they wanted, unfortunately, tragically, someone died as a result to this? That's awful that that happened. My prayers go out to the families and the loved one of that man. And in this case, here's somebody who wasn't doing it, and he was recording it, and the bail goes from $1 million, Ursula, to $500,000. I think that's kind of reasonable. I still think the bail is too high, but that's just me. But can we just hold two truths at the same time, though?
0: I think it's reasonable as well. Uh-huh. Although I will tell you, and maybe this can be relatable to other parents out there. There was a time when my son, I'm not going to say which one, but I'm going to say, at school, when some kids were up to shenanigans, and in one particular case, I remember him telling me that they had a choir teacher and the class would just be ridiculous. And she was a new teacher. And he said, I didn't do anything, but he recorded with his phone the shenanigans that other students were doing just to make the class so disruptive, and to the point where the teacher was so upset that she cried. And I will just tell you that I gave my son the riot act, and I just said, the fact that you were there and you were using your camera to witness, and even though you're saying, hey, I wasn't one of the ones that was doing that, I was just recording it, I said, that is not cool. That is not okay. And I'm thinking of this because it's kind of what has happened here, but in a much bigger scale. Where they're thinking, oh, we're just going to do this, you know, silly stuff on 4th of July. And now you've got hundreds of homes burned down and one person who has lost their life.
2: Right.
0: And yeah, you need to be held accountable to this extent as the one that actually set the fire. Not necessarily, but with the conversation that I had with my son was, you're just as culpable.
2: Yeah. Agree. And I think as a parent, Ursula, when you gave your child the riot act, I think as a parent, we've all done that. You know, you're associating and you're in this situation, right? But as children ourselves, we've been in those situations. You know, one thing that I forgot about that we used to do?
0: Like the group mentality or the group think.
2: So in Chicago, the mailboxes are a lot of the houses in the Midwest. the mailbox is attached to the house. It's not like you go out there to the mailbox. It's actually attached. So when they drop the mail goes through the little slot and there's a little chute and it comes right into your closet. Well, back in the day, we had some firecrackers in the M80s.
3: Ooh.
2: Yeah. And yes, we did that. Right? You make those mistakes. My point is that you do dumb things when you're younger, sometimes not understanding what the consequence could be. I'm sorry, Ursula, y'all gonna be mad at me, but I think the $1 million bond bail in this situation, I thought it was outrageous. I really did. I thought it was, whatever, they're going to have to go to trial. They're going to have to, if they're found guilty, serve their consequences. I'm not saying that they should not be held accountable. Yes, okay. But sometimes these outrageous bails sometimes, I think, are to
0: appease society. Well, yeah. I think $500,000 is more appropriate because remember, what do you need to bail out? And it may be that these kids, he's 19. He's an adult. An adult doing stupid kid things. I mean, and it had deadly consequences.
2: Sure.
0: So I agree with that. But when it comes down to should they pay consequences? Absolutely.
2: Yes.
0: Including the one who was just videotaping.
2: Sure.
0: Absolutely.
2: No doubt.
0: Mac in Bellevue says, yes, you should be charged with a felony if you are present with another person shooting someone, stabbing someone, or you drive them to commit a felony crime. Yes, you should be punished equally. Mac is our law enforcement friend.
2: Yeah.
0: Okay, here is another accountability story. This one's out of Portland.
2: Okay.
0: You shared this story.
2: Uh-huh.
0: Okay, so the Trailblazers hired 29-year-old Braden Bell as their new TV play-by-play voice, but then they fired him just hours later, after KGW uncovered racist and misogynistic tweets that he posted in 2012 and 2013. If you do the math, he was about 15 years old at the time.
2: Right.
0: The Blazers say these posts violated team and league standards. So I guess the question for this one is, where's the line?
2: Did you pull up those? What
0: no,
2: he said?
0: I want you to, yeah. Well, within reason of what we can say.
2: Basically, he had some awful things to say about Asians, right? He was racist mm-hmm. in the things he was saying. He said a few other things in his, it was Twitter then. It was a tweet. It was on social media. And I just want to just say, this is how it's been on my heart this morning, because what is happening now is we are turning into a, you better not make one mistake society. Even at 15. Show me the worst thing that you've done in your teens, and whatever that is, it gets unearthed and you present it to the world today, and then boom, you can lose your employment. And we talk about how hard it is to live here? And so he makes this mistake at 15. Look, I'm gonna keep it simple. If there is no room for somebody to become better after the age of 15, then I don't know what kind of world y'all want then, y'all. Was it racist? Absolutely. Was it ugly? Absolutely. Hey, you know that was wrong, right? You need to apologize for what you did at 15. But the Trailblazers, respectfully, you're garbage for firing him. Because what you have done is you put a jacket on him that's going to last forever. Now, folks in their 20s and 30s, okay, that's another thing. But 15, I'm so angry, Ursula,
0: And and you make a great point, and I actually agree with you. Even though I have zero tolerance for racist, misogynistic tweets, but we're talking about, now we're really talking about a stupid kid at the age of 15. Now, my question is, have there been any other tweets or social media posts since the age of 15 where the Blazers said, you know what, we don't need this? Or was it truly only based on those particular ones?
2: It was based on those particular ones.
0: Wow.
2: And then the person who uncovered these sexist and racist tweets, the person who reported it, now they're unearthing tweets of his where he says, one of the things he says is, ooh, wee, I love seeing old ladies at the voter polls. during election time. So now he's now.
0: Yeah, well, what he said was, that's the only time you're going to see an old lady on a pole.
2: Right. So again, now it's not as bad as what was said before, but it's that's what I'm saying. But
0: stupid.
2: What I've been talking about, Ursula, when we get off the air, is this really what we want? We want a society where, as a teen, you mess up and it stays with you forever. We saw this with people having a marijuana conviction when they're 18 years old and being underhoused, underemployed, right? For years, that was wrong. So the same way I'm going to fight for people that had a marijuana conviction and they put that drug thing for the rest of their life. They can't get a job. They can't get employment. And that was wrong. Someone 15 years old making a mistake on social media and you're demonizing them and taking away employment. And that's wrong.
0: If that's the only thing that he was fired over, then I fully agree. He should have at the very least been given a chance to say, you know what? I really made a mistake at the age of 15. And this is not, you know, make a true apology and give a chance to correct it. But yeah, this seems egregious in terms of overreacting. Kevin in Black Diamond texted and said, well, why are we being easy on these kids? He's referring to the fireworks kids. They killed somebody. We're not being easy on them. We are saying hold them accountable.
2: What did I start off with saying? I said, I'm learning that we have a hard time understanding that you can hold two truths at the same time. Yes. I don't know why that is so hard for people to understand. Like, I don't know if you guys want us to go all the way, go ahead and put those guys in prison for life, or all the way to, hey, they don't need to serve any consequences.
0: No.
2: That's neither of those things were said.
0: Yes, exactly. Exactly. Okay, text us, though, because a lot of you are texting in. Muckleshoot Casino Resort text line, 888-973-5476, 888-973-CHIRO. We will share some of what you think regarding these two stories. And your basic question, again, was, what kind of society do we want to be?
2: That's what I'm saying. Like if I'm going to say this, right? I'm 50. Ursula, we're older now, right? We've grown up. We've matured a lot. There's a lot of things that I don't do anymore that I used to do. And I look back, Ursula, at the things that I used to do, not just as a teen, but as a young adult, I cringe at some of the things that I used to do. My point is, why we have to give people an opportunity to grow up. And I'm just afraid that this world that you guys, like, it ain't no fun when the wabbit got the gun. And you guys know, we've heard that saying before. If it's your child, what's going to happen then? Do you have any grace then when it's your child or your loved one that made a mistake at 15 and now they are being demonized? Or your son or daughter got caught with marijuana at 18 years old and then all of a sudden for the rest of their life, they are underemployed, they are underhoused, and it stays with them.
0: So Lauren in Ferndale asks an interesting question, uh-huh, or makes a comment. I think there should be a 10-year statute of limitations on anything you say on the internet because times change. Like, what is an appropriate amount of time? I mean, it's hard. It's hard to, like, because many other people have lost jobs because of what they posted on the internet.
2: Yeah, I don't know, man.
0: I think it has to be almost like on a case to case basis.
2: You know what, Ursula? When you say case to case, let's talk about case to case. Sometimes somebody can lose a job, right? And they lose that job, but they got family to fall back on. Then somebody loses that job and they don't have family to look out on. And what if their way of getting through depression isn't eating food like mine? I used to eat food. That was my drug of choice. We've been talking about the drug situation. What happens if somebody gets hooked on drugs? Mm-hmm. You know, I can tell you, Ursula, maybe I'm getting softer as I get older. This story really bothers me.
0: The Blazers one.
2: Because I think the Blazers are being performative. I think the Blazers are trying to show and say, hey, look at us, everybody. We just want you to know, yep, he did it at 15, but we're going to fire him. Yeah.
0: Huh? Yeah, it just makes me wonder, like, was there something else? Because I cannot believe it is solely based on just that.
2: You think it was something else?
0: And I'm just telling you right now, if they really, really, really wanted him, I mean, he'd only been there for a few hours.
2: Uh-huh.
0: Like, was this one of those, oof, maybe we made a mistake, buyer's remorse kind of thing?
2: Yeah.
0: Because if you really want someone, you're going to fight for them and then say, you know what, go out there, explain, this was when you were 15, what you've done since, what you've learned since, and, you know, we'll move forward.
2: You think it's a little buyer's remorse, Ursula?
0: I wonder. You know what I'm saying?
2: I do.
0: Because there are people who say awful things and they still have their jobs.
2: Kind of like, I don't know if you guys, this is kind of some news that happened about, I think 45 minutes ago, it broke. You guys know Tony Romo, right? Tony Romo, the former Dallas Cowboys quarterback who was on TV, CBS. Well, they just agreed to mutually part ways.
0: Oh.
2: And if you guys know, Tony Romo just got that DUI. And so the reason why I'm bringing that up is because I think about what you're just saying right there. I bet CBS was like, we gave him a big contract.
0: Yep.
2: This is a way for us to get out of that contract.
0: Absolutely. It's like, cut your losses now. You've got a reason. Let's part ways. Because 15 feels a little bit odd. I mean, there are some people texting right now, though, saying, you know what? Yeah. Those are the consequences.
2: And by the way, 336 just texted in and said, I don't agree with G a lot, but he's making sense right now. Hey,
0: wait, I gotta just tell you, a few more down, someone said, I don't know what's happening, but I've agreed with G 2 times in a row now.
2: Hey, wait a minute. Maybe. Okay, all right, look. Let me ask you, for those that agree with me today, is it because you're changing or is it because I'm changing? Which one is it? All right, good stuff, Ursula. All right, what you want to do next? What we got going on?
3: We got some options.
2: Oh, yeah,
0: we do. Hey, we're going to be talking about what kind of incentives do you have to offer to get people to go out and vote? And when do these incentives go a little too far? Should we be begging people to exercise democracy?
2: Yeah, that's good stuff. All right. We'll do that next. Jen Ursula.
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20: Good morning. I'm Katrina Gashard. The probe into the Cornell Group rape case is now a criminal investigation. New York's Attorney General Letitia James has been appointed special prosecutor over the case today by Governor Kathy Hochul. ABC News legal contributor Bernada Lilanova says she thinks appointing a special prosecutor was the right move.
21: With the appointment of a special prosecutor, that it may restore the faith and the trust of this investigation, no matter how it turns out.
20: Coming up, Governor Bob Ferguson is taking his push for phone-free schools to Spokane today. Ferguson will outline his proposed phone-free schools act at Lewis and Clark High School. The governor says the measure will be among his top priorities for the upcoming legislative session. The press conference is about to begin. Seattle's Coast Guard base is slated to host 4 new major cutters as the U.S. expands its Arctic presence. It's already home to the icebreakers Polar Star and Healy. State Department Deputy Spokesperson Luke Ortega tells the Jason Rand Show on Seattle Red 770, a new Greenland Security Pact will support their mission by allowing new American bases.
0: It's going to be a huge reinforcing element to their efforts to ensure our security in the Arctic.
20: The agreement still needs approval from lawmakers in Denmark and Greenland. And happy birthday to one of Washington's wildest places. North Cascades National Park turns 58 today. President Lyndon Johnson signed the bill creating the park on October 2nd, 1968. The park is known for its rugged peaks, alpine lakes and glaciers, all just a few hours from Seattle. It's part of a larger complex that includes Ross Lake and Lake Chelan National Recreation Areas. And now to your Cairo News Radio real-time traffic. Still a smooth drive on this Friday. Under 50 minutes from Everett to Seattle or Bellevue. 405, finally a better drive right now. Northbound I-5, Federal Way to Seattle, still around 40 minutes. Rented to Bellevue, about 26 minutes. Lake bridges are looking good, and the Valley Freeway is under 40 minutes. This traffic report is brought to you by Cairo News Radio. And now to your forecast on this Friday. It's a little cloudy, but we'll have some sun breaks this afternoon. Highs will be close to 70. Right now, it's about 56 in downtown Seattle. I'm Katrina Gashard, Cairo News Radio.
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3: Welcome back to the Gian Ursula Show. Man, that was a real intense segment, the last segment.
2: Yo, that
3: because
2: was...
3: Because I was really thinking, I was going, I mean, it's like, it you have to really start digging back and thinking, okay, what stupid things have I done that if they were presented today, would I have my job? I know your eyes are really big right now, G.
2: 336 that text in and says, I don't usually agree with G, but he's making sense right now. He texts back in and says, we're both changing. Let's meet in the middle.
3: There you go.
2: That's pretty good, 336.
3: I love that. I love
2: that. That's pretty good.
3: Okay, we can talk about elections or we can talk about the Seahawks. What do you want to do? It's Friday. It's a fresh Friday.
2: But I think the way, I think it's important to, as much as I love Seahawks,
3: yeah, okay,
2: I think it's important we talk elections.
3: Let's do it. Yeah, because they are coming. And just FYI, we will be in the next coming weeks, we will be doing election-related interviews to help you as you decide how you're going to be voting this November. And I just want to reiterate that it is a very, very important election, even though we're talking a midterm, because right now there's a lot of push to get people motivated to get out and vote. But when do these incentives go too far?
2: Okay.
3: So let's talk about Patagonia. If you don't know what Patagonia is, it's a very popular clothing company, outdoor clothing company. It's already known for being very politically involved. Think of it like a Ben and Jerry's, but for clothing. And they've launched a campaign encouraging people to vote, and they're going to offer a $100 store credit to people who get 3 other people to make a quote unquote voting plan.
2: Mm-hmm.
3: And Patagonia has actually set aside more than $11 million for this program. And the entire amount was claimed in just 4 days with more than 112,000 people signing up. But there are other organizations that do the same thing. And they're always looking for ways to incentivize all of us to vote, whether it's shopping perks, free gifts, prizes. Is that something that we should be doing given, I mean, it is a privilege and an honor to vote.
2: Yeah. So whether or not you think that we should or shouldn't, I want you to ask another question.
3: Mm.
2: And the question is, why are we having to incentivize? What happened?
3: Because we have abysmal turnout. That's why.
2: Okay. I'm glad
3: and
2: you said
3: very
2: that.
3: Very few people are making decisions for the rest of us.
2: All right. I'm glad you said that. Why do we have abysmal turnout? Let's talk about it. You know, the United States of America, we have been bragging to the world how much we're a democracy. We've been bragging to the world how, hey, we're not like those other places. Here in the United States, people vote, and when they vote, their voices are heard. That's what we've been telling the world. But you want to know the truth? We have never in the history of the United States of America made it easy for everyone to vote. You see, this didn't just happen yesterday or in 2016. We have a history, y'all. We've never been at a time where we have really made it comfortable for everyone to vote. And I'm not talking about people that are in prison. I'm not talking about those. I'm talking about citizens of the United States born here in this country. So until we are able to stop doing that. And oh, by the way, I don't know if you guys have seen any of the gerrymandering that's going on. Okay. That's current right now. I don't know if you guys have seen some of the, oh my goodness, you can't allow anybody to have water in the lines. Until we tell the truth about what goes on with voting in our country, Ursula, we will have to incentivize.
3: Okay, so I'm going to ask you, I mean, President Trump was offering that money to vote. I mean,
2: $500?
3: $5,000.
2: Oh, $5,000.
3: Wasn't it $5,000?
2: Yeah, $5,000.
3: Huh. We never even talked about that in our efforts to choose joy. We never brought that up.
2: Where's that money coming from?
3: Us.
2: Huh. What fund did he take from? I don't know. I'm just curious.
3: No, I mean, it was a thought. It hasn't happened.
2: Right.
3: But the whole point is whether it's at that level, at Patagonia doing it. Mm-hmm. I'm just curious. Mm-hmm. Do you feel, I mean, and we're right now getting text messages about, you know, voting in Washington state is irrelevant. It is irrelevant if you choose to opt out. If you think that no matter what, Democrats are going to be chosen, so I'm not going to even bother.
2: So if you're saying that you vote and you're saying that nothing changes, if you don't vote, you ready for this? Nothing changes. It's the same thing. If you say that when you vote, nothing changes, and if you don't vote, nothing changes, so you might as well vote. So your voice is heard.
3: Yes.
2: So you can say, hey, I stood on this principle
3: yes.
2: about this matter.
3: And remember that there are Republicans who have been voted into office. Not many, but I think of our friend Kim Wyman, who was voted into a statewide office as a Republican. I mean, it can happen. Even in the city of Seattle, Ann Davison was brought in and she was running as a Republican. 253 said, don't worry about the votes. Democrats are going to win anyway. That'll make the liberals very happy. I quit voting in the state. What's the point? The state is a disaster thanks to the liberals. I think that there are people who actually opt out and just don't do it because they want to just say, look, this is what you voted for. This is what you get. This is why we're a disaster. I mean, again,
2: okay.
3: We shouldn't be incentivized.
2: Well,
3: maybe you've had the idea that it should be like not a holiday, but you should be able to take the day off to vote.
2: No, it should be a holiday. What are we talking about? It's not rocket science. Voting should be a holiday. It's a time like, hey, what you doing? We have these holidays. You know what I think?
3: What used to be President's Day, make that an election day holiday.
2: You know what President's Day is? Mattress sales. Think about it. What do you do to celebrate President's Day? Get a sale somewhere. Let's actually make a holiday actually something that you're doing, Ursula.
3: Yes. An effort to bring up voter turnout. And I just say this and I harp about it because there was a time when I could not vote. I was not an American citizen. I did not have the right to vote. And I just shake my head and I wonder why people are so willing to just leave it to someone else. No way.
2: Oh. Vote, everybody. Have y'all seen those diesel prices? Vote. Have you seen people being cut off of health insurance? Vote. Have you seen people being cut off of SNAP benefits? Vote. Have you seen all of the layoffs lately? Unemployment lately? Yes. Vote. By the way, happy Friday.
3: Happy Friday.
2: Okay, y'all. Scenarios, we're doing it next. And I'm going to tell you, you can't leave. You got to hear this story that involves me. You ain't gonna believe this. It started August 10th. It came back up at 4:52 a.m. this morning. I'll explain it next. Gene Ursula.
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13: Here we go, yo. 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
2: I know it's been a while since you heard that song, and some of you are probably listening. You're like, yes, it's Scenarios. Not every day at 1047, but I needed this Scenarios for you guys. I got to tell you something. And by the way, I'm in a lose-lose situation.
3: Mm. And I'm hearing this for the very first time, by the way.
2: Yeah. So August 10th, cousin texts me. Hey, cuz. Hey, man, I want to come out to Seattle. Now, remind you, I've been out here 27 years now. They always say that. Don't ever come. He says, hey, if I want to see if I can get some tickets to the game. Oh, okay. All right. If I come out there, which game you think you can give me tickets to? I looked at the schedule, and I said, oh, Chargers. Great. Right? Okay. Yeah, I'm going to come out there. That was it. It was August 10th. August 10th. Today is October 2nd. At 4:52 a.m. today. 4:52. By the way, Sophia, make sure this doesn't get clipped and go viral, because my family, yeah, that wouldn't be good.
3: I know.
2: at 4:52 a.m., I get a text, Ursula. And in the text, it's from my cousin. And he says this morning, he says, good morning, cuz. Looking forward to seeing you in Seattle today. I hope that you order some good weather for us. When can we hook up?
3: Excuse me?
2: Yeah.
3: Did anything go to your spam? But like, was there communication that he thought he was having?
2: Nope.
3: Okay.
2: Just
3: so
2: like
3: how did you respond?
2: I didn't respond at first. I was getting ready to go enjoy my workout in peace. And I got to work, and then we did the show meeting, the three of us.
3: Yes.
2: I still didn't want to talk yet. I need to get my second cup of coffee.
3: Uh-huh.
2: And so finally I called him.
3: Yeah.
2: And I said, cuz, we last talked on August 10th. I didn't know you were coming. Oh, I told you I was going to come.
3: When?
2: I said...
3: August? August?
2: I'm like, man, do you know? Like, I'm not trying to say that, but I got stuff going on.
3: Yeah.
2: And I said, well, you're here, so where are you at right now? Oh.
3: On my way.
2: I'm on my way to the airport right now.
3: Stop.
2: I'm like, all right. Oh, well, is there a problem? I mean, it's not a problem, but...
3: No, there is a problem.
2: You made it like I didn't know that you were really coming until right now.
3: Yes.
2: Like, I have so much stuff to do.
3: Yeah.
2: Literally was saying to my wife last night, was talking to her, and she's like, oh my goodness. Now, usually I say I'm busy. Ursula, the next 7 days is the busiest that I've ever been ever since we've known each other over
3: are
2: the next
3: serious?
2: 7 days.
3: Are you still working here too in the next 7 days? Are you going to take some time off?
2: Wednesday and Thursday, I got to travel to go work.
3: Oh, wow.
2: But my point is that here's the thing. Now, I know you guys are listening. You're like, oh, this is easy, G. All you got to tell them is sorry. You didn't.
3: Yeah. Yes.
2: That's not what happens. You can't do that.
3: Why?
2: So,
3: okay, yeah, just...
2: I'll tell you why.
3: Explain why, because I know there's an underlying reason you can't do that.
2: Because if I do that, I lose. Now it's, oh, man, I told him on August 10th, I told him that I was coming out there. You could see, clearly, the communication.
3: He said on August 10th that he was coming on this weekend, October 2nd?
2: Well, he said, I said, if you want to... It'll be the Chargers game. And he's like, okay, okay. And he said, okay, August 10th.
1: Oh.
2: But I had not talked to him since until this morning.
3: So he thought that you had it on your calendar.
2: There was no confirmation. You know. So anyways.
3: Yeah, okay.
2: So I got to do that.
3: Okay.
2: Now, am I going to make it happen? Yes.
3: Yes.
2: I will make that happen.
3: Yes.
2: But here's the problem. And here's the, so now you guys are probably thinking, well, what's the problem then if you get those tickets? Okay, yeah, I got the tickets. And by the way, I had to
3: buy them.
2: I had to. Yeah.
3: Yeah.
2: Yeah. There you go. For sure. But now I'm not going to be able to spend really that much time with him. I got to work.
3: Yes.
2: And so now it's going to be, man, I flew all the way out there, man. He ain't got no time. It's a lose-lose.
3: Well, what would really be tough right now is if you said, you can't come. So now you've gotten him the tickets. He's going to be on a beautiful day. I mean, they're playing at home, obviously, right?
2: Yep.
3: Yeah.
2: Yep.
3: So it's supposed to be beautiful this weekend. And you're just going to give him the time that you have available. And he's going to understand the kind of crazy schedule that you have.
2: I'm glad you said that. And my wife this morning, my wife said, if I didn't live with you on a daily basis, I don't think, and then you work with me, so you know too.
3: I do. It's ridiculous.
2: I don't think people would really know.
3: Mm-hmm.
2: And I make it sound easy and all that kind of stuff, but this is getting ready to be a tough one. I'm not complaining. I'm grateful.
3: Yes. Because more work
2: but
3: means
2: I don't
3: you're doing something right.
2: I don't think that someone who doesn't really know me on a daily basis, even though their family truly does and will understand.
3: But I think there's a lesson here.
2: Okay, what's the lesson?
3: Because you guys had that. It's when you make those loose plans, and we do that in Seattle quite a bit, right?
2: Sure.
3: We say, oh, yeah, come on down. Come on.
2: Sure.
3: And then someone takes you up on it, and there's no follow-up. He didn't follow up, but you also didn't follow up. You know what I'm saying? I mean, like, it could have been, hey, you know, we talked about October 2nd,
2: I forgot.
3: Chargers game.
2: I know. I forgot about the whole exchange because this particular person has said for years that he's going to come to Seattle.
3: Okay.
2: I wonder if he still wants to come. Never did that. So, anyways.
3: Brenton Belfair says, I'll take your friend to the game. Yeah, just... It's your cousin.
2: Oh, his cousin. Oh,
3: yes.
2: No, there's two of them.
3: So they're good. So two of them are coming. You know what, G? Don't even sweat it. They're going to have a great time. And when they see you, they see you. They're going to have the best time. You got them tickets. It's going to be beautiful. I'm sure they're going to be fed well.
2: I did hear Amanda Factor told me that it's going to be a really nice
3: weekend.
2: It's
3: going to be gorgeous. It's going to be everything that you love about these late... Basically, late summer days.
2: Right. So, yeah. What I'm going to have to tell them right off the top, hey, look, I didn't know you were coming. I got to make sure you had the tickets.
3: Yeah.
2: But I have to work. So, I'll make sure I cut out some time Saturday for a little small window, but I can't.
3: Yeah. 425 says, you invited him, because this is a scenario, they're giving their advice. You invited him. You should have called to confirm.
2: I didn't invite him.
3: Or he invited himself.
2: He invited himself, and he should have called to confirm, hey, I'm coming.
3: I think there's
2: it's August 2nd. No, is it? No, is it 2nd?
3: August 10th. You said August 10th.
2: I mean, excuse me, it's October 2nd.
4: Yeah.
2: All right, Joe. All right. Happy Friday, everybody. Hey, coming up next, sounds like we have someone coming in studio. I love it when we have a guest. Ursula, explain who we got coming.
4: We have SPOG president Kit Liu coming in at 11.
3: Yes,
2: there we go.
3: Well, and in fact, it's our first chance to talk to him since he's become president of the Seattle Police Union. And the reason we're bringing him on is because a bunch of police officers within the Seattle Police Department have found out that they need to pay back the city anywhere from $10,000 to $20,000 because of a mistake the city did.
2: Hey, by the way, we've been doing this show almost 7 years, Ursula. How come we've never talked to a president from SPOG before?
3: We have. We had one interview with Mike Solon.
2: Oh, I wasn't here.
3: Yeah, you were. Yeah, you were, actually. Yeah. But we're starting fresh with the president of SPOG right now, and he will join us in studio.
2: All right, next, Gene Ursula.
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22: ABC News, I'm Mike Dubusky. Economists had been expecting the economy to add around 90,000 jobs last month. According to today's report from the Bureau of Labor Statistics, that number was actually 29,000 jobs.
23: This is not the kind of job growth you want to see when it's coming below expectations and you have those revisions lower for other months. It shows that hiring was not as strong as originally expected. When you look into this report, the unemployment rate did also tick up. That's generally not a good sign. You don't want to see that that rate is going higher. It means that people who are looking for a job are having a harder time finding one.
22: ABC's Elizabeth Schulze. The case involving an alleged gang rape at Cornell in 2024 is now being treated as a criminal investigation. New York Governor Kathy Hochul appointing Letitia James, the state's attorney general, as a special prosecutor in the case. And G7 leaders have announced an effort to tamp down on high gas prices by releasing 100 million barrels of oil from the strategic reserves. This is ABC News. 7 years to the day after she was convicted of murdering a man in his own apartment, former Dallas police officer Amber Geiger has been released from prison. ABC's Jim Ryan takes us back to the night of September 26th, 2018.
0: From the moment she made the 911 call, Amber Geiger's story remained the same.
7: I'm an off-duty officer. I thought it was in my apartment, and I shot a guy thinking it was my apartment.
0: She was fired from the Dallas Police Department and charged criminally in the death of 26-year-old accountant Baltham John. At trial,
8: we, the jury, unanimously find the defendant, Amber Geiger, guilty of murder.
0: Geiger was given 10 years in prison, but the Texas Board of Pardons and Paroles has released her 3 years ahead of schedule. Jim Ryan, ABC News in Dallas-Fort Worth.
22: And St. Petersburg, Florida is hiring a chief vibes officer. The city says the 10-day gig pays $10,000 and will be responsible for conducting very serious field research across live music, nightlife, and entertainment. I'm Mike Dubusky, ABC News.
3: Federal investigators will look into what caused yesterday's deadly plane crash during takeoff at Painfield and Everett. But first, Kyra News Radio real-time traffic. It's still light on this Friday. Everett to Seattle or Bellevue is under an hour right now. Over on northbound I-5, Federal Way to Seattle is about 35 minutes. Renton to Bellevue.

0: Now, over on northbound I-5, Federal Way to Seattle is about 35 minutes. Renton to Bellevue, 36 minutes. Lake Bridge is still looking good, and the Valley Freeway is under 45 minutes. This traffic report is brought to you by Cairo News Radio.
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0: Good morning, I'm Katrina Gashard. A pilot is dead after a small plane crashed during takeoff at Payne Field in Everett Thursday afternoon. Cairo News Radio's Luke Ducey reports the plane went down into a wooded area.
2: Just before 3 o'clock Thursday afternoon, 1,000 feet west of the main runway, Payne Field spokesperson Kristen Banfield says firefighters arrived to find the plane burning.
3: We are sad to report that we do have one occupant on board that is deceased.
2: Officials confirmed the pilot was alone. The NTSB will investigate what caused the crash, and the Snohomish County Medical Examiner's Office will identify the pilot. Luke Ducey, Cairo News Radio.
0: Costco is facing a new federal lawsuit in Oregon accusing the retailer of selling hundreds of products linked to child and forced labor. According to the Oregonian, the lawsuit alleges products including chocolate, cashews, and shrimp are sourced from exploited workers. The suit seeks class action status and $200 for each eligible Oregon Costco member. Costco has not yet responded to the allegations. An 18-year-old man is facing a second-degree murder charge in the death of Coast Guard Lieutenant Connor Overstreet. The 29-year-old rescue pilot was killed in a drive-by shooting in Skyway last month. The King County Sheriff's Office says detectives arrested the suspect yesterday at a home in Covington. He's scheduled to appear in court this afternoon. Washington State Patrol is investigating an early morning shooting on I-5 near Federal Way. Trooper Rick Johnson says a driver was shot twice, once in each leg after a victim's vehicle pulled over on the freeway.
4: The description of the vehicle that they believe shot at them is a dark colored SUV, and that's the only description we have.
0: The victim believes the passenger in that vehicle was the shooter, and the victim was taken to a hospital. Seattle plans to make changes to street parking in the West Seattle Junction and Upper Queen Anne. SDOT is proposing paid parking in busy areas along with new loading zones, more accessible spaces, and improvements to pedestrian crossings. This woman tells Cairo 7 TV.
5: I don't think it's going to solve the problem because people, especially coming to the junction, are like local people.
0: The department says the changes could make it easier for customers to park and businesses to receive deliveries. Implementation is expected sometime next year. Now to your forecast on this Friday. Lots of clouds today. We'll have afternoon sunshine and highs close to 70. Right now, it's about 56 in downtown Seattle. I'm Katrina Gashard, Cairo News Radio.
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7: It is the G and Ursula Show. 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
8: Good morning. Another very busy hour, our third hour of the G and Ursula Show coming up at 11:30. It is our time for agree to disagree. But one of the questions we have is, are boomers too attached to AI? And I'm feeling a certain kind of way about that question. Muckleshoot Casino Resort text line is 888-973-5476, 888-973-CHIRO.
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8: More than 900 Seattle police employees are being told they have to repay money after a payroll mistake cost the city more than $13 million. And this mistake, I'm going to try to explain it real simply. It happened while calculating retroactive raises from the police union's new contract. And some officers are now being asked to return any for from $10,000 to $20,000. And joining us right now in studio is Seattle Police Officers Guild President Kent Liu. Good morning, Kent.
9: Morning, Ursula. Thanks for having me.
8: Well, thank you for having us, joining us, because this is our first chance to have an opportunity to speak with you.
9: Sure. Great to be here.
8: So let's just start off with, when the officers got these checks, was it obvious that something was wrong with the amounts?
9: I don't know how obvious it was, because the problem is there's a side to this, the whole back end of this, we don't see. So we don't know how these numbers how the city arrives at these numbers.

0: And the, I guess the bigger factor here is for the past couple of years on this newer payroll system, we've had repeated issues, ongoing issues, of pay inaccuracies, of those types of issues. So this is really just one more thing on top of this.
1: So to follow up with that, so and it was the Workday payroll system, right? That the new payroll system that has come into play. That
0: yeah, I think there's some discrepancy there. So yes, we're on that new payroll system, but then this figure was from the legacy system,
1: right?
0: This
1: okay.
0: is we came from. So
1: okay.
0: Again, we don't see the back end of that. I don't know how all that gets calculated. So that was kind of the issue. Again, we just get a number. But we don't know how they how that number came to be, because we don't see any of the math. So imagine, you know, you just say the answer is 100.
1: But how did we get to 100?
0: How did we get to there?
1: Okay.
0: Yeah.
2: So in this case, look, we talked about it earlier. Mm-hmm. City made a mistake.
0: Yeah.
2: Boom. No doubt about it.
0: Yep.
2: What's Spog's position? Like, I don't know that your position is they don't have to pay it back. What is your position?
0: Correct. So that is not our position. Our position is, if we're claiming an overpayment, we have to first address the underpayments. We have to go back and address the past 2 years of inaccuracies. Mm-hmm. So we really have to see, all we're looking for is, what's the accurate number?
2: Okay.
0: That's really all it is.
2: And do you, so far in your communication with the city, because obviously this just been talked about now.
0: Yeah.
2: When did you guys find out about it?
0: Probably just a few weeks ago. Again, because they were really, well, that there was an overpayment.
2: Okay.
0: Right?
2: Yeah.
0: I want to be clear on that. Mm. It's just that the city is saying, hey, we think there's this
2: sure.
0: thing, right?
2: Sure.
0: We only saw the numbers the other day.
2: Oh, gotcha.
0: You totally see what I mean? They just declared, hey, I think we have this. We're going to be sending you information. That's it.
2: Are they working with you guys? The city?
0: Well, I mean, it's too early on, but yes, we're going to work together, obviously.
2: You feel good about that?
0: Oh, yeah, yeah, okay. Absolutely. Okay. It's really just, again, the we're not saying, no, we're owed this. We don't want money that we're not owed.
2: Okay.
0: What we're trying to say is, how do we properly address an overpayment, an alleged overpayment, if we're not going to address, we need to address the underpayments too. And we've had 2 years of inaccuracies, of problems with payroll and paychecks and things like that, than even today.
2: Yeah.
0: We're literally finding out of more little things that are all adding up, right? And how does that compound over 2 years? So all we're looking for is going back and forth to the city to work out what's accurate. Mm.
1: I have a friend who is a current SPD officer, and he said that he is looking at having to repay close to $20,000. And he said that he does have that money, but he knows of fellow officers who don't have the money anymore. What are you hearing from your union members?
0: Well, I think just that. I think there's a mix of people, right, that have that. So it's really going to be, I mean, there's other massive tax implications on this. I mean, some of this pay was put into investment accounts, right? So they never actually received it. Mm-hmm. You know, in liquid form, if you want to say, right? So there's a lot of tax implications here. There's a lot of things that we have to unravel. So, I mean, some of that is to say I don't have it could also be it's in an investment account. You allowed me to kind of defer this and
1: yes.
0: put this over in this other investment. So yeah, there's a lot of things there. So again, we want to obviously work with the city and figure this out. We just need to say we need to go back a couple of years and address all these other things. Let's arrive at what's an accurate number.
1: You are listening to Kent Liu, the president of the Seattle Police Officers Guild. And again, just to reiterate, there is no question that you're saying, yeah, this was mistakenly done, but we need to figure out what are some of the back payments that were not made or that, I mean, what's a best case scenario for you?
0: Well, best case scenario, I think, is we just arrive at, we address the underpayments, we address the other, all the other issues, we arrive at an accurate number, and we work with some sort of repayment plan with the city.
2: Well, I'm glad you're in here. By the way, it's good to talk to the president of SPOG.
0: Thank you.
2: This is pretty cool. So, Ursula, I'm going to go ahead and switch gears a little bit. The interim chief, Chief Andre Sales. Got to meet him here recently. And right now, they are putting on the nationwide search for a new chief for Seattle. If I'm not mistaken, I think Spog did speak favorable of Andre Sales. First, what is it about Andre Sales that Spog loves or likes?
0: Well, I think it goes beyond Spog, but just to the rank and file. There is, he's able to connect with the rank and file. I think he's got a very good personality. I think he remembers what it is to do the job.
2: Mm-hmm.
0: And I think that's really important for the members of Spog, right? Because we represent all the officers, detectives, and sergeants, really the rank and file of the Seattle Police Department, which is a substantial workforce for the police department. But he's, you know, for Spog, he's willing to hear us out, work with us. Yeah, he's just very personable.
2: Well, when I hear that he has the support of you and Spog and everything like that, and right now they're putting on this nationwide search, would he be someone that you all would recommend to be chief?
0: Well, the search, I mean, there's a lot of candidates to consider. You know, I don't even know who all they are. I mean, I think it speaks highly that, you know, he probably has I mean, he's obviously in the position, right? At least filling in and doing the job, doing the work. So I think that looks well, but there's also going to probably be many other qualified candidates that we have to sort through too.
1: What has it been like? You're the new president of the police union, but Seattle has gone through a lot of police chiefs. Describe what that is like for the rank and file to have to deal with this constant churn.
0: I think that's frustrating. It's frustrating for the rank and file. To a point, I mean, you become almost apathetic to it, unfortunately. You know, a lot of the rank and file kind of almost expect it now, right? That it's going to be maybe a year or two. So I would like to see that change, right? To where there is someone at the top that can lead, you know, and create that direction for the rank and file for several years. Unfortunately, when you do look at larger cities, metropolitan cities throughout the country, that number does tend to be, the average number tends to be a little bit lower. I'd love to get somebody in there for a number of years, though, that can stay the course.
1: And tell us what you, I mean, you specifically are looking for in a chief that we just haven't gotten correct in the last iterations of chief.
0: Boy, that's a good question. You know, it's hard to kind of point out what's wrong. I mean, from a Spog's perspective, you know, we want somebody that understands labor unions or at least is willing to work with us and understands that dynamic. But really, I think somebody that, again, the rank and file can look at and it can connect with. I think that's important. Unfortunately, I mean, that chief position does become quite political. So I think there's, you know, remembering the rank and file, remembering what it's like to answer the calls and, you know, respond to 911 calls, I think is going to be a huge factor for somebody that's not so distant.
2: I'll say that, especially recently, I think that SPD has been doing a fantastic job. Right?
0: Thank you.
2: You know, now, of course, you know, has some movement with the chief and all that stuff, but collectively, SPD has been doing their thing. And I also think that retention has been good and favorable. But right now we keep talking about staffing. Everybody talking about that. But one of the conversations that I had with someone that's SPD is, so you have the academy and they have so many X amount of hours to finish in the academy. And then when they're done with the academy, they have to come out here onto the street, out here and get, I think, is it 400 hours, X amount of hours here. But some of the stuff that they learn in the academy, they're doubling up and having to do that again. And I think that right now you guys kind of got a bottleneck when it comes to folks leaving the academy and becoming police officers. How can you all address how long it kind of takes, especially if you're learning some of the same things in the academy as you do when you come out? Does that make sense?
0: I think so. So, you know, the academy is the state academy, right? Yep. So they've got to teach and instruct from Seattle all the way down to some of your smallest agencies or your smallest agencies, right, in this state. So it's not necessarily that you're learning it again. It's more that you're learning it in a different way, right? You're learning different methods. So you'll go through the academy. You'll kind of get the basics again, basic law enforcement academy. Mm-hmm. Then what you do, you come over to Seattle. You'll go through our in-house training before you even get an FTO and hit the street. And that's kind of teaching you the Seattle way of doing things. Mm-hmm. Our protocols, our procedures, our policies, which is going to be different than other agencies throughout the city, or I'm sorry, the state. Then you're getting to FTO, you're getting out on the street, and you're really starting to learn the job. So there is a bit of a bottleneck, which we're trying to address really with FTOs.
2: Right.
0: Because going back 21, 22, right, you had a lot of people drop off. You're trying to pull these people in. You lost that interest. Now we've ramped up that interest. You have people that want the job. So there's the bottleneck is always moving. Mm-hmm. Right, it's kind of moving down the road, and now it's kind of at that FTO process, which I've been working with interim chief sales on, right, to kind of figure out how do we get more these people out on the street,
2: right? Because right, you
0: need improve that number.
2: I think is it you need like 3 FTO officers per one officer, X amount of FTO officers in order to have enough to be able to train.
0: Yeah, so one officer student. New entry. Okay, so nobody with somebody with no prior law enforcement experience mm-hmm. is going to have 3 FTOs yep. before they hit the street. It would be one less if you were a lateral. We have a slightly abbreviated FTO program for a lateral. So if you have enough law enforcement experience elsewhere, mm-hmm. That would be 2 FTOs.
1: You are listening to Seattle Police Officers Guild President Kent Liu. I looked at some of your comments from previous interviews and things that you've said publicly, and you have criticized Seattle Mayor Katie Wilson's public safety priorities. And specifically, you said that you and the mayor have very different opinions of what public safety is. Explain that.
0: Well, I think it's boots on the grounds, and I recall this is and some of that became the bus lane comment, right? So when I think of public safety, I think we need boots on the ground. I think we need officers responding to calls, answering 911 calls, and overall just in the community, right, and handling certain things. My view on public safety is, as a city, we all enjoy the services that this various service that the city provides. We need a diverse tax base. We need businesses succeeding to generate that revenue, to create those services. My view is we need to be protecting our most productive and our most vulnerable. And in the middle there, we have people that prey on others. Drug dealers, pimps up on North Aurora, things like that, that we need to hold them accountable. Mm-hmm. Right, we need to enforce the law, and we need a cooperative justice system to do that. So, for example, we need a jail that we can book people into. We need prosecutors that are going to file these charges. We need judges who are going to put certain people away. And I think in that, it's fine to find the victims and help them. But we need to have that system.
1: Do you think that's not happening, or do you think that the mayor does not share those priorities when it comes to public safety?
0: I think some of that... You know, I'm hoping that she's getting some guidance on that and taking that into account. I hope she's listening to at this time, interim chief sales and the police department on that. I would appreciate if she wants to bring SPOG in on that. Our members are the ones, are the detectives working these cases, the officers making these arrests, right? That are really seeing the problem, what's going on. And if you look at, say, what's going on in Aurora, for example, you have these sex workers. Well, if we, no doubt there are victims up there, mm-hmm. but if we call them all victims, that makes it difficult to arrest. We don't arrest victims, right? So as an example, I would want to use the laws on the books to actually rescue them, right? Mm-hmm. To create that intervention. Because if you start making those arrests, again, this is just an example, you're going to find underage girls. You're yes. going to find trafficked girls. But if we don't make those initial arrests, if we're too afraid to make those initial arrests, what are we doing? What are we solving? What are we stopping? Mm-hmm. Right. So again, talk about Aurora and even kind of the shootings and the turf wars that are going up there. Why is that happening? We've created turf worth fighting over. We've made it valuable because we're not going after the sex workers and interrupting that process. Right? It's profitable to run these girls. That should stop. right? So we should use existing laws that are in place to, again, like, create that intervention.
1: Are you talking about soap, for example, and soda?
0: Absolutely.
1: Like the stay out of the drug ordinance
0: absolutely.
1: Area?
0: Those would be great tools
1: yes.
0: to enforce, right? And allow our officers to go, again, make those arrests. And I want to be clear, like, I'm not saying, you know, these girls need to go to jail. But I believe me, it's this area, this region, they understand an arrest does not equal prosecution. Right. So it doesn't mean you have to go prosecute, but it does mean that you can intervene here and you could potentially rescue some people.
2: Yeah, I do actually like what you had to say about that. You know, Kent, a second ago, and by the way, I said that lately I think that SPD has been doing a great job. So whether anybody agrees or disagrees, why do you think that I have that opinion? What do you see that's happening with SPD that you think a good job is being done? What makes Kent judge that?
0: Well, I think it comes down to hopefully your experience with law enforcement or maybe your lack of, right, depending on the situation.
2: But I just think the overall, like, it's not even necessarily my experience mm-hmm. or non-experience with SPD. I just think that SPD in general, outside of what's been going on with the chief, outside of CCTV cameras, SPD has not been in the news, really, for negativity,
0: yeah.
2: right? Why?
0: Well, I think that's our training. I think that's a lot of our training, our policies, our procedures. And the men and women of the Seattle Police Department doing the best job that they can, being as professional as they possibly can. Obviously, we're all human. There are mistakes and errors that happen. But by and large, I think everybody's really working very hard to carry forward that mission.
2: Kent Lou, thank you.
0: Thank you.
2: Appreciate your time.
0: Ursula, thank you.
1: And let's do this again.
0: Yes, please. Thank you.
1: Appreciate it.
2: All right, Ursula. I got to tell you, it's been a good day today. Good day. Good, great interviews here. Good conversations. And
1: yes.
2: All right. Hey, coming up next here on the Gene Ursula Show, it's time for Agree to Disagree. Gene Ursula.
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25: Good morning. I'm Katrina Gashard. New York's governor has appointed the state's attorney general as special prosecutor over the Cornell rape case. Governor Kathy Hochul criticized the local prosecutor and Cornell University for not doing more to protect the young woman who says she was sexually assaulted by a group of fraternity brothers when she was 20. ABC's Armando Garcia has more.
26: Text messages reviewed by ABC News show a fraternity brother and one of her alleged attackers writing, "I just wanted to apologize for how things went down the other night." She responded, "At the end of the day, none of the sexual stuff was illegal, and honestly, I really liked being with you." But nearly 2 weeks later, Jane Doe's view appeared to change. Let's be clear that 90% of what happened that night was not consensual. These messages part of several records collected by Cornell investigators, but never turned over to local prosecutors.
25: Multiple sources inside and close to Seattle City Hall tell Cairo News Radio they see a troubling pattern in Mayor Katie Wilson's administration, accusing it of pushing ethical boundaries to advance the mayor's political interests. Cairo News Radio's Luke Ducey has the exclusive.
0: One example, a City Hall source tells us the mayor's team has discussed timing announcements to coincide with news from other departments. Wilson announced her budget proposal the same day SPD released its after-action report on the deadly Bite of Seattle shooting, but left key stakeholders in the dark about her plan and misrepresented stakeholder quotes to pump up her plan, according to sources. Councilmember Rob Saka's reaction:
1: I have my own relationship with the mayor's office that is, emerging and developing, and yeah, people are right to have questions.
0: The mayor's office says the quotes were provided in the context of the gun violence plan, either by the mayor's office or other city leadership. Luke Ducey, Karen News Radio.
25: We have the full story up now at MyNorthwest.com. More than 11,000 Washington residents are losing health care and food benefits under new federal rules. Some Apple Health recipients include certain refugees and immigrants that are losing coverage. Dr. Tara Lawal, the executive director of the Rainier Valley Midwives Birth Clinic, tells Cairo 7 TV.
2: Now they're using emergency rooms as their primary care to go get their blood pressure medications refilled. That's the most expensive way for us to take care of our citizens.
25: Starting January 1st, more than 600,000 Washington residents enrolled in Apple Health will face work requirements for the first time to maintain their coverage. The Portland Trailblazers fired their new TV play-by-play announcer just hours after hiring him on Thursday. The team says Braden Bell's past social media posts violated its policies against racist, sexist, or harmful comments. Those posts were made in 2012 and 13 when Bell was a teenager. The 29-year-old was hired to replace longtime Sonics and Blazers broadcaster Kevin Calabrero. And now for your Cairo News Radio real-time traffic. Westbound 520 approaching Mount Lake Boulevard. Roadwork has the HOV lane there blocked. Other drive times right now, ever to Seattle or Bellevue, it's about 45 minutes. This traffic report is brought to you by Cairo News Radio. For your forecast right now, lots of clouds, but sunshine later this afternoon. Highs will be close to 70. Right now, it's about 58 in downtown Seattle. I'm Katrina Gashard, Cairo News Radio.
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4: Welcome back to the Gian Ursula Show. It is time for us to agree to disagree, brought to you by Guardian Roofing and Gutters.
5: One of these days, we just got to take off the gloves, just really go at it.
7: Okay, it's been a minute since I've done one of these.
4: Yeah, it has.
7: But we're going to go straight into some relationship stuff, because I have a hot take to give y'all.
4: Okay.
7: You might be a loyal partner, but are you fully faithful? A new New York Times piece is citing that attention infidelity is the latest thing putting a strain on romantic relationship. Research shows that up to 40% of partnered U.S. adults are bothered by the amount of time their partner spends on their phone, with 39% of people partnered from the ages of 18 to 29 saying that social media has made them feel jealous or uncertain about the relationship, or when they come home and they're trying to talk to their partner and they're just scroll, they're frustrated. So what do you think? Is this just another thing that people are being dramatic about, or are you guilty of committing attention infidelity? Ursula?
4: Oh, you're starting with me.
7: I'm starting with you.
4: Guilty as charged. And I want to blame the job for how much time I spend my phone, but I can't even blame the job.
21: Hmm.
4: No, there is way too much time spent scrolling, looking through. I mean, you all know what I'm so passionate about right now. The amount of time I spend on that passion project involving perfume is ridiculous.
21: Hmm.
4: I mean, that's a whole nother community and culture.
21: Yeah.
4: So I would say, and maybe you have that thing that you're passionate about and you just go dive deep, and it's just too much. Yeah. It is a default mechanism. And I am thankful that I have been married to somebody who is extremely patient,
21: mm-hmm.
4: who also has other interests.
21: Right.
4: But I know, and I need to do better. I know that he would appreciate it if I probably cut my phone usage by about 30%.
21: Right. You know, first, let me just say this. Sure, I fail in areas in my marriage as a person. Maybe this is one of them. But, you know, I was thinking when you were just talking, Ursula, here's what I think about marriages and relationships. Which problem you want? Because what I'm saying is there's always going to be something
8: right? There's going to be something that your partner does too much. Oh, you work too much. Problem. You on your phone too much. Problem. You go to Vegas once a month with your friends. Problem. You're at the bars on the weekends. Problem. You're gambling. Which set of problems are you comfortable with? Then that's it. Because, or you're in the garage on the weekends, or you're on the couch, and you every time you need to go work, you're just here every day. You don't get off the couch. You're here every day. Every time I come home, you're right here. Go work. Like, what I'm my point? There's always some, Ursula. There's always some.
9: I felt some passion in that one.
8: You're really good. I know.
4: You gave some good examples.
8: No, because I will.
4: Wow.
8: I think I brought that up because I can truly say that today, I think that, and I don't know, we've been together, you know, almost 8-9 years.
4: Yes.
8: I think finally, all of the whatever things that might be annoying about me, I think my wife has just been able to compartmentalize and say, that's just what it is.
4: Yes.
8: Right? Doesn't try to change me, doesn't try to do any of those things.
4: Because there are things that actually work to her benefit too, right?
8: I mean, sure.
4: Yes.
8: I mean, like, but I'm just saying, like, what's your thing? Like, so for you, Ursula, yeah, you know what? You're on your phone. You probably could be off 30% of the time.
4: Yes.
8: But I tell you right now, I bet you long live Mark will take that over something else out there. You know what I mean?
4: This is true.
8: Hey, some dudes get uncomfortable with their wife going to work because they going to see their work husband. Oh, he's just my work husband. And they going to lunch. They flying places together. So pick your problems.
4: Look at
8: pick your problems.
9: I was just thinking.
4: Because, 1993, October 9th, 1993 was our wedding day.
8: Okay.
4: And so a week from today, we're going to have our anniversary. And yeah, we've been together for a long time. He's had to put up with a lot. But you know what? It goes two ways.
8: Yeah. You know what? I will say, shout out to Lillian. You know what she don't say?
4: Yes.
8: I told this to my partner the other day. And I don't know what it is. I need to ask her about it. She doesn't complain about you work too much.
4: No, because you know what?
8: She's someone
4: who can find things to do with her time.
8: She don't complain about that. she don't get upset about you working because
4: you work too much, and there's benefits that come with working a lot.
8: Because you got to admit, you ever known somebody that gets upset about their significant other? Oh, he just works. They work too much.
4: I actually do.
8: Do you?
4: Yeah, I do know people, and there are some people who it is unhealthy, the amount of time they work. It is unhealthy for their marriage. It is unhealthy for their mental well-being. When it gets to that point and it's paralyzing for your relationship or for yourself, your self-growth, then it's a problem.
8: I think sometimes the amount of times they can be unhealthy for my marriage and the amount of time I work. But again, she don't complain about it.
4: Okay, we're going to move on.
8: What's next?
9: All right. The next thing we're going to talk about here is, you know, I can't come on the show and have a little guest star moment without having a generational divide, doing something for Gen Z that I know is just going to be squandered by G in 2.4 seconds. But we're going to, that's my role here and I know it. But I want to talk about AI because we always talk about how AI is abused in school jobs. We're getting the sound off. But now people are saying that baby boomers are, they're abusing AI and they're the ones using it more than ever. And it's your parents that are using AI. Do you guys think this is the case? Are the older folk the ones that are using AI more than ever?
4: Okay, I'm just going to jump in here being the elder one in the room.
8: Yeah.
4: Let us use AI don't rub it in. Let us use AI. Then you're going to complain about baby boomers not using technology. Yeah, we all need to be using and being, we all need to be very familiar with AI. It's not going away.
8: It's Ursula. When I get in the car in the mornings, I get in the car around 4 a.m. and I listen to a Gordon Deal, News First with Gordon Deal. By the way, I love his show. I would like to meet him one day. Finally, this morning, I was like, I am so sick and tired of the news just being all AI. It's actually kind of making me scared. You know what I'm saying? Like, AI, AI, AI, AI. And like, I almost to the point where
21: Maybe the Gian Erso show should chill. I mean, it's coming.
4: No. We shouldn't chill about it because it really is all-encompassing. Fortunately and unfortunately, there's good that comes out of it, but there's bad. And the other day, my son, who is fully embracing and is completely absorbed in that world, he said for the first time ever, he was scared at what AI was doing. He had two different chatbots arguing with each other.
21: I got to tell you, today, this week, is the first time that I actually got to saying, oh, this could be a problem.
4: Oh, yeah, no. There needs to be guardrails, for sure.
21: And it's almost like the guardrails won't be up there because there's so much money. Like, man.
4: There's so much money, and it's happening so fast.
21: Yeah.
9: Dun, dun, dun.
21: Does AI scare you and your friends?
9: Oh, 100%. And well, and that's the thing. I don't use AI as liberally as, you know, my parents do or people I know that are less freaked out by it because they're not growing up with it and knowing that it's going to destroy your life in 2.4 seconds.
4: See that?
21: Yeah. I just want to know. Oh, y'all be talking stuff now. Hey, you need to stop. You know, that's some water that just got taken away from. Anyway. Text messages, feedback. Don't mind me, it's Friday. We'll have Ursula's words to live by.
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8: Hey, everybody, it is the Jen Ursula Show. Oh, shout out to these text messages that are coming up. Ursula, what you got for us today?
4: Well, a lot of people really responded to our interview with your friend that you hadn't seen in a long time on the topic of kratom and addiction. And Kevin in Kirkland said, I am currently addicted to kratom. I am really happy that this is being discussed. It really needs a lot more attention and awareness on mainstream media. Thank you.
8: Will from Pullman says, I'm really happy you all are discussing this story on kratom and the deaths at Ole Miss. The kratom epidemic is real, and it's so scary how it can be purchased at a gas station. A buddy of mine from Ballard passed away on his college graduation trip to Thailand from a kratom cocktail just 2 years ago.
4: On the topic of Flex Friday, a lot of you were texting in as we were talking about all the things that we're doing to try to make ourselves healthier. Kurt in Mount Vernon said, I finished painting my house. I'm going to throw away all my ladders. I was more sore doing that than going to the gym.
8: Yeah. Our Nikki on talking about biceps, Nikki the 253. We love you, Nikki. Nikki says, look at these bat wings.
4: And a bunch of people texted in also, including Scott on Orca, said, please, thank you, Michelle Obama. She was rocking shoulders, buys, and tries in public a while ago. True that.
26: And it's super fun. I encourage you to see, like, there's a trend on social media of, like, women on their wedding day and being like, I want to make sure you can see my biceps in my wedding photo posing. And it's so fun. I love it.
4: I love it. Okay, why are you looking at me?
26: Yeah, why are you looking at us like that, G?
8: You see, you know me well.
4: Yeah.
8: When you brought up Michelle Obama and the biceps.
4: Yeah, I know. Then you were starting to think
8: of
4: chance.
8: No, I know.
4: You were ready to go there, and then you stopped. Yeah. Because you said, it's a fresh Friday.
8: but you know where I was going.
4: Oh, I do. Yeah. I do.
8: You know where I was going.
4: Your eyes were looking at me, and I knew exactly what you were thinking.
8: Okay, as long as you knew, I feel better. Okay, go ahead.
4: I know. This is Maya Angelou. Can't lose when we share.
8: Oh, it's already worse than live out?
4: Yes. Okay. Yeah. Oh, wait.
26: No, is it?
4: No, it's not.
26: What's going on?
8: Yes. Keep going with Tina accountability.
4: Okay, let's do Tina accountability.
8: Yeah.
4: Oh, my word. I'm just thrown off. We had music. 425 says, I don't believe kids are so blind to consequences, to be honest. A 13-year-old putting firecrackers through a letterbox, shooting fireworks at cars at high speed, they know what they're doing. The only thing they don't know is consequences. And that's because they don't experience any. It is a vicious cycle of misguided assumptions about their naivete.
8: Well, you're talking to me. And I was one of those kids that put the fireworks into the mailboxes of someone's home. I can assure you, I, at that time, didn't think that it was possible to blow or to burn down the house.
4: Ooh.
8: I didn't think that was possible.
4: Yeah.
8: I thought it was just make a loud noise.
4: Yeah.
8: Ha, ha, ha.
4: It would be funny.
8: Right?
4: Yeah. Or you didn't think that someone could blow up their fingers.
8: No.
4: You didn't
8: No.
4: You didn't think through anything.
8: No. So, anyway. What do you got next?
4: Kevin in Black Diamond says, gee, I agree. 15 is young and mistakes are made. But would you think the same way if it were your parent or kid who was killed? I want to make sure, again, we need to reiterate, sorry, because it seems to be that people think that we were trying to go light on the kids who were doing young adults who were doing the fireworks over in Chelan that they ended up killing somebody. No, that's not what we're talking about.
8: Yeah. Y'all, and plus, you know what, Ursula? Y'all know this is the G and Ursula show. On this show, there's a little bit of nuance.
4: Yes.
8: Right? And sometimes, I've been saying it, you can hold two truths at the same time. All right, what else you got, Ursula?
4: Okay, Georgia from Tacoma says, I don't know how many times I heard my mom say guilty by association when I was a kid. We have an accountability crisis that needs to be addressed. Each kid or person needs to be held accountable by appropriate punishment for their part in the crime.
8: Oh, Georgia, great text, Georgia.
4: On voter turnout, Aaron in Auburn says, I am shocked at how few Americans care about voting. My mom instilled in me that voting is incredibly important, and that's what I'm trying to instill in my kids. I wonder sometimes if Americans should legally be required to vote. And yes, it should absolutely be a holiday so people are off work and have time to do it.
8: All right, Ursula, now is time for the good old words to live by. What you got for us?
4: There we go. It is from Maya Angelou, who says, we need joy as we need air. We need love as we need water. We need each other as we need the earth that we share. All in this together. And when I was thinking of joy, I was thinking of Sophia.
8: Ooh.
4: Sophia, thank you for coming in today.
26: Of course, guys.
4: Love having you here.
26: Love being here.
8: Being Puyallup, showing you love. 775 says, so happy to hear Sophia's laugh again. You know, Sophia, by the way, you were up early this morning.
0: I was.
8: Yeah.
0: Miracles can happen.
8: I mean, and then you also, by the way, you guys know that our meeting starts at 7 a.m. And Sophia, you called at 6:59.
0: I sure
4: know
0: did.
4: She did.
0: I
4: looked down and I was like,
0: that.
4: Wait a minute.
0: G loves it. Ursula's like, wait a minute. I need that extra minute.
8: Well, great show. Ursula, have a great weekend.
4: Have a wonderful weekend.
8: I heard it's going to be beautiful this weekend.
4: It is going to be beautiful, and I'm going to Portland.
8: I thought I was going to get you to say it.
4: Nope.
8: Thanks, Ursula.
4: Thank you.
8: Thanks, Sophia.
0: Yeah,
8: have a good weekend. Nick, thank you, good brother. Appreciate you. Hey, the Jake and Spike Show, they're coming in next. Make sure you stick around. Have a great weekend, everybody. I see the sun peeking. Not quite yet speaking. Appreciate you for listening. Love you for that. And as always, be kind.
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32: ABC News, I'm Mike Dabusky. There's a new prosecutor in charge of the alleged Cornell gang rape case.
33: New York Attorney General Letitia James taking over the investigation into an alleged rape at Cornell University, saying the process will be guided by the facts and law.
34: Every New Yorker deserves to know that when they report a crime, it will be investigated fully and fairly.
33: Governor Kathy Hochul saying newly released information caused her and the public to lose faith in the local prosecutor who chose not to prosecute the alleged sexual assault.
32: ABC's Armando Garcia. 100 million barrels of oil will be released from the strategic reserves within the next 4 months, according to a new agreement from G7 leaders. The move's designed to combat high oil prices, which have been elevated amid the war with Iran. Oil prices are down today on the news, trading around $100 a barrel. And heat advisories are in effect for Southern California today. This is ABC News. Another lawsuit's been filed over a pop song that sounds a lot like another pop song.
10: This time it's Bill Withers, whose 1980 hit Just the Two of Us sounds like this.
13: I see the crystal raindrops fall, and the beauty of it all is when the sun...
10: The publisher that owns his catalog is suing breakout artist Olivia Dean's publisher and her record label over her song I've Seen It, which sounds like this.
14: I've heard it laced in every song, still the words all come out wrong.
10: The two songs do diverge melodically. Besides for that, however, the plaintiffs say the Olivia Dean track has similarities that are obvious and inescapable. Sherry Preston, ABC News.
32: And if you're a yacht rock fan, you probably remember this Doobie Brothers song. Now, frontman Michael McDonald has reconnected with his biological son, Michael Gesling, according to ABC affiliate KMOV. I'm Mike Dubusky, ABC News.
15: More accusations of a troubling pattern in Seattle's mayor's administration. More on that straight ahead. But first, your Cairo News Radio traffic brought to you by the Cairo News Radio app in Tukwila. Westbound 518 right there at the I-5 overpass. A collision blocks your right lane. You're backed up to State Route 167. North 5 in Seattle gets heavy at the West Seattle Bridge just past I-90. South 5 a little crowded from the U District into downtown. And if you're heading east of the mountains on eastbound 90, we're seeing an 8-mile bumper-to-bumper backup between Lake Ketchless and Easton. No details on this yet. 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
1: Good afternoon. I'm Nate Connors. Multiple sources inside and close to the Seattle City Hall tell Cairo News Radio they see a troubling pattern in Mayor Katie Wilson's administration, accusing it of pushing ethical boundaries to advance the mayor's political interests. Cairo News Radio's Luke Ducey has the exclusive.
2: One example, a City Hall source tells us the mayor's team has discussed timing announcements to coincide with news from other departments. Wilson announced her budget proposal the same day SPD released its after-action report on the deadly Bite of Seattle shooting, but left key stakeholders in the dark about her plan and misrepresented stakeholder quotes to pump up her plan, according to sources. Councilmember Rob Saka's reaction:
3: I have my own relationship with the mayor's office that is, emerging and developing, and yeah, people are right to have questions.
2: The mayor's office says the quotes were provided in the context of the gun violence plan, either by the mayor's office or other city leadership. Luke Ducey, Cairo News Radio.
1: 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Costco is facing a new federal lawsuit in Oregon accusing the retailer of selling hundreds of products linked to child and forced labor. According to the Oregonian, the lawsuit alleges products including chocolate, cashews, and shrimp are sourced from exploited workers. The suit seeks class action status and $200 for each eligible Oregon Costco member. Costco has not yet responded to the allegations. Washington State Patrol is investigating an early morning shooting on I-5 near Federal Way. Trooper Rick Johnson says a driver was shot twice, once in each leg, after the victim's vehicle pulled over on the freeway.
4: The description of the vehicle that they believe shot at them is a dark colored SUV, and that's the only description we have.
1: The victim believes the passenger in that vehicle was the shooter, and the victim was taken to a hospital. An 18-year-old man is facing a second-degree murder charge in the death of Coast Guard Lieutenant Connor Overstreet. The 29-year-old rescue pilot was killed in a drive-by shooting in Skyway last month. King County Sheriff's detectives arrested the suspect yesterday at a home in Covington. He's scheduled to appear in court this afternoon. Seattle plans to make changes to street parking in West Seattle Junction and Upper Queen Anne. SDOT is proposing paid parking in busy areas, along with new loading zones, more accessible spaces, and improvements to pedestrian crossings. This woman tells Cairo 7 TV.
5: I don't think it's going to solve the problem because people, especially coming to the junction, are like local people.
1: The department says the changes could make it easier for customers to park and businesses to receive deliveries. Implementation is expected in 2027. And now check on your Cairo News Radio weather. A warm and sunny weekend starting today. Mostly sunny, 70 this afternoon. Morning clouds and afternoon sun both Saturday and Sunday with those highs sticking around 70. Partly sunny and 62 in downtown Seattle. I'm Nate Connors, Cairo News Radio.
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7: Welcome to the show. Happy Friday to everybody out there. We finally made it to the end of the week. We're going to finish strong. We have a heck of a show for you. Jake Skorheim here, sitting alongside Spike O'Neill. Spike, welcome to the show.
8: Thank you, brother. Happy Friday.
7: We made it, man.
8: Happy Friday.
7: We did it.
8: First week back from vacation is always a little bit of adjustment going on.
7: Yeah.
8: You know?
7: Feeling good about it?
8: It feels great.
7: Now you're heading into a weekend. Everyone's happy.
8: This has felt like a vacation.
7: It should.
8: From my life.
7: It's great.
8: I love being here.
7: That's what's great about the hanging out with us. And that's why so many people, we love that you guys all choose to spend your time with us. We're hoping we make it enjoyable for you. All right. We have a lot of stuff to talk about. This is a tease ahead. We're going to talk to Kent Liu. He's the Seattle Police Officers Guild president. He's going to be in studio with us at 12:30. We're going to talk about this error that happened. Seattle overpaid police officers. What was scheduled to be like a 6% increase that they had negotiated for retroactive pay. They took the wrong pay date, which ended up, netting them in some cases like $15,000-$20,000 more money than they should have been paid. And now the city is saying, well, we'd like to claw that money back. And it's for like 900 officers. So it's like to the tune of $13.1 million, I believe.
8: I think that's the right number. Yeah.
7: And so now the question is like, all right, well, is that all legit? Is the city taking back the money they should? Or should, there's even people like myself who are like, hey, listen, these guys are doing a tough job in a city like Seattle.

0: money.
1: I've played a lot of Monopoly. A bank error in your favor.
2: I have that right here. Community chess, bank error in your favor. Collect $200.
1: Collect 13.1
2: million. Good enough for Hasbro back in 1936. Right? It's good enough for these cops today. But we're going to talk to Seattle Police Officers Go President Kent Liu, who is saying, like, listen, we don't want to keep money that's not ours. We just need to figure out, like, exactly if they got it wrong on the way in. We want to make sure they don't get it wrong on the way
1: Maybe
2: out.
1: Maybe we should run the numbers again.
2: Yeah.
1: Kent says.
2: Crunch those numbers.
1: Solid, solid plan.
2: So we'll talk about that with him at 12:30. We literally did not have room enough to have everything on the show that we wanted to today, because all of the topics are just so, they're very clickbaity, but they're also good conversation starters. The guy down in Portland who got fired for a couple of tweets from when he was essentially a child. We also have a local lawmaker who talks about wanting to lower the income tax threshold, the millionaire's income tax threshold, which we're going to dive into here in just a minute. There's so much stuff to talk about. Let's start with the NBA guy, because this was pretty crazy. The Portland Trailblazers were looking to replace Kevin Calabro, who just went to, Minnesota, you said, Spike?
1: He signed a deal with the T-Wolves.
2: Okay.
1: Yeah.
2: Which I kind of think is just a holding deal. Isn't it a one-year deal?
1: I think it is a one-year deal. And I hope, I mean, we can all just cross our fingers that when the Sonics make their return to Seattle, the voice of the Sonics will be a part of that, you know.
2: I think the reason that he left the Trailblazers, I don't know this, but I'm looking at the timeline of everything. Calabro announces he's leaving the Trailblazers in the middle of all of those, like, very serious talks about who's getting an expansion team. Then he puts, you know, and that's the earliest that could happen would be the 28-29 season, I believe.
1: I think you're right.
2: So Calabro then gets a one-year deal somewhere else. He's a man of immense talent, and he's got a Hall of Fame career. If he wanted a longer deal than a year, I'm pretty sure he could have gotten one.
1: He's a sought-after talent. Absolutely.
2: Yes. So I feel like he's kind of like, you know, keeping himself available if the Sonics end up coming back to Seattle. Anyway, they replaced him with a young man who is 29 years old, and somebody at KGW, which is a news organization down in Portland.
1: Down in Portland way, yeah.
2: They went ahead, and for some reason, they decided to dig through this guy's old tweets. So old, they were called tweets back then. Now they're ex-posts, but they were tweets back in 2000, some of them going back to 2012. Now, if I'm not wrong, the guy who was just let go is 29 years old. Is that right?
1: Braden Bell, yeah. I believe he's 29.
2: Okay, Braden Bell's 29 years old, which means that these tweets were from when he was 14 and 15 years old.
1: We're talking probably sophomore, freshman maybe, in high school. High school. Yeah, yeah.
2: I'm sensing from your tone that your reaction to this is probably the same as mine. This is a ridiculous firing.
1: Well, yes. It's a ridiculous firing. This young man, who is, you know, he graduated college. He was a broadcaster at ASU, mm-hmm. Arizona State University.
2: Big
1: he then
2: school. Yeah.
1: Worked in some various leagues down in the Valley of the Sun. He was calling the Mercury Phoenix, or the Phoenix Mercury, I should say, of the WNBA.
2: Sure.
1: Before he was offered the opportunity to be the play-by-play announcer for the NBA's Portland Trailblazers.
2: Yeah.
1: And then, like you said, KGW. Reporter did some digging and found these old tweets and brought them to the attention of the organization, who, within 8 hours of hiring the young man, ended his career.
2: Was it 8 hours?
1: I believe it was 8 hours.
2: Okay. Yeah. It was day one.
1: Yeah, day one. Okay. Within 8 hours of the announcement that he was going to be their new play-by-play guy.
2: I want to highlight these reporters because I do think that they're very proud of the work that they're doing there at KGW. Devin Haskins, who's the author of the piece. Jared Cowley, another person on the case. And then also John Tierney. Sounds like tyranny. He was also on...
1: T-Y-R, how do you spell it?
2: It's very close. Yeah. Very close. So these guys went back and they found these old posts that he made. And are the posts something that a fully formed adult would post? I hope not. Here's one from December of 2012. Again, he's like a child. I'm not racist at all, but not going to lie. He says Asian people...
1: No, I wouldn't say it. I wouldn't.
2: It's not a nasty word. It's like,
1: they tick him off, but he used much more colorful language.
2: They tick him off, but not a ton more colorful.
1: Yeah, no, he's not dropping F-bomb. It's not the language. It's the racial intent.
2: Yeah. Another one he said has got to give a shout out to all the big girls out there and those closeted W blanks. The implication is that he was saying the word, whores is the implication. Another one says, we got a blank alert on aisle 10. Again, the implication
1: similar inference.
2: Yeah, it's an inference to a type of woman of loose moral...
1: moral turpitude.
2: Morals, turpitude. Yeah, yeah. There you go. And then there's another one that says, girls these nights, hashtag thirsty for the something. And then
1: there you have it. Everything you expect from a 14-year-old boy.
2: And that's the thing.
1: Right?
2: It's like, as I'm reading these, all of these are very cringy. I wouldn't want my, I'd be ashamed if my son posted any of these things. And it's the very reason why I've said many times, I'm never letting my kids, as long as they're in my house, have phones that can give them access to having social media accounts. It's not only because I want to protect them from the evils of the world, because there's bad actors out there. There's people who will try to get to them. And, you know, it's also because kids are dumb and kids say stupid things. I think this guy was really stupid for saying these things as a child.
1: Absolutely.
2: Is he now an adult? Yes. And even the piece, listen to this. This is interesting. This is the end of their piece. KGW's review did not locate any offensive tweets from Bell after he became an adult. In fact, by the latter half of 2015, Bell's public tweets were almost entirely about sports. I mean, even in their own story, they emphasize, yeah, he was a child. And at the same time, they're posting all these things.
1: Yeah.
2: They're doing big posts about, like, look at all the investigation we did into this guy's tweets when he was a little baby child.
1: Yeah.
2: And to me, I'm just like, I think it's shameful that the Trailblazers fired this guy and gave in to this mob. I thought we were past those cancel culture days where somebody's words when they were a child could come back and haunt them.
1: Yeah, agreed. And I think we're in total agreement on this one. I think the fault here lies, I mean, clearly the young man made egregious lapses in judgment that he posted these very, misogynistic, racist. He says, I'm not a racist, but I think the but spelled with two T's because it's doing all the lifting in that sentence. He was a young man with poor judgment. How did the Blazers not vet this man to hire him? It's not really my point. The Blazers, this is an opportunity missed on so many fronts. Here's a man who has went through school, worked his way up through minor league opportunities with various sports organizations, making it to the WNBA, seeing the crown jewel of his career's achievement at such a young age. He's got an opportunity to be play-by-play in the NBA.
2: Man.
1: And if the Blazers are, this is brought to the attention of the front office of the Portland Trail Blazers.
2: Somebody had it out for this guy.
1: Well, the reporters are doing their job.
2: No, they're not. That's a reporter's job. That's a KGW reporter job, is to go dig through the posts of a child.
1: It is their job.
2: Well, then they got a lame job.
1: I'm not saying I agree with the journalistic value or integrity of exposing these teenagers' poor judgments.
2: Yeah.
1: In writing, permanence. There's a permanence to social media.
2: Yeah.
1: You know, we told our kids a long time ago.
2: Delete everything.
1: Well, no. Here's the standard I taught my kids. So the assumption that anything you write personally to somebody else is personal and private is wrong.
2: Gone. Yeah. Totally agree.
1: And we told them, if you wouldn't want it on a billboard across the street from our house for your mother to see every day.
2: Yeah.
1: Don't put it on social media, because that's how much privacy you can expect. I guess my point being, the Blazers missed an opportunity to say, look, this is a situation we were unaware of. Obviously, the previous people who trusted this man to be the voice of their organizations also didn't have this information. But now that we do.
2: The information is irrelevant.
1: But now that we do, let's use this as an opportunity to teach that whatever you do on social media is permanent. And be careful, no matter what age you are.
2: Yeah.
1: Be careful what expressions you wish to share in a public forum, because these things can be forever.
2: He is evidence of the natural cycle of life.
1: Yeah.
2: You start life pretty dumb.
1: Yeah.
2: You poop your pants. You get better at that. Then you start going in the toilet. You learn how to feed yourself. You learn how to make meals on your own.
1: Sure.
2: You learn how to earn money. You learn how to do all these things. You say stupid things when you're a child because you think that they being inflammatory is funny or it's going to get you friends or whatever it might be.
1: Whatever social circle you're running in.
2: Whatever it might be. And then you realize, oh, you know what? That doesn't make me a better person. In fact, it kind of makes me look like a dum-dum, which it does.
1: But
2: he's a child.
1: Right. And the reporters even said he seems to have grown through this.
2: And then you grow from it.
1: Yes.
2: He's an example. He's not a problem. He's an example. Look at this guy grew. He stopped doing any of these things. We couldn't find anything. All he cares now about is sports. He got so good at his job, he replaced a legend at 29. And the team put this post out. They said the Portland Trailblazers have zero tolerance for racist, sexist, or harmful comments. Social media posts made by our recently announced play-by-play broadcaster are in clear violation of team and league policies, as well as our values and expectations. Therefore, we will not be moving forward with this broadcaster. Quick aside, they should probably put a parenthetical in there that says 15 years ago. Harmful social media comments made by our recently announced play-by-play broadcaster 15 years ago are in clear violation of team and league policies. When he's a child.
1: Yeah.
2: I mean, the reason this gets such a big reaction is because everybody realizes what a joke this is. It's a joke. For the Trailblazers to do this, it's a joke. And if they really want people digging through and finding out that there's zero tolerance policies, they should start looking at the Trailblazers roster. Those guys are not without controversy.
1: Yeah, none
2: and
1: of
2: so
1: us are.
2: For the Blazers to say, like, hey, you know what? We're totally willing to look the other way on people who have stuff in their past, like guns and strip clubs, and had to be taken out of the league for temporary as they do investigations on different things. But you know what? Those guys are making us money, and they're all-stars, so we're not going to care about that.
1: There it is.
2: But this guy who posted something when he was 15 years old, fire him immediately.
1: And you think this guy's going to get picked up somewhere else?
2: Good luck. You know, he's not.
1: He's not.
2: It's not like it's a Shane Gillis situation. Remember Shane Gillis on SNL?
1: Sure. Got fired, hired by Saturday Night Live, fired before he even made his debut. Yeah.
2: Same weekend. Yeah. And he had people on SNL who were like, we don't like some of the jokes you made on a podcast in the past. Whatever. He's a comedian. Comedians say things a lot of times that are totally inappropriate. If you want to see if he's still doing it, go watch one of his phenomenally successful TV shows or stand-up routines. He still makes very inappropriate jokes. He is a comedian, on the other hand.
1: Right.
2: He has an outlet to do his thing that's not just SNL. He now has Tires, which is like one of the most popular sitcoms onto all of, you know, streaming.
1: Right.
2: He also does stadium sellout tours. Like, clearly he's got a place to rebound to.
1: Sure. He's hosted Saturday Night Live.
2: Yeah. Name one Saturday Night Live cast member.
1: Right.
2: You know what I mean?
1: Yes.
2: Now name Shane Gillis. Like, yeah. Everybody knows who he is. This guy, unfortunately, he works in a different arena.
1: Right.
2: Literally. And now he's going to have to figure out, like, all right, well, what do I do for a job? And this poor 29-year-old is now paying the price for these KGW guys. Look what one of these KGW guys posted to. And this really riles me up because it feels like an injustice was done. Devin Haskins, who's one of the guys who's credited on this story, he says, it's election day. The only day it's okay to see old ladies working the polls. Hashtag vote. Now, I understand he's making a joke there. That's a grown man. Not appropriate. I'm not saying that we should fire him over that. I'm just saying that everybody has skeletons in their closet. If you're really going to go back and dig up every single little thing that somebody posts or has a thought on, I don't think that that's a reason to fire somebody.
1: No, I wholeheartedly agree. This was an opportunity missed by the Portland Trailblazers organization.
2: Totally
1: say, look,
2: missed.
1: Everyone in their past has moments of poor judgment.
2: Yeah.
1: Based in youthful stupidity.
2: Yep.
1: Here's a young man that we have faith in and we appreciate his talent and his skill. He's going to be the voice of the organization.
2: I feel bad for this
1: guy. He's grown. He's matured. And just be a cautionary tale to all the people out there.
2: I think another city with a more of a spine, they might have done it. They might have held on.
1: That's great.
2: To
1: yeah, him. That's a good point.
2: Portland, you know, Portland. Come on.
1: Kevin Calabro left because their new mascot's actually a physical dumpster fire. They have bring a dumpster on fire, center court, every game.
2: It's not going well in Portland.
1: No.
2: For sure.
1: And it's, you know what, though, and I hate to say this, but that's ownership. The fish rots from the head back. If you look at organizations that have always had troubles and struggles and difficulties, they're organizations with poor ownership.
2: Yeah. No, it's not good, obviously. All right. Do we have time to do this other one real fast? I mean, we're not going to really give it enough time here, which is probably why we should make this our question of the day. This would be a great tease for our 1:30 conversation.
1: Okay.
2: All right. I'm going to play you a clip of a state rep, Democratic rep Cindy. Is it Ryu or Ryu? How do you pronounce her last name?
1: Ryu. I think it is.
2: Now,
1: yeah.
2: Is she trying to represent you?
1: She is. She's trying to unseat the current state senator representing the 32nd district, my district. Jesse Solomon is my state senator. In fact, my door was, I got a knock at the door two nights ago.
2: Gotcha.
1: Canvassing for my senator.
2: Okay. I'm going to play you a clip from her. She was on KUOW South Sound with Libby Dankman, who I have known for many, many years. Very sweet girl. She was asked about the income tax in Washington State. I'm going to play you this clip. Spike and I are not going to have a chance to hash it out, but at 1:30, I think we're going to hash it out because we disagree on something strongly on this. But it should be a good conversation at 1:30. We'd like your opinion on this in our question of the day, but let me play you her clip, and then I'll give you the question.
0: The first million not having taxed, being taxed, is really, I mean, do you really need more than $1 million to live well in Washington State? I think not. And so let's look at what is the median. I think the middle income right now is more than 100,000 for a household because everything is so expensive. So maybe not 100,000. Let's look at less about $250,000. Can we live well on $250,000 a year of net income? We're not talking about gross income. We're not talking about when we calculate the BNO tax, where we tax everyone on their gross activities. When we're looking at the net income, and let's take a look at how well can most of us live pretty well at an arbitrary number, absolutely, at $250,000, especially if we can bring that rate down from that 9.9%, which I know is very offensive. And the people who are making $1 million a year or more, because we're only taxing the second million, they absolutely may have options to move out of state. We do not want that. And so we want everyone to stay in the state if they want to live here and yet be able to afford to pay for the basics.
2: Okay, so that's the conversation. My question to you guys is, was she revealing how the majority of Democratic legislators in Washington State actually truly feel, which is that number of $1 million is really just a present number, and of course it's going to come down as quickly as possible? Or is she just speaking for herself, and she will be now ostracized by all the other Democrats saying, like, how dare you suggest such a thing? It's a millionaire's tax.
1: Even if that is their intent, to come out 32 days before the election, 31 days before the election, and say our plan is to just drop down. The greatest fear of everybody looking at this, this tax.
2: This millionaire's tax. Yeah. Yes. So we're going to get into that at 1:30. We both brought supporting evidence to make our argument spike. And that's going to be a fun one. 888-973-5476. I'd love to hear from you guys on this. This is the Initiative 645. Yes, which would mean you want the initiative to pass.
1: Did she say the quiet part out loud?
2: Did she say the quiet part out loud? Great question. We will come back to Kent Liu, who's going to join us. We're going to talk about that overpayment to cops. What should happen with the money? And when's it going to happen? How's it going to happen? He'll join us next. Stick around.
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16: Good afternoon. I'm Nate Connors. Thousands of Washington residents are losing Medicaid coverage as new federal rules take effect. The changes affect certain immigrants and refugees who receive Apple Health, the state's Medicaid program.
17: First thing they do is they ration their medications.
18: Tara LaWall is the director of the Rainier Valley Midwives Birth Center, working with several families who lost their health care and now struggle to afford their medication.
17: Now they're using emergency rooms as their primary care to go get their blood pressure medications refilled. That's the most expensive way for us to take care of our citizens.
18: The cuts came from H.R. 1, or the Big Beautiful Bill Act, passed by a Republican-controlled Congress and signed by President Trump in an effort to control the deficit that has grown in the time since the bill passed.
16: Cairo 7 TV's Brandon Thompson. A pilot is dead after a small plane crashed during takeoff at Payne Field in Everett Thursday afternoon. Cairo News Radio's Luke Ducey reports a plane went down in a wooded area.
19: Just before 3 o'clock Thursday afternoon, 1,000 feet west of the main runway, Payne Field spokesperson Kristen Banfield says firefighters arrived to find the plane burning.
20: We're sad to report that we do have one occupant on board that is deceased.
19: Officials confirmed the pilot was alone. The NTSB will investigate what caused the crash, and the Snohomish County Medical Examiner's Office will identify the pilot. Luke Ducey, Cairo News Radio.
16: Boeing has reached a new four-year contract with its white-collar union, avoiding a potential strike. The vote by SPIA members comes after they rejected an earlier offer in August. Union spokesperson Brian Corliss on what changed this time around.
21: Boeing offered more money, and they offered more of it up front.
0: There's almost $400 million additional in this offer compared to the first offer.
16: And that includes a 10% increase in pay starting today. We've reached out to Boeing for comment. Paws Wildlife Rehab Center in Snohomish is asking for help feeding 9 bears as they prepare for hibernation. The bears are eating more food than the center can keep up with. Paws is looking for donations of vegetables, especially pumpkins, as well as fish and Costco or Safeway gift cards. Donations can be dropped off at the center between 8 a.m. and 5 p.m. The Portland Trailblazers fired their new TV play-by-play announcer just hours after hiring him yesterday. The team says Braden Bell's past social media posts violated his policies against racist, sexist, or harmful comments. Those posts were made in 2012 and 2013 when Bell was a teenager. The 29-year-old Bell was hired to replace longtime Sonics and Blazers broadcaster Kevin Calabro. Now, quick check on Wall Street. The Dow up 238, S&P 500 up 57, NASDAQ up 313. 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In Tukwila, westbound 518, right there on the I-5 overpass, still dealing with this collision blocking your right lane. You're backed up to State Route 167. Bellevue to South Center has a 10-minute delay. North 5 in Seattle, we're heavy approaching the West Seattle Bridge, just past I-90. South 5, just a little crowded from the Ship Canal Bridge through downtown. And east of the mountains, eastbound 90, we still have an 8-mile bumper-to-bumper backup from the summit along the length of Lake Ketchelis. Looks like we're finally beginning to move, though, so whatever was blocking seems to have cleared. Download the Seattle Sports app to stay in the know with the latest news, scores, and opinions about your favorite teams. And now check on your weather. A mix of sun and clouds today. Warm temperatures, though, hovering around 70 through the weekend. Saturday and Sunday start with morning clouds turning mostly sunny. Mostly sunny in 62 right now in downtown Seattle. I'm Nate Connors, Cairo News Radio.
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2: All right, welcome back to the show. We are very happy right now to have Kent Liu. He is the president of the Seattle Police Officers Guild joining us right now. Kent, thanks for coming back in.
21: Thanks for having me.
2: There's a topic that everybody's discussing today. This is a very interesting one because, let's just give the details first. A bunch of officers, almost 900 of them, is that right? Almost every officer with SPD?
21: Probably.
2: About.
21: About. I don't have that exact number of how many are affected. But,
2: I would say a majority, that's safe to say.
1: Como says more than 900 officers.
2: Yeah.
1: From a Como.
2: And that's as many as there are. So, it's got to be all of them.
1: Can we speak to the two guys who didn't get any money?
2: What the heck? So basically, the city of Seattle overpaid them, and there was some discrepancy in pay. Can you explain how that discrepancy happened? And then we'll talk in a second about how that situation is made right.
21: Well, I don't know if I can explain how it happened, but it's a little confusing to us too. So I think the city's, making the point that there was an error, obviously, a pretty large one.
2: $13.1 million in the benefit to the officers.
21: And just so we're not clear, when we're talking about the 900, what we're really talking about, the only people that are probably not affected were ones that were not employed, since the first half of 2024.
2: Okay.
21: Yeah. So it was brought to our attention. There was an alleged overpayment and we said, okay. And then, there was some talk about getting us details. We only got those details, 2 days ago, when this broke. I don't know a lot of some of the back-ended stuff of how they, all the internal processes of how they kind of figure that out.
2: It sounds to me like from the different stories I've read, this is a simple version, but it sounds like there was a deal that was made, the contractual deal, and part of that included retroactive pay. So there was going to be a 6% retroactive pay that was supposed to show up on their in their paychecks. But the city did not use the 2024 numbers. They used the 2020 numbers. So there's a bigger distance between 2020 and right now.
1: Was in 24,
2: so 6% difference between then and now would be bigger.
21: Right.
2: So you guys ended up with more money in your accounts or the officers did.
21: Right. So basically what happens is, so that was basically the error. The contract stuff and the retroactive stuff happens all the time.
2: Yeah.
21: When you go out of contract, there's always kind of some retroactive wages. So that's not unnormal, right?
2: Yeah.
21: That's par for the course. It just came down to kind of the manual calculation of that piece of it. So what happened a little over 2 years ago is that there's a new payroll system put in, and that's kind of what created it. Not necessarily, I think, this new system, but created that delineation of these wages from that time.
2: Gotcha.
21: If that makes sense, right? Yeah. So this was all kind of in the old system. They had to bring that forward. And I guess that in that shuffle,
2: there's no bad actors here. It's not like the city's trying to cheat you guys out of money, or you guys are trying to take money Correct. That's not yours. No, there's really no villains here.
21: Correct.
2: What you guys are trying to figure out now is like, all right, well, in a lot of these cases, some of these officers, as much as like maybe $10,000 to $20,000, right, would be owed back to the city. And when you're talking about, you know, like a lot of these officers have families, and maybe they don't have like massive savings that are just accessible right away. Like, right, I'm speaking personally here. If you have a young family and you're on a budget and you want to make sure that you have enough money for next month, and you had money that came in that you now have to send back out, maybe that money's already been spent and you didn't even know it.
21: Right. And what's also important to realize is that because of over the past 2 years, we've been dealing with a lot of underpayments, what we suspect are underpayments, and other inaccuracies.
2: Oh, wow.
21: I'm driving in here today and we're discovering more. And it's not huge, right? But it's people's pay is off. Things aren't adding up, right? So again, you get now this number. I don't know how you compile this number, right? It's like me saying the answer is 100.
2: And you're like, what's the equation?
21: Right, exactly. Right? You don't have enough information to figure it out. So that's kind of where we're at. So what we're really saying is, again, to your point earlier, we're not saying, what we want is we want an accurate number.
2: Yeah.
21: So what we're saying is we've got to go back 2 years and we've got to dig through all this other stuff,
1: right,
21: and look at this. So before we can talk about like an overpayment, we also got to address underpayments to figure out what exactly is the accurate amount. The other thing is this was given to like we've already paid taxes on this.
2: Yeah.
21: Right. There's a huge implication to this. So that has to be worked out.
2: How can you make them whole because they gave you money that you've now paid taxes on? It's like, there's all sorts of things baked into this.
21: Right. This is a big thing. Yeah. Right. This is a big endeavor that we're looking for. We'll sit down. We're going to sit down with the city and work through all this. There's just a lot that has to be unpacked with this.
1: I'm going to say this, and this is, I don't mean it, you know, literally. This is a gift. I'm not saying that the officers get to keep the overpayment, but you guys have been suffering through a system that makes errors on a regular basis. This new system in place. You talked about multiple instances of underpayment to officers. The city has now made the error, deposited $13+ million into the accounts of these almost 1,000 officers. You know, not to be nasty, but okay, when we get the right number, we'll pay back what is correctly owed to the city for this repayment. This is the mechanism. They have to now fix this system. They have to address these shortcomings of their payroll system to these officers and make them whole. Because if they don't want to make the effort to make them whole, I don't think they should see any of this money. And you don't want money that's not owed. I totally respect that and completely agree with that.
2: I want you to have it, though.
1: But you've now got the leverage. We were joking earlier, hey, bank error in your favor. I remember from Monopoly. Those are the rules I still live by today. But now you now have the leverage, and I don't mean to be cruel about it, but you guys have the leverage to say, okay, then you guys make us whole. You guys correct this system retroactively to the money that's been underpaid these officers and make sure in the future as we move forward, officers are paid accurately for the time that they work.
21: Right. We rely on the payroll system, right, to be accurate for your employee to pay you, your employer to pay you correctly. And that's really it. I think we're just looking now to have that other side of that equation, right?
1: Get it right.
21: Now there's all this other stuff we got to address.
2: What's tough is you're now relying on the people who have like a known history now of making large mistakes to fix the problem. They may not be the best ones to fix that problem. Is there a version where you guys go like, hey, we're happy for everybody to be made whole. We obviously want to get you guys your money back if you know, that's what's decided. But you should have an independent, like, hire somebody else who's not you because you guys keep making mistakes to come on in, look at the books, and then we can figure it out down the road.
1: Are the independent firm of Ernst & Young still around? Those guys got it right.
2: Exactly.
1: Always got it right.
21: I would assume anything, you know, lots of stuff is going to be on the table. But, you know, at the end of the day, this is going to be a discussion, right, and some meetings and obviously figuring all this out. But, again, we've got to have the other side of this equation.
2: What do you do for an officer, though? Like, I saw one quote here for one of the officers would owe $20,000.
21: Right.
2: So that's a lot of money. People don't just have that money ready to go, even if you have been paid that. And, you know, like you said, they're taxed on it, whatever the thing is. Is there a version where they just say like, all right, what we're going to actually do is we're just going to like if somebody settles a tax dispute with the government or something, we're just going to actually like take a little bit of your paychecks for the next 12 months. so that you have a better, you know, it's coming out in drips and drabs and not all at once. Is that a possibility?
21: Oh, I think so. I mean, God, I think it'd have to be. Yeah. I think it has to be at this point.
1: These checks were issued in June. To your point, a lot of families are living paycheck to paycheck in this economy.
2: Can't they just have the money? I mean, is that so crazy if they just have the money? Like, here's what I'm thinking. Seattle Police are obviously, they need to get a lot more police who want to come in and do the job there. Katie Wilson, under her new budget, she's basically said, like, we're going to change the hiring caps. I just fired the top chief. All these different things. Morale is maybe not what it should be. What if they just said, listen, error in your favor, just like you said, from Monopoly, right. It's just a thing. We made a mistake. We want to let you guys know how much we love you. They got rid of the hiring bonus, which a lot of people think was really short-sighted, and they should keep going. Now they've given everybody a little extra money. It's a nice thing. Can we just, like, say cops keep the money? I know you can't really comment on that, Kent.
21: Because I'm not an attorney. I don't pretend to be one. But
2: can they just keep the money?
1: Yes. Let me ask this hypothetical. Would you rather have, you can only have one of these two things. Would you rather have this erroneous bonus paid to these officers? Would you rather have a system you know is accurate for underpayment, for overpayment? Would you rather have a system that works accurately that you can depend on every time?
21: Yes, we need that.
1: Or one time flush with cash error in your favor?
21: No, we need an accurate system that we can rely on, honestly. Because there's a lot of frustration with the officers behind that right now.
1: Absolutely.
21: I've got an officer right now I'm dealing with. He hasn't been paid correctly since, I think, April.
2: You expect these people to go out and, like, say, risk their lives every day, and they're not even getting money.
21: Right. So I think that's really, honestly, the end result. I just love an accurate, reliable system.
1: And again, I'm wearing a mask, but if they want their money back, they'll fix the system. I'm just saying. You guys got it. You're holding all the cards.
2: I'm not trying to pit anybody against each other, like the agencies or departments.
1: That's not your job.
2: Send the Care Bears to come and get it.
1: Thanks for joining us, brother.
2: Kent Lou, Seattle Police Officers Guild President. Thanks for coming in, man. We appreciate it. All right, we got a lot more coming up. Stick around. When we get back, crazy story of potential luring at a local elementary school. It's amazing these things are still happening. We'll tell you about it next. Stick around.
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2: All right, welcome back to the show. Anybody who has kids in school is going to be terrified. Terrified if you hear that there's somebody near the school trying to lure kids away from said school. This one happened at Alki Elementary. This was on Thursday, so this would have been just yesterday. Shortly before, let's see, this is around 9:15 a.m., according to Seattle Police, three first graders told staff that a woman approached the playground, kind of looked over the fence, and was trying to tell them that she had a crown in her car and they should go with her to go and fetch said crown or to see said crown.
1: Excuse me. A grandma age woman.
2: Yeah. The kids described as a grandma age woman. They said silver vehicle, according to police. This is from Como News. They said school staff were outside at the time, but did not witness the interaction. Doesn't mean it didn't happen. Just means that these three kids, I would say three first graders are unlikely to lie about something like that too. It doesn't feel
1: like.
2: Yeah,
1: but I'm not really trusting the sketch artist's rendition that generated by three. I don't mean to be laugh so you don't scream, pull your hair out.
2: Yeah.
1: This is the worst nightmare of any parent with a kid in school. You nailed it, man. This is the worst nightmare.
2: It's really scary. And
1: someone trying to lure your kid off the playground at school.
2: Yes.
1: I mean, you know, we worry about our kids every second of every day, but when they go to school,
2: you want to feel like they're safe.
1: Exactly. And there were adults on the playground. There was no negligence involved anywhere.
2: Let me ask you this question. Is it inappropriate to play? I immediately, as soon as I saw the story, and I think the reason why I could even suggest any lightness to this story is because, thank God, nothing happened.
1: Yeah,
2: the absolutely. Kids were not taken.
1: Absolutely.
2: Police were called. But there was a clip on The Office. You watch The Office, right?
1: I do.
2: Michael Scott was at a school for a work day, like a career day. He was trying to convince kids to come and work at Dunder Mifflin. People were not interested. And he was talking about how difficult it was to get these kids interested in his company.
22: Yeah, I'm trying to lure these kids into my booth, but kids are very wary of being lured these days. Thank you, Dateline.
2: Thank you, Dateline. Thankfully, these three kids, honestly, like there is a thing now where you have to... This is evidence of two things to me. One, the parents have probably had these conversations with these kids.
1: Yeah.
2: You do it in a comfortable, in a almost a... you're trying to disguise what you're actually teaching the kids because you don't want to ruin the children and make them think that the world is out to get them. But at the same time, you want them to be aware enough that they see stranger danger.
1: Yes, it's a tough needle to thread.
2: It is a really tough needle to thread. We actually have a book that we read to our kids, all of our kids, and it's a Berenstain Bear book called Stranger Danger.
1: Yeah.
2: And it talks about this very thing. And it's like, yeah, not everybody's scary, but you still need to be aware that not everybody's safe.
1: Right.
2: And you need to trust your parents, and you should trust, you know, your teachers to keep you safe, policemen and women, whatever. But like, there are people out there who may not be interested in keeping kids safe, and you need to learn how to recognize those
1: people. Can't judge a book by its cover. The Berenstain Bears books, by the way, I highly recommend rereading them as an adult.
2: Highly recommend.
1: There's wisdom there.
2: Everything I learned in life, I learned from
1: Berenstain Bears.
2: Berenstain Bears. Let me read you one thing, though, that stood out to me from the story, this piece in Como, who detailed this. This incident happened at 9:15 a.m. The school principal called 911 shortly after 1 p.m., 4 hours later. Now, my question to you is, what rises to the level of calling the police 4 hours later that does not rise to the level of calling the police right at 9:15 a.m.? Because when police showed up to look around, guess what they didn't find? The lady. Now, I don't know what I don't know what's happening with this lady. I don't know if she's, you know, if the description was correct with the kids. I just don't know. But what I do know is 4 hours is a long time. And if this lady does have an inclination to go and try to get kids to join her in her vehicle, and if 4 hours passed.
1: I'm with you 100%. If there's a silver vehicle with a grandma looking lady
2: who has a crown, she says.
1: You know, or just near schools.
2: Yeah.
1: At 9:15, that's when the call to the police goes to alert them. I'm sure they said to the kids, you know, I thought that when I read that, I thought the police were called at 9:15, probably alerted that everyone was safe, no one was missing, and the police sent someone out 4 hours later.
2: No, they called after 1 p.m.
1: They called after 1.
2: So I think that's a problem.
1: I would agree.
2: I'm not saying this is a bad principle. I think that's a missed opportunity.
1: But there may have been someone dangerous in that community, barring the kid's story, which I have no reason not to believe.
2: And here's the thing. If this lady's out there and she's dead set on trying to go and find kids somewhere,
1: right.
2: You maybe had an opportunity to nab her, and now she's off and gone.
1: 4 hours later, agreed.
2: So I do think that the principal there probably should have called it. And now again, these are just very brief details.
1: Right, and as a parent, maybe, you know, it's the most important thing of the day for that principal. You know, call the cops, let them know there's maybe a predator in our area.
2: Seems elementary school principal, that's pretty easy, though. He should know that.
1: I would hope.
2: Call the cops immediately. A patrol sergeant, according to Como News, went to Alki Elementary during afternoon dismissal as a precaution, just in case this lady showed back up. School staff planned to meet about the incident and remain vigilant, according to the report in Como News. All right, we got a lot more coming up. It's the 1 o'clock rundown next. And when we come back, there's a lot of stories that we're going to be discussing. One of them is in New York, that Cornell 7 case. There's an allegation of rape.
1: Yeah.
2: There is a district attorney that was on the case. That district attorney has now been removed. Kathy Hochul, who is the governor of New York, has now placed in charge of that investigation, reopening the case, Letitia James, who is the attorney general of New York.
1: Appointed a special prosecutor
2: in this case. So we're going to be talking just a little bit about that case, which is like, man, really interesting as you read all about it. And then we're also going to be discussing locally here, a local Department of Energy employee has been arrested for allegedly trying to aid a known terrorist group. This is a wild story. It doesn't get any crazier than this. So we'll discuss those and so much more when we come back. All right, stick around.
0: Every jersey tells a story.
10: So many people dressed in Seahawks blue.
0: From unforgettable touchdowns.
11: 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Jackson Smith and Jigba, Johnny on the spot.
0: To game-changing hits.
11: 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Leonard Williams drags him down.
0: To memorable catches.
14: Jordan dropping back to pass in the end zone. The largest touchdown, Seahawks!
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17: New York Attorney General Letitia James has taken over the case of an alleged gang rape at Cornell. Governor Kathy Hochul criticized the local prosecutor and the school for not doing more to protect the alleged victim, who says she was sexually assaulted by a group of fraternity brothers in 2024. ABC's Armando Garcia reports.
18: Text messages reviewed by ABC News show a fraternity brother and one of her alleged attackers writing, "I just wanted to apologize for how things went down the other night." She responded, "At the end of the day, none of the sexual stuff was illegal, and honestly, I really liked being with you." But nearly 2 weeks later, Jane Doe's view appeared to change. Let's be clear that 90% of what happened that night was not consensual. These messages part of several records collected by Cornell investigators, but never turned over to local prosecutors.
17: And a disaster declaration is now in place in Nebraska as that state prepares for some potentially severe flash flooding this weekend. This is ABC News. As investigators work to put together all the information around what happened aboard a Fly Dubai flight bound for Tel Aviv earlier this week, the captain who was attacked in the cockpit is now speaking out. ABC News foreign correspondent Tom Sufi Burridge is in Israel.
19: Captain Smit Bashar saying he is now feeling fine despite being stabbed multiple times. He's now back in the UAE. His first officer on that flight is in custody there. Israeli officials say he may have been radicalized as the investigation continues.
17: That captain, who is Indian, spoke to India's Prime Minister Narendra Modi in a video call released today. Fly Dubai says they've temporarily suspended operations to Tel Aviv until further notice. Tony Romo has parted ways with CBS Sports, where he worked as an NFL analyst. It comes after the former football star was arrested over the summer for driving under the influence. Romo says he's grateful for his time at the network and that he's now going to focus on my health and my family. Mike Dubusky, ABC News.
20: A state Senate candidate suggests extending the new income tax to those making $250,000 a year. That is one story coming up. First, your Cairo News Radio traffic in Tukwila. We just cleared that long-term collision westbound 18 right at the I-5 overpass. So we still got a hefty backup starting at the Valley Freeway, Bellevue to South Center, 10 to 15-minute delay taking your 40 minutes. North 5 into Seattle, we're bumper to bumper approaching the West Seattle Bridge just past I-90. Again, between Mercer and the Ship Canal Bridge. Plan on a 25-minute trip to get through all this. South 5 has off and on slowing now between Northgate and downtown. And heading into Thurston County, South 5 got a 3 to 4 mile backup between Lacey and Olympia. 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
20: Good afternoon, I'm Nate Connors. A Democratic lawmaker challenging a fellow Democrat for state Senate says Washington should consider extending its new income tax to people making $250,000 a year. Cairo News Radio's Luke Ducey has more.
23: Representative Cindy Ryu called it a progressive tax move on KUOW.
24: Can we live well on $250,000 a year of net income? We're not talking about gross income.
23: She's challenging incumbent Democratic State Senator Jesse Solomon, who also supports lowering the millionaire's tax threshold, but only to $750,000, paired with dollar-for-dollar property tax relief.

0: $5,000, paired with dollar-for-dollar property tax relief. Ryu also questioned if anyone needs $1 million to live well in Washington, but she also favors lowering the current millionaire's tax rate of 9.9%, calling it offensive. Luke Ducey, Cairo News Radio.
1: Governor Bob Ferguson is raising concerns about a Canadian oil pipeline and the tankers it would bring through the Salish Sea. Canada fast-tracked the project to expand overseas oil sales and reduce dependence on American buyers. Ferguson and the state ecology director say it would double Canadian crude moving through local waterways. They warn spill response resources aren't adequate, and they want Canada to commit to stronger protections if the project proceeds. An air traffic controller didn't tell pilots about tailwinds before an Amazon cargo flight crashed in Miami. That's according to a preliminary report from the National Transportation Safety Board, which says wind information is required when clearing a plane to land. The cause of the September 6th crash remains under investigation. The plane overran the runway and hit two vehicles, killing five people on the ground. Governor Bob Ferguson is taking his push to get cell phones out of Washington schools across the state with the latest stop in Spokane. The story from Cairo News Radio's Tim Hull.
2: Ferguson calls it a way for the day. Phones and smartwatches would be kept from students from first bell to last.
3: You can't teach in that environment. You can't learn in that environment.
2: Spokane Public Schools already restricts phones during class, but high schoolers can still use them between classes and at lunch. Lewis and Clark High School teacher Gabe Madrano says the difference is night and day.
4: Before the new policy came down, I was literally ready to yank my hair out.
2: And junior Eli Wissing says putting phones away gets students talking again.
5: Interacting through a screen isn't the same as actually talking to someone and spending time with them.
2: Ferguson wants lawmakers to take up the statewide policy in January. Tim Hull, Cairo News Radio.
1: And your Cairo News Radio weather, a mix of clouds and sun breaks today. Nice and warm with a high near 70. Looks like we will rinse and repeat this forecast throughout the weekend. Mostly sunny and 65 in downtown Seattle. I'm Nate Connors, Cairo News Radio.
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8: Welcome back to the show. 1 hour down, 2 hours left to go. Best show of the week. We have so much great stuff. We just don't even have a chance to get to. So we the cream was taken off of the top, and that's what you are getting for this show. There's no non-fat stuff here. This is all fatty, delicious,
9: okay,
8: wonderful. You can tell I'm hungry.
9: I was going to say, bud, did you skip breakfast?
8: I skipped lunch, and once the show starts, I have zero time to eat.
9: Did you get a night's sleep last night? I can tell you did.
8: I got a lot more sleep last night.
9: I know yesterday you came in on 3 hours sleep because of your kid. You stepped up as a dad. That's what you do.
8: I got a full 6.5 hours, wow. And I'm feeling fantastic.
9: It shows.
8: Thank you. All right, we got a lot of stuff. It's 1 o'clock rundown. We have top stories coast to coast. This one is starting all the way over in New York. There is a case happening right now. It's being reopened from an incident that is alleged to have occurred in, I guess the incident did occur, the allegations of who's at fault.
9: Right. 2024.
8: Yeah. October of 2024, so almost exactly 2 years ago. You had a girl who went into a frat house. She is alleged now that she was gang raped.
9: Yes.
8: This is a very dark topic. I feel like I do want to give some heads up to people because we're going to be discussing things, that you may or may not want to discuss with your kids in the car. So if you have a child in the car, maybe,
9: we don't have to get into the disgusting peripheral or details.
8: I mean, I do think some of it's relevant, but go ahead.
9: I've been following this story pretty close. I was on the East Coast last weekend. And this story was already...
8: Yeah, what's the temperature over there on this story? People interested?
9: It's everywhere. Okay. It is everywhere. And maybe that was regional. It's getting national attention now because of the evolution of the story. 2 years ago, a young girl at the Ithaca campus was drinking and taking drugs voluntarily, invited into a frat house, like you said, by a young gentleman.
8: At Cornell, which is an Ivy League school.
9: A group text was sent out to 57 different people, seven of which responded and allegedly all took advantage of this young woman. She was under the influence of alcohol and ketamine.
8: That's what she alleges said, now.
9: Allegedly, yes, yeah. Was alleging was given to her by one of the seven of these young men. Mm-hmm. The story was investigated by Cornell Security, Cornell Police, the unofficial police department.
8: Yep.
9: And then they didn't

0: issue charges against any of these young men. Some of the men were expelled from school. Some were suspended from school. The sorority, the fraternity was disbanded on campus. And stories are that four of the individuals, as punishment, were assigned to write essays about what they about their actions and what they learned.
1: Yeah. In addition, for the ones who maybe were still on campus, you can't make somebody who's expelled write an essay.
0: But. Well, no criminal charges were filed 2 years ago, but the young woman recently filed a civil suit against the school.
1: Yeah.
0: And these seven young men. The Ithaca Student newspaper are the ones that broke this story from a journalistic perspective. It then gained steam nationally across all major networks, getting the attention of law enforcement. And as you mentioned earlier,
1: she just filed a civil case
0: recently. She filed a civil case recently,
1: which is why it's back in the news.
0: Yes.
1: So the district attorney, which was originally on this case, assigned to the case in Tompkins County. They looked into this. They were called in by the university. They have a big, and he posted about this on his district attorney website. And he gave a long breakdown of why they chose not to prosecute the individuals in the case.
0: Or bring charges.
1: And what was interesting, did you get a chance to read that? It's pretty lengthy.
0: Yeah.
1: What's interesting about that is basically what he says is we have a six-page single spread. Let me just read to you a little bit from this because I do find it interesting. And the update is Letitia James is now been brought in as the special prosecutor. She's the attorney general in New York.
0: They're going to re-interview witnesses. They're going to see if charges are appropriate at this juncture.
1: So let me read to you a little bit of this because this all sounded like it kind of made sense to me. He says, on September 18th, 2026, I learned of the civil complaint filed in New York County Court alleging a series of heinous and despicable acts committed by members of the Chi Phi fraternity at Cornell University against a fellow Cornell student on October 19th, 2024. The lawsuit, which has been published and widely discussed online, sets forth allegations of multiple sexual assaults committed by male fraternity members against a woman who is referred to as Jane Doe. Given the lawsuit's graphic allegations of criminal conduct, the questions of why those individuals were not criminally prosecuted has been raised. Over the past 2 weeks, many people have called my office, left voicemails, and sent emails about this case. Some people have understandably sought answers. Others have simply insulted and sometimes threatened my office and my staff. In each case, the comments and questions have been based solely on the allegations in the civil lawsuit and its characterization by news and social media sources. And then he says, I'm going to refrain from commenting publicly on the criminal investigations, but he did say Jane Doe's, he gave a reason for why they didn't prosecute. He goes, Jane Doe's sworn statement in November of 2024 did not allege that she was drugged against her will or gang raped. On the contrary, Jane Doe's statements described her participation in drug use and sexual conduct as voluntary, conscious, and consensual. My office obviously did not and could not have been based on our November 2024 decision on the allegations in the civil lawsuit, which was again filed 2 years later. And would not be filed until nearly 2 years later. Furthermore, I have never been contacted by Jane Doe's attorneys, not to inform me if this original statement was inaccurate and not to ask me to reconsider our decision. Rather, I reached out to Jane Doe's attorneys after the lawsuit was filed to understand the discrepancy between the original statement and the lawsuit's allegations. It sounds like there was a statement made originally.
0: Mm-hmm.
1: 2 years later, the story has evolved to something else. Or additional information that she's now saying that she has.
0: Right.
1: Which is why she files the civil suit.
0: Right.
1: The part that's really tricky about this is obviously all of the people involved, if they're guilty, obviously horrible and, you know, should pay the fullest extent of penalty that the law allows. If they're not guilty of anything illegal, it's still a reprehensible and horribly morally awful thing that they all did,
0: mm-hmm.
1: which was this group sex, drug induced, consensual.
0: Well,
1: parent hearing that would go like, man, I hope my kid never gets involved in anything like that.
0: Here's what I've heard from different reporting on this topic.
1: Yeah.
0: That the officers of the Cornell Police Department who initially did the interviewing of this, of Jane Doe,
1: mm-hmm.
0: Were not trained in any capacity to interview a sexual assault victim. There is different protocol, different training involved when you speak to someone of this, subjected to this type of ordeal, alleged ordeal, because it's been proven that there are ways people respond and there are situations that are blanked from memory out of just psychological self-preservation. Experts know what questions to ask, how to interpret answers, how to interpret silence, that the rudimentary knowledge of the Cornell Police Department did not possess. That's the allegations.
1: Well, what about the prosecutor's office?
0: They only go by what the police report gives them. If the police don't ask the questions they're supposed to be asking or don't recognize in the answers that they're given patterns that sexual assault victims that always show. That's why they say there's a story now that is the story that the Cornell Police Department gathered from this young woman mm-hmm. probably didn't merit, given the fact that under New York state law, if someone voluntarily takes drugs and then mm-hmm. becomes incapacitated, they can't press charges.
1: They were saying that she was never incapacitated.
0: Well, and again, they don't know that the allegations from the defense, from Jane Doe's attorneys are that the people who asked these questions didn't ask the right questions, didn't understand the answers they were given, didn't have the training to do so.
1: Do you think the 6-page statement that she gave, where she talks about that it was consensual and they have text messages going back between her and some of the guys at the house, do you think that those are going to play into whether or not they decide to press charges against these guys?
0: I can't begin to fathom what will be relevant, not relevant, admissible, not admissible, whether or not those 6 pages of testimony were accurately drawn from the victim at the time. I understand that they wrote down what she said.
1: Well, no,
0: She
1: said it. Let me read you what it said here.
0: Go ahead. Go ahead.
1: About a case here.
0: I know you did. You said she was. It was consensual. I took these drugs. Is that what? We did that.
1: He's explaining why 2 years ago mm-hmm. they decided, and it wasn't just like a quick thing. There was like many months where this was deliberated through and had went through with the university. Mm-hmm. There was then 1,500 pages of documents that were developed. There was mm-hmm. then 12 days of testimony that happened. And then the result of all that was, I think there was 3 expulsions and then 4 of them were placed on suspension and they had to write some essays. But they decided based on, and this is just my read of it, and what is presented here, mm-hmm. based on the text messages exchanged between them and based on what she said in her initial 6-page statement 2 years before her civil lawsuit mm-hmm. that she then signed under perjury of penalty of perjury. She said they were saying that it seems like it was all consensual. And like you said, in the state of New York, if somebody's agreeing to take these things, then they can't claim that taking these things made me not, you know, understand what was happening. But let me read the thing here. Following our review, this is the DA that was taken off the case. Following our review, we confirmed with CUPD, and I'm assuming that means Cornell University Police Department, the criminal charges were not appropriate based on Jane Doe's statement. As is my longstanding policy in cases such as this, we also asked CUPD to inform Jane Doe at her option that we would personally meet with her to explain our decision and to answer any questions and any of her questions. If such a request is made, the police investigator facilitates a meeting with our office. CUPD therefore explained the results of our review to Jane Doe. And as mentioned, in nearly 2 years since we were asked to review the case, neither Jane Doe or her attorneys ever contacted the DA's office to seek answers. And again, that was a 6-page statement that she gave with 20 different notations of changes that she wanted to make sure were in there mm-hmm. and then signed under perjury of, you know, a false statement, whatever thing. That's why they originally decided not to prosecute, but now they're reopening the investigation.
0: Yeah, they're just reopening the case.
1: All right. So this is Letitia James talking about reopening the case. This is from Kathy Hochul. Was this just like a day ago? Maybe?
0: Yes.
1: Was this just yesterday this was announced? All right.
2: So let me just say my heart goes out to the victim, the survivor, and I stand with her and all individuals who unfortunately have been the victims of sexual assault. And my job is to ensure that the rights of students and that the rights of survivors and that all individuals on campuses all throughout the state of New York are safe. And that Cornell University and other universities, SUNY universities, CUNY universities, private universities, all have protocols in place, that they are in compliance with Title IX, and that they ensure that all of the students are safe on their campus. In addition to that, the Tompkins County District Attorney has reopened this case. He's presenting this case to the grand jury. And there have been a lot of comments with respect to his handling of the case. And we look forward to the outcome and to ensure that, in fact, justice is served and there's accountability for the survivor.
1: Let me ask you about a word she used there, because I do find it interesting. She's not going to be prosecuting this case, right? And her job as a prosecutor is to go in and look at all the evidence.
0: Right.
1: And make a decision about whether or not to prosecute. They haven't made a decision if they are going to charge these guys.
0: If I understand the process, they'll present evidence to a grand jury and they will be the ones to decide whether indictments are appropriate or not.
1: If she has not fully read up on the case yet or whatever, do you think it's fair for her to refer to her as a survivor? Does that prejudice at all the process for her to call her a survivor?
0: Yeah, I think it's fair to call her a survivor. Whether she was willingly drinking and willingly taking drugs You know, she didn't plan on having 57 guys receive a group text message saying open for business.
1: Well, the 57 guys are not charged with raping her. There's sexual incidents with only
0: Even someone who's made horrible decisions about recreational drug use or alcohol.
1: Sure.
0: I mean, that person, I'm not saying these 57 guys are all unequally guilty in this thing. In fact, the 50 guys who didn't respond, didn't take part in this assault or attack, alleged assault and attack, to me, they're guilty of keeping their mouth shut and looking the other way. Like it was no big deal that a young student was being offered up while incapacitated, whether voluntarily or someone slipped or something, which she is then now saying that seems that she was, her system had ketamine in it. That she doesn't remember taking. She was on drugs, doesn't remember taking ketamine.
1: Well, she doesn't remember it now. Her original statement says in text messages and stuff that she was an active participant in that.
0: The fact that you become incapacitated, you voluntarily take drugs that and end up in your incapacitation, doesn't mean that you should be subjected to seven guys, whether it's 57 or seven
1: four. No, I know. I mean, nobody's arguing that somebody should be gang raped.
0: No. But in that case, I would think it's fair to call her a survivor.
1: But she doesn't know if she's a survivor yet. What if she was just a participant, like a willing participant, as is alleged in some of the text messages that they exchanged?
0: I don't know. I can't. I mean, that's ridiculous. That's ridiculous.
1: Why?
0: If that she was a willing participant, she doesn't. I mean, no one. This kind of story.
1: I'm not making a judgment. I don't know the case. I'm not making a judgment on either side. These guys might be guilty, possibly.
0: Yeah, but you're asking if the governor is right in calling her a survivor. Or
1: all
0: a victim.
1: I'm saying
0: that's
1: is,
0: what you asked me.
1: I'm asking, does that prejudice the process going into it if she's already referring to her as a survivor? Doesn't that suggest that she's the survivor of something that happened?
0: Possibly. I think the fact that every news outlet in America is covering this case today is much more prejudicial to whatever investigation goes forward than the way the governor of the state chooses to speak on her behalf.
1: Well, that was the attorney general in this case. That was Letitia James.
0: No, that was Hochul.
1: That was Letitia James, I think. Yeah. Wasn't it? Was that Letitia James?
0: That was Hochul.
1: Who is this, Laura?
2: So let me just say my heart goes out to
1: This is Letitia James.
2: No, the victim, the survivor.
1: Laura, I'll take it. Laura, who is this speaking? Right here, the first cut here. It's not really that big of a deal, but I might get a house out of this. Who is it?
2: So let me just say my heart goes out to the victim, the survivor.
1: Who is that?
3: I believe is that the cut I pulled earlier today?
1: Yeah, who is that?
3: Attorney General of New York.
1: Letitia James. Here's Kathy Hochul talking about it.
4: Attorney General, on your Facebook page 3 days ago, you wrote what this young woman has been forced to.
1: No, go here. Kathy Hochul starts here. I'm just saying there's a difference in.
4: Attorney General, on your Facebook page 3 days ago, you wrote what this young woman has been forced to endure is horrific and unacceptable. I'm holding her in my heart and in my prayers. To her and to all survivors, you're not alone. We stand with you. But why did you affirm her allegations as fact
1: without doing
4: your own fact finding investigation? To the governor, why did you appoint an official who made a public statement affirming those allegations as fact as someone who's supposed to be doing an investigation?
5: I will answer that. I have every confidence in our attorney general.
0: Same lady.
2: So let me just say my
1: Is it?
0: Same lady.
1: So get your deed ready.
4: Appoint an official affirming those allegations as fact.
1: I don't want to be nitpicky, but here's Hochul.
5: I will answer that. I have every confidence in our attorney general.
1: This is just fun.
5: Do what she's always done.
0: I know.
5: Look at the facts, examine the record, and draw the proper.
1: That to me sounds like a different lady. Am I wrong? Are my ears? Am I deaf?
0: It's not that. I think Letitia James sounds very different than Kathy. I think both those clips were Kathy. Well, that's neither here nor there.
1: I don't know.
0: That's neither here nor there.
1: The point is, if you're making statements calling somebody a survivor, I'm just saying it opens
0: the
1: up.
0: The reporter asked the same question you did.
1: No, I know.
0: Are you prejudicing the you know?
1: And then I think Letitia James actually jumps on right at the end here and answers that, whether or not she wants to talk about a Facebook post.
5: Conclusions. That's exactly what's going to happen in this case.
4: Attorney General,
2: I will not comment on a Facebook post.
1: She won't comment on a Facebook post. It's one of those things where...
0: You do sound pretty limited. I apologize.
1: It's one of those things where you have, like, people are going to get really entrenched about this. I mean, like, you and I have been doing this long enough now that you can already see from a mile away, people are already drawing the line and they're taking sides. What I hope people do is like take a step back and instead of turning this into, you know, everybody's instantly guilty or everybody's instantly a trollop, maybe none of those things are true. Maybe just let it play out as it needs to in the court of law. None of us are going to be the judge, jury, and the executioners. Good Lord, I hope there's no executioners, but nobody's going to be the judge and the jury.
0: I hear you.
1: And let this thing play out, but watch as this becomes... the biggest news story in the country.
0: Well, I think it merits that because instances of sexual assault on campuses,
1: sure,
0: far too often go unprosecuted, uncharged. I mean, it's
1: for sure. Yeah.
0: I think that's why this case resonates with so many people.
1: Interesting stuff. All right. We have a lot more coming up. We got answers to your question of the day, all about income tax. It's going to be a lot of fun. Stick around. Be right back.
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17: Good afternoon, I'm Aaron Granillo. Washington's new income tax on high earners is stirring up debates among fellow Democrats running for a state Senate seat. One candidate saying that tax should apply to people making $250,000 a year. More from Cairo News Radio's Luke Ducey.
18: Representative Cindy Ryu called it a progressive tax move on KUOW.
19: Can we live well on $250,000 a year of net income? We're not talking about gross income.
18: She's challenging incumbent Democratic State Senator Jesse Solomon, who also supports lowering the millionaire's tax threshold, but only to $750,000, paired with dollar-for-dollar property tax relief. Ryu also questioned if anyone needs $1 million to live well in Washington, but she also favors lowering the current millionaire's tax rate of 9.9%, calling it offensive. Luke Ducey, Cairo News Radio.
17: And stay tuned. Jake and Spike will have more on this story. Luke joins the show next. An 18-year-old man is in jail for the death of a Coast Guard lieutenant. 29-year-old Connor Overstreet was shot and killed August 23rd in Skyway. King County Sheriff's Office says detectives arrested that suspect yesterday in Covington on a second-degree murder charge. He is due in court this afternoon. To the closing bell report now. NASDAQ closing just below a new record today, led by NVIDIA, hitting an all-time high for the first time since May. NASDAQ gained 319, closing at 27,190. Dow also up 250. S&P 500 gained 56 points. It all comes amid a new jobs report showing U.S. employers added just 29,000 jobs last month. It fell well short of analysts' expectations. The unemployment rate ticked up to 4.2%, as we hear from ABC's Olivia Rubin.
20: The healthcare and construction industries added 17,000 and 11,000 jobs each, manufacturing adding 9,000. The slow coming as inflation remains elevated at 3.4% because of the war in Iran. And worse, the data today showing Americans' paychecks just aren't keeping up, rising slower at just 3%.
17: That takes us to 132. We have Nate Connors now at the Real Time Traffic Desk.
21: Thanks, Aaron. Let's start you here in Seattle. Down North 5 is heavy approaching the West Seattle Bridge just past I-90. Again, between Mercer and the Ship Canal Bridge. Nothing too surprising here. About 25 minutes to get through this. South 5, we're slow in the U District into downtown. Over to the First Avenue South Bridge northbound, just before you hop on the bridge deck, we have a new blocking problem. No details on this yet, but you're backed up almost to Cloverdale, and northbound 99 is packed approaching Holden Street. Heading into Olympia South 5, we got about a 4-mile backup between Lacey and downtown Olympia. And east of the summit on eastbound 90, we're still looking at this bumper-to-bumper grind from the summit along the length of Lake Ketchless. Still haven't seen anything on my cameras because it's kind of out of view of my cameras, and I haven't heard anything from State Patrol. So I don't know if we have road work or a blocking issue, but it's been with us for a couple hours now. Cairo News Radio, real-time traffic. I'm Nate Connors.
17: We got a nice day in store. Partly sunny skies. Highs right around 70 this afternoon. afternoon. This weekend looks good, too. Morning clouds followed by afternoon sunshine, highs each day right around that 70-degree mark. And right now, 70 on the dot in downtown Seattle. I'm Aaron Granillo, Cairo News Radio.
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1: All right, welcome back to the show. It's time for your question of the day responses, and today we are talking about the millionaire's tax, or so it's called right now. Many people... Right? Am I right?
0: I hear you, brother.
1: Am I right?
0: I hear you.
1: A lot of people were afraid when this thing was being talked about and when it was being passed through legislation, and then eventually when it made its way to the governor's desk, they said, hey, why don't you guys put some sort of a floor on this thing so it's only ever going to be millionaires? And people were told time and time again, obviously, we don't want to bind the hands of future legislators. Yeah. And everybody said, well, that makes me think that you might want to lower it to not just affect millionaires. What if this ends up becoming a tax on everybody in Washington state? And then there are those on the other side of the aisle who said, like, well, that's just crazy. That would never happen. And then we got this fun audio. And what's this lady's name again? This is Democratic Rep Sidney Rue.
14: Cindy Ryu.
1: Cindy Ryu. And that's Luke Ducey, who's joining us right now talking about this.
14: Hey there.
1: Luke, I'm going to play this clip. This was on KUW South Sound. And this is the Democratic rep talking about, asked about how popularity, how this vote becomes, or this initiative becomes far less popular, or this millionaire tax becomes far less popular when people start thinking that this will apply to them, not just the very rich, but if this ends up applying to them and takes money out of their wallet. This was her response to that about this only affecting millionaires.
19: The first million not having taxed, being taxed, is really, I mean, do you really need more than $1 million to live well in Washington state? I think not. And so let's look at what is the median. I think the middle income right now is more than $100,000 for a household because everything is so expensive. So maybe not $100,000. Let's look at less about $250,000. Can we live well on $250,000 a year of net income? We're not talking about gross income. We're not talking about when we calculate the BNO tax, where we tax everyone on their gross activities. When we're looking at the net income, and let's take a look at how well can most of us live pretty well at an arbitrary number, absolutely, at $250,000, especially if we can bring that rate down from that 9.9%, which I know is very offensive. And those, the people who are making $1 million a year or more, because we're only taxing the second million, they absolutely may have options to move out of state. We do not want that. And so we want everyone to stay in the state if they want to live here and yet be able to afford to pay for the basics.
1: Okay, so the question we asked you guys is, was she just letting the cat out of the bag? Was she giving people a peek behind the curtain, which is what Democratic legislators actually have planned, which is to lower the threshold? Or is she just a singular voice in the wilderness saying the crazy things that Democrats don't truly believe in their deepest, darkest souls? Luke, you join us now with your take on this. What do you think?
14: Well, I'm shaking my head no, because I think for the first time we're seeing a 30,000-foot view of a theme right here, and that is what you just touched on, because it's not just her that's now talking about lowering the threshold for the income tax on millionaires, but her challenger, or the person she's challenging, excuse me, the incumbent, you know, she's a progressive Democrat.
1: Sure.
14: She's a rep in the same district as Jesse Solomon, who's a state senator for that district as well. He's the incumbent, and so she's kind of
1: shaking. He's also a progressive.
14: He's a moderate.
1: Moderate, he's progressive.
14: Moderate.
1: Okay.
14: Is how everyone describes it.
1: Is he a Democrat?
14: Yeah. This district stretches from like North Seattle up to Linwood.
1: Gotcha.
0: Neighborhood.
14: He also supports.
1: This is your guy.
0: It's my guy.
1: Okay.
0: He was at my door Tuesday afternoon.
1: Spike's guy.
14: You've met Jesse.
0: Yes. He canvassed my neighborhood.
14: Well, he also supports lowering the millionaire's tax.
1: Would you look threshold. At that? Amazing.
0: Okay.
14: But only to $750,000 paired with, and this would be, you know, one of the things that they would work out is a dollar for dollar property tax relief. But he also says,
18: in that interview that with KUW that the state Democrats, in his opinion, really missed the boat in a chance here. Because if they had passed the millionaire's tax, in his opinion, with more money going to tax reform, then you could then buy public trust and then later on go to them in the future and say, hey, we're going to lower tax thresholds again, or here's another plan for another income tax idea.
1: Got it.
18: Taxpayers at that point would be open to, let me take a look what you got because I liked what I
1: because
18: saw the first time.
1: Because I trust that you have my best interest in mind. You're not just trying to raise my taxes.
18: Because you did something like reform taxes.
1: Yeah.
18: Now, and this is what I mean by moderate. I got a really quick 5-second clip from him how he's a little bit more moderate. Because his viewpoint is also this.
3: I think if we raise taxes even more, we're going to hurt the economic engine of this area.
18: Meaning Puget Sound as well. So he's not about raising taxes, but certainly lowering the threshold and creating more income tax.
1: So he is about raising taxes.
18: So that's two in the same race.
1: Saying they went less than a million. They're just racing. And what's funny is this thing doesn't even go into effect until 28, 29. Yeah, before it's even being collected, they're already lowering it.
0: It might not survive November. It might not survive this
1: Your
0: next,
1: lips to God's ears, well, I hope.
0: You know, but when this is painted as this, here's a Democrat spilling the beans, letting the cat out of the bag. You know, speaking for her party's intent to blah, blah, blah, blah, blah.
1: Yeah.
0: You know, that's not what she's doing. She's a candidate for an office who has a point of view that I don't share.
1: The guy's lowering, just, go ahead.
0: I'm just saying, she's, you know, this is a single candidate speaking her mind to this issue that she thinks 250 is plenty enough for a family to live on. They can afford to lose 10% of that. I personally think the million is too low of a number. I think they should have started at 5 million. You're talking about big earners contributing to the overall tax base of a community.
1: Okay.
0: We talked about this when it was pitched. A million between two earning households in this economy isn't what it used to be. It ain't Jed Clampett money.
1: Mm-hmm.
0: You know, it's not $1 million in a cement pond in the back and a long driveway lined with trees. It's what usually two people earn in this community can earn to support a family of, say, four.
1: I assume because the million is split between two people, it's per household. So I assume the 250 she's talking about is actually household. So split would be 125 a person. That's
18: right.
1: Correct.
18: And she's talking about, this is the other interesting, $250,000 net.
1: Yeah.
18: Not gross. I don't know how she would, I guess she would figure out taxable income. So the race is on for how many auctions can you go to get your account?
0: But
18: she started out real fast. If it's a litmus test of what how progressive we're talking, she did start out thinking about the threshold should be $100,000 per year.
0: Right. That's a political suicide note.
1: It's not a suicide note.
18: But to balance it, she wants to lower the 9.9% tax on millionaires. She thinks that's a little ridiculous. So that would be a balancing point.
1: She's revealing what they all want to do, what they all want to do. The best way to predict the future is to what? Look at past what? Performance.
0: Okay.
1: Right? Yeah. You and I can't predict the future.
0: I'm not a
1: mind reader. I don't know what's going to happen out there.
0: Right, right.
1: So I would look at past performance. Do you know how many times Democrats, since they have had complete control since 2017, do you know how many times they have either raised taxes or new fees on the taxpaying public in just the last decade? Take a guess.
0: 20 times.
1: 50.
0: Okay.
1: 50.
0: They're overachievers.
1: 50 times. It's not your money. It's their money. And they want it as quickly as possible. She's revealing the truth, which is that they want it to be 250 like that.
0: Well, you're asserting she speaks for the entirety of the Democratic Party.
1: She does. Said,
0: well, I can't say that to be true. We don't know that that's
1: the guy
0: true.
1: She's running against also says that. A different number, but it's less than a million.
0: These are two people out of an entire legislative body of Democrats in the state.
1: Two people in the same race want to do less than a million.
0: What a candidate may want and campaign on doesn't make it mean it's going to get passed into law. I give you. I'm with you. I'm voting against this thing because they should have put a floor on it. They should have guaranteed.
1: So you're voting yes on 645?
0: Yes, I am, because they should have put in there a guaranteed bottom that they wouldn't lower this.
1: Here's what I'm saying. And yes, they had ample opportunity to do that, and they chose not to do that because this is the plan, folks. This is the plan. And here's the thing. My evidence that she wants to do this and she speaks for all of them is because she feels so confident that in public, she can say, in the middle of a hotly contested debate over whether or not this will eventually trickle its way down, she feels so confident that she's not going to suffer any repercussions that she's putting that number at 250. And the guy she's running against also says, in the same district, in the same seat, also says less than $1 million. That's a sample size of two of them.
0: Okay, so if she gets her clock cleaned in this election,
1: it's still below a million if this guy gets his way he wants.
0: He's one voice.
1: Okay, he's one of many. Jamie Peterson has had ample opportunity. They could have written it into law and made it less than a million. Did they?
0: I agree on that, too. I'm with you there.
4: One other candidate who supports an income tax, if she could do it, is Mayor Kitty Wilson in the city. Do I have time to plug something shamelessly and take your airtime to do it? I've got an exclusive story.
1: You do when we come back.
4: Okay.
1: You do when we come back.
4: Yeah, I'll hang out with you guys all afternoon.
1: When we come back, yes. All right, stick around. Luke Ducey, two segments, he's going to join us. You're going to get a double deuce when we come back. Stick around.
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1: All right, welcome back to the show. Luke Ducey joins us for a second segment. We're getting about 10,000 texts right now from people who are weighing in on this. This is, of course, the discussion on whether or not Democrats want to lower the $1 million threshold for the new state income tax that passed into law down lower to affect everybody. One Democratic rep was caught on mic, caught on a hot mic in the middle of a debate where she said that she plans to try to lower it to $250,000 per household, which would be $125,000 for a couple. Luke, you have a second story for us. Is that right?
8: Yeah, an exclusive story that I kind of wanted to talk about, which is up on My Northwest right now.
1: Check it out.
8: Multiple sources inside and close to City Hall in Seattle tell us, Cairo News Radio, that they see a troubling pattern with Seattle Mayor Katie Wilson and her administration. Those sources accuse Wilson of crossing ethical lines again and again. That includes the timing of announcements that she has to coincide with the announcement of other stakeholders in the city, rival or, other council people that she wants to, you know, steal the kind of the wind from and build her own political credit. There are allegations of misrepresented stakeholder quotes and even editorializing a council member's words in order to bolster the mayor's public profile. Again, that's on MyNorthwest.com.
1: Has this been, you've been doing PR a long time.
8: Yep.
1: You've been doing news covering the line. You've been a journalist a long time, and you've been a PR professional for some very big tech companies, which shall remain nameless. But they provide a lot of the software you use on your computer.
8: Yeah, one starts with an M, ends with a T.
1: Yes. And has
0: Microsoft
1: in the middle.
8: Nailed it.
1: Is her team just about the worst at messaging that you have experienced?
8: I sources tell me a couple different things. That there are some good PR folks and communications folks, and I know some of the names, and I think there's a lot of value. Good folks doing some good work and really putting their heart and soul into it because they believe in it. Maybe that sometimes, I'll put it this way. Oftentimes what you experience as a PR person in a corporation, or you have to pitch your ideas and your recommendations.
1: Yeah.
8: You try to manage up and they don't always listen.
1: Sure.
8: And sometimes they never listen. And sometimes things go awry and then they turn around and say, what happened, PR communications folks?
1: They don't want to take any accountability.
8: And then you have to explain, well, you didn't follow the plan. Or do you say that? Yeah, because it seems like there's a revolving door of communications people in her office. I will also tell you that sources have also told me that the mishaps and gaffes and goofs that were expected from someone who's not a politician that came into office.
0: First-timer, no experience.
8: Yes.
1: First-time job.
8: I have since asked those questions 9 months in to a lot of people in a lot of areas inside and outside of City Hall, and I get this thematic responses, some I can't say on air. I'll quote one source that says, no, she knows exactly what she's doing.
1: Really?
8: These aren't gaffes anymore. This is a pattern of steps and calculated in order to grab the steam from other people or try to block negative news and grabbing the juice from other stakeholders in order to own that political capital. What obvious case?
1: Like a tornado tries to suck up everything else into its vector. As it ends up doing damage to the town, it might be
0: leaving a wake of destruction in its wake.
8: The World Cup is a good example. Of course, when you're in a new administration, you come in and you would take credit for, all of us would take credit for the World Cup. But one source told me, look, that's a good example of the Wilson administration had nothing to do with organizing the World Cup necessarily. They had a lot to do with it on the back end, but on the front end, this was years in the making.
1: Yeah. Yeah.
8: That's a benign example of what the examples we have on MyNorthWest.com.
1: Go check it out there. Luke, thanks for coming in, man. It's
8: always
1: for having
8: me
1: to talk with you. Yeah. Always lots of fun. Keep the text messages coming. We're going to get to as many of these as we can. We will, of course, read them all. Whether or not we can respond to every one of them, we will see. But we will get to a bunch of them in the last call, which is at the end of the 2 o'clock hour. All right, coming up next, we have a great tradition here on the show. We have Friday favorites. We get to look back on just a stellar week of stuff, and we get to talk about whatever our favorite story was. It's a lot of fun. There's usually a lot of audio involved. Sometimes there's laughing, sometimes crying. It's a lot of fun. Stick around. We'll be right back.
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19: ABC News, I'm Mike Dubusky. Today's Bureau of Labor Statistics report shows U.S. employers added 29,000 jobs in September, falling well short of analyst expectations. Meanwhile, the unemployment rate ticked up to 4.2%. ABC's Elizabeth Schulze has more.
21: Average hourly wages are up 3% over the past year. That is not keeping up with the pace of inflation. We've seen prices are up 3.4% over the past year. So what that tells you is that people have jobs, but they are not getting paid. Pay raises, their salaries aren't going up, and that is especially difficult in an environment where their salaries are not going up as much as overall prices in the economy are going up.
19: New York Attorney General Letitia James will now lead a new criminal investigation into an alleged 2024 gang rape at Cornell University, and the FDA has concluded its investigation into the cyclosporiasis outbreak, which involved tainted lettuce. 2 samples collected at a Taylor Farms facility in Mexico testing positive for the bacteria. This is ABC News. It looks like we're all going to be paying a lot more for energy over the next several years, according to a new report from a nonpartisan think tank. And it's not just because of the Iran war. ABC's Sherry Preston explains.
22: The new energy innovation analysis concludes that American households will pay an average of $6,500 more between now and 2040. Natural gas and electricity will cost more because the Trump administration is canceling new wind, solar, and hydrogen projects. More gasoline demand is also expected as incentives for EVs run out and its fuel efficiency standards are loosened. The current president prioritizes fossil fuels to produce electricity. The last one saw clean energy as a climate solution. Sherry Preston, ABC News.
19: And if you like hitting the club every now and again, St. Petersburg, Florida might have a job for you. The city says it's hiring a chief vibes officer to evaluate the area's nightlife and music and entertainment scene. The 10-day gig pays $10,000. I'm Mike Dubusky, ABC News.
8: Coming up, millions of dollars in overpayments to Seattle police. The story after Nate Connors at the traffic desk.
11: All right, Aaron, North 5 through Seattle. We've got our usual heavy backup scattered between the Michigan Curve and Ship Canal Bridge. 25 minutes to get you through downtown. South 5 now stop and go from Ravenna Boulevard in the downtown. Linwood to Seattle, 20 minutes. North 5, just before the 1st Avenue South Bridge deck, a collision blocks your left lane. And just a brief backup here at the scene. In Bellevue, South 405 are beginning to fill in between South Bellevue
0: Bellevue and Northeast 44th and Renton. North 405 slows from South Center through the Renton S-curves. And northbound I-5 in Fife. Let's see, near Porter Way, looks like we have a brand new collision blocking two left lanes. That includes the HOV lane. Got some pretty good backups in both directions of I-5 right now. Cairo News Radio, real-time traffic. I'm Nate Connors.
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2: Good afternoon, I'm Aaron Granillo. Seattle's trying to recover more than $13 million mistakenly paid out to about 900 police employees. City says the mistake happened while calculating retroactive raises from the police union's new contracts. Union President Kent Liu tells the Gene Ursula Show officers have dealt with 2 years of payroll inaccuracies.
6: All we're looking for is what's the accurate number?
7: Okay.
6: That's really all it is.
2: Some officers are now being asked to return anywhere from $10,000 to $20,000. Liu says he wants to work with the city on a repayment plan. For the first time, we are hearing from the woman accused of biting off a chunk of another woman's forehead last month in downtown Seattle. Cairo News Radio's Frank Lindsay just got the body camera footage of her arrest.
10: Amelia Chadley told police the alleged victim, Diana Gonzalez, attacked her last month.
12: Did you bite her at all?
24: Yes.
12: Yes,
24: she was on
10: top of me. She told police she was eating and getting ready to smoke a cigarette when Gonzalez confronted her. But Gonzalez told Cairo News Radio's Jake and Spike that Chadley threw trash at her, made racist comments, and spit on her.
24: She grabs me by my shirt. She pulls herself back.

0: racist comments and spit on her.
1: She grabs me by my shirt. She pulls herself back. She pulls me over her, so I fall on her.
0: This week, a judge ordered a competency evaluation for Chadley, who's charged with second-degree assault. Frank Lindsay, Cairo News Radio.
2: Governor Bob Ferguson in Spokane today promoting his Away for the Day proposal, looking to ban cell phones in schools. He was at Lewis and Clark High School, where senior Grace Parker says students understand phones can be a distraction, but they also serve a purpose.
3: Phones are also one of the ways that we communicate with our families, organize our schedules, check important information, and stay connected to the people in our lives. So I think this conversation is ultimately about finding the right balance.
2: Governor's plan would keep phones and smartwatches out of students' hands from the first bell to the last. He is asking lawmakers to approve that statewide policy next session. No need to panic. That is Coach Mike McDonald's message as the Seahawks look to rebound after last week's loss to the Commanders.
4: There's no need to question things. It's all about attacking to find solutions on how we can improve.
2: And this just in, rookie running back Jadarian Price has been ruled out of Sunday's game with the chest injury. The Hawks back home for a matchup with the Los Angeles Chargers. Kickoff at 1:25 here on Cairo News Radio. To your forecast now, we are looking at partly sunny skies this afternoon, mix of clouds and sunshine. Tomorrow, cloudy in the morning, followed by sunny skies. Same for Seahawks Sunday, with temperatures in the low 70s. Right now, 70 degrees in downtown Seattle. I'm Aaron Granillo, Cairo News Radio.
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7: Welcome back to the show. 2 hours down, we've reached the final hour of the week. This is, it's always bittersweet because it means that we only have 1 hour left together before we have to go and trudge through one of those boring weekends, just waiting to get back to Monday so that we can be with
8: family.
7: You again.
8: Oh, family.
7: Ugh. I mean, come on. Come on now. All right.
8: Let's make the most of it. Yeah.
7: I totally agree with you. Every second of it. Let's not waste another second. Let's just get right into Friday favorites. It's the thing we do every Friday. We get to look back on this great week of shows. We get to highlight the best, sing our own praises. We take a lot of suggestions from you guys too. 888-973-5476. What do you think is the best? I got mine from a listener, actually, who just an hour ago said, I hope this makes it into Friday favorites.
8: Ah.
7: Boom. That's what I picked.
8: Nice.
7: That's how quick I respond.
8: You want to start? We always make you go last and cut you short on time.
7: I'm going to wait on mine.
8: Okay.
7: Because mine's like, it's not newsy per se. Okay. It's just more fun.
8: Okay.
7: But Laura, why don't you start off?
9: Well, mine was an easy pick this week, and it's got to be Rick Riz doing the high school.
7: Fantastic.
9: Is there anything cooler than the send-off that Rick Riz has gotten this season?
7: Well, if they went to World Playoffs.
9: Yeah. No. I have a theory on that, which is that I don't think he would have gotten quite as much attention if the Mariners had played better. I think he got a better send-off and flowers because he was kind of the only positive thing happening.
7: Wow. You're right, but I will say this, and this speaks to his character and his credit. He would prefer that he got less attention
9: 1,000%.
7: And that they had gone to the playoffs. But you are correct.
8: You're saying they're saying they tanked the season to keep the spotlight on Riz. That is what a labor of love.
9: I'm saying Rick take the season. I'm kidding. No, so after his, final call and just giving him his flowers this weekend, this video I almost didn't believe was real. This is just like a teacher in a classroom, but a very famous voice coming over the intercom for the morning announcements.
10: 7:25 to 7:55 and at both lunches. Bonjour, Lions. That's French. Are you interested in learning about French history, culture, and language? Join French Club. The first meeting will be today after school in Rome.
7: What was so great about this too, what's so great about this is in the stories where they talk about this thing, and he was there presenting, he works with a bunch of different, scholarship organizations, charities and stuff like that. He was there presenting, one of the girls who attends that school. She's a senior. She got like $5,000 in scholarship money. So he got to show up and present that, which would be so fun to do. And so they said, hey, this guy is a pro behind the mic. Let's get him and do the morning announcements. And all the teachers were like gathered up in the side room where these announcements happen, and they were all just giddy watching this guy who they would have all grown up listening to. And what was funny in the story is one of the teachers is like,

0: can't believe it. He read it for the first time, and he just read it as if he wrote it. Like, he hasn't been doing it for 41 years. I can't believe he threw it. The bonjour was an ad-lib. What? And they're all freaking out. And it's very sweet. It's a cool story.
1: So weird that he might be better at that than your average high schooler.
0: It is strange, isn't it? Somebody who's been doing something for
2: just born to it.
0: Yeah. Very cool story. Yeah, that's a great highlight. He's such a nice guy. I hope he's cool too, because he has talked about, he may not be doing the job anymore, but it doesn't mean he's leaving the town, and it doesn't mean he's leaving the ball club. He'll just be going to games now.
2: He did say, and we have it on tape, if you see me in the ballpark, stop me and say hi.
0: Yeah.
2: I'd love to talk Mariner baseball with fans.
0: Can you imagine?
2: That's magic.
0: Sitting down there, probably in Diamond Club, watching the game, and you see Rick Riz sitting in front of you. You just want to lean in. It's like, I just want to listen to him talk about the game.
2: Yeah, just go. No, you guys go ahead. Yeah. I'm just going to eavesdrop a little bit.
0: Yeah.
2: The best.
0: So cool. All right. What do you got, Spike? What's your story?
2: So you brought this clip in earlier in the week. I think it was on Tuesday, and I really appreciate that you did. A comedian named Sebastian Maniscalco, I believe I'm pronouncing it right. He's having a moment. He's a great comedian. He's doing a lot of acting. He was in the Green Book. He had a great role in that. He was on a podcast, and he was talking about parenting. And I love the fact that if most often facts are conveyed and minds are changed, points made through comedy.
0: Through comedy.
2: And he made
0: a
2: point
0: part
2: about,
0: of our show. We're constantly.
2: We got this. we try.
0: We do have this. Yeah, I got it right here.
2: Okay,
0: right
2: please.
0: Here. All right, which one do you want here? Do you want the parenting part?
2: Yeah, the parenting.
0: Okay, here we go.
3: Parenting is 365, 24/7. Can't take a day off. And I'm noticing.
0: It'd be funny if he didn't say 365. If he's like, parenting, I've noticed, it's like 320, 24/5,
2: 22
0: something,
2: 6.
0: Yeah, exactly.
2: You time for yourself and the missus. Let's say you keep a spark.
3: A lot of parents are on vacation. I mean,
0: he says a lot of parents are on vacation.
2: Yes.
0: Yeah.
3: To lunch. No clue. And I am very serious about parenting, and not to pat my wife and I on the back, but you're starting to see, again, the work pay off.
4: That's right.
3: Right? Might not be immediate, but now we're starting to see when we send our kids to maybe a birthday party or to play at somebody else's house, the feedback, great kids, polite, they listen. So that to me is the most rewarding thing. Forget the comedy. To hear that as a parent, that's like, we're doing our jobs.
4: That's right.
2: The most important job. I love that the way he framed it. When you get compliments from other parents on your kids' behavior, when they're outside of your control, it's one thing when your kids mind themselves, when you're in the room with them, when you're at the barbecue together.
0: When they know that you're
2: Yes. Exactly. And that's, you drilled right down to it. I was always more afraid that I would disappoint my old man. And not just because he was a very dominant physical kind of guy. He didn't abuse it, nothing like that. But I didn't want to see the look on his face for me doing something stupid that I knew better in front of my old man.
0: You don't want to let your parents down.
2: Exactly. And that's what you need to do with kids. He spoke to it about how parenting is a 24/7, 365 job. And I heard a lot of feedback on this segment that we did from folks saying, look, I agree with what you guys said, but it's not always easy, man. It's not always easy.
0: Nobody says easy.
2: Right.
0: It's the hardest job in the world. It's not supposed to be easy.
2: It's right. Exactly. It's not supposed to be easy because it's important.
0: And if it is easy, you're probably doing it wrong.
2: Yeah, if it's too easy, take a look at your results.
0: Yes.
2: If your kid's is mouth soft to strangers, if your kid's, disrespectful to their elders, he made a point during that clip, and it's a long clip, I don't want to play good. But when kids, and you said something too, a kid comes up and addresses you like a peer.
0: Yeah. Calls me by my first name.
2: Uh-uh.
0: I didn't give permission you call me Jake.
2: Mr. Scorheim.
0: Yeah.
2: If you please.
0: Or Mr. Jake.
2: Even
0: I'll take
2: that,
0: a Mr. Jake.
2: Even that. I was always Mr. Ma'am. Yes, sir. No, yes,
0: sir, ma'am.
2: Absolutely. Every single time.
0: That's how we were raised.
2: And, trust me, your kid is going to have a better way through life. And we all know this. I'm not breaking any ground here. Your kid's going to have a much easier and successful path through life if you make them a good citizen before they leave your care.
0: You know what's so interesting, too, is just purely from wanting to give your kid advantages as well. They will have so many more opportunities in life if they are respectful to their elders, respectful to their bosses at work, show up early, don't question things, don't sit there and complain about little things. I mean, these are just base level things that you would be surprised how often you don't see in adults. I'm always surprised when I see an adult complain about their boss. It's like, well, listen, they're still your boss.
2: That's right.
0: It doesn't happen here, obviously. It never happens here. But I've seen other people do it.
2: And how dare they hold you accountable?
0: But all of those behaviors are learned. Like, I'm having this conversation with my kids all the time.
2: Yeah.
0: The reason I'm correcting you so much is not because I want to be a spoke in your wheel and I'm trying to ruin your day, or a stick in your wheel. A wheel needs a spoke. That doesn't make sense. I don't want to be a stick in the spoke.
2: Gotcha. There you go.
0: What I want to do is make sure that you can get through life and you don't have any hiccups from your own stupid mistakes. And so, like, it's exhausting. Parenting is exhausting, but I hear it's worth it at some point.
2: Yeah, it pays off because they pick your retirement homes. Now, also, and before we move on to yours, I don't want to take up too much of the time.
0: No,
2: but
0: you're good.
2: Melissa and I, we learned from our mistakes along the way. Nobody's perfect. Every kid's different.
0: Yeah.
2: Every parenting course has course corrections throughout. You know, you learn to let them make their own mistakes and not solve their problems early.
0: Mm-hmm.
2: Otherwise, they don't learn to solve their own problems later in life. If you solve your kids' problems when they're kids, you're going to be solving their problems when they're adults. You know, invest early.
0: And those problems get bigger.
2: They do.
0: Oh. They get a lot bigger.
2: Right.
0: One of my sons right now has a little buddy that he hangs out with. And a lot of times I've learned, you've probably learned this, I'm sure you've picked this up as well, but like, if your kid is doing stuff that you're not happy with them doing, and it's not a behavior that they learned at home, you go to the friends. You find out who they're hanging out with, and you sever those relationships.
2: Yep.
0: And one of my sons was hanging out with a kid, and he started asking why all the time. I would say, hey, it's time to do this or that. Why? This or that. Why? And I'm like, we don't live in a house of whys. We live in a house of yes, sir. Yes, mom. Yes, ma'am. Mm-hmm. Yes, dad, whatever. Mm-hmm. It's compliance because we love you and we want the best for you, which means sometimes we're going to tell you to clean your room or wash your hands and you just got to do it. And it's not asking why. It's like, if you want to know why, you do the behavior first and then come back and actually ask me why. Because they don't mean why. They mean no. That's what why means. They don't want to understand it. Yeah. They just don't want to do it.
2: Yeah. And I don't need to explain to you.
0: There's
2: the rationale
0: and
2: of
0: so
2: my
0: we,
2: decision.
0: So we had to cut one of these kids off. We said, like, listen, you can't hang out with that kid anymore. Because every time that he comes around, you start asking why all the time.
2: Yeah.
0: And it's disrespectful behavior. It's a power imbalance. This is not how this works. I'm raising you. You're not raising me. I don't need to explain why to you. But I do love you. So you got to brush your teeth sometimes.
2: And that's why.
0: Exactly. No, you're totally right.
2: No, that's it.
0: Why?
2: Because I said so. Because I love you.
0: Yeah. Because I love you. Now, do it, you little... No, but they're great. We love kids. All right.
2: What do you got, man?
0: My favorite of the week was a story that we did earlier in the week. There was a podcast called the All In Podcast, and they are like venture capital guys. They talk to industry leaders, all sorts of interesting people. One of the guys they recently had on their show, because they were doing this summit, was the administrator for NASA, and his name is Jared Isaacman. Now, if you've ever listened to Jared Isaacman talk, he is a futurist. He's who you want running an organization like NASA.
2: Right.
0: He wants to build bases on the moon in the next decade or 15 years or whatever the number, 7 years, I think it is. He wants to build bases on the moon, all these cool things that they want to go off and attempt to do. Another one of those is like, he wants to get back to the jets that made America great, like the SR-71 Blackbird, which in 1976 set a speed and altitude record, and I have those numbers here so I can tell you guys about it. The altitude record that was set for the Blackbird all the way back in 1976, which was 50 years ago, was 85,069 feet. It's never been eclipsed to this day by a manned aircraft. And then the speed record was 2,193 miles per hour. That's Mach 3.3. That has never been eclipsed by a manned aircraft, and that was 50 years ago. Such a cool aircraft. So he's got this presentation that he's doing. And one of the guys on the podcast, on the panel, they notice, they go, hey, is that the Blackbird? Because everybody loves the Blackbird. Is that the Blackbird behind you in one of your slides? And he goes, is it, or is it something else? And now there's conversations like, are they actually talking about bringing back that type of aircraft, which I want to see them do. It made it from LA to DC in 54 minutes.
2: Right.
0: The future's out there, and unfortunately, the future is in the past when it comes to some of our air travel.
2: Unfortunately, we seem to have stopped chasing it.
0: Yes.
2: And he was hearkening back to your point. He's hearkening back to a time when we were groundbreaking. you know, 50 years ago, we achieved this level of technology and speed and success.
0: And then we just stopped.
2: We kind of pulled back the reins because public opinion, well, is it worth the investment? Yada, yada, yada.
0: Yep.
2: Of course it is. Everything we have in our life that modern, that makes our life what it is today.
0: Yep.
2: You know, an MRI, so an X-ray machine, wave runners, microwaves.
0: Yeah.
2: All came through exploration, through NASA, through aerodynamic exploration.
0: Velcro is the one that people always throw out
2: right.
0: at you. Velcro. I want supersonic jets, and I want shoes I don't have to tie. And that all came to us from NASA.
2: That's right.
0: Here's some interesting facts about the SR-71 Blackbird that I was amazed by. Number one, it was designed to leak fuel. When it was parked on the runway there, all the metal doesn't quite fit together on purpose, because they had to account for how the shape of the aircraft would actually stretch as it got to the higher speeds, which meant higher increased temperatures. The body of that aircraft gets 600 plus degrees, which means that all the things that aren't sealing on the ground, they seal up perfectly when it's flying at like Mach 3 or better.
2: Right.
0: Which is an amazing design. They made, how many of these things did they make? They made a bunch of them. None of them were ever shot down. They did have some problems with them, obviously, which is why they don't. It's a very expensive program. They didn't continue that. But there was 4,000 missiles fired at SR-71s when they were in service. And do you know how they just got away from those missiles? They hit the accelerator.
2: They outran them.
0: They did.
2: Yes.
0: Every single time. They just outran them. Which is the coolest thing ever. It's like that thing pops up on your little dashboard that says, like, you know, you've been targeted. And then you just go, oh, okay. Beep. Speed up. Safe. I mean, that kind of technology is amazing and very, very cool. And it also is an opportunity to play really quick because Top Gun is very, very cool. There was a story, the airplane designers who are responsible for the SR-71 Blackbird is a company called Skunk Works. I don't know much about them other than I saw them pop up in the story as the company that was responsible for the design. They also were approached by Jerry Bruckheimer for the sequel to Top Gun, The Maverick.
2: The newer one. Yeah.
0: And in that movie, if you haven't seen it, the movie starts with Tom Cruise, who is now like a test pilot for like these super advanced aircraft. And he's flying a plane called the Dark Star. And in the movie, that airplane is trying to achieve Mach 10, which is obviously way faster than they're able to fly, you know, or have ever flown with a manned person. So it's movie fun.
2: Right.
0: But they had to make a really real looking airplane. And so they went to Skunk Works. Skunk Works put together a jet for them, life size for filming purposes and everything. China.
2: I've always got to make a little Tom Cruise. That's not.
0: Littler. Isn't that like. Anyway, so what China does is, because China's always trying to get an edge on the U.S., China repositions their satellites to take pictures of what they think is a new groundbreaking U.S. supersonic aircraft, but it was actually just the Dark Star.
2: That's awesome.
0: That's what Jerry Bruckheimer was told by intelligence officials. Like, yeah. you know, China.
2: Yeah, that little movie you're making got the attention of.
0: Cool is that?
2: That's awesome.
0: All right, here's the other thing that's fun to do. Because we're talking about Top Gun, we can play a couple of these theme songs, and you get to decide which is the better one. This is the original Top Gun anthem. I guess this is still the one that starts the new movie, isn't it? I believe it is.
2: I can't speak to it. Yes, it is.
0: This is just one of those songs that's so ingrained in my brain, and not from the movie as much, but from the Nintendo Entertainment System's Top Gun game. Did you ever play that?
2: No, I wasn't. I'm much of a gamer. Back
0: in the 1980s, they had this game that was, you know, it's the graphics or whatever. It was awesome, though, because you flew this little jet around, and you're trying to do all this stuff, and then you got to land on an aircraft carrier, which I don't think I ever got in my life. And so that was the opening, you know, and it's like done in like 8-bit sound, which is pretty cool. And then, of course, you have Danger Zone, which is just doesn't get any better than this. Here's a fun fact about this. This is Kenny Loggins. The way that they do these is they bring in musical groups. They show them scenes from the movie. They say, do you guys want to be inspired to write a song? So they wrote a song about the volleyball scene in the original version. The title song that they were going to play was already assigned to somebody else. That person dropped out. So they went to Kenny Loggins and they were like, hey, do you have anything else that we could do for this movie? And he ends up getting to do Danger Zone. And the rest is history.
2: I thought Take My Breath Away was written to the volleyball scene.
0: Was Sorry. That? I was like, I don't know about that.
2: That was Kelly McGillis and Tom Cruise on the motorcycle.
0: Oh, my gosh. Great movies. Great movies, great jets, great times.
2: Great pick.
0: Great pick. Nice Friday show, favorite. Buddy. Thank you. When we come back, we're going to be talking. What are we talking about? 2:30. We had something else that was going to be interesting. We had a chance to get to yet.
2: That we had bumped down from earlier in the. Oh, the Seahawks owner said something caught our attention.
0: What does this mean? Is he serious? We'll play it. Yeah. Is this a real thing or is this fake?
2: I think it's real. Let's just see what you think.
0: This makes me very nervous. All right. We'll tell you about it next. Stick around.
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19: Good afternoon, I'm Aaron Granillo. Was it an ICE arrest on I-5? Social media has surfaced showing a man running across three lanes of the freeway in Des Moines yesterday before being taken into custody. State Patrol and the King County Sheriff's Office say they were not involved. We have reached out to Immigration and Customs Enforcement for comments. State Patrol is investigating an early morning shooting on I-5 near Federal Way. Cairo 7 TV's Dee Dee Sun reports a victim called 911 saying they'd been shot.
20: Police say the victim was shot in both legs. This happened just near the SeaTac rest area in Federal Way, near the Pierce-King County line. Police say they're looking for a possible suspect's vehicle, a dark-colored SUV that sped away from the scene.
19: There has been a lot of talk about the so-called millionaire's tax as it faces legal challenges in a repeal effort this November. Now at least one Democratic candidate for Senate wants to expand that tax well below that million-dollar threshold.
21: Representative Cindy Ryu, a progressive Democrat, made her pitch on KUOW.
22: Can we live well on $250,000 a year of net income? We're not talking about gross income.
21: She's challenging incumbent moderate Democratic State Senator Jesse Solomon, whose district stretches from North Seattle to Linwood. He also supports lowering the millionaire's tax threshold, but only to $750,000, paired with a dollar-for-dollar property tax relief.
23: I think if we raise taxes even more, we're going to hurt the economic engine of this area.
21: Luke Ducey, Cairo News Radio.
19: Washington's governor calling for stronger oil spill protections as Canada fast-tracks a new pipeline to the BC coast. The planned West Coast pipeline would allow Canada to reach more overseas buyers and rely less on the U.S. markets. Governor Bob Ferguson and the state's ecology director warning the project would bring bigger tankers through the Salish Sea and double Canadian crude moving through key local waterways. They worry existing spill response resources will not be enough. They want Canada to commit more to more protections. Now to the real-time traffic desk. Here's Nate Connors.
24: Thanks, Aaron. Let's start you in 5, where we have this collision north 5 at Porter Way blocking the HOV lane. We opened up a lane. Still got a heavy backup starting at the Port of Tacoma Road. In south 5, you've got a looky-loo backup starting at south 320th. Southbound 167 now heavy between Algona and Sumner. Here in Seattle, north 5, we've got those heavy backups scattered between the West Seattle Bridge and Ship Canal Bridge. South 5 heavy from about 45th now in the downtown. Linwood to Seattle, less than a 25-minute trip. Northbound 509, just before you get on the First Avenue South Bridge deck, a collision still blocks that left lane. Through Des Moines, North 5 and South 200, the collision has that off-ramp fully blocked. And east of the mountains, eastbound 90 still has a solid 5-mile backup between Lake Ketchelis and Easton. An improvement from our earlier 9-mile backup. I still don't know what's causing this. My guess is road work. Cairo News Radio, real-time traffic. I'm Nate Connors.
19: And now to your forecast for the weekend, looking very nice. We'll have morning clouds each day, but afternoon sunshine, highs in the low 70s. Right now, 71 degrees in downtown Seattle. I'm Aaron Granillo, Cairo News Radio.
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0: All right, welcome back to the show. This is a disturbing little quote. we looked for audio on this, but apparently this is just was quoted in a story. This is from Axios. The new owner of the Seahawks, Spike, what did he say, and what was the context of the conversation that they were having? And are you as scared as I am about this?
1: He was asked during an interview, and this is from Axios. He was asked in an interview if he has ever have plans on moving the team. Mm-hmm. He said he has no immediate plans, but he will never say never.
0: He was like, would you formally commit to keeping them in Seattle?
1: Yeah, he said, like, who knows? Will this team be out of 5 years from now? But he said, let me get this quote.
0: I will never say never.
1: Will this team be in Seattle 500 years from now? But I have no current plan to change anything about the team, including the coach, the president, the operation, or Lumen Field, all of which function well. 3 months ago, I wasn't even thinking about buying an NFL team, he said.
0: Let me ask you about that real fast. I mean, a bunch of this is kind of jumping out at me. Number one, I don't love the never say never.
1: Yeah.
0: That kind of makes you go, I don't love that.
1: Yeah.
0: Seattle obviously has PTSD from Howard Schultz.
1: Sure, you bet. 20 years is not soon enough.
0: Not soon enough. And then he says, I had no plans to even buy an NFL team 3 months ago.
1: Yeah.
0: Do you believe that? I'm not trying to nitpick this guy and make him into a bad guy. When I read those things, I go like, was he really? Was that a spur of the moment thing where he said, hey, you know what I'm going to do? I'm going to park $9 million. $9 billion into an NFL team that he wasn't even considering buying. I mean, he was a minority owner of the 49ers,
1: He was a minority owner of the Niners. He attended quite a few Niner games, and his family had a taste for what that meant. It wasn't revealed until almost right before the Super Bowl that was kind of leaked out that the Allen Foundation, Jody Allen, was kind of in violation by not having tried to sell the team in the timely manner prescribed in Paul Allen's will. Mm-hmm. So that story only broke like around the Super Bowl, that the team was even available for sale. So when he says 3 months ago, I had no intentions of buying an NFL team, there's a far cry from being a minority stakeholder owner in the Niners to be in the family that owns the Seattle Seahawks. So yeah, I think 9 months ago, it wasn't on his radar. Okay. I think he was out looking for a team that was available somewhere to buy his way up into the league.
0: Sure.
1: I think this cherry of an opportunity
0: presented itself. Yeah. A good investor, if you got the cash, sometimes you jump on something.
1: And this is a good investment. It's a well-run organization with a solid fan base.
0: It's the best of the best right now.
1: Best of the best. National world champions. So when he says, never say never, again, that's just a good businessman. Leaving every option on the table for him.
0: Now, why would he say that, though? Is it all about stadiums?
1: Yeah, because the team's lease expires, I think it's like 6 years. You know, he was asked, will you seek upgrades to the Lumen Field facilities when the lease is up? They have the team's lease expires in, I think, 32, okay, with an option to renew it through the 2060s.
0: Yeah.
1: Right? But an owner competing, so many cities are building new stadiums that really weren't living in dinosaur parks to begin with. Look at Buffalo. Well, Buffalo was an old park.
0: Yeah.
1: Memphis or Nashville, where the Tennessee Titans.
0: Sure.
1: They had the stadium was relatively new.
0: And they built a new one?
1: They're building a brand new one going up right next door. I mean, brand new stadium there, because nowadays you have to have a facility that can host events year-round, concerts and whatever it may be, national conventions, Super Bowls. And if you want to compete for those dollars, you got to have a venue that can do all those things.
0: This to me, I'm not trying to be too nitpicky here, but it did remind me of when he had a presser recently and he was asked, it's like one of the first times, actually, I think it might have been the first presser, but he was talking about like what a Giants Steelers fan he was. And like his son is now going to be like the day-to-day operations guy. I take it. He's going to kind of be running things. I imagine this is another one of those things where on the family group chat, you're like, Dad, come on, please, the never say never stuff.
1: Yeah.
0: Don't do that.
1: Put your Steelers gear away in a box.
0: It kind of makes you look back and just remember how great it was with Paul Allen, who was just such a great piece of local, he had such a great part of the local history. He's from here. He has his origins here.
1: And he stepped in to save a team that was on its way out of the city.
0: He saved the team. Yes. He didn't need the money. And I don't know much about the Koshla family, but they seem fine. I'm not harping on them. But Paul Allen was a good dude.
1: Paul Allen was a gift.
0: Yeah.
1: To this city. Because, I mean, I grew up in Baltimore, and we had an NFL owner named Irsay.
0: Jim Irsay?
1: His dad, Bob.
0: Oh, okay.
1: Who moved the team to Indianapolis. And this guy was just a bad owner. This guy bought the LA Rams and traded them even up with Carol Rosenblum, who owned the Baltimore Colts. Mm. Because the Colts were a championship caliber team, and at that time the Rams were pretty weak. Bob Irsay bought the LA Rams and traded them even up for the Baltimore Colts. That tells you what kind of intellect this guy was dealing with.
0: But you said the Colts had just won a championship?
1: But you're trading the number 17 market in America for the number 2 market in America. L.A. is the second largest media market in America.
0: It's true.
1: And Irsay bought a successful team, but traded down 15 market shares. But anyway, Paul Allen was a tremendous owner. You can tell from the success this organization has experienced under his ownership. Yeah. And his sister, Jody, as well.
0: He's also just like a fun guy.
1: He's a great guy.
0: He seemed like kind of a fun guy.
1: You know, at the time, I rained Skittles on him.
0: No.
1: So, it was so funny. We were in the throes of the two-year...
0: Rained Skittles on
1: him? I rained Skittles on him. I used to sit in the first row of the bowl down under the goalpost.
0: Oh, cool.
1: You know Mr. and Mrs. Seahawk are?
0: Yeah.
1: And Big Low.
0: Did you dress up?
1: I have a pirate costume. I'll share photos.
0: Good for you.
1: We would sit down there, and I used to buy Skittles by the Costco-sized big bag that you load vending machines
0: in. This is after Marshawn's?
1: This was when Marshawn was Skittles for everything, and whenever he would score, whenever anybody would score, we would rain Skittles down into the end zone.
0: Oh, my gosh.
1: I mean, just handfuls of Skittles would come flying down.
0: They must have hated that, the crew that runs the field.
1: When they were winning, I believe it was the... first championship, Paul Allen is standing with John Schneider at the very back of the end zone under the goalpost, about 25 feet from where our seats. We're about from here to that wall away. And I grab just a handful of Skittles and I'm throwing them up in the air so they come down on top of Paul Allen and John Schneider. Just raining. I mean, handful after handful after handful. And the security guard goes, "Are you out of your mind? What do you think you're doing?" And I point, I said, look at Mr. Allen. He was looking back with the biggest smile on his face.
0: Yeah.
1: I mean, in that moment, he had delivered the city everything we had hoped.
0: That's just joy.
1: That was pure. And I've never seen a smile that big.
0: That's fantastic.
1: Yeah, and I mean, that's
0: did
1: that's
0: he won? Good. That would have been so cool if he caught one.
1: He won and just reached out.
0: He's like reached up and just went, "Arr!" Jumped up and so caught.
1: They had a crew that come into the end zone with brooms and little dustpans that would have to sweep up all the Skittles.
0: I remember watching Marshawn pick them up
1: pick
0: and eat
1: off
0: them
1: the ground. Yeah,
0: oh
1: yeah,
0: because the guy was just he's a beast.
1: He was awesome.
0: Oh, that's great.
1: And I got faith in this family. I have faith in this family.
0: Sure.
1: I'm glad, the Paul Allen's other franchise, the Portland Trailblazers, was sold to that, what's the guy's name, Dondon or something like that? Tom Dundon?
0: Ownership changes don't always work out perfect.
1: Don't always work out in your favor, man. Yeah. You know, ownership is everything. I wouldn't worry too much about never say never.
0: Okay. Well, I still don't like to hear it, but I get what you're saying.
1: I think you're right about the group text yes. Going around and say, "Hey, Dad."
0: Yeah, Dad, you're just chilling on the statements. If somebody calls you, just don't pick up the phone.
1: Yeah.
0: Just it's all spam. Just tell them that. It's all spam. Don't pick it up.
1: What do you think about the Sunday? We never had a really chance to talk about what happened in D.C.
0: I'm hoping that Mike McDonald is taking... I know he will because he's such a great coach.
1: Yeah.
0: Taking the opportunity to... let it sting a little bit.
1: Yeah.
0: The Seahawks haven't lost a game. That would have been 13 straight.
1: Yeah. Well, yeah. Yeah.
0: So
1: they hadn't lost a game until way in the early
0: of last season.
1: Yeah. Yeah.
0: So, I mean, it's good. It's better that it stings early. And then you have.
1: I'd rather lose in September than January.
0: Yeah. Because you go back and you look at their championship season where I don't remember when it was, but didn't they win their final 11 games or something like that?
1: Yeah. Yeah.
0: So they lose relatively early in the first third of the season or whatever.
1: They lose. Was the Tampa Bay game was the last one they lost, I think.
0: Yeah.
1: A game where they just made mistakes. They weren't out coached. They weren't out schemed in Sunday in D.C. They turned the ball over three times. Each one led to
0: mistakes, they win that game.
1: Even when Darnold throws the pick six, and they go down and score right away. I mean, they came within a play or two of still winning that game.
0: I know. Yeah.
1: In the rain where they fumbled twice and they threw.
0: So I do think they're going to rebound from it because they're a championship level team.
1: But I was talking to somebody and they're like, "Look, we were playing a team last week that was looking at going 0-3. So the Commanders really gave us their best effort. Well, here come the winless Chargers, right?
0: Yeah, but we were playing the winless Commanders. I mean, like there is reason to.
1: We'll
0: see what happens.
1: I'm saying there's a desperate Charger team coming to town on Sunday. I'm kind of glad we lost last week because
0: now they got a little chip on their shoulder.
1: Yeah. Refocused?
0: Yeah, I think refocused for sure.
1: There you go.
0: Mike McDonald has a crazy look in his eye sometimes.
1: Yeah. Yeah.
0: Where it looks like he's just gone. He's like a computer to me. He looks like a crazy computer.
1: Okay.
0: Where he's just, you can tell he's focusing in, and this is going to become his sole obsession.
1: Yeah.
0: And that's what you want in a coach.
1: I never saw that in Pete. I love Pete.
0: Pete's a good dude.
1: Great guy, but never saw that
0: he's
1: look.
0: He seemed very chilled out.
1: Yeah.
0: Obviously very competitive. Mike's he was successful, but Mike seems like a
1: yeah.
0: kind of a nut in a lovable way.
1: He's our nut.
0: All right. We got the last call. We got a bunch of responses to lots of stuff. A lot of tax stuff, which we'll get to when we come back. Stick around. Sure.
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3: 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And she gave them grace, not bringing in your own preconceived notions of how the world should be. And so next time you go, if you're ever there, why don't you thank her? She would greatly appreciate it.
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0: All right, welcome back to the show. Last call. Last call of the week, everyone. We got your text messages. Let's just get right to them. We got a lot of meaty topics today. Spike, jump right in.
1: Turn on your mic. How many years has this been? Well, the Portland Trailblazers announcer fired over racist tweets. 253 says, has anybody checked the tweets of those reporters? And I know you haven't looked into that,
0: yeah,
1: have you?
0: Yeah. I mean, I wasn't the first one to see it. Somebody pointed this out pretty quick. One of the guys on that who was very proud of that story, one of the guys on the byline, he had a post when he was clearly an adult, it seems, where he says, hey, basically he's making a joke. He says the only time old ladies should be on the polls.
1: It's election day.
0: It's election day. Only time old ladies should be on the polls.
1: Working the polls,
0: clearly,
1: he said.
0: Yeah. Working the polls. Clearly inappropriate joke. Yeah. I'm not saying he should be fired for that, but it's ridiculous for him to be going after somebody on something they said and posted about when they were 15 years old.
1: Destroy a career.
0: It's bad reporting. It is done in bad faith. It's not news in any way, which is I can't figure out why they decided, why their bosses at KGW were so proud of putting this out. And then all of the posts, all the subsequent posts of them saying like, hey, we did an deep investigation in this guy's social media account. Of a child, essentially.
1: Yeah.
0: Ridiculous. Sorry.
1: I'm fully with you on this one. Brad never says the child. Oh, go ahead.
0: David Redmond, there's a reason child criminal records are sealed and that we have statutes of limitations. He's totally right, David. Thank you.
1: Yeah, and this wasn't a crime. This was just a lapse in judgment.
0: He shouldn't have said. Nobody disagrees with what he said or that he shouldn't have said it. It's just the age in which he's being held accountable.
1: Brad says the charges of a minor will be sealed. Once an adult, the things you did as a minor can't be found. But today you have text BS as a 14-year-old and mess up your career as an adult.
0: Steve in the 425 says, in my opinion, the smartest thing this guy could do is to get out in front of this, hold a press conference, and let everyone know that this is his views back when he was 14, and they are different now, and he could probably salvage a career in his field. Here's what I'm thinking is probably also happening. He's been conspicuously silent on this. Mm-hmm. Probably smart, because this was just something that happened basically today. This is when the news spread wild about this. He's lawyering up, which is smart. The Portland Trailblazers can probably expect a hefty wrongful termination lawsuit based on this. I don't know that that's going to happen, but I do think that they should be held responsible. If they're going to fire this guy because of something he posted about back when he was a child, and at the same time, still hire and pay millions of dollars to players with questionable things in the...
1: Right?
0: Yes.
1: If, unless you wanted the magnifying glass turned back at your roster.
0: 100%.
1: And it does. And initial investigation, initial blush looks into their roster.
0: Not complimentary for the Trailblazers. Uh-uh. Yes. So it would be cool if they said, you know what would be really cool the Trailblazers to do? And they still have an opportunity to do this. Apologize. Say that we are sorry that we so quickly jumped the gun on this. What we should have done is said, had a conversation with him, verified that this was as a child.
1: Mm-hmm.
0: He is now a different person. People grow.
1: Right.
0: Thank God people grow, and they're not who they were when they were children, and they do not still believe the stupid things that they sometimes say as teenage boys. They have a great opportunity here. They can still take it, but if they don't, and they continue to give in to the mob, and they continue to embarrass themselves like KGW has done.
1: They're the bad guys.
0: Then they turn into the bad guys.
1: Yeah, here.
0: Yeah.
1: Speaking of bad guys, on the initiative to repeal the millionaire's tax, Doug and Sherline says, why are we talking about wording at the bottom of the ballot when it is set up so that a no vote means yes and a yes vote means no.
0: Just to be clear, we're talking about Doug's point. The initiative is Initiative 645. If you vote yes on the initiative, you are saying, yes, I want to repeal.
1: Yes, that's correct.
0: And if you vote no, you're saying, no, I want it to maintain itself into law as it currently is, as the governor has signed, which means a tax, an income tax in Washington State. So my opinion is you should vote yes on this to repeal the income tax. But that's hopefully clears it up for you guys.
1: Lee on the Key Peninsula says, guys, this is a real question I hope you can answer. If an income tax is unconstitutional in this state, why do we have to vote to repeal it?
0: It's a great question, Lee.
1: Lee, it is a great question. There is also going to be a legal challenge against this income tax, this millionaire's tax,
0: yep,
1: that will come to court in 2028 about the constitutionality of the legislation in general.
0: This is the last point. Kathleen makes this really great. We played that clip from the local Democratic rep who was talking about how much a person needs to live comfortably.
1: Cindy Ryu.
0: Kathleen said this: nobody gets to determine how much money I need to live comfortably. Thus, I'm out of here. Just bought a house in Texas. Somebody here will have to redo the math. Washington State is not going to get my contribution. She makes a valid point, and one I just want to make real fast and emphasize. To Sydney Ryu. Sydney Ryu?
1: Ryu. Don't bother learning to remember it. It won't be around long.
0: Here's the thing. It's not up to you how much somebody makes. The state doesn't get to determine what's a comfortable salary. That's ridiculous. That's not the country we live in. It's not the economy we live in. And nobody wants that. So it was a huge mistake on her part. We'll see if it comes back to bite them.
1: I got time for a quick final
0: thought.
1: Okay, on the overpayment to Seattle police officers, Brad the Painter says, erroneous bonus is my new band name.
0: That's great. All right, John Curley's coming up next. Thank you guys for hanging with us all week. We hope you have a great weekend, and we'll see you back here on Monday. Bye-bye.
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0: You know, one of the questions I get most from our listeners when talking about cars is service. 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
17: ABC News, I'm Mike Dabusky. Letitia James is now the special prosecutor overseeing the case of an alleged 2024 gang rape incident at Cornell University. New York Governor Kathy Hochul making the appointment today.
18: I have every confidence in our attorney general to do what she has always done. Look at the facts, examine the record, and draw the proper conclusions. That's exactly what's going to happen in this case.
17: According to a confidential investigative report compiled by Cornell and reviewed by ABC News, the alleged victim in this case told officials days after the encounter that she believed she was raped, though no charges came from that initial case. The U.S. added 29,000 jobs in September with an unemployment rate of 4.2%, according to the Bureau of Labor Statistics. That job addition number is lower than expectations. And Krista Pike is unconscious and on a ventilator after she survived a planned state execution in Tennessee this week. Her lawyers are now calling on the governor to commute her sentence. This is ABC News. A judge has permanently dismissed vandalism charges against a former U.S. Olympian who was accused of vandalizing the reflecting pool in Washington. Police arrested David Hearn back in June, but prosecutors dropped those charges, saying that the botched renovations actually caused that damage. Now a judge is accusing President Trump of trying to pressure prosecutors into putting Hearn behind bars. ABC's Jay O'Brien.
19: Former Olympian David Hearn and his lawyer celebrating another legal win after a Washington, D.C. judge permanently dismissed the vandalism case against him.
20: It's a victory for democracy.
19: In his ruling Thursday, Judge Todd Edelman sharply rebuked the president, writing, despite no evidence of a crime, there is a risk that Mr. Hearn will be prosecuted nonetheless, blaming political pressure brought by the president of the United States upon his subordinate officers.
17: And two people have been fatally shot in a home in an upscale neighborhood in the hills around UC Berkeley in California. Authorities now responding. I'm Mike Dabusky, ABC News.
12: Coming up, an arrest and now a murder charge in the death of a Coast Guard lieutenant. It's after Nate Connors at the real-time traffic desk.
21: All right, Aaron, let's start you with a new collision in downtown Seattle. North 5 just past I-90, blocking your left lane. This is right near the express lane's entrance. Scattered backups approaching the West Seattle Bridge up to the Ship Canal Bridge. It's taken 25 minutes to get through downtown. South 5, we're doing pretty good. You're going to jam up near Ravenna and into downtown. South 405, you're packed through Bellevue. After Cold Creek Parkway, you'll start to thin out. Bellevue to South Center is a half-hour commute. Down at the county line, South 5, stop and go between South 320th and the Fife Curve. North 5, stop and go from the Port of Tacoma Road to State Route 18. We cleared that earlier crash report away. Southbound 167, you're bumper-to-bumper from State Route 18 into Puyallup and Everett to Marysville, just over 15 minutes. Cairo News Radio, real-time traffic. I'm Nate Connors.
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12: Good afternoon, I'm Aaron Grinello. A murder charge has now been filed in the August shooting death of a man riding a scooter in Skyway.
6: Kyber News Radio's Tim Hole says the suspect's bail is set at $3 million.
7: 18-year-old Isaiah Bolar is charged with second-degree murder in the death of 29-year-old Coast Guard Lieutenant Connor Overstreet. Prosecutors say Overstreet and two friends were riding Lime scooters when they exchanged words with people in a Prius. That car turned around and stopped. Overstreet approached the passenger side and was shot in the chest. Prosecutors say ballistics now link a gun recovered after Bolar's arrest to Overstreet's death. State Patrol testing found the bullet and jacket fragment recovered from Overstreet were fired from a Ruger 357 found in a backpack. Tim Hole, Cairo News Radio.
6: Some Seattle police officers are facing repayment demands of up to $20,000. Cairo News Radio's Frank Lindsay reports it's due to a payroll mistake.
22: The city says about 900 police employees received more than $13 million in overpayments, which were caused by a mistake while calculating retroactive raises from the police union's new contract. Seattle Police Officers Guild President Kent Liu tells the G and Ursula show they want to make sure they get an accurate figure.
23: If we're claiming an overpayment, we have to first address the underpayments. We have to go back and address the past 2 years of inaccuracies.
22: And he says when that's done, they want to work with the city on a repayment plan. Frank Lindsay, Cairo News Radio.
6: Woman accused of biting off a chunk of another woman's forehead last month in downtown Seattle says she is the one who was attacked. Cairo News Radio has obtained body camera footage of 36-year-old Camelia Chadley's arrest.
24: What happened?
25: I don't even remember. She was on top of me, so I got her off. Yeah.
6: And she does.

0: Lee's arrest.
1: What happened?
2: I don't even remember. She was on top of me, so I got her off, yeah.
0: And she does admit to biting Diana Gonzalez. Gonzalez claims Chatterley made racial comments toward her. Chatterley denies that. She is charged with second-degree assault. Seahawks rookie running back Jadarian Price is out for this Sunday's game. Coach Mike McDonald says Price re-aggravated a chest injury.
3: Hopefully this gives him an opportunity to get healthy. But we got guys that are ready to go behind him. They're preparing their tails off and are good players.
0: Hawks will likely turn to Emmanuel Wilson and George Halani to run the ball when the Hawks host the Los Angeles Chargers. Kickoff at 1:25 this Sunday here on Cairo News Radio. It's your forecast now. We have partly sunny skies this afternoon. The weekend's looking great. Morning clouds, afternoon sunshine, highs each day right around 70. Right now, 72 degrees in downtown Seattle. I'm Aaron Granillo, Cairo News Radio.
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5: Joe, not worried about it. You know what it is? Hey!

0: comes your part, Joe. All that matters is love,
1: love, love, love, love. Good.
0: All right, baby. Coming in the day. Thank you, Zach Brown, for getting us into the show on the wing. John Gurley Show, Muckleshoot Casino. Is present accounted for? There it is. 1-888-973-5476. See, I took note from that listener the other day. Said, don't wear blue because you get all red in the face.
2: I did notice that. She also recommended a shade of green that you're wearing.
0: And then wearing that because she suggested that.
2: I don't agree with her on the blue, though. I like that one.
0: Well, I'm telling you the reason I'm wearing the green, because I know I'm going to get red-faced.
2: Okay.
0: And I went to go see Kev today. And he said, well, you're really getting upset about a bunch of news. And I thought, man, I get too upset. I'm going to get, like, the train thing. I was a crazy person with the train thing. That's because my hair was sort of in disarray. Have you noticed? Am I a little more on the edge? Am I a little crazy? Going nutty?
2: I've seen worse.
0: Oh, good. Okay. Well, here's one to get you upset. So this is Cindy. How do you say her last name?
2: Ryu.
0: Position one.
3: Ryu.
0: Thank. Wow. Wow. Look at you, Nate. Thank you. Let's see. She's been in there. She ran for House, right? She used to be the mayor of. She was the mayor for a little while there in Shoreline in 2006. She's in the House. She's running for Senate. She's taking on another Democrat. Oh boy, taking on Jesse Solomon. Is Solomon coming on?
3: Yep.
0: Okay. So this is if you happen to be Denver in Linwood, Shoreline, Woodway, that area. So she is your rep in the House there in the 32nd, and she's running against the Republican. I mean, she's running against a Democrat. For the Senate. And when she was asked, she goes, well, I just think, you know, maybe the Senate isn't responsive enough. I want to get in there. You know, I'm tired of being in the House. She didn't say tired, but you've been in the House for a while. You get into the Senate, man, you got so much more power and you got people that help you out, got staff and everything. So they had a debate. KUOW did a nice job having a little debate with these two. And, I like this. So this to me, anybody thinks that they're not coming for you on the quote-unquote millionaire tax, here you go. This is your Cindy there in position one. Here we go.
4: You have said that you would like to explore expanding the new state income tax to lower income brackets and applying a lower rate. What level of household incomes do you think should be taxed? And what is your pitch to voters who worry about being squeezed by more taxes? 90 seconds.
5: Yes, thank you.
0: Okay, so want to drop it from a million down? She said, yeah, let's think about dropping it down, right?
5: So, yes, I do support a progressive income tax, and I agree that

0: even companies should be subject to that.
1: Companies are people. People pay taxes. Companies don't. All people pay taxes, not companies. Anyway, go on.
0: Because millionaire, the first million not having tax, being taxed, is really, I mean, do you really need more than $1 million?
1: The two words, or the one word I need you to listen to, is the word need. Need. Need is the standard by what you keep. Right? That's need. If you're okay with someone starting to define what you keep or need being what you're allowed to keep, Katie, bar the door. It's over. Conversation is over. Because that person will always be able to determine what you need. Right? So listen to the word need. So we've heard it once, so this is it. Here we go. You make a million.
0: Support a progressive income tax. And I agree that even companies should be subject to that. Mm-hmm. Because millionaire, the first million not having tax, being taxed, is really, I mean, do you really need more than $1 million to live well?
1: And by the way, need, let's use need and own. You need it, you own it. It doesn't matter. It's yours. You earned it. But go on.
0: Washington State? I think not.
1: She doesn't think you need that. How does she figure that out? How does she know that? So I don't think you need that. This person is going to determine what you need. Wow. That's a lot of power that person's got. Man, they're able to figure out what you need, meaning what they'll let you keep. So she's already determined that you don't really need a million, right? You don't need that.
0: And so let's look at what is the median. I think the middle income right now is more than 100,000 for a household because everything is so expensive. So maybe not 100,000. Let's look at about 250,000. Can we live well on 250?
1: Can we live well? So here we go. So now we, meaning she, is going to determine, can we live well? She's throwing the royal we in there, but really she is going to be able to determine what you need.
0: $1,000 a year of net income. We're not talking about gross income.
1: Right. It's not net. It's net. So if you got left over 250,000, you probably made 355,000 because the federal government takes from you about 130, 105, 10 in there, plus their extra money. So now at the end, she got a quarter of a million left.
0: And not talking about when we calculate the BNO tax, where we tax everyone on their gross activities. When we're looking at the net income, and let's take a look at how well can most of us live pretty well at an arbitrary number, absolutely at 250,000, especially if we can bring that rate down from that 9.9%, which I know is very offensive. And the people who are making $1 million a year or more, because we're only taxing the second million, they absolutely may have options to move out of state. We do not want that. And so we want everyone to stay in the state if they want to live here and yet be able to afford to pay for the basics.
1: Basics, right? So that's interesting, basics. It's really interesting because you could say, well, you are determining what the individual needs. Does the government have a limit as well? Do we know what the government need is? The basic? Because what you're saying is somebody gets up in the morning and they go to work and then this individual decides that you've made a certain amount of money. You don't need anything over that. Don't need anything over that. And then they're going to determine what you need of the money. Let me give you an example of a friend of mine. Listen to this lifestyle. See if you like this. Ready? Lives in a North Seattle, and gets up and at four o'clock and drives to West Seattle, works at a bakery. 5 o'clock in the morning, starts bakery, works all the way through to 11 o'clock, gets in the car, drives to Seattle and goes to school for 3 hours, and then goes home, takes a nap for about 20 minutes, and then drives from North Seattle to Kent. Imagine that, at 3 o'clock in the afternoon, to work at a Red Robin. Works at the Red Robin until 11 o'clock at night and then drives from Kent all the way back to North Seattle on Aurora Avenue. Sleeps for 3 hours. and then does it again 5 days a week. Oh, by the way, on the weekend, they also have two other jobs. This was the life of a friend of mine who's now doing quite well because they saved a lot of money and they put themselves through school with the money because they didn't have parents that paid for any of that. But can you imagine that life? Think about that. Think about all that driving, little bit of sleep, all that work, right? Two jobs plus school in order to save up enough money to then be able to buy themselves a business. Think about that for 7 years. And here's this individual coming along and trying to determine or just deciding what you need. So if you make the money, then they will determine, well, do you really need a second car? Do you really need a second house? I mean, do you really need this or that? I could tell you right now, I'll make it so easy on Cindy. I say her last name again, Nate?
2: Ryu.
1: Ryu. I'll make it really easy for you, Miss Ryu. It's none of your business. There you go. I absolve you of all responsibility. You don't have to figure out what I need. You don't have to figure out anything. All you have to know is one thing. It's mine. I earned it. It's mine. I'll pay my taxes, and you can just save yourself the trouble of trying to figure out my needs, what my needs are. None of your business. Zero. Zero. How about this? We make it really easy. How about this? How about every single check from every individual in the state of Washington is sent directly to Cindy? She receives everyone's check. And then you fill out a form and you explain your mortgage and a few other things that you have. You're basically your need list. And then Cindy is able to go through your need list. Maybe she incorporates AI into this. She goes through the thing. She sees your need list. And then she sends you the money that you need. And the rest stays with her and the rest of the Democrats. Now, that would be the simple and easiest thing. You'd go into work, the end of the week, you'd get a check from the government. Now, you wouldn't get a check from your employer. You just get it from the government. The government would just take it, and then it would figure it all. And then it would take what it wants, and it would leave you with what you need. And then that way, you wouldn't have to worry about anything. And maybe you would have to write them, I really need a second car. And then you'd fill out a form, and they would make sure it's okay. Yeah, you know what? Yeah, it looks like you could use a second car. We're pretty sure we can get you one in a year from now. I mean, that would be one way of running it. If you really want to get into it, Cindy, if you really want to figure out what people need, that would be the fastest and easiest way to do it. Yeah, need is not the test for whether something is yours. The simplest test is you got up in the morning, you got in the car, you sat in an hour and a half of traffic, you dealt with a crappy bunch of meetings, you worked harder than somebody else, you got a raise, got a bonus, you kissed the boss's ass, you got something, that's yours. It's not hers to determine what your need is. And here's the person she's running against. This is Jesse Solomon, state senator.
3: Would you support expanding the income threshold with a lower rate like your opponent does?
4: I think we missed a huge opportunity. So the millionaire's tax started in the Senate, and I was a sponsor. And then it went to the House where it was changed. So I, along with a lot of my fellow Democratic members, have been talking about the regressive tax system for years, that we need to change it. I thought that's what this bill was about, so I signed on to it. I asked for about 65 to 75% of it to go to tax changes.
1: Ah, see, okay. So tax the rich guy, because let's face it, maybe he's in the same boat where you don't need it. But so the anything a dollar above the million you earn, then they would take that and 70% of it?
4: Is that we need to change it. I thought that's what this bill was about, so I signed on to it. I asked for about 65 to 75% of it to go to tax changes, not new revenue.
1: Oh, okay. So 75 cents of it would then go to reduce taxes, not to just go into the bucket for you guys to spend.
4: It was roughly, I don't know the exact number, in that situation leaving the Senate. And then the House changed it, said it was mostly new revenue. And I think we really blew a long-term opportunity to engage the public trust on this. If we had shown that we could do a short-term revenue reduction for a long-term revolutionary change in the tax code, then they might have said, what do you have next for us? I'm interested. And what next would have been lowering it to $750,000 as a threshold in exchange for a dollar-for-dollar property tax relief.
1: Okay. We'll have to ask Jesse about this, because one of the big things that people say, okay, I tell you what, if you want to do it as an income tax, you got to get rid of that 10% sales tax. Then you got to start whacking that stuff. So if you bring a dollar in and 75 cents of it goes to reduce taxes on that, then you got to do something. You're going to have that sales tax and you're going to have the income tax. And then he says, then you take it to 750, then to 500,000. You keep bringing it down. And then you run it as a regular income tax. We would be, again, one of the in the United States that then has an income tax. There's 26 states right now that have now lowered the state income tax. There's 9 states, soon to be, unfortunately, 8, if this thing goes through, that don't have a state income tax. So is Jesse coming on?
2: Yep. Yeah.
1: Okay. Well, I'll ask him about that.
4: Way, seniors who say they're getting forced out of their home by increasing property tax costs, things of that nature, you know, people bought their home long ago and the value rises, the tax rises. And if you're not selling your house, it's hard to manage. Like, we could have fixed that, but we missed the opportunity because of our lack of discipline. Okay. My opponent has asked me to be a less independent minded legislator. And I believe she's the enforcer of the same groupthink that we're struggling with here, where we missed this historic opportunity. And that disappoints me. We could have done better. I still support the bill, but we could have done better.
1: All right. So Jesse Solomon coming on, state senator, running there in the legislative 32nd. By the way, congratulations to KUOW for having this debate between these two. It was nice. Good job, huh?
5: Yeah.
1: Yeah.
5: They do that often?
1: Yeah. I don't know. I think they do, because it was pretty clever. They have like a seagull that flies over if you go over your time, and then a lightning round with a clap of thunder. That's Libby Dykeman. She used to work here.
5: A seagull?
1: Yeah. If you go over...
5: There's like a sound effect.
1: Yeah.
5: I got it.
1: Fine, yeah. It's fun stuff, yeah. Somebody asked us to do a debate. I'm like, we don't have time for on this show. If, you know, Nate would be interrupting everything. Rather than the sound of an eagle, it'd be Nate going bumper to bumper. We don't have time for that.
5: It's pronounced bumper to bumper.
1: Oh, right. I'm sorry. You know what? Maybe if we're lucky kids... Really listen closely. We might hear it a couple of times.
2: Take those bets now. Come on, make those numbers.
1: All right, hang on. 3 times. Hang on. You got yours? Yeah, here we go, Nate.
6: All right, South Center, South 5 at South 200th. Got a collision block in your left general purpose lane, and we're back to bumper to Inner Urban Avenue, Seattle to Federal Way, up to 40 minutes. Here in downtown, we cleared our collision North 5 just past I-90, so we're back to our normal 3 p.m. backups between the Michigan Curve and Ship Canal Bridge. Half hour to get through downtown. South 5 is bumper to bumper at Lake City Way in the downtown. Linwood to Seattle, 25 minutes, and that includes a little backup in Linwood as well. Everett to Marysville, up to 20 minutes already. Pretty solid between 526 and 528. Eastbound 2 has a 4-mile backup heading into Sultan. And South 405, we're packed through Bellevue after Cold Creek Parkway begins to thin out. Bellevue to South Center, plan on a half hour. Cairo News Radio, real-time traffic. I'm Nate Connors.
1: Yes! 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
23: Good afternoon, I'm Aaron Granillo. A Thurston County judge today blocked key provisions of a new law setting qualifications for sheriffs. Those requirements included background checks and at least 5 years of law enforcement experience. The plaintiff's attorney, Mark Lamb, told Seattle Reds' Jason Rantz earlier this year, the law is unconstitutional.
24: In this country, voters get to decide who elects them. And the remedy, if you elect somebody bad, is to either recall them if they commit malfeasance or misfeasance or violate their oath of office or vote them out at the next election.
23: Washington's attorney general does plan to appeal today's ruling. State Patrol is investigating an early morning shooting on I-5 near Federal Way. Trooper Rick Johnson says a driver pulled over and called 911, saying they were shot twice, once in each leg.
25: The description of the vehicle that they believe shot at them is a dark colored SUV, and that's the only description we have.
23: Victim believes the passenger in that suspect's vehicle was the shooter. They took off. Social media videos making the round showing a man running across three lanes of I-5 in Des Moines yesterday to avoid arrest. Masked officers took the man into custody. Some witnesses believe they were ICE agents, but that has not yet been confirmed. We have reached out to the agency for comments. Meanwhile, both the State Patrol and King County Sheriff's Office say they were not involved. Washington's new income tax on high earners is stirring up debate among fellow Democrats in a state Senate race. One candidate saying the tax should apply to people making $250,000 a year.
26: Representative Cindy Ryu called it a progressive tax move on KUOW.
0: Can we live well on $250,000 a year of net income? We're not talking about gross income.
26: She's challenging incumbent Democratic State Senator Jesse Solomon, who also supports lowering the millionaire's tax threshold, but only to $750,000, paired with dollar-for-dollar property tax relief. Ryu also questioned if anyone needs $1 million to live well in Washington, but she also favors lowering the current millionaire's tax rate of 9.9%, calling it offensive. Luke Ducey, Cairo News Radio.
23: And stay tuned because Senator Solomon will be joining the John Curley Show coming up at 4 o'clock. Now to the real-time traffic desk. Here's Nate Connors.
6: All right, South Center, South 5 at South 200. The collision now blocks two left lanes. That includes the HOV, and we're backed up to Interurban Avenue. Seattle to Federal Way is up a little bit to 45 minutes. Here in Seattle, North 5, heavy backups starting at the Michigan Curve up to the Ship Canal Bridge. South 5 jams up at 80th now in the downtown. Linwood to Seattle, still about 25 minutes. And that includes a little backup through Linwood. South 405, we're packed at 520 down to the VMAC in Renton. Bellevue to South Center, plan on a half hour. Renton to Puyallup on the Valley Freeways at 40 minutes, off and on slowing between Renton and Kent. And then it is heavy from Algona into Puyallup. Over to Federal Way, North 5, heavy between the Fife Curve and State Route 18. And Tacoma to Olympia looking great, taking just a half hour. Cairo News Radio, real-time traffic. I'm Nate Connors.
23: Thank you, Nate. Now to the forecast. Looking like a very nice weekend in store for us. Morning clouds Saturday and Sunday, followed by afternoon sunshine. Perfect weather for Seahawks Sunday. Temperatures will be in the low 70s at kickoff. Right now, 70 degrees in downtown Seattle. I'm Aaron Granillo, Cairo News Radio.
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1: 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Talking sports. We got him before he gets in the car and drives all the way to Okanagan because the Lake Chelan goats taking on the Okanagan Knockin'Noggers. What are they? Who are they playing?
2: They're the Okanagan eggnogs.
1: Eggnoggers.
3: Seriously?
2: No, they're the bulldogs. Okay. They're the bulldogs.
1: What?
3: You called them the noggers.
1: All right, Rolls, but let's talk. I know
2: we laugh now, but they're going to win by like 40 tonight. So
1: they are.
2: So unfortunately, yes.
1: I mean, Lake Chelan goats, and this is why people are tuning in. They had a rough go against Kashmir.
2: They did. That was ugly.
1: And the week before,
2: we knew it was going to be ugly. What's that?
1: And the week before, did they win?
2: They did. They started 2-0. Back-to-back losses. Can new head coach Mike Stevens right the ship tonight?
1: Yes.
2: That question will be answered on KOZI AM.
1: Can Ry Curley speak for 3 hours straight doing color and play-by-play when the Lake Chelan goats are losing by 50? It really tests the young broadcaster's skills when it's three and out and three and out and three and out.
2: Yeah, if anyone wants to come on the air with me tonight, that'd be great.
1: All right.
2: Aaron.
1: Yeah, anybody?
2: A listener.
1: Anyone? Yeah. Hold on. Let's talk. Seattle Seahawks 2-1. The Chargers 0-3. They come to town for Sunday 1:25 p.m. kickoff. Julian Love back in the game. That's good news. Now,
2: that is good news.
1: We don't want to just say the same sort of stuff we said last week and then have some egg on our face and be like the the Okanagan eggnoggers. So don't jinx us, Ry. We should. This should be a cakewalk.
3: See?
2: No, I don't think so.
1: Okay.
2: I think we were really. You can, of course, go back and laugh at us or laugh at me for predicting that we win by 70 against the Commanders.
1: Yes.
2: But I would stand by that. If we were playing the Commanders again, next week, I would still predict that we would win by 70.
1: Okay.
2: This Chargers team is really interesting. They are, so they're 0-3, as you said, and they had huge expectations, expected to be a juggernaut in the AFC, maybe dethrone the Bills or the Chiefs. Because they made some tweaks. They've been bolstering their lineup. Of course, they have this superstar celebrity. Maybe he's more of a celebrity than he is a superstar at this point. Justin Herbert, their quarterback. And then they brought in the wunderkind, genius, objectively weird guy, Mike McDaniel, the offensive coordinator formerly with the Dolphins as their head coach. And it has looked really incohesive and disjointed offensively. It really doesn't feel like the quarterback is comfortable with running this offense. The offensive line doesn't understand what their job is. The receivers are a mess. And it all has sort of blended in this team that has more punts than touchdowns or turnovers right now. And that's been the thing. They had, I think, six drives last week. Now, they're playing Buffalo in Buffalo, which I don't think any team wants that draw right now. But they had six drives stall out in Buffalo, inside the Buffalo 30-yard line. So that's a team that, similar to us right now, like struggling in the red zone.
1: Yeah.
2: So that's kind of been the initial read. I do anticipate the Chargers will turn this around. Let's not pencil the Chargers in to be a bottom five team in the league. I think they will scrape together some wins, and they are dangerous in a game like this. Las Vegas doesn't think so. 7-point spread for Seattle. We just lost to a winless team. But I think the big thing with Seahawks is we need to take care of our own issues, which last week was red zone offense and running the football, and then fluky turnovers.
1: Can I put the running the football into perspective here? Seattle ran 44 yards on 18 carries. But overall, in the air, looking at last year or last week, Seattle 437 yards to Washington's 258. We lose 31-33, but we really lost to ourselves on that one. So, I mean, how do they fix the running game? Because you can't have a passing game without a running game, and they both have to work together. What has to happen for the Hawks?
2: Well, there's got to be, we need to get our right guard back, Anthony Bradford, and which is funny because Anthony Bradford was the butt of every joke last year. People didn't like him. Actually a valuable asset and he's been hurt to start this year. And we need some progression from our running backs. Jadarian Price, the rookie, our first round draft pick, he's out this week.
1: Yeah.
2: So rough kind of start to his season, or his career, actually. He fumbled last week, and then we kind of put him on the shelf throughout the rest of the first half. And these backups, Helani and Emmanuel Wilson, those are going to be the two guys this week, including Velus Jones. I mean, we are digging deep into the bottom of the barrel of the practice squad here with our running backs.
1: Yeah.
2: So I think there needs to be a better job up front, a better job calling it. A lot of these, like, second down and long, sort of half you know what runs.
1: Yeah.
2: Just kind of like gun, split side, or split side inside zone, or inside, like, and it just seemed to be we're kind of banging our heads against the wall. So the backs need to come along. The offensive line needs to get healthy and improve. But I think right now it's like, gosh, do we miss Kenneth Walker?
1: Yeah.
2: But, you know, we had to do that.
1: Right, I got it. One last thing, and this is just, you know, somebody picked it up because the new owners for the Seahawks, any thought of moving the team? And he says, well, never say never. I mean, we're going to be here in 500 years. Who knows? And then everybody jumps on that.
2: Yeah, he's got to know. I think he's violated a couple of, like, real stupid unwritten rules.
1: I let the Pittsburgh Steelers. That was the first thing he said.
2: So that was what I meant, right? Yeah. Like, he talked about how he's a fan of the Steelers. And then it's like, you never say never. Okay, maybe in business, you know? But, like, you're talking to the lowest common denominator of the human population. That is football fans. So you have to just say never for all of our sake. I don't think they're going to move the team. I see absolutely no reason. Where would you go? What, you're going to go to St. Louis? Like, what's a market that would be better and more fortuitous than Seattle at this point?
1: Right.
2: London? Dubai? Dubai or Mumbai? I don't see that happening. And Seahawks fans have nothing to worry about. I think he's just kind of learning how to speak to a football fan.
1: Right, how to talk to a football fan. Yeah.
2: Which is different from, like, the members of his board of his, you know, technology company.
1: Yes. Yeah.
2: We're not as three-dimensional when it comes to thinking about this.
1: Right. You stay, and if you don't, we set your house on fire. Huh?
2: Ooh. Yeah. Exactly.
1: Do I dare ask you for a final score?
2: For this Chargers game? I say the Seahawks win 24-17. We beat the Chargers on Sunday.
1: Okay. And then, as long as we're taking care of all of this sort of stuff, of course, everybody knows Lake Chelan Goat struggling, taking on Kashmir. I mean, Okanagan. I need a final score.
2: 56-23. Quarterback for the Okanagan Bulldogs. You know, it's like you show up to these games and you always want the opposing quarterback's name to be Smith because you have to say it on every play.
1: Yeah.
2: Last name, Colson Kukumbu. So I get the pleasure of saying that 68 times tonight.
1: Let me hear you give a little Kukumbu call. Go ahead. You know, maybe have, you know, trips right. Dude, set something up for us there. Here we go.
2: Yeah. First down at 10 for Okanagan. Kukumbu breaks the huddle, walks up under center, takes a snap, fakes the give to Ware, turn around, pass deep, open man, it's Evans, catches it on the near sideline, breaks a tackle. He's going to walk in. It's getting ugly here at Okanagan.
4: Well,
2: the
4: dang.
2: Eggnog. They're pouring on the eggnog.
4: Wow.
1: I will be listening, Rolls.
2: Yeah.
1: You know that. KOZI Radio. Are you AM or FM this time?
2: AM tonight.
1: Oh, gosh. Get off the AM. All right. God love you. Love you, love her, Rolls. Love, love. Bye-bye.
2: Love.
1: There you go. Out the door. Okay.
4: Kukanagan? Ooh, I think I'm mixing up the town and the quarterback.
1: There goes Nate checking traffic, Nate.
5: All right, South Center, we just cleared that collision. South 5 at 200th, backed up to Interurban Avenue. Seattle to Federal Way is at 45 minutes, but it will improve from here out. North 405 slows from I-5 in South Center into the S-curves. We might have a new blocking problem there at the Maple Valley Highway. In Bellevue, North 405, scattered backups starting at I-90 up to Northeast 85th in Kirkland. Then you'll break free. In the north end, South 405, 5 slows between Alderwood and Canyon Park. Everett to Marysville's at 20 minutes. We're slow from 526 to 528 in Pierce County. Both directions of I-5 are crowded through South Tacoma. And First Avenue South Bridge is open right now for marine traffic. Cairo News Radio, real-time traffic. I'm Nate Connors.
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1: Oh, that's us. Sorry, Michael, wasn't ready for that. Sound like another commercial. Not that we don't love commercials. Rocky?
4: I don't think so.
1: Oh, yeah.
5: Chicago.
1: Oh, that's right, Chicago.
4: Oh, nice.
1: Thank you, Nate.
4: Thank you,
1: Nate. I saw a video of Sylvester Stallone walking into this event yesterday. He's 80 years old. At first, I was like, oh, God, look at him. Oh, freaky, kind of all puffy and then like weird. And then I went, how old is Sylvester Stallone? And then Sylvester Stallone is 80. I was like, eh, God bless him.
4: Yeah, I think for 80, he's looking pretty good. And he's jacked. Like, clearly, he's roiding.
1: Something's going on with him.
4: Yeah, you look at, compare him to Simon Cowell, who gave an interview a couple days ago and said, you know, I found the fountain of youth. I stopped getting Botox and I found the fountain of youth. But then his face is just like.
1: Simon Cowell from
4: the American Idol?
1: Really?
4: Yes.
1: Yeah.
4: He looks
1: you like know that. The story about Sylvester Stallone doing a movie here, right? You know that?
4: No.
1: Who knows that story? Anybody? Anyone around here? Nate, you don't know it?
5: No, I don't. Nope.
1: He did a movie called Assassins. And he was in his prime at the time and was quite randy, I might add.
4: Hmm.
1: And they didn't know where he was. They had another shoot that they wanted to do. They were setting up the shot. Took him a little while to get everything ready to go. And they didn't know where he was. But luckily, the sound guy said, oh, I think I could find him because he still has the mic on. So he just took the thing and brought the volume up to figure out, try to figure out where is he? Maybe he's over there at the lunch chow. Like, hey, can I get some more of that macaroni and cheese? Hey, you got more macaroni and cheese? Hey, macaroni and cheese. No, wasn't that. So they're listening. Oh, maybe he's, you know, just talking to fans. Oh, you're a big fan of Rocky. Oh, yeah, you like that? Well, no, he wasn't talking to a fan.
4: Mm.
1: So he wasn't having lunch and he wasn't talking to a fan and he wasn't in the bathroom. But I mentioned that he was kind of randy at the time. And they listened in as he was basically giving instructions. Then I think it was the next day, as rumor has it, or a story has been told numerous times, that some members of the cast then had a T-shirt on that said Assassins, Seattle Assassins. And then they had a quote on the back of the shirt, which was a quote from what they heard him saying at the time that he realized they were listening to him giving instructions.
4: How did he feel about that?
1: Can you see it? You seen it?
4: Yeah, it's 1995. I was co-starring Antonio Banderas.
1: Mm-hmm. Mm-hmm.
4: Wow.
1: Mm-hmm.
4: How about that?
1: And the funny thing was, after somebody made the T-shirt, somebody said, are you willing to wear that shirt on set? That was the thing. Would you wear that? Because if he sees the thing, would he be like, hey, where'd you get that, right?
4: Yeah.
1: I say the same things. They did. Yeah. Anyway, there you go.
4: I'm sure he would probably just consider it a compliment.
1: My cousin's wife, who was it West Wing? Oh, no. It was a movie. What's this crazy show that the guy was involved in? It was all a Hollywood, it was all a White House stuff, and then
4: House of Cards.
1: Yeah, House of Cards. She was the chief of staff for the first couple of episodes. The Indian gal that was part of that thing.
4: Mm-hmm.
1: So that is my cousin's wife. I don't know if they're still married or not. And she was in Assassins with Sylvester Stallone, and she had all sorts of stories about it, but it wasn't involving that. Hey, let me know when we're on the air, Michael.
4: By the way, you should probably know whether your cousin is still married.
1: I should.
4: Yes.
1: I should.
4: Like an acquaintance, friend, co-worker, maybe.
1: You know, it's one of these things where when my Aunt Mary died, who basically was like, she was the keeper of the key. She knew, oh, no, that's your brother's sister's uncle. So she married Kevin. And Kevin then your aunt who came over. And they're both from Galway. She knew everybody. And then you could call her up or she would call you and go, oh, did you hear? so-and-so died. Or did you hear blah, blah, blah? She never told you divorces. She just told you births and deaths and marriages. She only handled that stuff because she was a devout Catholic. Mm-hmm. So she didn't like to talk about the divorces, but the rest. But I will look up to see if they're still married. My cousin's such a fan of Muhammad Ali, he named his son Cassius. How about that?
4: I like that.
1: Me too. All right. Maybe time for the... Can you tell me we didn't really have a story? Oh, I don't want to... we'll save this one.
4: Yeah, we'll save.
1: Yeah, because I just blew through 4 minutes of obscure stories about Sylvester Stallone.
4: I'll tell you why that's a good thing later.
1: Really?
4: Yeah.
1: You're teasing me about a tease?
4: That's a tease. That's... Oh, my.
1: You know
11: that's
1: how to,
11: a, that, oh, the, that's a tease.
1: All right.
5: Has that ever been done before?
1: You mean where the producer teases the host to then tease the audience? Is that allowed? Is that legal?
4: It's called the double dog tease.
1: Double dog tease, right here. Nathan, hold on 1 second. Yep. Hold on, I got to play this because somebody suggested this. We're going to check traffic. Here we go.
14: 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Nathan with traffic.
5: Seattle to Everett and Bellevue to Everett, both 40-minute commutes. Not bad at all for this time of day. Everett to Seattle, 45 minutes, 35 from Linwood. Got that brief backup in Linwood, but then it's bumper to bumper from 80th in the downtown. North 5, scattered backups between the Michigan Curve and Ship Canal Bridge. Big, big, big backups heading to the First Avenue South Bridge from a recent Marine crossing. South Center is South 5. We're bumper to bumper from Inner Urban down to South 188, where we recently cleared a crash. Once you get to 188, though, it's going to open up for you. North 405 is bumper to bumper through South Center into the S curves, and in Auburn, westbound 18 at Military Road, looks like we've got a new blocking problem. Traffic jams up right there, and you're backed up on the state route 167. Cairo News Radio, real time traffic. I'm Nate Connors.
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9: ABC News, I'm Mike Dabosky. New York Attorney General Letitia James has taken over the investigation into an alleged gang rape that played out at Cornell University 2 years ago. Krista Pike, the woman who survived an attempted state execution earlier this week, is in critical condition in the hospital. Her lawyers are now calling on Tennessee's governor to commute her sentence. The new jobs report shows U.S. employers added 29,000 jobs in September, falling well short of analyst expectations. ABC's Elizabeth Schulze has more.
22: A little bit of what we might be seeing here is the impact of AI specifically. When you think about how the build-out of data centers is contributing to construction jobs, but then you've got those industries like insurance or financial services that have been really quick to adopt AI, that's where you're seeing job losses. And this really does kind of explain that push-pull of the impact of AI in the workforce pretty much playing out now in real time in this economic data.
9: The unemployment rate ticking up to 4.2%. This is ABC News. The co-pilot of that Fly Dubai plane who allegedly attacked the plane's captain and attempted to crash a flight bound for Israel this week is an Omani national who was previously suspended from flying by Oman Air. Senior intelligence and law enforcement officers had identified that man as a security risk in 2024, sources say, after he was found to be in possession of extremist materials. As investigators now try to determine why he was allowed to fly again, we're now hearing from the pilot of that plane.
23: The heroic Indian captain who was stabbed in the cockpit of that Fly Dubai flight before managing to open the door and let people in, speaking out from his hospital bed. Smit Mashar on a video call with India's Prime Minister describing the moments after he was attacked by his fellow pilot, saying, "At that moment, I was fighting for my life."
9: ABC's Tom Sufi Burridge and students in Paris taking to the streets today, protesting and calling for better conditions and education funding. I'm Mike Dabosky, ABC News.
24: Millions of dollars in overpayments to Seattle police. We'll hear from the police union president after Nate Connors at the traffic desk.
25: Hey, overall, not too bad out there. Everton Marysville is under 20 minutes, already starting to thin out with scattered backups between Lowell Road and 528. Getting to Everett from both Bellevue and Seattle, smooth sailing, taking you just 40 minutes. Everett to Seattle is up a bit to 55 minutes, 40 from Linwood, and really no significant backups to get to about 85th, and there jams up all the way in the downtown. North 5, scattered backups between the Michigan Curve and Ship Canal Bridge. Half hour to clear this. Still looking at some big backups heading to the First Avenue South Bridge from a recent marine crossing. Bellevue to South Center is at 35 minutes. It's really thick from about mid-Bellevue down to 112th. And in Auburn, westbound 18 and Military Road, looks like we've got some sort of blocking issue. It's out of the view of my camera, so I can't confirm exactly what it is, but I can tell you, you're backed up bumper to bumper to the Valley Freeway. Cairo News Radio, real-time traffic. I'm Nate Connors.
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26: Good afternoon, I'm Aaron Granillo. Seattle's trying to recover more than $13 million mistakenly paid to about 900 police employees.
24: City says the mistake happened while calculating retroactive raises from the police union's new contract. Union President Kent Liu tells the G and Ursula show officers have dealt with 2 years of payroll inaccuracies.
1: All we're looking for is what's the accurate number?
4: Okay.
1: That's really all it is.
24: Some officers are now being asked to return anywhere from $10,000 to $20,000. Liu says he wants to work out a repayment plan with the city. An 18-year-old Covington man is now charged with second-degree murder in the August shooting death of Coast Guard Lieutenant Connor Overstreet. Court documents show a gun was recovered linking Isaiah Bollard to the shooting in Skyway. Investigators say Overstreet was riding scooters with friends when they exchanged words with people in a car. That car turned around and Overstreet was shot. Bollard's being held on $3 million bail. For the first time, we are hearing from the woman accused of biting off a chunk of another woman's forehead last month in downtown Seattle. Khyber News Radio's Frank Lindsay got the body camera footage of her arrest.
5: Amelia Chadley told police the alleged victim, Diana Gonzalez, attacked her last month.
10: Did you bite her at all?
11: Yes.
10: Yes.
5: She told police she was eating and getting ready to smoke a cigarette when Gonzalez confronted her. But Gonzalez told Khyber News Radio's Jake and Spike that Chadley threw trash at her, made racist comments, and spit on her.
11: She grabs me by my shirt. She pulls herself back. She pulls me over her, so I fall on her.
5: This week, a judge ordered a competency evaluation for Chadley, who's charged with second-degree assault. Frank Lindsay, Khyber News Radio.
24: Governor Bob Ferguson is expanding on his proposed cell phone ban in public schools. Khyber News Radio's Tim Hull says he also wants to bar smartwatches.
12: 18-year-old Isaiah Bollard was charged with second-degree murder in the death of 29-year-old Coast Guard Lieutenant Connor Overstreet. Prosecutors say Overstreet and two friends were riding Lime scooters.
24: Apologize, that is the wrong story. Now here is Tim Hull on the governor's cell phone ban.
12: Ferguson calls it a way for the day. Phones and smart

0: For the day, phones and smartwatches would be kept from students from first bell to last.
1: You can't teach in that environment. You can't learn in that environment.
0: Spokane Public Schools already restricts phones during class, but high schoolers can still use them between classes and at lunch. Lewis and Clark High School teacher Gabe Medrano says the difference is night and day.
2: Before the new policy came down, I was literally ready to yank my hair out.
0: And junior Eli Wissing says putting phones away gets students talking again.
3: Interacting through a screen isn't the same as actually talking to someone and spending time with them.
0: Ferguson wants lawmakers to take up the statewide policy in January. Tim Hull, Cairo News Radio.
4: And now we check your forecast with some cloudy skies out there, a mix of some sun breaks as well. Tomorrow morning clouds, afternoon sunshine, same for Sunday. Highs each day will be in the low 70s. Right now, 70 degrees in downtown Seattle. I'm Aaron Granillo, Cairo News Radio.
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0: here comes Joe's part. That's what Joe's all about. Just take a look at the sky above. Come on, Joe. Bang, bang, bang. Love, love, love, love. Man, with the whistle. Look at us. We are really scoring big. How about this? Jesse Selman, Washington State Senator, been in there since 2018 in the 32nd District, running against... There you are. Oh, look at you trying to play into... Oh, okay. You got their Hawks jersey on there. Okay.
1: I'm going to the game.
0: Wait, and you're going?
1: It's Blue Friday.
0: Come on now. Are you going to the game on Sunday?
1: Mm-hmm.
0: You are. Where do you sit, Solomon?
1: 300s.
0: There you go. Be a man of the people. You know it. If you were 40-yard line, six rows back, you'd be like, man... Your opponent's going to win. This is unusual because you're being challenged by another Democrat. I thought it was a really good, solid debate between the two of you at KUOW. We just played a couple of cuts from it. And I got to tell you something. The Republican Party, the independents and libertarians like myself, would like to thank KUOW for doing that interview because we basically heard exactly what everybody thinks is going to happen with the quote unquote millionaires tax. When your opponent basically said, yeah, she wants to lower it down and allow you, you know, to have a certain amount of money. She'll determine what your need is. I was unaware, and this is my fault, Jesse. I didn't know that you were one of the prime sponsors of this thing, but you had a completely different view of what you came up with in the Senate and then what happened to your proposal when it hit the House. Walk us through that history.
1: Yeah, I mean, I was a sponsor. The prime would be the original
0: right.
1: introducer of the bill. That wasn't me. But we had talked about this as a change to the regressive tax code. And just real simply, I thought we were going to do more of that and less revenue. And so in the end, when it came through, it was more revenue than tax cuts. And so that, you know, was not what I was hoping for.
0: Mm.
1: But, you know, we're still in a situation where, like, we're a lot of the state dollars that we use are from the federal government, right? So the federal government gives grants to states for Medicaid, Medicare, pass-through dollars. Roughly, I think it's around 40% of our budget. Don't quote me on that, mm-hmm. but it's around that. And so with cuts from the federal government, like with HR1 and those tax, they cut those programs and that funding in exchange for tax cuts for millionaires and billionaires. I'm not putting a judgment on whether somebody should be a millionaire or billionaire. I'm just saying it's a fact. We were faced with either cutting tens of thousands of people off healthcare, cutting education, or raising taxes on low, middle-income people who are already paying federal taxes and expecting those benefits back, but not getting it because mm-hmm. it went to those wealthy people.
0: Yeah.
1: So I didn't want to double tax them.

0: done. So then the third option is the millionaire's tax, right? So you don't always get great options as a legislator.
1: Mm-hmm.
0: I thought that was the best option.
1: Let me ask you this. If somebody's 27 years old and they're capable of working and they don't work, should we pay for their health care? 27-year-old man, not disabled, should we pay for his health care? Because the big, beautiful bill says, you're 27, we're not sending you.
0: Well, you got to go to work. First of all, I'm not here to debate the big, beautiful bill.
1: You did mention the tax cuts. Yeah, go ahead.
0: What I'll tell you is, you know, you're making the assumption it's a 27-year-old. I'm doorbelling, and I spoke with a woman who is more towards her senior time of her life. Mm-hmm. And she was losing her health care, and she was extremely distraught. Before I even really introduced myself, I could tell.
1: Yeah.
0: So I don't think it's fair to say just 27-year-old.
1: Okay. But you're just the millionaire that makes it. Believe me, a hot button issue for me is if I earned it, it's mine. I'll pay a percentage of it. I don't like the fact that the federal government has to start to subsidize all these states. But that aside, let's go local. At this point, what would you say to somebody out there who's going to have that ballot in front of them and they're looking at the tax and they could vote yes, saying, I don't want an income tax because I'm afraid it's coming for me. I don't make $1 million. Maybe someday I will, but I probably never will. Can you tell them now, Jesse, that no fear, we're not coming after you?
0: I can tell you, I've been having conversations with people in the Senate leadership orbit as recently as today. And, you know, there isn't the votes or support. And you can count me as part of that, right, to lower it. So it's not a realistic thing that's going to happen in the foreseeable future. And so the other thing is, this is going to the ballot, right?
1: Mm-hmm.
0: So what my opponent said, $250,000, it's incredibly out of touch because there's no way, should we pass something crazy like that, that it wouldn't go back to the people for a vote and they would vote it down. So there is that fail safe, right? So I understand that people are upset on this show about the millionaire's tax, but people are going to have to vote on it, right? I mean, it is democracy. And so we know that it's way less popular the further it goes down the line.
1: Right, because it's been 10 times they've been asked, you want an income tax, right?
0: And, well, don't say me, because I don't represent the whole party, and I have my own views and some independent streak here. But and also, the governor said he's not going to sign it. So, like, what are we talking about?
1: The governor said a lot of things. I like what you said in the debate when it came to public safety. You simply lay out where the funding needs to go. You talked about homelessness because those are big issues for people. And it's a big part of city budgets where the city has to pay almost 48% of whatever revenue they make to be able to have police and to be able to have streets that people feel safe on. And then you can have businesses and everything else that goes with it. How do you see the state of Washington coming into Seattle and partnering with them when it comes to crime and homelessness?
0: Well, I'll say a couple of things. One is, city of Seattle needs to decide that they want to enforce some of their laws.
1: Mm.
0: I talked about on Aurora, the prostitution loitering laws, that, you know, you can't have a mayor come and announce, hey, we're not going to enforce prostitution loitering or stay out of prostitution area, and then expect not to have pimps go on Facebook and say, hey, you should come here, right? And I've literally seen that on Facebook. It's pretty wild. And like I said in the debate, it's not a victimless crime. Like, a lot of these women really are coerced in pretty nasty ways, even to the point of murder, okay? I work with these vice detectives. I know of cases of kids killing kids who wouldn't allow themselves to be pimped. So that's serious. There is money where $100 million was allocated for more police and public safety from the state. I voted for it. I helped it come out of committee.
1: And you know what the complaint about that is, Jesse?
0: Let me finish my
1: Okay, go ahead.
0: Point.
1: Go ahead.
0: And so what I would like is for vice detectives to be hired to work their way up the food chain, even if that means like first contacting, working with the prostitutes, and I don't want to see them go to jail, but I want to see them build a case against these traffickers because they are human slavers and they need to go to prison for a very long time. But we only have, I think, 2 or 3 vice detectives in Seattle, and they're overwhelmed. We know Seattle police are understaffed. So that's where the state could help step in. And I hope Seattle will apply for that fund.
1: But
0: I do know there's restrictions on it. I'm aware of that.
1: How many different cities have actually taken advantage of it? My last count was 2.
0: No, it's more. I saw a grid. I want to say it's 27. That's what pops in my head. Admittedly, there's 280 or so cities in the state, so not every city. But there's, I'll put it another way, there's 30-ish million, about a third of the money's left, and 2/3 have been allocated. So it is being used.
1: Yeah. I have to give the state of Washington a lot of credit. In 2019, they spent almost $50 billion. 2025, we're up to $77 billion. That's pretty good. That's a lot. You certainly be able to find a lot of needs for a lot of people. Is there some point where the needs of the state of Washington are met?
0: Yes. So here's what I said in the debate, which is, I think at this point, if we continue to raise taxes, we're cutting into the principal. Instead of using the interest, right? So we are cutting into the economic drivers that bring us revenue. So you wouldn't necessarily get more revenue over time if you raise taxes. You might have economic slowdown and less revenue generation. So I think we need to. I was the chair of the Joint Legislative Audit Review Committee for a while, and I'm on the executive board. So basically, we look at programs and make recommendations whether to shut them down, et cetera. I think we need a more robust process. I would love to see that committee have a bit more authority to end programs. What we have to do now is send it back through the legislature as a bill. So we can spotlight an issue, but we don't have that authority. I'd love to change that because we do need a more effective mechanism to cut down on certain programs that aren't generating the results that we expect of them.
1: Jesse Solomon is the Washington State Senator there in the 32nd running against a Democrat. You mentioned you put in the pluperfect tense in that we don't want to eventually or in the future cut into the principal. Do you see some early indicators that we are cutting into the principal and that businesses are starting to say, maybe Seattle is not the best place to set up business?
0: It's possible. I mean, I did see the jobs report where jobs are moving from Seattle to Bellevue. If you're talking about Seattle specifically, they have additional taxes. I think they have the payroll tax. They have the taxes on development that you have to also pay if you're building a home to go into a low-income fund and things like that. And so, yeah, it's quite possible that that's driving out revenue and income and economic opportunity. I am talking to a wide array of people, constituents, and some of them are business people and they are upset. I don't know if that translates to them leaving, but they are saying that they're leaving, a lot of them. So I just think we're going to be cautious going forward. I don't think that we've passed the threshold. I think we'll be fine. I just think we need to now in the future focus a little bit on just calming down.
1: Yeah. I wonder what that threshold is. I guess there's really no way of knowing. It's like Arthur.
0: Yeah,
1: it's the Laffer curve. We don't know at what point. We get a pretty good indicator from, you could look on Zillow and you can see the number of homes, $5 million and more, that are now on the market. Dwayne Clark's $78 million home is there. The big people are leaving because they don't need to stick around. They can leave. The question would always be, once you start to see that sort of capital flight and the state still has this voracious appetite, and they've got all of these bills they have to pay, then it starts to come down, doesn't it, Jesse? And then because the richer folks that have left, then you start to cut into the meat of the whole thing. I wonder at what point the state of Washington finds itself an outlier. There's 26 states that are now reducing the income tax. There are 9 that don't have it. It could go to 8 if we keep it in place. Are you concerned just generally of the overall health? What would you give it, A, B, C, or D, the overall health of the economy in the state of Washington?
0: I don't know that I'm qualified to do that. I mean, you know, you're citing examples of loss of jobs and things like that, but we also have AI severely affecting our tech industry, which, you know, may have much more of an impact than tax policy. We don't know exactly. I mean, these are part, and then we have interest rates at like plus 7%. Like, for example, we passed a lot of laws. I passed a lot of laws to create new housing supply side, meaning deregulatory laws. So taking away certain state policy act stuff that just created red tape, that created a lot of permitting processes and procedures. And I said, we just need to simplify. I'm the chair of the Senate Committee on Local Government. What I do is drive similarities instead of differences amongst jurisdictions. So they should have relatively similar laws so that when you're trying to build housing, you don't have to learn the whole process all over again just because you crossed the block, right?
1: Yeah.
0: To a different city. But what we're seeing is, despite a much more favorable policy area regimen for housing, the interest rates are so high that you're not seeing the development yet. But you will. Some of the Trump tariffs, I'm sorry to criticize Trump, but
1: I don't know who told him to do tariffs. That's one of the stupidest things you could do, but go ahead.
0: I mean, these are all aspects that are driving economic trouble. So how to isolate one from the other, I don't know.
1: Did you vote yes on your opponent's rent cap?
0: So we amended it. So that's sort of an example of independent-mindedness that I bring. I was very concerned about the impact on driving away investment after we've done so much good work on supply side deregulation. So I was afraid, like at the 7% that she supported, you would just drive away any investment. So I joined with 19 Republicans and 7 Democrats in the Senate to change that proposal. So we exempted, we raised the threshold. I can't remember what it was. 15% would be the rent cap. We moved single family out of that, so it wasn't subject to it, things like that. And then it went back to that. It was a big deal. Like, people were upset. It was kind of,
1: I read the ping pong and back and forth, all the stuff that was added and taken away and added and take it away.
0: So, yeah, right. So it went back to the House, and then it was just back and forth. And so it ultimately was at about 10% or 7% plus inflation. So the House didn't get what it wanted. We didn't get the same result as the amendment that we passed and hung. But, you know, I guess you could call it a somewhat bipartisan process at that point. But I did vote for it in the end because I am concerned about the cost of rent. I was just trying to get that right number.
1: Has that ever worked? Rent control?
0: Look, I didn't propose the bill.
1: You know, you've been in there since 2018, Jesse. You still got the fighting spirit. You still want to get stuff done, right? You do occasionally reach across the aisle, and it's not always to do that. Not easy to do that. What are people saying that you're going to win this thing, aren't you?
0: Well, it's not certain, but I think so. I mean, I'll put it this way: we didn't really contrast each other in the primary, right? It was all positive messaging, which is fine, but people don't understand the differences. And we didn't really even get into public safety, but I think what we're going to focus on is, you know, our differences. So she supported a bill that, in the name of equity, this is the bill says, would reduce penalties for the drive-by murder and release people early.
1: Yeah.
0: She signed on to a bill that would legalize all drugs, fentanyl, meth, heroin. She signed on to a bill that would say cities can't move homeless tents unless they have a shelter that is ongoing, allows pets, allows their support people. Basically, you know.
1: And by the way, there it is. Jim Solomon, you just won right there. I mean, that's cuckoo town stuff. So you got it. Okay, final thing. What's the final score of the Seahawks?
0: 34-12, Seahawks.
1: Wow. Power move.
0: The Chargers are 0-3, man.
1: I know. All right, Jesse Solomon there, the Washington State Senator running in the 32nd. He's looking for your support. Thanks, Jesse, for your time. Certainly appreciate it. There he goes. Out the door. Here comes Nate checking traffic. Nathan.
2: Here in Seattle, South 5, we're heavy from Northgate to I-90. Linwood to Seattle's at 35 minutes. North 5, heavy backups between the Michigan Curve and Ship Canal Bridge. Half hour to get through this. Bellevue to South Center, a 35-minute drive. It's thick from 520 to Cold Creek Parkway. Then you slowly thin out as you make your way into Renton. In Auburn, westbound 18 and Military Road, looks like we have a blocking problem taking up your left lane. That's got you backed up onto State Route 167. Over to the King Pierce County line. 9, South 5 slows from State Route 18 into the Fife Curve. North 5, you're slow from 54th up to State Route 18. And up in Bellingham, we've got a traffic alert, a full closure. North 5 at Sunset Drive, where a three-car collision is blocking all those lanes. One car is upside down. No estimated time to reopen. You're backed up to State Route 11. That's a five-mile backup. And South 5, you're backed up to Northwest Avenue, about a three-mile backup there. Cairo News Radio, real-time traffic. I'm Nate Connors.
1: All right, I know I'm a little kooky when it comes to cold plunges. I used to go into the little pond, little lake we've got at the place, but then this stupid otter got in there, and I was like, I don't want the thing biting me. 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
12: Good afternoon, I'm Aaron Granillo. Well, there has been plenty of debates over that income tax on high earners, which faces legal challenges and a repeal effort this November. Democratic State Senator Jesse Solomon voted to tax income above $1 million. Cairo Radio's John Curley just asked whether he'd support lowering that threshold.
13: There isn't the votes or support, and I, you know, you can count me as part of that, right, to lower it. So it's not a realistic thing that's going to happen.
12: Solomon's challenger this November wants to eventually tax people earning a lot less than $1 million, as we hear from Cairo News Radio's Luke Ducey.
14: Representative Cindy Ryu called it a progressive tax move on KUOW.
15: Can we live well on $250,000 a year of net income? We're not talking about gross income.
14: Ryu also questioned if anyone needs $1 million to live well in Washington, but she also favors lowering the current millionaire's tax rate of 9.9%, calling it offensive. Luke Ducey, Cairo News Radio.
12: Was it an immigration arrest on I-5? Social media video just surfaced showing a man running across three lanes of the freeway in Des Moines yesterday before he was taken into custody. State Patrol and the King County Sheriff's Office say they were not involved. Video shows masked agents taking the man into custody. We have reached out to ICE for comments. A local expert on bats says there may be a simple explanation as to why 8 bats have turned up inside a Puyallup elementary school in less than 3 weeks. Here's Cairo News Radio's Tim Hole.
16: Fall is moving season for bats.
17: They're just looking for a warm and safe environment before they keep moving on their path.
16: Nikki Dusitels with the nonprofit Bats Northwest says many of the bats on the move right now are youngsters, just weeks old and figuring out where they're going. And like any teenager, sometimes they make bad choices. She says bats showing up in unusual places is common in early fall, and this year it doesn't appear to be unusually active. If you do find a bat inside, Dusitels says don't touch it. Close off the room, give it away outside, and call a wildlife expert if you need help. Tim Hole, Cairo News Radio.
12: 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Nate Connors is at the real-time traffic desk.
18: Thanks, Aaron. Let's get you through Seattle first. South 5, bumper-to-bumper at 85th to I-90, Linwood to Seattle, 35 minutes. North 5, heavy backups between the Michigan Curve and Ship Canal Bridge. There's a nice, clear patch through the heart of downtown. All added up, though, a half hour to get through. Our Lake Bridges are doing fine. North 405, scattered backups between Kirkland and Bothell. South Bound is packed at 520 to Cold Creek Parkway, and then things thin out for you. Bellevue to South Center plan on a 35-minute trip. Renton to Puyallup on the Valley Freeway is already improved, down to 35 minutes, so the north end is cleared out. South of State Route 18, it's stop and go between Algona into Puyallup. In our update in Bellingham, we have opened up a lane, North 5 at Sunset Drive, the scene of a 3-car collision with 1 car on its top, and you're backed up to State Route 11. That's a 5-mile backup. South 5 has a 3-mile looky-loo backup. Cairo News Radio, real-time traffic. I'm Nate Connors.
12: Patchy morning fog come tomorrow, then some afternoon sunshine. Warmer temperatures overall this weekend with a few 70s around and staying dry through most of next week. Right now, 70 degrees in downtown Seattle. I'm Aaron Granillo, Cairo News Radio.
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19: 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Yeah. Cairo 7 yeah. News in the morning, 4:30 to 7 a.m.
20: Wow. It is the emotional roller coaster when I listen to you do that thing. The emotion, I'm exhausted.
19: That was a pretty tame one for a Friday.
20: No, but still, just hanging on. It's better than Cats. I've seen Cats like twice. It's better than Cats.
19: Haven't seen it.
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19: Bucky's, what?
20: All right, so here's the story, the first part of the story you hear. So this broadcaster gets hired, young guy, like 28 years old. So Kevin Calabro can't come to terms with the new owner of the Trailblazers. Heard some stuff about that guy's cutting left and right. Okay, anyway. It's just, he bought the thing, he can do whatever he wants.
19: Fair.
20: So Kevin's like, no, I'm not working for that. So away goes Kevin Calabro, an unbelievable play-by-play guy. So they put out, you know, they're going to try to find somebody. So they, I don't know what they're paying, but they find this guy named Bell. Was it?
19: Braden Bell.
20: Braden Bell. Young guy, like 26 years old.
19: 29, I think.
20: 29, all right. And he gets the job. So he's going to do play-by-play for the Portland Trailblazers. And big, big story. What's the sound? Is it the beginning and the end, or should we just... That's enough, right?
19: That's the whole KGW story.
20: So they announced that they had a guy. Then a reporter that works at KGW then calls the Trailblazers and says, hey, so you hired this guy. Yeah, we hired this guy. Then the reporter goes and starts digging around, finds out that Mr. Bell, at the age of 15, and maybe a little younger, was doing a lot of stuff on Twitter.
19: Mm-hmm.
20: So he starts digging in, and he's able to find a whole bunch of stuff that he put on Twitter. And then... That same reporter then calls back KGW, says, hey, you know that guy that you told us you just hired? Well, we found some stuff.
22: At noon on Thursday, the Portland Trailblazers announced 29-year-old Braden Bell as the team's new television play-by-play broadcaster, calling him a rising talent who will bring energy and passion.
20: See if you can find some of him doing play-by-play. I'd like to hear him.
22: Into Blazers broadcasts. However, less than 8 hours later, Bell was...
20: Less than 8 hours later. So in the 8 hours from the time they make the announcement, a reporter by the name of Devin Haskins goes online and starts digging around and then calls the Trailblazers and says, hey, look at all this stuff I found that this kid said when he was 15 years old. What's your reaction to that? And then
22: out of the job, fired by the team after misogynistic and racist comments surfaced. Posts that Bell made on Twitter.
20: Surfaced because the reporter at KGW went and found them. They don't just all of a sudden pop up.
22: As a teenager, one tweet from December 2012 reads, quote, I'm not racist at all, but not...
20: 15 years old, folks. 15. He's 15 years old. Here's what he puts out. Like, this is, man, think of all the stupid stuff. Now, the only stupidity is that he put all this stuff on social media, but he's 15.
22: 2012 reads, quote, I'm not racist at all, but not going to lie, Asian people piss me off. Ha ha. Hashtag honest. Another few with demeaning comments about women.
20: Imagine that. A 15-year-old making demeaning comments about women? Shocking. Hey, so you hired who? Braden Bell? Okay, thanks. Then I'm going to spend 8 hours online digging around. Ooh, look at this. Let's call them back and see what they say about all that.
22: All were posted in 2012 and 2013. KGW uncovered these and others after the Blazers announced they were hiring Bell. We were in the process of reporting the story and reached out to the Blazers for comment. And that's when we got a statement from the team that reads in part, The Portland Trail Blazers have zero tolerance for racist, sexist, or harmful comments. Social media posts made by our recently announced play-by-play broadcaster are in clear violation of team and league policies, as well as our values and expectations. Therefore, we will not be moving forward with this broadcaster.
0: We have reached out to Bell through his agent to see if he has further comment. We'll keep you posted as we learn more.
20: Oh, my God. Devin Haskins, by the way, and the general manager there at the station have taken some things offline. You can't get the email now because I guess people are pretty upset about it. They're upset. So let's see. Haskins and the KGW news director had removed their email addresses and contact information from their social media bios. Devin Haskins is actually from Seattle, went to school here. What you do is you go to the high school yearbook. So he was a young kid in 2002, he would have been like 15 or something, or a teenager, right? So he probably wasn't, Twitter didn't really get started with 2006. So he was able to sort of not be a part of that. But I mean, maybe there's some like uncomfortable things written in the yearbook. This is so awful.
19: Terrible. And he was, as they stated in their article, a prolific tweeter when he was young. So they must have sifted through tens of thousands of tweets to find these, which honestly, you look at them, even the misogynistic ones, it's like, okay, like not nothing there. I'm shocked they couldn't find anything worse because this is not even you could air these on the radio.
20: Like, you know, he's like, hey, I got one. Look at this. Yeah. He said this about Asian people. Hey, try to get one more, would you? He said that he doesn't like fat women. Ah, that's good enough. Call back. He didn't send it in there.
19: He didn't even say fat. He said big girls.
20: Big girls. And that's good enough. Call KGW and ask him their comment on that. Yeah, we're going to break this story wide open. So gross. So awful. And really? A 15-year-old, and by the way, Trailblazers, I guess you don't want any trouble, right? It's just easier to get rid of the guy and get somebody else. You don't want to be bothered with it, but they don't know him. You're not going to stand by him, but really just cave on him. He's 15 years old.
1: Can I jump in real quick?
20: Aaron?
1: He just tweeted.
20: Did he?
1: Yeah.
20: Uh-oh, did he say something?
1: Nothing
20: about
1: offensive.
20: You?
1: Oh, okay. Nothing
20: Woo!
1: Offensive.
20: All right.
1: I am deeply sorry for the language that I used on Twitter. These tweets, while wrong, were written by me 14 years ago when I was only 15 years old and have no reflection of who I am today. I do not take lightly any harm it causes now. I regret this being my first impression to many of you online, but I can take solace in knowing that the people who truly know me understand that this is not the kind of person I am. Again, I'd like to apologize to anyone who was hurt by my words. I will continue to always treat people with kindness and respect, end quote.
20: Would any one of us, anyone, I don't care who you are, even Devin Haskins, would any one of us, as an adult, want to be judged by what we said when we were a teenager? This is nuts. And I get it, for political reasons, the Trailblazers just don't want any stink on anybody, right?
19: But the effort that had to be put in by this reporter to get this information and then submit it, just go snitch on this kid who's just had his dream opportunity given to him.
20: But you know the other part of it? Just think of sort of life as a series of like a movie or something. This doesn't do well for Haskins.
19: No.
20: No. This guy has been in the business. Let's say he started out in Spokane, went to Arizona. This is not going to be well. This won't do well for him. Reporter Haskins, yeah, then the tweet. So let's see. Yeah, he's not exactly coming out, going to start smelling like a rose on this. Because this is a D-bag move.
19: Absolutely.
20: And by the way, Devin Haskins is from Seattle. I think somewhere north of Seattle. So some family members must be very proud of the work that their brother or son has done in order to submarine some kid's career because of something he said when he was 15. Really? Now what is happening is people want to find stuff that Devin Haskins is done.
19: Oh, absolutely. I got to know what I'm doing tonight. I'm going. If he hasn't deleted his Twitter account yet.
20: Right. It's good for the goose, right?
2: Ground ball through the hole. It's a walk-off winner for Matt Polk. And at long last, ASU wins it 14-13.
20: That's Braden Bell's work, but you won't hear that voice thanks to the great work done by the intrepid folks over there at KGW. They made sure. Who got the job? Go online, see if you can find things he said when he was 15. Now call back, ask him what their comments are. Yay, Devin Haskins, well done.
4: You're great, Devin. You're going to get an award.
5: Only 8 hours later, he was fired. Yeah, because of you.
20: Yeah, you Here's Nate checking traffic. Nate on.
6: Everett to Marysville. About a 20-minute drive this afternoon. It's heavy between the Snohomish River and 528. Getting there from Seattle and Bellevue, doing great. 35, 40 minutes tops on either route. Eastbound 2, we've got a solid backup between Monroe and Sultan. South 405 and Bellevue, bumper to bumper from Northeast 8 through Factoria. Bellevue to South Center, a 35-minute drive. In South Center, North 405, you're going to slow coming off I-5 into the S-curves. In Federal Way, both directions of I-5 are slow between the Fife curves. And State Route 18 to come up to Olympia, just 40 minutes as we're starting to definitely see, we've peaked and starting to see the volumes across the map wind down. Cairo News Radio, real-time traffic. I'm Nate Connors.
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27: call. The fall auction season is underway, and James G. Murphy Company brings the big one. 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Featuring 21 excavators, including 9 unused 2024 Cat excavators. From the Cat 320 all the way down to the Compact 303. 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There's 3 dump trucks, a 2019 Peterbilt 367 tractor, 5 roll-off trucks, and a 2017 Trail King TK110 SA sliding axle trailer. 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
14: 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If it's not the right fit, they'll help you find one that is. 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
20: All right, the time remaining, both these stories are a little risky, so let's spin the risky wheel. Would you please, Aaron? No, that's the Wilcox wheel. The other one, yeah. There we go. The risky wheel, because then therefore we are not responsible for if it's Joe loses his job. That's it right. Lands on. Can you read it from here? What's it? Which one is it? What's it say up there, Joe?
19: It looks like dangerously large.
20: All right. So, really?
19: It's news. Remember, we're not liable now, so go for it.
20: Because it landed on the wheels. It wasn't us.
19: Good point.
20: Sports Illustrated model Haley, whatever.
19: Khalil.
20: Scored a major legal victory against a federal judge dismissing a lawsuit filed by her and her ex-husband. Joe, we can't do this. Sorry. No. By her former NFL player husband over her viral comments about the size of his thing affecting her sex life.
15: The wilder lawsuits over the past year was Haley Bailey, influencer, being sued by her ex-husband.
20: Husband
15: Matt Khalil, ex-NFL player, for Haley saying on a stream with Marlon that their marriage did not work out because his...
20: Okay, spin the other wheel. Please. And it lands on... same story.
15: No, what? Was the size of 2 Coke cans. That lawsuit was thrown out by a judge because the court found that Haley saying this was a matter of legitimate public concerned. So Matt's lawsuit against his ex-wife was dismissed. This all happened last year when Haley, who is a big-time influencer, has been around forever, making content forever, was on a stream with Marlon. They were talking about her marriage and why it didn't work out. She said there was intimacy issues because of the two Coke can-sized you-know-what. Some would take this as a compliment, but Matt did not. Matt sued her for defamation. That defamation lawsuit was thrown out today because of it being a legitimate public concern. Matt.
20: There we go. It's a legitimate public concern. So that information is vital to citizens throughout the United States that this guy's walking around with two Coke cans in his pocket.
19: I feel bad for him.
20: Okay. You want to talk about that at all? You want to spin the wheel and explain why you feel bad for him?
19: I mean,
20: too bad. A lot of time. By the way, bumper to bumper guesses. Let's bring him in now. What do you got? Yours. I got mine. Joe's got his. Here we go. Here's neighborhood traffic.
0: All right. Friday light for most of you. Some of our bigger backups include eastbound 2. It is solid between Monroe and Sultan. Heading into Seattle, south 5, bumper to bumper from Northgate to I-90. North 5 is bumper to bumper from the Michigan curb to the Columbia Tower. Again, between Mercer and the Ship Canal Bridge. Half hour to clear downtown. In Bellevue, south 405 was solid from northeast 8th through Factoria. Both directions of State Route 18 are heavy between Weyerhaeuser Way and 167. And an update in Bellingham. We've got this collision North 5 just past Iowa Street blocking your right lane. One lane is open and you've got a bumper-to-bumper backup starting at State Route 11. South 5 jams up at Meridian. Cairo News Radio, real-time traffic. I'm Nate Connors.
20: No winners.
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25: ABC News, I'm Dave Packer. New numbers on jobs. The government says just 29,000 jobs were created last month, well short of analysts' expectations. Meanwhile, the unemployment rate ticked up to 4.2%. President Trump making his first comments on the gang rape accusations at Cornell University. The president was asked about Governor Kathy Hochul handing the case over to Letitia James, the New York Attorney General, who he's long feuded with.
26: I feel badly for whoever she's looking at because...